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1: May, a one-hitter. Complete game shutout for May. He was awesome. And the Cardinals win tonight by a 3-0 score. Welcome in. This is the Mercy Cardinals postgame show across the Cardinals Radio Network. My name is Matt Pauly. That was a lot of fun tonight. May was so good, gives up just the one hit, and it was not that hard of a hit. It was on the ground. It was just out of the reach of third baseman Blaze Jordan, about a step off for him. But the Cardinals do get the win tonight, and with so much talk here over the last few days about the Cardinals bullpen, well, the bullpen got the complete night off as May goes 9 innings, 101 pitches for him, just one hit, 2 base runners, a walk in there as well, 9 strikeouts. He was able to finish off the game in style with a strikeout of Fernando Tatis Jr. This was a fun one tonight. We've got a lot coming up here on the Mercy Cardinals postgame show. We will have a star of the game interview. We'll hear from Cardinals manager Oliver Marmol. We'll try to dip into the clubhouse a little bit. Up next, let's relive the entire game with the highlights. That's up next as you are locked in to the Mercy Cardinals postgame show on the Cardinals Radio Network, powered by Graybar.
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1: Cardinals get the win tonight, an impressive win. They knock off the San Diego Padres 3-0, the final score behind Dustin May's complete game, one-hit shutout. Welcome back. It's the Mercy Cardinals post-game show here across the Cardinals Radio Network. We'll hear from Dustin May coming up in just a while, so you'll want to be locked in for that. He is Mike Claiborne, star of the game, coming up in just a while. But before we get to that, let's get to this. We'll go back through the game with the highlights. The pitching matchup, you know who was on the mound for the Cardinals. It was Dustin May. Wandy Peralta, officially the starter for the Padres. He's their opener. He throws the first inning before Lucas Giolito would come in to pitch in the second inning. Not a whole lot going on in the early going. The Cardinals would get a couple hits, would strand two in the second inning. Really, the Cardinals, they first get going in the fourth inning. Didn't know if it was going to be the fourth inning that Cardinals fans were hoping for, because Alec Burleson, as he leads off the inning, well, it looks like he has a home run.
11: Swing and a fly ball to center. That's well struck by Burleson. That's back to the track. And jumping at the track and catching it is the center fielder Merrill. What a play he just made. He robbed Alec Burleson of a big fly.
1: Yeah, he absolutely did. That was a great play by Jackson Merrill to bring a home run back, so it remains scoreless. And then Jordan Walker strikes out swinging. So pretty quickly, two outs. But then the Cardinals would start something there in the fourth inning, and it all gets going with Lars Nootbaar.
11: How about a little two-out magic with Nootbaar at the plate? There's a line drive, base hit off the glove of Wagner into left field. He jumped, hit it off the top of his glove, and Nootbaar is now two for two in this game.
1: 2-out magic indeed. Is there more magic left in those bats? Up next, it's Mason Wynn.
11: Payoff pitch coming up. The runner will be moving. There he goes. 3-2 pitch is grounded off the glove of Giolito. That's going to be an infield hit. They try to throw out Mason Wynn. Nope, he just ate it.
1: So it's an infield single for Wynn, 2-on for Jimmy Crooks.
11: 2-1 delivery is hit towards left center field, towards the gap, and it's going to get down between the left fielder and the center fielder. It's bobbled now by Merrill. Two runs are going to score. The Cardinals lead 2-0. Jimmy Crooks comes through with a runner in scoring position, drives in two of them.
1: We didn't know it then, but that's all the Cardinals would end up needing. To the fifth inning we go. Dustin May continuing to work, and the first batter he would face off against in the fifth is Gavin Sheets.
12: The 2-1. That is stroke to left field. Newbar dives. He makes the catch. That seemed to be destined for the first hit of the game off Dustin May, and Newbar said, not so fast. Put a star on that play.
1: Absolutely. So the Cardinals would put the Padres down in order in the fifth, bottom of the fifth inning. Nathan Church leads the inning off by walking, but then he's eliminated on the bases on a J.J. Weatherholt double play. So again, pretty quickly, two outs. Ivan Herrera then walks. He goes to second on a wild pitch, and that allows Alec Burleson to be able to drive him in.
12: A swing and a line drive, base hit right field, and I love two-out RBIs. That ball goes to the corner, and it bounces away from the right fielder, Tatis. Burleson is standing at second with a two-out RBI in the fifth. The Cardinals lead 3-0.
1: And then Dustin May seemingly getting better and better and better. He only had 2 strikeouts through his first 5 innings, and then all of a sudden, the strikeouts started to come. In the 6th inning, the 3 batters he would face off against, Ty France, Sungmin Song, and also Rodolfo Duran, and all 3 of those at-bats would finish off somewhat the same.
12: The pitch is swung on and missed, the 3rd strikeout for May. 2-2 on Song with Duran on deck. The pitch. Swing and a miss. He got him. Threw him a cutter. Tied him up. Back-to-back strikeouts. 4 strikeouts now. Here's Duran with the 1-2 pitch coming his way. Swing and a miss. Struck him out. He struck out the side as May gets a 1-2-3 sixth inning. We go to the home half. The Cardinals lead the Padres 3-0.
1: Cardinals will get a hit, nothing more, in the bottom of the 6th inning. Top of the 7th, Dustin May takes a perfect game into the 7th. The first batter he would face in the inning, Fernando Tatis Jr.
11: It may come all the way back. The 3-2 pitch is high for a ball, and he did walk him. First base runner for the Padres.
1: Yeah, as Ricky said, first base runner, so the perfect game is gone. The no-hitter is still intact, and it would stay intact thanks in large part to Mason Wynn. Next hitter, Jackson Merrill.
11: First pitch to him is hit on the ground, left side of the infield. Mason Wynn has it. His throw to first. He got it. What a play by Mason Wynn on the backhand. That was a gold glove play to throw out the speedy Jackson Merrill. That was not an easy play.
1: But that would then bring up Manny Machado.
11: The 1-0 delivery is grounded to the left side, and oh, that's a base hit in the hole between Jordan and Wynn, and that's the first hit for the Padres in this game. Jordan couldn't quite get off the bag to make that play, and neither could Wynn, the shortstop, and an even bigger round of applause here at Busch Stadium as Dustin May carried a no-hitter into the 7th inning.
1: But that would end up being the only out that he, or excuse me, the only hit that he would give up in the game. Next hitter is Gavin Sheets.
11: Double play still in order. There's a ground ball to short. Mason Wynn, he's got it, runs to the bag, throws on the run, and he got him! Mason Wynn hustled to the bag, threw a rifle over to Alec Burleson for the double play, and he's jacked about that. Slams his glove into the Cardinals' dugout. Big time play for Mason Wynn.
1: So 3-0 as the game goes to the 7th. New pitcher into the game for the Padres is Kyle Hart. Hart would put the Cardinals down in order, and that would send the game to the top of the 8th. Dustin May still working, seemingly getting better and better and better. Xander Bogaerts, Will Wagner, and Ty France, the 3 batters that he would face off against in the 8th.
12: Bogaerts tried to check his swing, and he went too far on a sweeper outside. He strikes out. six strikeouts, back-to-back games of six strikeouts, and one walk for Dustin May. The pitch by May. Strike three called over at the knees. Wagner does not challenge back-to-back strikeouts for May in the seventh. He has struck out seven. He struck out the side in the fifth inning. The pitch. Swing and a miss. France strikes out, and for the second time tonight, Dustin May strikes out the side. Give him eight strikeouts through eight innings.
13: Cardinals will get a hit off the bat of Jordan Walker in the bottom of the eighth inning. That was it. So the game goes to the ninth, and with Dustin May approaching 100 pitches, he returns to the field, having given up just one hit and two base runners. The first batter he faces off against in the ninth is Sungmin Song.
12: The 0-2, it's swung on, fly ball, left field, Nootbaar's there, puts up the glove, puts it away, out number one.
13: The second hitter is Rodolfo Duran.
12: The pitch, a swing, and that's hit in the air right field. Jordan Walker moving over in fair territory on the sidetrack, makes the catch. Duran is out number two, two down and one to go for a one-hit shutout.
13: And then Fernando Tatis Jr. comes up to the plate, representing the final hope for the Padres, and May gets two strikes on him.
12: One ball, two strikes, two outs, and nobody on. The Padres are down to their last strike. May with the windup. The 1-2 pitch to Fernando Tatis Jr. Swing and a miss! That's a Redbird winner! That's a one-hitter! That's a shutout for Dustin May! Light up the night! Light it up in downtown St. Louis as the Cardinals celebrate a great pitching performance and two-out RBIs, two for Jimmy Crooks, one for Alec Burleson. The Cardinals blank the San Diego Padres 3-0.
13: What a win it was for the Cardinals as they pick up the win. Dustin May, the one-hit shutout with the victory. The Cardinals go to 39-31. The Padres drop to 37-34. Winning totals for St. Louis, three runs, eight hits, no errors. They leave six. For San Diego, no runs, one hit, no errors. They leave one. Winning pitcher, Dustin May, 5-6. The loss to Giolito, he is 2-2. No home runs hit. A game that goes just 2 hours and 8 minutes, played in front of an announced crowd of 26,973 folks tonight. Cardinals get the win over the Padres 3-0. The man of the night is Dustin May. We hear from him next on the Mercy Cardinals postgame show here on the Cardinals Radio Network, powered by Graybar.
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13: An amazing win for the Cardinals tonight, 3-0 over San Diego, thanks in large part to Dustin May's incredible performance. 9 innings, 1 hit, 9 strikeouts, 1 walk. What a game today for Dustin May. A lot of times we get to this segment and we start going through all the various people who could be the star of the game. And look, there were certainly, Cardinals got 3 runs on 8 hits. They got 3 separate guys who got 2 hits each. Jimmy Crooks had 2 runs driven in. Like there's a bunch of dudes who contributed to this game tonight, but there is absolutely no doubt who the star of the game is. It is Dustin May talking with our own Mike Claiborne.
23: Our player of the game this evening. Some nights we see pitchers with good stuff. Tonight we saw great stuff. Dustin May, a one-hitter. What's going through your mind right now?
24: Bliss. Super excited to be able to do it for the boys, and it was a great team win.
23: When did you feel like you had your stuff working for you? Because we've seen you recently really seem like you had it working for you. But what was different about tonight?
24: I feel like I got better towards the game. I got a little bit more inside my legs and feeling out the zone. I definitely got better towards the game went on.
23: You know, we haven't had a shutout since 2019. We haven't had a one-hitter in St. Louis since 2016. Where does this rank for you in your career? Because you've had a pretty good baseball career.
24: This definitely tops it all, and the St. Louis crowd definitely topped it.
23: You know, a lot of times people like yourself, you feel it when you're coming in out of your bullpen. When did you feel like that was your night?
24: Probably the third or the fourth inning. After I punched the side, that was when it kind of settled in and my body felt good.
23: And then you were pitching with the lead. That had to help. You got the runs early.
24: Yeah, absolutely. That definitely helps.
23: So when you go home tonight and think about this, what's going to be the first thing that's going to go through your mind? Because a lot's gone on in the last 2.5 hours.
24: I'm going to be very thankful to lay on my couch because I'm tired.
23: Go enjoy yourself. Ladies and gentlemen, Dustin May, our player of the game.
13: All right, thank you, Claves. Thank you, Dustin. Again, he was really, really good tonight. That's an all-time Cardinal performance right there. You lament the fact that the one hit did get through, but in the moment, it doesn't take anything away from just how dominant May was. And again, he got better and better as the game went through, and he really started to strike guys out. He got his 2nd strikeout in the 5th inning of this game, and he did not really start striking guys out until the 6th when he struck out the side for strikeouts 3, 4, and 5. Then he got 6, 7, and 8 in the 8th, and then his 9th and final strikeout was of Fernando Tatis Jr. there in the 9th inning. So, he had a strikeout in the 1st inning and then did not have another strikeout until, what, the 5th inning? Yeah, so that's... They came on late for him, and that shows you a guy who can, you know, kind of change the way he pitches and do different things to different guys as you face an order that 3rd time through. That was an absolute pitching clinic that Dustin May put on tonight, and it was oh so fun to listen to and oh so fun to watch as the Cardinals get the 3-0 win. Oliver Marmol enjoyed this one. We'll hear his post-game comments in just a moment. This is the Mercy Cardinals post-game show after the Cardinals beat the Padres 3-0 on the Cardinals Radio Network, powered by Graybar.
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13: Cardinals get the win over San Diego 3-0 behind Dustin May's complete game shutout. He gave up just one hit and only two base runners in this game. Let's get you some scores from around baseball, from around the NL Central. The Reds had themselves a day today. They also have a shutout. It went a little bit differently for them. They shut out the Mets by a 12-0 score as the Reds go to 34-37. The Mets, they dropped to 32-40 with that. The Pirates are in action right now as they match up against the A's. That game is in the bottom of the third inning. A's lead by a 3-0 score. And in the bottom of the eighth inning, the Rockies are leading at Wrigley against the Cubs by a 4-2 score. In this game, Pete Crow Armstrong hit for the cycle. Should be noted that after he completed the cycle, the final hit for him, when he got on at first base, before another pitch can even be thrown, he gets picked off of first base. And kind of stuff like that seems to follow along with Pete Crow Armstrong. But right now, the Rockies are holding that 4-2 lead, and that game is in the bottom of the eighth inning. We'll keep you updated on that one as it goes along. Nothing to tell you about the Cardinals minor league system because it's Monday and the entire system is off. Let's get to Cardinals manager Oliver Marmol. He was clearly pleased and happy and all kinds of positive words to describe how he is feeling after this game and that performance from his starter, Dustin May.
24: Man, that was impressive, especially coming off of the last series.
1: for him to be on point, and I just love the way he competes. I mean, you look at him out there, and every pitch means something to him, and it's contagious because you look at the defense behind him and what Mason was able to do on a couple of those plays, and the way he came into the dugout, there's this determination in his eyes of like, I'm going to do everything possible to keep this as a shutout. Like, it was just, it's impressive. That was a hell of an outing.
6: Even in the innings where he's striking out the side, what do you make of the efficiency for him to be able to have what
1: yeah.
6: left in the tank?
1: Yeah, he had everything working, man. He was effective, efficient. He was just filling up the zone. He had some really defensive swings on that cutter. But he knew he was on point, and it showed, yeah.
7: With the nine strikeouts, I think seven came in like last from the sixth on. I mean, what did you see there differently? Is it just their approach that to get into deeper counts? And
1: yeah, there was some early contact prior to that. He was getting himself in good counts, but they were making contact early. He said after the fourth, he felt like he settled in and had everything working, and it showed, yeah.
8: Oh, considering, you know, just the last couple of years for Dustin before he came here, what do you think the significance of him pitching his first complete game is, just with all the health stuff and everything, for him to pitch as well as he has this year, but also just the complete game?
1: It means a lot, and he'll speak to it, but we placed the bet on if this guy was healthy and coming out of everything that he's had over the last couple of years and got back to his fighting weight, had a real off season, and got after it the way we know he's capable of. He can do some pretty impressive things, and he's done exactly that. So to have his story and be able to pitch the way he did tonight is awesome to see. Yeah.
7: For him to close out that ninth, I mean, is that conversation pretty quick between you guys?
1: It was. I checked in with him just to make sure he had enough in the tank. It was a 3-second conversation, but man, when you're feeding off of the outing, it's a Monday night. This place was, the energy was awesome, and I appreciate it. I can tell you our players appreciate it. You had the place was fun to play in, and you have the tarps off section. I mean, by the ninth inning, that place was packed out, so you feed off of all of that. I asked him if he had enough in the tank. He gave me a quick glance, and I walked away. Yeah.
6: Kevin had a game like he did in Milwaukee, and then sense of what he's doing tonight. Did you sense for how much it means to him to be able to finish that one off and the determination he had to get that done?
1: Yeah, and that's what, when I say competitive nature and just what he brings to the table, like that's what he's about. Like he brings that every time, and there's times where your outing doesn't go the way you'd want it to, but like, I just love how purposeful he is behind every pitch and every out. Yeah.
6: That two-run rally wouldn't have been possible here a couple of weeks ago when he was making a new bar and then Jimmy being able to come up with a big swing when he did.
1: Yeah, when you look at the revamp of that that lineup, there's real possibilities down there, man. You get some really good at-bats. Jimmy being able to drive in two there, going backside double was a big part of that. And then Burley getting one later on was awesome. But, yeah, 1-9, there's not a whole lot of holes in that lineup.
6: He made reference to it, but Mason making that throw to keep his scoreless in the seventh, just how key was that to what Mason was able to do?
1: I mean, the sliding grab by Newt, and then you get the sliding grab in the sixth hole by Mason, and then completing the double play the way he did. I mean, pretty game-changing plays. He's a dynamic shortstop, man. What he's been able to do defensively is awesome. Yeah.
6: Ollie, with Dustin, is there anything different that you're seeing from him right now versus in the start of the year?
1: No, I mean, I think you're referencing his first two outings. Everyone has crappy outings, you know, and you sprinkle those in throughout the course of the year. It's 162, it's a long season, so it just happened to be that he started with two of them back-to-back, and I mean, early on, when there's not a whole lot going on or anything else to, I mean, we tend to overreact, but it's two outings. After that, he's been really good. Yeah.
7: Just from the kind of your seat in the dugout, can you get a sense of what he was fitting or kind of what he was flirting with there from a game fit in the note?
1: Say it again.
7: I said just kind of from your seat in the dugout, are you able to kind of sense that? Are you paying attention to that too, of just kind of what's
1: Am I paying attention to the fact that nobody's reached base? Yes.
7: I don't know if you're focusing too much. Or, you know.
1: No. You know, you have an idea of what's going on and kind of where you're at in the game, his pitch count, and just the ability to get there based on how efficient he was up to that point. So, yeah, it's definitely top of mind. Yeah.
8: How'd you see him and Jimmy? Like, I mean, they haven't worked together that much, right?
1: Yeah.
8: I mean, and for them to put together an outing like that, I'm like, how did you see that coming, or how did you see that develop?
1: It speaks to Dustin's stuff, but it also speaks to Crooks' overall preparation. We said it early on, even last year, he comes into those meetings and he has input. He's prepared. He knows what May does well. And then he's going to know the opposition really well. He studies the game. The kid's done a nice job when it comes to that. So it does not surprise me that it went as well as it did. Yeah.
13: 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We'll put a bow on Dustin May's performance. 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We'll give you all those numbers before we wrap things up here on the Mercy Cardinals postgame show on the Cardinals Radio Network, powered by Graybar.
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13: Cardinals get a great win tonight as they defeat the San Diego Padres by a 3-0 score. Dustin May was absolutely fantastic. More about him coming up in just a moment. But before we get to that, let's get to this. We got to do our Saves Leaderboard. 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San Diego's Mason Miller has 19. We don't know if we'll see him at any point in this series. He's currently on the bereavement list, and we certainly wish him well during this period Tampa Bay's Brian Baker and Philadelphia's Jondrian each with 18, and then Riley O'Brien is sitting with 17 as he is tied for fifth in Major League Baseball in terms of saves. That is being brought to you by Missouri Farm Bureau Insurance. We are Missouri Farm Bureau Insurance, and we've got Missouri covered. Before we get out of here for the night, the Cardinals PR staff does a great job providing post-game notes for us. I'm just going to straight read to you everything about Dustin May tonight, so we make sure that before we get off the air on the network post-game show that you understand everything of significance from Dustin May's start tonight. 14th start of the season, 71st career, second start against the Padres in 2020

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1: Garcia in 2016 against Milwaukee records the Cardinals' longest perfect game bid since Sonny Gray retired the first 20 batters against San Francisco in June of 2024. Cardinals collecting their fourth shutout of the season, second against the Padres. They allowed two or fewer base runners at home for the first time since they allowed two against Milwaukee in 2016. They improved now to 15-9 in series openers. Their first one-hitter at Busch Stadium since June of 22 against Pittsburgh. That was the Miles Michaelis no-hitter through 8 2/3 innings. And the first one-hit shutout home win since August of 2019 against Milwaukee. Those are a lot of really good numbers for Dustin May and for the Cardinals coming out of this one tonight. But now it's time to start to turn the page to tomorrow, where Andre Pallante is going to be on the mound. Pallante tomorrow will come in with a 7-4 record, a 3.88 ERA. Michael King is the scheduled starter for the Padres. He's a right-hander who enters at 4-5 with a 3.46 ERA. Another 6:45 first pitch. That means coverage is set to begin at 5:50 here across the Cardinals radio network. For the voice of the Cardinals, John Rooney and Ricky Horton, who had the call of the game for Mike Claiborne. Our on-site producer engineer is Jim Jackson. Our studio producer engineers are Grant Salzman and Kyle Sixta. Emmett Kincannon is our booth assistant and also our clubhouse reporter. Ben Boyd is the manager of the St. Louis Cardinals Radio Network. For all those folks, I'm Matt Pauley, thanking you for being tuned in tonight. 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
7: One ball, two strikes, two outs, and nobody on. The Padres are down to their last strike. May with the windup. The 1-2 pitch to Fernando Tatis Jr. Swing and a miss. That's a Redbird winner. That's a one-hitter. That's a shutout for Dustin May. Light up the night. Light it up in downtown St. Louis as the Cardinals celebrate a great pitching performance and two-out RBIs. Two for Jimmy Crooks. One for Alec Burleson. The Cardinals blank the San Diego Padres 3-0.
8: Won't you fly?
1: That's Cardinals win tonight. They knock off the Padres 3-0. Dustin May was nothing short of awesome. Welcome in. It's the Circus Sports Extra Innings Show here on KMOX. My name is Matt Pauley. I got you for as long as you want me to have you. If you want to talk all things Cardinals baseball, I am here for you. And this is going to be a fun one. How are you feeling after this game tonight? What's your excitement level?

0: just on games like this where we see something especially spectacular, especially notable, I like just hearing from folks about how they were feeling as the game went along. Maybe you were at the game tonight and you just want to share your experience of being there for it and what it was like sitting through it, whatever it might be. We are here for you. If you want to call, the phone number is 314-436-7900, 314-436-7900. That's how you call. That's how you text. You can tweet at me as well, at Matt Pauly on air. For those of you who are watching on the video stream, we certainly welcome your comments in on the stream as well. As let's just talk through. Let's just talk Cardinals baseball. Let's talk about Dustin May and what he did tonight. This is the Dustin May edition of the Circus Sports Extra Inning Show after he goes out and gives up just one hit. So close to a no-hitter. So close. It was just out of the reach, about a step out of the reach of Blaze Jordan over at third base, which, if you're going to lose the no-hitter, it almost seems fitting. And I say this like this is not mean-spirited at all. I say this almost in a loving kind of way, or just a kind of a laughing kind of way, because there's been so much talk about Jordan's defense over at third base and then the hit. I think that's a hit with based off where Jordan was starting his where he was set up at the beginning. I think that's probably a hit. Maybe he was playing a little bit closer to the third base line than some third baseman would, but that's a hit. That's a solid hit. Like this is not at all a criticism of Blaze Jordan. It's just kind of funny, peculiar funny that. So much talk here recently about the defense at third base of Blaze Jordan, and then of course if you come up a hit, short of the no hitter, and it's one that just kind of scoots by him. But again, I know no criticism, no blame, nothing like that towards Blaze Jordan. Just bringing up something that is that's kind of funny in this one. Again, 314-436-7900, 314-436-7900. That's how you call. That's how you text. You can tweet at me, at Matt Pauly on air. You can leave a comment on the video stream. Rich sends in a message and says that Crooks need some love also. Yeah, you know what? That's a fun kind of sidebar on this story, because Jimmy Crooks and Dustin May don't have a whole lot of experience working together, and I thought Crooks did obviously he did a really solid job today. We got a bunch of calls. All right, let's start rolling through these, and I'm with you tonight. We'll make this a long night if we need to, for sure. Carter is our first caller tonight. Hey, Carter, you're on the Circus Sports Extra Inning Show.
1: Hey, how we doing?
0: Doing good.
1: That was an insane game. I was there. The atmosphere, amazing. We're never going to see a no-hitter, but that is one of the best pitching performances ever that I've ever seen.
0: Yeah, Carter, I don't know about never seeing a no-hitter. It's been a little while since the Cardinals had one. They'll get another one at some point in time. It seems like there's some years where a bunch of them are happening across Major League Baseball. But it doesn't go down as a no-hitter in the book. And I remember feeling this way last year when Sonny Gray had the one-hitter against Cleveland. It was a dominant, dominant performance. And this was just as dominant a performance. Yeah, sometimes there's a no-hitter, but there's some really hard-hit balls that are just kind of hit at people. The Lars Nootbaar play out in left field, that almost went as a hit. That was a really, really good play. Mason Wynn made some really good plays, but it never felt like Dustin May was being hit hard by any stretch of the mind and was just, kind of lucking out. He earned everything that he got today. Let's grab our next call. Donnie has given us a call. Hey, Donnie, you're on the Extra Inning Show.
2: Yeah, he's doing tonight.
0: Doing good.
2: Good. So the last Cardinals home no-hitter was Bob Forsch, 1983, I believe.
0: That sounds right.
2: Correct.
0: Okay.
2: So second off, I'm really glad to see Nootbaar back. I love the offense out rolling. Dustin May looks good. Should we extend that guy, you think, soon?
0: Yeah, appreciate the phone call. I'm getting a lot of a lot of messages. They're Cardinals fans are falling in love with Dustin May, and you can just see how he goes out there and cares. And I think Cardinals fans love players who kind of have their their emotions and their heart on their sleeve, and they obviously care. And May cares so much. I don't know what's going to happen. He's going to, you know, he's going to be a free agent at the end of this season. There's that mutual option, but the mutual option was built into the contract as a mechanism to put a buyout in, just to up his salary by $500,000. It was never anything that was going to be picked up by both sides. It's a $20 million mutual option. He's going to get more than that on the market. But is there value in saying, you know what, this isn't a guy that needs to be traded at the deadline. This isn't a guy that needs to be a piece that brings you more pieces in. But instead, this is a guy that you can really build around. And, I mean, the Cardinals have a very clean payroll going into next season. I don't know if he wants to have that conversation in the middle of the year. But if the two sides wanted to have that conversation, I would not be opposed to it at all. Let's go to James, who has given us a call. Hey, James, you're on the Circus Sports Extra Inning Show.
3: Hey, guys, how's it going?
0: Good.
3: Hey, at this point, if the way Dustin May's been performing lately, I mean, if he has another strong couple performances, what are the chances we see him in the All-Star game this year?
0: Yeah, that's a good question, and probably somebody who's maybe he gets added. I mean, his ERA is down below 4 now. It's at 3.75 if you do the thing where you look at what he has done since his first two starts, because he really struggled in his first two starts. Here, I'll update that. I look at this every once in a while. I will look at it again right now. This will take me just a moment to be able to get to. All right, since his first two starts, he has pitched to a 2.54 ERA. He has a 208 batting average against, and his whip is 0.98, a sub-1 whip. Those are all-star numbers. Those are all-star. So if there's anything that's keeping him out of the all-star game, it would be those first two starts. I don't think it's out of the realm of possibility that he could be in the all-star game. There's always so many deserving guys in there. But if he has his starts don't even have to be equal to this, but if he continues to pitch just, you know, some version of what he's been doing recently, I don't think May as an all-star is a crazy thought when you've been considering what he's been doing, especially the fact there's going to be somebody, there's going to be an extra voice in there advocating for Cardinals to be selected for the all-star game, because Oliver Marmol is going to be on Dave Roberts' staff. Let's grab Doug, who's given us a call. Hey, Doug, you're on the Circus Sports Extra Inning Show. Do we have Doug? Doug going once, Doug going twice. I think we have lost Doug. All right, Doug, feel free to give us a call back if you would like. There's Doug right there. Dial tone Doug? Can we go with that? DTT, dial tone Doug. No, I kid. But yeah, Doug, if you're there, feel free to give us a call back. Also, we had a caller who didn't want to come on air but said they thinks that Dustin May is this generation's Chris Carpenter. Could not stay healthy, but came to the Cardinals and put it all together. That's not the first time I've heard that example. I would, with all due respect to Dustin May, he's got to continue to do this for a while. I mean, Chris Carpenter was one of the all-time great pitchers for this organization for sure. And but I mean, I understand the sentiment and just kind of his toughness and the way he is out there. I think there's a lot of similarities that go there. He just needs to keep on doing it, and I hope that we can continue to make that comparison, because if we keep looking at that comparison, then that means he is really pitching well. Eric sends in a message that says 2001 Bud Smith was the last no-hitter by the Cardinals. Yes, and I think that was in response to what the caller was saying earlier. The last time the Cardinals got a home no-hitter was Bob Forsch. That was in September of 1983 when they beat the Expos by a 3-0 score. The two no-hitters since then, Jose Jimenez in 1999, that was on the road against the Diamondbacks, and then Bud Smith in 2001, that was on the road against the San Diego Padres. Let's try Doug again. Hopefully he is no longer a dial tone Doug and is actually caller Doug. Hey, Doug, you are on the Extra Inning Show.
4: Yep. I was at the game tonight. What a fun night. I'm 67 years old. I've been going to games since the 60s. It was just a great night at the ballpark. And, you know, I was sitting behind some Dodger fans. They were in town. The guy works for Boeing, and he was just rooting against the Padres. And so, and we were talking about Dustin May, and Dustin May was with the Dodgers. He was talking about how I think he'll be more comfortable here in St. Louis, less pressure, and just a great clubhouse atmosphere that we've got here. And the one thing we talked about was that, you know, today's analytics, was Ollie going to let him go all the way to the ninth inning, whether with a no-hitter or a one-hitter? And I was glad to see Ollie let him finish the game. That made it even more special. And the one thing, you know, reading the paper this weekend, Worthy talked about, the Post-Dispatch writer, should we be a selling team? I don't think we should be a selling team. It's too early to tell. But, you know, we're building for the future, and that's great. I love it, and all these great young players we've got. But that doesn't mean we should be selling. And, you know, we got a young team. If we're in contention, I don't think we should be selling. I think, you know, not necessarily buying. We shouldn't give up any of our young prospects. But this has been a fun season so far. And it's just great to go to the, it's my eighth game. Finally got back to 500 in the games I've gone to. And going tomorrow night again, and going next week already. And time down at Busch Stadium again.
0: Doug, can I ask you a quick question?
4: Sure.
0: Are you going to more games this year than you did over the last 2 years?
4: Probably more than as a season ticket holder last year, me and my high school buddies, there was a group of us that had season tickets. But I plan on going to more games this year. Now, to be honest, I've only been back in town for 2 years. I grew up here in St. Louis. In fact, the first game I remember is the 68 World Series, Game 7. But I lived in Columbia, Missouri for the last 26 years. So I'm just back in town for 2 years. And I plan on going to more games this year and, you know, maybe become a season ticket holder again next year if we have a season, depending upon all the negotiations. I'm going to more games this year, definitely.
0: All right, Doug, I appreciate the phone call, and the season ticket holder reps with the Cardinals are waiting your phone call for sure. And there's going to be baseball next year. I don't know if it's going to start on time. I don't know what's going to happen. There's going to be baseball next year. I think it's we're still a little early. I think we're still a little early on the buy or sell conversation. It's not a conversation that I love really doing, because where the team is at will help dictate what that's going to look like. If they really, really fall off, well, then at that point, it's an obvious sell situation, and it really doesn't matter how we felt about things on June 15th. But I do think it's interesting to go to the hypothetical world of, okay, if the Cardinals are where they're at right now, if they have a top 4-5 record in the National League, if they are holding that top wild card spot, what do you do? Because I think most people thought that May was being brought here to kind of rehab himself, get healthy, and probably be moved at the deadline for some really nice pieces. And I thought Doug's call was interesting because something has happened this year that I don't know if the Cardinals expected it to happen or not. The last 2 years here at Busch Stadium hasn't been overly exciting, right? Like the environment hasn't been awesome. It's been a little dead. It's been a little quiet. Not that it's been terrible. It's just there wasn't much excitement to it. The environment left a little something to be desired. This year, the environment is great. Look, it wasn't anything close to a sellout tonight. They announced just under 27,000. And probably, I know just talking with ticket folks, one of the things that they've really been noticing this year for when it comes to attendance is a lot less no-shows. So that official attendance is a lot closer to butts in the seats this year than it's been in previous years. More people are using the tickets that they have. But more important to there being more people in the ballpark is just the environment, the rowdiness, everything that's going along with it. It's a lot of fun. And I think St. Louis, I think the region, I think Cardinals fans in general are just absolutely falling in love with this team. falling in love with this team, and rightfully so. And it's not perfect. It's not. They just lost 2 of 3 against the Twins where they couldn't hold a lead. That Friday night loss was one of the toughest losses of the season. That is a punchy in the gut loss. And those are happening. They've had a few of those this year. It's not a perfect team, but it's a team that plays hard. It's a team that wants to win. It's a team that really, really, really cares. We know all those things. And when you have gone through this period that the Cardinals have gone through over the last couple years, and now maybe ahead of schedule, the fans are embracing this team in a way. I do think the Cardinals are in a spot where you think twice about what you're doing at the trade deadline, because you have garnered so much kind of credit from this fan base, and I don't think you, not that you would flush it away if you start trading guys off, but I think it's a spot right now when you consider where the fans are with this team and this organization and how quickly things have turned around. I think you have to consider that in the decisions that are being made. At the same time, Chaim Bloom has always said that his job right now is to infuse this organization with as much talent as possible so they can get back to contending for World Series on a very often basis and be always have players ready to go, high-end players ready to go. And I don't think that goal has changed. So it's going to be really interesting. It's going to be really interesting to watch as this thing moves forward. Let's get to a few of our features that we always like to do. Let's get to our Cut of the Game. Cut of the Game is sponsored by The Diamond Shop, thediamondshop.net. We are going to go on the – we could just play a bunch of strikeouts from Dustin May. We could play the final out, things like that. But let's go with the hit that gave the Cardinals the early lead in this contest as Jimmy Crooks came up to the plate in the fifth inning with a couple runners on.
5: 2-1 delivery is hit towards left center field towards the gap, and it's going to get down between the left fielder and the center fielder. It's bobbled now by Merrill. Two runs are going to score. The Cardinals lead 2-0. Jimmy Crooks comes through with a runner in scoring position, drives in two of them.
0: That is our Cut of the Game. It is sponsored by The Diamond Shop, thediamondshop.net. Who's on a Roll is sponsored by Circus Sports, sports betting the way it should be. Well, obviously, Dustin May was on a roll with what he did tonight. But we'll talk about Alec Burleson because he extends his career-high hitting streak to 15 games. That ties Jordan Walker for the longest hitting streak by a Cardinal this season. Only teammates with 15-game hitting streaks in Major League Baseball this year, sixth longest in Major League Baseball this season. He also has an RBI in 6 of the last 7 games, 9 RBIs total over that period. He did have his 9-game run scoring streak snapped, but he is on a roll. Alec Burleson is sponsored by Circus Sports, sports betting the way it should be. 314-436-7900, 314-436-7900. That's how you call. That's how you text. You can tweet at me, at Matt Pauly on air. You can leave a comment in the chat. We have not even gotten to the text messages yet. We'll start rolling through some text messages. You can continue to take some calls, and I'm with you as long as you want me to be. Cardinals get the win tonight as they're able to knock off the San Diego Padres behind a gem from Dustin May. And we've got more coming up in just a moment here on KMOX.
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1: Ball to short. Mason Wynn, he's got it. Runs to the bag. Throws on the run. And he got him. Mason Wynn hustled to the bag. Threw a rifle over to Alec Burleson for the double play. And he's jacked about that. Slams his glove into the Cardinals' dugout. Big time play for Mason Wynn.
2: What an awesome double play that was, turned by Mason Wynn, and just the excitement in that moment was great. That's what I'm talking about. It's moments like those that make you just really, really appreciate this team and the energy that they bring every single night. It's been a lot of fun, and this was a fun one tonight. It is the Circus Sports Extra Inning Show. 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You can tweet at me, at Matt Pauly on air. You can leave a comment in the video chat as well. Let's go ahead and get to our insurance run of the game. 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So for our insurance run of the game, this one was pretty easy to come up with. We were just talking about Alec Burleson a little bit ago, and he came up with a run-scoring double in the fifth inning.
1: A swing and a line drive, base hit right field, and I love two-out RBIs. That ball goes to the corner, and it bounces away from the right fielder, Tatis. Burleson is standing at second with a two-out RBI in the fifth. The Cardinals lead 3-0.
2: That's the insurance run of the game. It's sponsored by O'Connor Insurance in Creve Coeur, proudly representing Auto Owners Insurance. Let's go through some of the text messages that have come through. Teresa says, Dustin May, dude, you go. Awesome, spectacular pitching. Way to go. Great game. Text message from 336 says, great performance by Dustin May. I'm very proud of him. Texter from 336 says, I was hoping for a no-hitter or even a perfect game, but one-hitter is great, too. I guess that's the first one since Sonny Gray in Cleveland last year. Yep, that is correct. Also got a message asking about Nolan Gorman, what's going on with him. Gorman's down at AAA as they're trying to get him going a little bit, but not a little bit. They're trying to get him going a lot. We got our normal message from a ball game. Gives the 39th tip of the cap. That goes to Newt Barr and Wynn for bringing the defense. And the raise of the glass goes to the battery of Crooks and May for spinning a gem. That was a 5.5 hole hit away from being historic. Said tough to peel away from the TV tonight. Yeah, whether you were listening on the radio, watching on TV, this was a fun one this evening for sure. Text message from the 501 says, sounds like Dustin May had all of his pitches working tonight in a one-hit shutout. That's a great Cardinal win. Text message from the 618. They just compete every single night. Ollie has this club believing. Go Cards. Text message from the 608 says, Dustin May is trying to keep up with what the Miz did on Friday night, which isn't easy. Very impressive. There is great pitching in this division. Yeah, with Jacob Mizorowski the other night, it was dumb what he did. Less than 100 pitches, 15 strikeouts. I said it that night. I don't know if we will ever see that again in baseball. That is really, really tough to do. Text message from, I see John in the 618 says, can we keep Dustin May, offer him the qualifying offer, and then see what happens? Yeah, that's certainly a possibility. I think you would rather either have him locked in for multiple years or get more than just a draft pick for him. And I'm seeing some comments in the chat. People need to understand the mutual option. So his contract this year was $12.5 million with a $500,000 buyout. You can't have a buyout in the contract without there being an option in the contract. So they put this mutual option in. They priced it at $20 million. It is literally a contract mechanism, so a buyout can be part of it to basically take a $12.5 million to $13 million. Holy Wheat Germs gets a message in and says, isn't it up to May to decline or accept? I assume you're asking about the qualifying offer. Yes, but he wouldn't accept it. He's going to make a lot more on the open market than he would. And I'm sure he's going to want multiple years as well, if possible. The only, like, thing that's out there is the idea that it's going into a potential work stoppage where maybe you would like to have your situation locked in before a lockout starts. So if there's not multi-year deals sitting out there for him before December 1st and the lockout's coming, well, then maybe he looks at a one-year deal, but I have a really hard time believing. And we'll see what it looks like for him the rest of the year. I have a hard time believing he wouldn't have a multi-year offer deal sitting there for him if he won it. Let's see. Other messages that come in from the 513 says, the excitement this game brought back memories of Tom Seaver's one-hitter for the Mets back in the 60s. I was there at Shea in my Mets fans days for that one and can still see the hit and hear the collective sigh throughout the stadium. I'll have to wait to see this one on the video clips, but the feeling is the same. Cards fan in Cincinnati said that. Let's see. So also, text message comes in, not about Dustin May, but just asking me if I think that J.J. Weatherhook could be a rookie All-Star. I do. I think there's a possibility that J.J. gets into the All-Star game this year. I don't think it's an automatic by any stretch of the mind, but yeah, I think it's at least a possibility, and we'll see what it looks like as we get a little closer. Jason's in a message. He says, I think people are overreacting on May. He gets injured a lot. I hope he does go the whole year, but Cardinals fans need to wait and see if he continues the good pitching. I think that's fair. I think that's a very fair statement. Now, the one thing I will say about May, like the big injury that he's come back from was the esophagus deal that almost killed him, where a piece of lettuce got stuck in his esophagus, and then the esophagus, you know, ruptured, and he almost died. And that's not like a normal baseball injury. He's had some baseball injuries there as well, but that's the big one for him. That's the big one. So when people have weird injuries, I feel like they're not injury prone, if that makes sense. I think guys are injury prone when they suffer baseball injuries a lot. Like, with all due respect to Lars Nootbaar, I think he's a little bit injury prone. He's had a bunch of different injuries, and they're all baseball injuries. And I'm hopeful. My hope on Newt is that a lot of that was actually connected to this heel thing that he's been dealing with, and that he's not going to be injury prone anymore. But I would say that, you know, throughout his career, Nootbaar has been injury prone. Those are baseball injuries. So I use that would be my one distinction, Jay. But I think it's a really valid point by you. I am not dismissing your point at all. And you know that, and that part of that is the argument for why to trade him. I just look if and I would have. This is not because of how he pitched today. You could have asked me a month ago. You could have asked me 3 weeks into the season after he made maybe four starts. Who if the playoffs are starting the next day? Who's your game one starter? For me, it's always been Dustin May. Even as, and this is not a shot at Michael McGreevy. I'm a big Michael McGreevy guy, but you have to have like swing and miss stuff generally to have a lot of success in the postseason. So there is a skill set that Dustin May has that a Michael McGreevy doesn't have, and that's why he would be my playoff game one starter. And again, I like Michael McGreevy a lot, but I've been saying that about May all year long. So right now he sits as the guy who would be your playoff starter if you are a playoff team, and it's fun to be able to even kind of dream on the idea of being a playoff team. By the Numbers, sponsored by Bank of Springfield. Bank boldly, bank with BOS, member FDIC. Let's go through some of the other numbers from this game tonight. Jimmy Crooks, he tallies his second career shutout caught. Also caught a shutout in a win against the Mets. Recorded the go-ahead two-out RBI double in the fourth inning. Three of his six RBIs have come with two outs this season, and he now has six RBIs over his last seven games. He's a big part. He's a big part of the Cardinals lineup looking pretty good, 1-9. Jordan Walker has hit safely in 11 of his last 13 games in June, leading the Cardinals with 18 hits this month. Mason Wynn has now reached base safely in his last 10 straight home games, had a 385 on base over that stretch, has scored a run in his last five starts, posted his 14th multi-hit game this year. Lars Nootbaar reaching base safely in each of his first four home games this season, has hit safely in his last five starts against San Diego, scored a run in four of his last five games, tallied his first multi-hit game against the Padres in his career. So those are some of the numbers. Again, that is By the Numbers, sponsored by Bank of Springfield. Bank boldly, bank with BOS, member FDIC, as the Cardinals do get the win tonight over the Padres by a 3-0 score. I appreciate everybody tonight. This has been a fun one for sure. Cardinals get the win. Dustin May was awesome. It was a great night at the ballpark. We are going to be back at it coming up tomorrow as the Cardinals and Padres play game two of this three-game series. Andre Pallante against Michael King. I've got you for Redbird Rush Hour alongside of Kevin Wheeler for about 45 minutes or so, beginning at 5 o'clock, and then we'll jump into Cardinals pregame at about 5:50, and look forward to talking to you then. We'll be talking during the postgame here on the Extra Innings Show as well. Have a wonderful night, and we will talk to you again tomorrow for more Cardinals baseball here on the home of the Cardinals, KMOX.
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4: Are people going to turn a blind eye to this? Is, I guess, the question that I have. Are people going to forgive Texas Tech for what they were willing to do? And here's the thing, I don't want to understate it. Like, that's why I used the murder for hire reference. Not that there's anything funny about murder for hire, but you just get how serious that is. Texas Tech going through with this and trying to allow him to play would have been detrimental to the integrity of college athletics, guys. Their willingness to go through with it, it's damn near a suicidal move for college athletics, man. It shows that the inmates run the asylum. That's the problem. That's the problem. So, I am, first and foremost, like, I'm happy for college athletics. Because Pandora's box, that this would have opened up, the different rabbit holes that we would have had to go down if they really tried to, you know, go through with this. I mean, we could have been talking about the same thing from here until the start of the damn college football season. And I think what I appreciate now in him doing it now is the lack of clarity. The lack of clarity that we wouldn't have had if, you know, Sorsby didn't choose to declare for the supplemental draft, because we would have been debating, you know, his eligibility. His eligibility would have been a fight through the court system from now all the way up, you know, until the start of the college football season. Like, it would have been, am I gassing it up? Like, to me, this would have been the number one story in college football going into the season. If it was something, and I know we got, you know, how are the quarterbacks going to perform? You know, how is Lane Kiffin at LSU? There's plenty of things and plenty of storylines. But to me, this would have been the big one. This would have been the big one if it would have played out to where they tried to fight this thing, you know, through the court system. What is next when it comes to Brennan Sorsby? That's what I think is the fascinating thing. First and foremost, right? I don't believe, and Will, bear with me here, because this is probably the first time you're hearing me say this. I don't want you to think I'm some insensitive monster. But the reality is, right, I don't believe Brennan Sorsby is a victim in this situation. And my major issue for the entirety of this process was Texas Tech as a university trying to paint him as such. And the reason they were trying to paint him as a victim, to me, I think that is the more sloppy, trifling, nasty part of it all. It wasn't about Brennan Sorsby getting the help he needed. It wasn't about Brennan Sorsby needing for his mental well-being to be able to play. It wasn't about that. It was about the relevancy of the Big 12 when it comes to the college football playoff. Let's make no mistake about it. The rest of the teams in this conference are hot garbage. Bottom line. And you take Brennan Sorsby off of that team, Texas Tech all of a sudden isn't in the college football playoff conversation. Did I sum it up right through?
5: Nah, that's it, man. And it is a double loss for them. It is a double loss because you get the reputation of doing all of this or attempting it, and now you stink.
4: And now you suck.
5: A lot
4: now
5: more than what
4: ass.
5: You would have.
4: You know?
5: Yeah. Because he was going to be like a top three guy, potentially, according to some reports.
4: That's what I think is sort of the most fascinating thing moving forward is, like, how do we judge him relative to, do we compare him to the 2027 class, or now that he's in the supplemental class, do we compare him to who would have came out here in 2026? Because that's where it gets fascinating. But you're
5: I guess you have to do 26.
4: I guess you have to. But you're, if I'm not mistaken, of the mindset of, like, hey, to me the damage for Texas Tech has already been done. The fact that you even showed that you were willing to go this route, that's basically giving a big middle finger to the rest of the people that make up the Big 12, the rest of the teams that make up this conference. And really, like the SEC showing you, it's a middle finger to all the college football, guys.
5: And you can't put the that toothpaste back in the tube. Like, it's not going to happen. Right. Like, it's done. And like, it just double loss for the Red Raiders.
4: Yeah, it is. The chat is on fire right now. The one night I choose to look at the chat, I mean, they're in shambles tonight. 310-840-4910 is the number here on Westwood One Sports. And if you're just now joining us, lead story of the night, the white flag being raised by Brennan Sorsby. Am I allowed to say Brennan Sorsby and Texas Tech? That's the other thing I guess we didn't decipher. Do you think this was a Texas Tech move? Or a Brennan Sorsby move? Do you think the university guided him to say, "Hey, Slim, just go apply for the supplemental. We ain't gonna fight this fight anymore." Or do you think Sorsby came to him and said, "All right, I'm going pro"?
5: I think it was Sorsby's camp. I mean, Texas Tech, they wanted to have him.
4: You know,
5: I mean, they went through all
4: that's
5: this.
4: True. So why would they recommend it? I think, and what we hit on, kind of to start the show, Thrill, and this to me is what's fascinating about it all. The Big 12's decision to call the law, as I like to say, and go to the judges on this, that was the straw that broke the camel's back. That's why I think we're at this place right now. So you're right. It probably that's why I kind of look at it, Will, and I go, well, maybe Texas Tech thought, okay, if they suing us, maybe we're can we is it worth this fight in court? My perspective now, Will, is like this. You might as well have just went through with it. We're nowhere near the deadline. We still got one more week before he officially had to declare. I would have went through. You've already, which I love the phrase you use, Will. The toothpaste is already out the tube. Damn it. You can't do anything. The ketchup is already on the bun, baby. You stepped out there.
5: It might have actually been a smart move by Brennan Sorsby in his camp. Maybe.
4: More time for a pro day, more time to prepare yourself
5: and just for this draft, having to go through, not having to go through any more scrutiny than what you already have. I mean, he's going to get scrutiny, but if they would have tried to either fight this, or let's just say there wasn't that much of a fight and he played, he was going to have to hear it every week. It's just, his agent, camp, whoever, probably just said, dude, just Somebody's going to pick you up. Somebody's going to do it.
4: Help us out here, man. There are so many layers to this conversation, man. That is what is fascinating about it. If you're just joining us, Brennan Sorsby, the Texas Tech quarterback that broke the gambling rules in college athletics the way that we've never seen a Division I player do. He is not going to continue this legal fight in court with the university. He now intends to enter the NFL supplemental draft ahead of the 26th season. That, according to ESPN's Pete Thamel. Sorsby, if you're not familiar with the situation, admitting to placing bets on a variety of sports, he has completed an inpatient rehab for a gambling addiction. But the NCAA denied his request for reinstatement back in May. But last week, a Texas judge granted him a temporary injunction in early June. A temporary injunction allowing him to be eligible for this college football season. The Big 12 Conference having none of it. Their response to that this afternoon was to sue Texas Tech University. And now, as we sit here, getting ready to turn the page into June the 16th, we finally have an end to this saga. Brennan Sorsby going to give up his final year of eligibility, give up the NIL money, and he is going to the National Football League by way of the 2026 supplemental draft, which is at the end of July. The question is this. Sorsby clearly eligible for the supplemental draft. Will he be suspended by the National Football League? I want to get to the bottom of that next here on Westwood One Sports Tonight. 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
0: Patrick Mahomes is the NFL's first $500 million man. The future Hall of Famer has a new deal with the Chiefs worth over $500 million. Coming off major knee surgery, will the three-time Super Bowl champ still have the Mahomes magic to live up to the contract? Westwood One Sports.
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0: just getting rolling here on Westwood One Sports Night. Taking the coast to coast, Youngest and Charles and L. Willingham rocking out with you. Big story of the night, Brennan Sorsby, the Texas Tech quarterback who was caught gambling on over, I don't want to get the number wrong, was it on over, 90 games? Bet on pro sports and college sports, 40 bets involving Indiana when he was a freshman, approximately $90,000 bet on pro and college sports. He was set to be punished by the Big 12. He decided to counter and appeal their decision, and a judge in Lubbock, Texas, granted him a temporary injunction last week, making him eligible for this year. But the Big 12 decided today they were going to sue Texas Tech, and to me, that is the straw that broke the camel's back. Now, Brennan Sorsby going to take his talents to the National Football League, bypassing his final year of eligibility, putting the NIL money on hold, forfeiting, foregoing it. The question is now for me, and I want you all to line up on the phones with this, at 310-840-4910. Is big Roger Goodell, is Roger going to suspend Brennan Sorsby? 310-840-4910. Is he going to suspend Brennan Sorsby? To me, it's a very obvious decision that's got to be made here, right? It's a very obvious decision that's got to be made here. Brennan Sorsby must be suspended for the entirety of his rookie season, if you're asking me. Like, if you're Roger Goodell and you really want to prove a point here, which you should, that this is not acceptable, that this is not going to be tolerated, he should be suspended by the National Football League. I think his entire rookie season is in jeopardy of being stripped and taken away from him. Bottom line. And here's the thing. Why do I think Roger Goodell is going to go so hard? Why am I assuming that this is going to be something that, you know, that faces a stiff punishment? Because we have precedent. We have precedent. Calvin Ridley, during 2022, spring of 2022, was suspended indefinitely for betting on NFL games. Calvin Ridley, not suspended for 2 games or 5 games or 8 games, suspended indefinitely. He had to apply to be reinstated. So if he gets a suspension from Roger Goodell that says he is suspended indefinitely, let me tell you where that opens up another potential problem here. What if he didn't learn his lesson? What if he gets caught gambling again? Then what? Is this then a lifetime ban? Because that's the thing about indefinitely, brother. Indefinitely, there is no set timeline. It's until I think you'd have learned your lesson. I remember in football, I skipped out of my reading log in 7th grade for an entire week. I was all geeked up on Kool-Aid, making bad decisions, y'all. I'm telling you. You know what my coach Lee said with the Montgomery Village Chiefs? You run around that baseball backstop till I tell you to stop. Run around it indefinitely, Coach Lee said. So when we talk about indefinitely, ladies and gentlemen, this is a different set of circumstances. And look, the Calvin Ridley thing, as I'm pulling up, the ESPN article here to get you all the details. So this is what Calvin Ridley did. Ridley gambled on games over a 5-day stretch in November when he was on the non-football injury list to address his mental health. That's the even crazier part. He was on the NFI list because he was claiming cuckoo. Now, I need to be more sensitive about that. I hope that didn't come off as insensitive. You know what? You all pick up what I'm putting down with this. Ridley said he stepped away from football or on Halloween, saying he needed to get his personal life in order. Or maybe he needed to stop gambling, brother. You know how many losses he must... Now, I'm laughing. You know how many losses Calvin Ridley must have racked up? For him to say, hey, Slim, I got to stop playing for a second. I literally need to take a step back and not even participate in the sport right now. But after the suspension, Ridley said that he bet only $1,500 in total and that he doesn't have a gambling problem. Totally different tone and tenor from Calvin Ridley compared to Brendan Sorsby. Calvin Ridley said, hey, Slim, I got no gambling problem. I just got popped. That's it. I don't have no mental health issue. I just got popped. Brendan Sorsby says, I got a problem. I need help. You all are saving me, theoretically, by catching me here in this situation. I think it's fascinating. The NFL determined that Ridley placed multi-legged parlays bets involving 3, 5, and 8 games that included the Falcons to win via his mobile device out of state. So he got caught making 3-leg parlays, 5-leg parlays, 8-leg parlays that included the Falcons to win. So he was betting on his own team here, not other teams. That's the one thing we got to make sure of here. To me, Thrill, tag in here for a second, Thrill. This is way worse than what Calvin Ridley did, right? This isn't even comparable. Calvin Ridley got suspended indefinitely, and what he did compared to Sorsby is child's play, man.
1: Yeah, it's a little bit of a different magnitude, that's for sure. The only thing I would say about a potential suspension from the NFL is that he didn't do it while in the NFL. It was in the NCAA, so the NFL might take the stance, well, this ain't our problem. Like, if he did, you know what I mean? It's like, why stir the pot even more so?
0: For sure.
1: Why add to this? Let's just tamper it down a little bit. Learned his lesson.
0: Yeah.
1: And if they did suspend him, I feel like maybe like 3, 4.
0: So we do have some precedent, and I'm glad you segued us and steered us in the right direction, my friend. That's why you're co-piloting this plane here tonight, my brother. There is precedent from Roger Goodell in terms of punishing players that did their dirt in college. Two examples that come to the top of the mind. Will brought the first one to my attention as we were getting ready for the show, and then I looked this situation up and found it. Remember Terrell Pryor, Ohio State University? He ended up getting suspended, and Terrell Pryor

0: 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What should we do about teens using AI to do their homework? 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
1: So Brennan Sorsby going to forego the final year of eligibility, going to forego the NIL money in order to declare for the 2026 supplemental draft. We know he's eligible for the NFL, but how is Roger Goodell going to view this? Will the National Football League suspend Brennan Sorsby? 310-840-4910 is the number. And if you think they're going to suspend him, how long do you see him being suspended? I can see a scenario, guys, and I'm not trying to, you know, hyperbolize it. I ain't trying to, you know, be geeked up here or be overly, you know, critical. Y'all know how I feel about second chances, first and foremost. But in a situation like this, man, hey, I'll never forget, man, in terms of punishments that really make you not commit the act again. Brennan Sorsby getting suspended for his entire rookie year, I think clearly would make him know, hey, I can't do this. I'll never forget. My aunt and uncle got tired of my stuff when I was in fifth grade. They sent me to school in a sweatsuit and dress shoes. And they cut my head damn near bald because they were trying to embarrass me. They wanted to get the point across that the behavior wasn't tolerable. That's what Roger Goodell in the National Football League has to do right now. They have to show not only Brennan Sorsby's ass, but the entire population of players in the National Football League. They got to show that this behavior will not, under any circumstances, ladies and gentlemen, this will not be tolerated. I see you all beginning to line up on the phones. We will get to you coming up here on the other side of the break. Brennan Sorsby, eligible for the supplemental draft, will he be suspended? That's next.
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13: ABC News, I'm Stephanie Officer. President Trump has arrived in the French Alps for the G7 summit. ABC's Karen Travers in nearby Geneva says his arrival comes after announcing the tentative peace deal with Iran.
14: The president had put significant pressure on those G7 countries and European allies to get involved in the effort with the war against Iran and also to the effort to reopen the strait. But those countries rejected those calls from the president. The president will be coming to the region here to basically take a victory lap now to say that we got this deal and things are heading in the right direction to end the conflict.
13: The search is on for a missing woman in South Carolina last seen at a Planet Fitness. Lexington Police Chief Terrence Green says 39-year-old Elena Catherine Moore was last seen Friday at the location at 560 Whiteford Way, heading toward a wooded area behind the Lowe's Home Improvement Store. She was wearing an olive green zip-up hoodie with black athletic pants. Officials say there is no known vehicle in Moore's possession, nor is it clear if she has her cell phone. This is ABC News. President Trump's name may no longer be on the side of the Kennedy Center in Washington, but the public can't see that.
15: The Kennedy Center's executive director said in a sworn declaration Saturday that crews had removed President Trump's name from the facade. But top-draped scaffolding remains in front of the building, obscuring the letters that identify it as the John F. Kennedy Memorial Center for the Performing Arts. A center spokesperson says the tarp and scaffolding will remain in place as crews address maintenance needs of the marble and soffit panels on the building's front. It's unclear if that maintenance is related to the installation and removal of Trump's name. Officials haven't said how long the work might take. Stephen Portnoy, ABC News, Washington.
13: A rare first edition copy of Emily Bronte's novel Wuthering Heights is up for auction for the first time in over a century. Only about 250 copies of the first edition were printed, and this one has been held in a private library since. I'm Stephanie Officer, ABC News.
16: KMOX News, I'm Michael Calhoun. One of St. Louis's biggest employers is looking to cut its workforce. Centene announced buyout offers for most of its 61,000 employees on Monday, and its stock dropped 4% on the news. The company's membership has fallen 6%.

0: 6% of the past year, partly because Congress let health insurance subsidies expire. CEO Sarah London told staff, according to Bloomberg, that when membership shifts, the organization needs to shift accordingly. Layoffs are possible if not enough workers take the voluntary offer. Work is underway to fill the massive sinkhole that opened up beneath an interstate in downtown St. Louis.
1: Well, I'm outside the large sinkhole that opened up under I-44 over the weekend, and this thing is massive, far bigger than any swimming pool, and hard to tell right now exactly how deep it is because construction crews are on hand from MoDOT. They've got a perimeter around it fenced off so they can begin repairing this sinkhole that, as you look at it compared to the supports for I-44, it is within feet of some of the supports for I-44. Certainly lucky that this sinkhole opening up wasn't a much larger disaster for the city of St. Louis. Now, as for the repair timeline, that's TBD. Right now, MoDOT is saying they anticipate I-44, this stretch here through downtown St. Louis, to be closed at least a week. How much longer than that remains to be seen. Across from the Dome at America Center, Sean Malone, KMOX News.
0: An estimated 100 unaccompanied minors were roaming downtown St. Louis Saturday night for another teen takeover until police began detaining them. Police spokesman Mitch McCoy says 16 juveniles were detained and 3 arrested. He says many kids took Ubers or Lyfts downtown and calls on parents to be more aware of where their kids are.
2: If you have the Find My iPhone, if you have Life 360 where, you know, you can check to see where your kids are. Make sure you take some of those preventative steps.
0: He says one parent who deliberately dropped her teenagers off downtown to wander has been cited. Asked about their preparations for the 4th of July, where teens have created chaos downtown in recent years, McCoy says this year's enforcement will be different, but did not elaborate. We will all be old someday, and that could make us vulnerable. Advocates are working to raise awareness on this World Elder Abuse Awareness Day.
3: Financial exploitation is the top way people take advantage of older people. The vast majority of the time, it's a relative who's the perpetrator.
4: A loved one who starts helping a family member with their money and then starts taking a little extra for themselves until that person's blood dry.
3: Marjorie Moore, CEO of Age Smart Community Resources, says the best protection is robust social connection. The more people you have in your life, the less chance you'll be isolated by an abuser. Megan Lynch, KMOX News.
0: Forecast overnight, clear sky, low 59 degrees. For Tuesday, sunshine, few spot afternoon storms should be limited, and a high of 83. I'm Michael Calhoun, KMOX News.
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0: This is Lee Habib, and this is Our American Stories, the show where America is the star and the American people. 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Our next story is about the man whose legacy sits in your garage. Our storyteller is Richard Snow. Snow worked at American Heritage Magazine for nearly four decades and was its editor-in-chief for 17 years. He's the author of I Invented the Modern Age, The Rise of Henry Ford. Let's take a listen.
1: Henry Ford is among the strangest and in some ways the least appealing of great men. He spent a great deal of the latter part of his life building on some empty acreage in Dearborn, Michigan, a vast museum devoted to American history. Now, it's an endlessly fascinating place. Ford collected on the grandest possible scale. When he revered Thomas Edison all his life, I don't think he admired any living person more. And he brought Edison's laboratory up from Menlo Park, New Jersey, along with the rooming house that Edison's assistants had lived in, and seven carloads of New Jersey dirt, so the buildings could literally sit on their native soil. And when he went to get the Wright Brothers cycle shop, he also brought the pretty little Queen Anne house the brothers had grown up in, and it was a wooden building, stood on stone foundation. He had the mortar knocked out between the stones and reground so it would be on its same cement. This tells a good deal about his immense capacity for taking pains. The whole museum tells a lot about the man. It's like walking through Henry Ford's brain, and that's a very interesting place to be. He loved mechanisms of all kinds. He loved watches. So in the village, there are three watchmakers. But there's no attorney's office, there's no nice little country bank, because he thought lawyers and bankers were all leeches. And there's something else about that place, I felt. When Ford was a young man, and all the time he was working to establish himself, he had a magical ability to draw people to him, to trust him, to make them work for him and do it happily. One of his early friends called that the magnet. He said, "Oh, that's Henry. He's got the magnet." And I felt a dim tug of that magnet's pull all the time I was in his museum. And that's what made me want to write a book about him. But, of course, I started the book with considerable trepidation. Probably only Abraham Lincoln has been written more about than Henry Ford. And this wasn't helped when I told a friend what I was going to be writing about, and he said, "Isn't that story about as well known as the Nativity?" And that's certainly what I'd been worried about, but after I spent a while with him, I began thinking that maybe the story wasn't all so well known after all, or actually rather that it was so well known that we don't even realize it was his story. What I mean is that everybody knows the name and the comment about history being made, and that he built a lot of cars, but the true breadth of his accomplishment is now so much a part of the world we inhabit that his influence is around us like the air we breathe and as invisible. Every century or so, our republic has been remade by a new technology. 170 years ago, it was the railroad, and in our time, it's the microprocessor. And these technologies do more than change our habits. They change the way we think. Thoreau, who saw the railroads come in, listening to the trains steaming past Walden Pond, wrote, "Have not men improved somewhat in punctuality since the railroad was invented? Do they not talk and think faster in the depot than ever they did in the stage office?" And of course, anyone over the age of 20, younger than that, and it's simply your environment, knows what the computer and the internet are doing now. Well, in between the steam locomotive and the Mac came Henry Ford's Model T. And when Ford was quite elderly, he was speaking with a Dearborn high school boy who was doing a article on him for the high school newspaper, and Ford got very sentimental about the one-room schoolhouse and square dancing and started to talk about how wonderful these old days were, and the boy wasn't an easy sell on this, and he said, well, that's all very well, Mr. Ford, but we live in the modern age. Ford said, young man, don't tell me about the modern age. I invented the modern age. Now, you'll notice he didn't say I made a hell of a lot of cars. He said basically he had fashioned the world he and the boy were living in, and it's a crazy, preposterous, megalomaniac claim, and I've come to think it's very largely true. There is a mystery to him. Certainly his close associates felt so. Almost every one of his high lieutenants, it's interesting reading them one after another, they all say, well, we worked on this and we were very close on that, but I never really understood him. I never understood Mr. Ford. Nobody called him Henry. The Reverend Samuel Marquis, who spent years working with Ford, wrote, in spite of a long and fairly intimate acquaintance with him, I have not one mental picture of which I can say, this is the man as he is, or as I know him. There are in him lights so high and shadows so deep that I cannot get the whole of him in proper focus at the same time.
0: And you're listening to one heck of a story as told by one heck of a storyteller, Richard Snow, telling the story of Henry Ford. When we come back, more of the man who invented the modern age here on Our American Stories.

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0: And we continue with Our American Stories and with Richard Snow. He's the author of I Invented the Modern Age, The Rise of Henry Ford. Let's pick up where we last left off.
9: A reporter who met him in 1915 was harsher about this duality of nature. There's the fascinating little illusory trick which may be played with one of the Ford portraits photographs. If one side of Ford's face is covered, a benign, gently humorous expression dominates. When the other side is covered, the look is transformed into one of deadly, malevolent calculation. This ambiguous effect is created by Ford's heavy, hollow eyes. The pale eyes one would associate with a visionary or a killer. Visionary and killer, Ford was full of contradictions right from the very start. Well, whatever his mysteries, by the time that reporter wrote that 1915, a great many people were trying to figure him out. He was on his way to becoming the richest American, and once Theodore Roosevelt died in 1919, he was easily the most famous. Now, this man who lived to read about the atomic bombs falling on Japan was born 3 weeks after the Battle of Gettysburg. July 1863 on a farm in Dearborn. His father had been born an Irish tenant on an Irish tenant farm, and he always seems to have felt a sort of grateful surprise that he now owned not only a farm of his own, but a prosperous one. Henry felt a little differently. He loved everything about the farm except the farming. He said, "My earliest recollection is that, considering the results, there was too much work on the place. That is the way I still feel about farming." There are clouds of folklore about Ford's boyhood, a lot of them sent up by Ford himself, but it does seem clear that he was very early interested in shifting onto machinery burdens that people had borne since biblical times. He said, "Even when I was very young, I suspected that farm work might somehow be done in a better way. That is what took me into mechanics, although my mother always said I was a born mechanic." He very early began taking things apart to see how they would work, and he always got them back together. But what he took apart and got back together often ran better. A neighbor said that every clock in the Ford household shuddered when it saw it coming, but he did more harm than good with the clocks, and by the time he was 12, he was repairing neighbors' watches. Now, the next year, when he was 13, his mother died, and he expressed the loss in the best way he knew how. He said, "The house was like a watch without a mainspring." And it was perhaps the nearness of her death that made him particularly sensitive to the impact of what he called the most important, biggest event of my early years. His father was driving him into town in his wagon, family wagon, when they came upon a steam farm engine moving their way. Here is how clearly Ford described it 60 years later. "I remember that engine as though I had seen it only yesterday, for it was the first vehicle other than horse-drawn that I had ever seen. It was intended primarily for driving threshing machines and sawmills and was simply a portable engine and boiler mounted on wheels. I had seen plenty of these engines hauled around by horses, but this one had a chain that made a connection between the engine and the rear wheels. The engineer was very glad to explain the whole affair. He was proud of it. He showed me how the chain was disconnected from the propelling wheel and a belt put on to drive the machinery. He told me that the engine made 200 revolutions a minute, and that the chain pinion could be shifted to let the wagon stop while the engine was still running." And here, Ford, so much of whose early youth is elusive, makes a clear and plausible statement of the moment his life took a course that would change everyone else's. "This last," he means the engine running in neutral while not driving the wagon, "is a feature which is incorporated into modern automobiles. It was not important with steam engines, which are easily stopped and started, but it became very important with the gasoline engine. It was that engine which took me into automotive transportation." Ford followed that farm engine for the rest of his life. "My toys were all tools," he wrote when he was in his 60s. He added, "and they still are. But of course, as a teenager, he had to learn to use those tools, and he couldn't have found himself in a better place to do that. Detroit had standing timber all around, there was lake shipping, there was iron ore, and the city took advantage of all of this. When Henry Ford turned 17 and left home to go there, already had 120,000 residents, 10 railroads feeding it, and it was home to 1,000 different manufacturing businesses, little machine shops scattered everywhere. Now, Ford spent a few months in business school there, and that was the only time in his life when his handwriting was legible. But his real education came from the machine shops. He held jobs in several of them and impressed everyone he worked with. He had an almost instinctive sense of machinery. Even at the end of his life, he could look at 10 identical carburetors laid out on a bench and point to the one that had something wrong with it. Yeah, and he loved being among machines, but a few years later, he was back in Dearborn on the farm. He'd been lured there by his father with the promise of 40 acres of land and his 80 acres. His father still hoped Henry would become a farmer, too. Ford didn't want the farmland, but he went because he did want to be perceived as a more stable citizen. And the reason he cared about that was because he'd fallen in love with an 18-year-old named Clara Bryant. He'd met her at a New Year's Eve dance. He loved dancing all his life. And he married her in 1888, and she turned out to be a great choice. She was steady and staunch and brave, and had such complete faith in him that he took to calling her the Great Believer. And being married to Henry can't have been easy for her at first, because over the next 10 years, they lived in 10 rental houses. And all during that time, Ford was experimenting with creating with a machine that would do what the steam traction engine had, which was drive itself. He knew all about steam engines by now and decided they were simply too heavy to power what he had in mind. So he began to look to gasoline and the internal combustion engine. He started building a car in the woodshed behind his rented house. Woodshed makes it sound like too modest a thing. It was actually a rather substantial little brick building. You can see it, or a replica of it today in Greenfield Village. And it was a lonely and frustrating job because everything had to be built from scratch. When Ford needed a carburetor, he had to invent one. He didn't even have a name for it. The word hadn't come into the language yet. And he worked on his first car for months and felt it was finally ready in June of 1896. And it gives a good idea of the intensity of purpose with which the concentration with which he worked, that it was only when he was ready to take it out on its trial run that he discovered it was too big to fit through the woodshed door. Well, he fixed that with an axe and got his car started and coaxed his two-cylinder engine into life and drove off into his future and ours. The car worked, and he improved it, and finally got it running well enough to convince a Detroit lumber tycoon to finance what Ford called the Detroit Automobile Company. And I think it's worth remembering how courageous it was to stake everything on building automobiles in those days. Years later, Ford said a very interesting thing about it. He said, "Of course there was no demand for an automobile. There never is for a new product."
0: And you've been listening to Richard Snow tell the story of Henry Ford. "My toys were all tools," he recalled. "They still are. And my goodness, they were." And Detroit, at the turn of the century, we're talking about the 1890s and the time that Ford went there and started to work there, there were 100,000 plus citizens, 10 railroad lines fed the city, and there were all kinds of manufacturing shops and concerns. And of course, Ford, well, this is living large, being amongst all of those people making all of those machines. And it's interesting, the first 10 years of his marriage, 10 separate rentals, working on his car for months. And as he put it, "Of course there was no demand for the automobile. There never is for a new product." And he was cutting new ground, Henry Ford. When we come back, more of the story of the man who invented the modern age here on Our American Stories.
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0: Stories, and Richard Snow, the author of I Invented the Modern Age, The Rise of Henry Ford. Let's pick up where we last left off.
1: And I think it's worth remembering how courageous it was to stake everything on building automobiles in those days. Years later, Ford said a very interesting thing about it. He said, "Of course there was no demand for an automobile. There never is for a new product." That runs totally counter to the old saw about invention being the necessity being the mother of invention. And it's very often it's exactly the other way around. Invention being the mother of necessity is, nobody wanted an iPhone until they had one in their hand. Anyway, Ford got his company started and seems instantly to have lost interest in it. I just wandered away, wouldn't show up. No, but nobody knows why. Perhaps he wasn't quite ready to manufacture cars. More likely, he resented working for anybody. He never liked having a boss. And said something that he then went on to ruin a second company, and he was still able, for a third throw of the dice, to find a circle, smaller, but a real circle of investors for his next enterprise, which he founded in 1903 with $28,000 capital paid in. This one bore his own name, the Ford Motor Company, and it would last. Now, his investors, not unreasonably, wanted the Ford Motor Company to build expensive cars. In 1907, a Packard Grey Wolf sports car, though that term wouldn't exist for another 40 years, cost $10,000, and a nice suburban house might go for $1,800. Now, work that calculation out today, and if prices had stayed relative, the house would cost maybe $1.2 million, and a Dodge Viper would cost $6 million. So, of course, it was more desirable to sell something worth thousands of dollars than something worth hundreds of dollars. Ford believed exactly the opposite. Make the car cheaper. You'll do better selling lots of low-priced cars to farmers and shop clerks than you will a few costly ones to billionaires. And the way to achieve this, he said, told one of the backers of his new company, is make one automobile like another automobile, just as one pin is like another pin when it comes from a pin factory, or a match like another match when it comes from a match factory. But how to do it? How to do it? The car should be simple and durable, useful to farmers. Ford might have hated farming, but he loved the farm life, or rather the virtues of loyalty and steadiness that he order that he saw in it. The car would be fundamental enough for any farm boy to understand and repair, rugged enough to negotiate at the truly dreadful roads at the time, versatile enough to be hooked up to a bandsaw or a thresher or a pump. Now, by 1904, he was a success. But he saw hidden inside every car he built the ghost of a much greater car. And in 1908, he called together his most trusted executives and started designing one in a sealed-off room in his factory. And here, his genius played as strongly and steadily as it ever would. And his inherent contradictions deployed themselves only to a creative end. A contradiction is because the car he was building would be at once as perfectly simple as he could make it, and yet immensely sophisticated. It would, for instance, have four cylinders when no inexpensive car had more than two. And the engines in multi-cylinder cars tended just to be fussy, complicated, hard to repair, hard to maintain. Ford wanted his engine machined out of a single block of metal. And while his helpers were trying to figure out how to do this, Ford had another thought. Slice off the top. That is, have the engine in a single casting with its four cylinders wholly accessible, and then fit the cylinder head on top of it like a hat and bolt that down. And that's how car engines are built to this day. The steering wheel in American cars, in all cars, was almost always on the right. Ancient tradition on that, because the steam locomotive engineer sat head and right hand in his cabin. Ford thought it belonged on the left. Put it there, and there it stays, unless you're English. The materials in the body would be cheap as he could make them, but the chassis would be made of vanadium steel, which was a light, tough, very expensive alloy, quite new to the United States. And he'd run through the alphabet from his first Model A, and now is currently selling the Model S. So he named the new car the Model T, and put it on the market in October of 1908. Very briefly, in 1879, a Rochester patent attorney named George Selden looked at a gasoline engine and thought, hey, this could make a wagon go, and drafted a patent, said that it would be attached to the wheels of the car, though he didn't say how that would happen. And then he sent it into the patent office. But in those days, you could put off a patent for 17 years by making tiny modifications to your wording and stuff. And he kept it alive, basically, until the automobile was becoming a feasible thing. And then, incredibly, he got a patent on the idea of the automobile. And he got money backing him and started to exact ransom from all the car makers. Even the young General Motors finally rolled over. And only Ford fought him alone. Patent litigation was extremely expensive. Ford was spending $2 a car on the... But he stuck it out right till the end, and he won. And there he got, you know, he actually got headlines that read things like, God bless Henry Ford. Now, the Model T is no longer any sort of force in our lives, but I think it refuses to look placid or quaint or to acquire that gloss of appeal that time puts on so many ugly things. And that high, unlovely frame and pugnacious snout still flaunt the boxy antique's power to change a world. The car was tall because the ruts were deep. Thanks in part to the vanadium steel, it was both tough and light, only 1,100 pounds, and it could scramble over marshy terrain that would immobilize heavier cars. For what became so ubiquitous an American fixture, it had many eccentricities, beginning with what Ford called a planetary transmission. A collector friend of mine who owns a Model T told me once that he could leave it parked anywhere. Nobody would ever steal it because nobody could figure out how to drive it. Three pedals sprouted from the floor. One on the right was the brake, the one in the middle put the car in the reverse, the one on the left made it go forward, in low gear when pressed to the floor, and in high gear when released. The driving gears were all engaged by bands that these pedals either tightened or loosened. But with all those pedals on the floor, not one was an accelerator. That was a lever on the steering wheel, which you thumbed downward to feed more gas to the engine. And when you wanted to know how much more gas you had to feed, you left to feed. You stopped, climbed out, lifted off the front seat cushion, unscrewed the gas cap beneath it, and poked in the tank with a wooden stick marked like a ruler, but with gallons instead of inches. But for all the fussing the car required, it went. It went, and it was as dependable as a cast iron stove.
0: And you're listening to Richard Snow, who's the author of I Invented the Modern Age, The Rise of Henry Ford. Go and buy this book. You won't put it down. And the importance of Ford's courage can't be underestimated. No one understood the man, that's true. He probably didn't understand himself. But few would describe Ford as anything but courageous. And he had the courage of his convictions, no doubt, as do entrepreneurs throughout history. The Wright brothers, we learned from David McCullough, had that same kind of courage. And not that manufacturing excellence, by the way. Mass marketing and mass manufacturing airplanes was not in the wheelhouse of the Wright brothers. And by the way, he did what nobody was thinking about back in those early days of automobiles. Generally, everyone was just trying to make expensive cars, and here's Ford trying to make them affordable. And though the Model T had many eccentricities, it worked. And it was as dependable as a cast iron stove. When we come back, more of the remarkable story of Henry Ford here on Our American Stories.
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0: And we continue with our American stories and the story of Henry Ford. Let's pick up where we last left off with author Richard Snow.
1: Ford liked to tell everybody a joke. He told it to President Wilson when he met him, about the farmer making out a will, instructing his lawyer to have him buried in his Model T. And the lawyer wanted to know the reason for this. And the man said, because I ain't been a hole yet that it couldn't get me out of. And when it was time to stay put and do some farm work, you could take off a rear wheel and hook it up to a thresher or a sawmill. The owner was expected to know how to do that, and indeed to maintain the car generally. Midwestern man named Alfred Stevenson, who owned a succession of Model Ts in the 20s, wrote about this. He said, the whole car was simple, accessible. In the evening, you could tighten the bands, look at the timer, clean the plugs. A weekend would do nicely to realign the bands or grind the valves, clean the carbon, or maybe tighten the rods. A four-day vacation was plenty to overhaul the engine or the rear end. If any of these jobs was a bit beyond your experience, you had merely to ask your neighbor, who not only knew, but would come over and help. The ramifications of this were far-reaching and frequently unexpected. In the Second World War, for example, German tanks were often superior to their American counterparts. But that advantage was canceled by how quickly a disabled Sherman could get itself repaired and back into action, and the Germans were baffled and dismayed to find that among his many other accomplishments, Henry Ford had created a whole generation of mechanics. But perhaps the Model T's most profound impact, what made it the single most significant automobile ever built, was social. In 1918, a Georgia farm wife wrote Henry Ford, "Your car lifted us out of the mud. It brought joy into our lives." The Model T broke the age-old isolation of the farm in less than a decade. And wherever it went, it spun out behind it a new civilization of highways and roadside fixtures like motels and, of course, gas stations, and a new way of thinking about space and time. And in the 1930s, John Steinbeck looked back with a sort of sardonic awe on what it had done in just half of his lifetime. Now, of course, the Model T could never have had such an effect had it not been deployed in enormous numbers. And this, even more than the car itself, is the measure of Ford's genius. A number of car companies were turning out 100 cars a day during the Model T's early years, and that demonstrates very impressive capacities of manufacture. But there is a fundamental difference between quantity production and mass production, and it was by inventing the latter that Ford invented the modern age. The Model T was a success. Ford could sell as many as he could make. And the way to make them, he believed, lay in precision and speed. Precision meant parts so scrupulously manufactured that one would always fit where it belonged without any time-consuming shaping or filing. Speed lay in breaking down the manufacturing process into ever smaller segments. This began in the spring of 1913 with the magneto, which generated the electricity to fire the plugs. It took a worker 20 minutes to assemble one. One worker put it together, put another together. Ford separated the process into 29 steps. And rather than one worker doing 29 things, 29 workers would do one thing as the parts moved past their stations on what was the, you know, the first modern assembly line. Before it had taken 20 minutes, now it took 13 minutes. So with the engine, then the transmission, then the upholstery, the axles and the radiators, finally the whole car itself. Always, Ford said, bring the work to the man, not the man to the work. When Ford first unveiled his Model T, it took 12 and a half hours to make one. A little more than a decade later, it took exactly a minute. Before the Model T was done, a car was coming off the line every 10 seconds. Ford made his millionth Model T in 1915, his 2 millionth in 1917, and so on for a while. A million cars a year, and then in the early 20s, 2 million. And he always lowered the price. He flew directly in the face of all principles of monopoly capitalism, which of course hold that if you have a desirable item that you alone own and other people want, you raise the price. Not Ford. He said, every time I shave a dollar off the price, I gain 1,000 new customers. So the car had begun at $850 and ended two decades later at $295. In 1909, the company made a profit of $220.11 on each car. With the moving assembly line up and running, the profit fell to $99.34, and that was fine with Ford. And then, in 1914, he announced that he was raising the base pay in his shop to $5 a day. This was twice the going rate for industrial work, and it caused a sensation. He understood that it would be big news. I don't think he'd quite prepared for the astonishing response it got. People came in from all over the country, and in fact, he finally had to discourage them by saying he would only hire people who had lived in or around Detroit for 2 years or more. Ford's workers became his customers, No man who bolted together a Packard Gray Wolf could ever own one. Every Ford worker who wanted to could own a Ford. So Ford had also created a modern cycle of consumerism in which we still live. During the great black diaspora after the First World War up north to Detroit, the African-Americans knew there were two shops, only two shops that were worth applying to. Packard might give you a job, and Ford probably would give you a job. And he actually had blacks running gangs of whites with the power to fire them, which I think was not, I can't think.

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1: The new car, Ford has started over fresh by calling it the Model A, was announced that December. The New York World said, "The excitement could hardly have been greater had Pawa, the sacred white elephant of Burma, elected to sit for 7 days on the flagpole of the Woolworth building. It sold well, 800,000 in its first year, but Chevrolet sold a million that same year. And the Ford Motor Company would never again be making one out of every two cars on the American road. In any event, that was Henry Ford. How really to assess the true impact of this man? It may still be too early. We're certainly still immersed in the modern world he created. But I think Will Rogers, many years ago, came pretty close when he said to Henry Ford, with none of his usual folksiness, "It may take 100 years to tell whether you hurt us more than you helped us, but you certainly didn't leave us where you found us."
2: And a terrific job on the storytelling, editing, and production by our own Greg Hengler. And a special thanks to Richard Snow. What a storyteller and what a story to tell. He's the author of I Invented the Modern Age, The Rise of Henry Ford. And there's so much to unpack here. My goodness, the stories about World War II that we'd always heard, that Americans could just get under the hood of anything and fix it. Well, this happened because of Henry Ford. He turned America into a nation of auto mechanics and tinkerers. I mean, to this day, that's why there are auto zones. And my goodness, the story of what he did, bringing precision and speed to the manufacturing process, the first modern assembly line, and bringing the work to the man. And of course, bringing the speed with which he could produce one of his cars from 12 hours to 1 minute. 10 years later, and millions rolled off the assembly line, all totaled 15.5 million Model Ts. And the thing I think most important contribution of Henry Ford's as it relates to capitalism and monopoly is that he did that thing no one expected someone with such market dominance to do, which would generally be rip off the American public and raise prices. Ford always working to lower the price. And at the same time, he raised the wages of ordinary workers and factory workers, doubling their wages and turning his workers into customers. That Will Rogers line was the best of all. "It may take 100 years to tell whether you helped us or hurt us, but you sure didn't leave us where you found us." The story of Henry Ford, the story of the modern age and the man who invented it, here on Our American Stories.
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8: ABC News, I'm Stephanie Officer. President Trump made his grand entrance at the G7 summit in France Monday, touting his new agreement with Iran, though some questions surrounding the details still remain. ABC's Rachel Scott is in Geneva.
9: The deal is still under wraps, the U.S. and Iran giving conflicting versions of what's in it. Both agree the U.S. will lift its blockade of Iranian ports, and Iran will reopen the Strait of Hormuz, which it closed when President Trump launched the war. The fate of Iran's nuclear program, the reason the U.S. went to war in the first place, will be addressed in another 60-day period of talks.
8: Speaking to ABC News, President John F. Kennedy's grandson and New York State Senate candidate Jack Schlossberg spoke on his ongoing candidacy, including criticisms the 33-year-old is too young to hold public office, a sentiment he says he's seeking to change.
10: People always talk about how young people should get involved in politics until somebody steps up and does, and then they use experience as a cudgel to say you're not ready, wait in line.
8: This is ABC News. Federal health officials are recalling a prescription medication used to treat depression and anxiety. The FDA is recalling duloxetine, commonly known as Cymbalta, because it may contain a cancer-causing substance. Some 20 million Americans remain under flood watches through at least Wednesday, Texas, already hard hit.
11: In Waco, Texas,
12: cars floating next to Interstate 35. Water pouring over the barrier separating the highway. First responders using boats and wading through deep water to get to drivers. First responders rescuing dozens of drivers in and around San Antonio. At least one person reported missing in the area. Floodwaters inundating the Houston area.
13: Some areas could see up to 10 inches of rain before this storm passes through us later this week.
8: ABC's Melissa Adon. Majority Leader John Thune has spoken with Senator Mitch McConnell, who was hospitalized for an unknown reason Sunday morning. Thune says McConnell sounded good and wants to get back to work. He deferred to McConnell's staff about when the 84-year-old will be back on Capitol Hill. Stephanie Officer, ABC News.
14: KMOX News, I'm Michael Calhoun. The St. Louis County Justice Center has new leadership. County Executive Sam Page, in a statement, says St. Louis County Police Captain Timothy Ware will serve as Acting Director and Lieutenant Tyler Edgecombe as Assistant Director. Acting Justice Services Director Janelle Coleman returns to her previous role as Deputy Director. How long is it expected to take to repair the massive downtown sinkhole under I-44?
15: Well, this new sinkhole that opened up is certainly something to behold. Not just the massive size of it, but how close things were to potentially being even worse. If you look underneath I-44 at some of the supports down here, this sinkhole, which is about 40 feet long, 20 feet wide, If it's a little wider, it potentially swallows up one of the supports for the interstate as well. Now, I can't get any closer than the about 30 feet I am away from it right now because MoDOT crews are on hand. They fence that area off as they begin working to repair this sinkhole. Also, the city's water division appears to be here working on some of the water lines that caused this sinkhole. As for that repair timeline, TBD, last update we got over the weekend from MoDOT was that this stretch of I-44 through downtown St. Louis would be closed at least a week. Across from the Dome at America Center, Sean Malone, KMOX News.
14: A teen takeover broken up this weekend in downtown St. Louis. Police estimate over 100 juveniles had gathered Saturday evening. Police spokesman Mitch McCoy says once the takeover moved to a city park where they were in violation of curfew.
11: 16 juveniles that were detained, three were actually arrested for resisting arrest or for fighting. The youngest involved in a fight was 13 years old.
14: McCoy says conversations are underway about whether to amend the city's curfew like was done this past spring break. He adds a parent was also cited for contributing to the delinquency of a minor, and they found many of the kids were taken downtown by Uber or Lyft. One in 10 people between the ages of 55 and 64 has begun a new business in the past 3 years. As KMOX's Megan Lynch tells us, there's a new effort to connect these later in life entrepreneurs.
16: It's called STL Encore Connect. I spoke with Kevin Wilson, executive director of the St. Louis Small Business Empowerment Center, about this Encore entrepreneurial community.
17: There's so many individuals who have been working at a job and been experts in their field for 30, 40 years and now want to utilize that same knowledge, that same expertise in their own venture.
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14: The forecast, overnight clear sky, low 59 degrees. For Tuesday, sunshine, could see a few spot afternoon storms, but those will be limited, high 83. I'm Michael Calhoun, KMOX News.
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22: We have a reminder for some of you from New York, or rather the United States Immigration Service. If you are a non-citizen and have not complied, please go to your post office or immigration office and fill out your address report card. It has to be done before the end of January. Don't forget it.
23: Sterling, on The Other Side of Midnight, on the Red Apple Audio Networks. Yesterday, our president announced that he had a deal with Iran. I, of course, don't understand any of this because I'm worried about water in the basement and my check engine light. I can't worry about global issues right now. But when he says we have a deal with Iran, I look to my international expert, Edward Jones. Edward Jones, good evening. Welcome to The Other Side of Midnight.
24: Good evening, Walter. It's great to be with you again. Thanks for having me.
23: Nobody says that to me. Now, my question is, do you believe, as an international expert on military operations, the Middle East, long history of work around the world, in your opinion, what is, in fact, the status? Because I believe our president. I don't believe a word coming out of Iran. So what is your opinion? Do we have a peace deal? Are there some questions we should ask? What's your opinion?
24: Well, Walter, to be honest with you, we don't have a deal in the normal sense of the word, or a peace treaty. What we've got is something that and I'll quote J.D. Vance on this from today. He said, we have a page and a half, the MOU. It's called a Memorandum of Understanding. That's what the official title of it is, okay? It's a page and a half long, and he said it's a very general document. Now, where we are today is we don't know really what is in it. It has not been released to the public. Administration has said that they'll release it in 24 to 48 hours, and Trump, in front of Macron in France today, said said that he'd release it sometime after Friday. But we have glimmerings of what is in it, namely the Strait of Hormuz will open, the blockade will be lifted, we'll go from there. But it will be signed Friday in Geneva for sure. We know that J.D. Vance is going there, and the Iranian foreign minister, our friend Abbas Araghchi, will be there to co-sign. So that is gonna happen. What's interesting about this thing is that, oh, and by the way, the third piece is that cessation of action of hostilities will cease. But what's interesting about this MOU, the Memorandum of Understanding, is that it's a 60-day renewable MOU, agreed to by both parties. So this ties into what, I said before about Iran's strategic patience, as I've said. But the basis of the MOU and the philosophy behind all of this is it's a give-to-get. So both sides will get benefits if both sides give. And this comes from Vance's words, Vance's kind of explanation, if you will. But, Iran's gives are going to, what their benefits, what they're going to get, depends on their verifiable actions. All right, so it's a carrot and stick kind of thing. The what Iran desperately needs is on the top of their list is frozen asset relief. They've got about $100 billion in frozen assets in the U.S. and they want a piece of that because they're desperate. They're broke. They're bankrupt. The economy is failing, et cetera. And they also want sanctions relief. Okay, so this is where that we are today, Tuesday. The 16th, if you will, of June. That's where we are. I've got a little bit more on this going forward, but if you have any questions, I'd be happy to. Does that answer your question?
23: That answers a broad question. Edward Jones, expert on international affairs. But the question is, what are we going to have to give them? Are we going to have to give them billions of dollars the way Barack Obama did?
24: Yeah, but the answer is yes and no. But any money that goes out would have to go out with congressional approval, and they're not going to be so stupid to just give money. I don't believe, this is my assessment of it, that they will not give money to Iran directly. They've stressed over and over again this is going to be a verifiable deal, that Iran is going to have to take actions, okay? In other words, if the Strait of Hormuz is cleared, they're going to have to make sure that it's cleared. There are no mines there. It's completely open. There are no tolls. All of the things, all of the carrots, if you will, are going to depend on Iran's being verified, okay, of doing it. So this is where they are. They will, I'm sure they will receive money if they perform correctly. That's how I see it.
23: Well, Barack Obama did not get congressional approval when he gave them $1.6 billion in cash on a pallet. Why does Trump need approval?
24: Well, this again is up for debate. All right, there's some discussion about this, and again, we'll see what happens. I'm not completely technically knowledgeable on how that would work, but I could say that this deal right now, the U.S. position really seems like a very hard position. Is they're not going to give any cash unless there's verifiable actions by Iran.
23: Yeah. I also don't understand who we're making a deal with, because I was under the impression we murdered their leadership. We murdered the guy wearing the funny hats who looks like Harry Potter's school. Those guys were eliminated. Who are these guys again? Who are we actually talking to in Iran?
24: Well, regime change was one of the goals. February 28th was one of the stated goals. They switched that to regime behavior change, and that has not been achieved either. So what we're dealing with is, in a way, the regime is worse than the one that was in there that we initially encountered. So the IRGC is firmly running the country, and the young Khamenei is still not heard from. He's, I guess, still in his hospital bed. We don't know. We just don't hear from him. The IRGC and the Supreme Council talk to him and get his, I guess, rubber stamp approval. But we're dealing with the IRGC. Make no mistake about this. They're Islamist organization. They're vicious. They are the ones that we're dealing with. The face to the outside world are the government officials, like Araghchi, for example, who I mentioned, the foreign minister, Ghalibaf, who's the Speaker of the House, the Parliament there, you know. These two or three individuals, you know, they have nice white shirts and a jacket, you know, they kind of come out, you know, but that's who deals with the outside world. But we're really dealing with the IRGC, and that's a very, very complicated organization internally. I can tell you.
23: Edward Jones, I appreciate this. One more question. In your opinion, when this deal gets signed, how safe does it make Israel?
24: Israel does not subscribe to this MOU in any sense at all. They're holding their powder, if you will. They ignored Trump a couple of times. They went to town on the IRGC proxy, the Hezbollah in Lebanon. They ignored Trump. And by the way, Netanyahu's looking over his shoulder because he's got Benny Gantz behind him coming up saying Netanyahu's not tough enough. You know, he's caved to Trump, and I'm going to go in and finish the deal. There's a lot of tension here right now between the U.S. and Israel, and Israel trying to protect itself from the crazy Hezbollah, which is funded, financed by Iran. So this is really, really crazy. The one piece of news I want to give you, though, is really, really important, if I can, just quickly.
23: Sure.
24: Yesterday, on his birthday, Trump called David Sanger. Now, David Sanger is very, very important. He's the 44 years of the New York Times Pulitzer book, three Pulitzers. He's just the giant, right? He's the chief of national correspondent of the Times. He calls him in London, right? And Trump says to him, he says, we're going to be talking about the nuclear, but later on. And we're going to be looking at disposal of the uranium, the 11 tons that they have, getting it to another country, i.e. the U.S., and the half ton of dust. They're going to remove that. He's also said that we want a moratorium on all nuclear. We want to dismantle all of the spin things, you know, the centrifuges and all the equipment. And we want to have IAEA inspections of this place going forward. Now, it took Obama like 18 months to kind of work this out back in 2015. So this is all down the road, you know. And Sanger said to him, he said, what if Iran drags it out, you know, drags their feet, right, the strategic patience? And Trump said to him, he said, well, I can restart the war. Or, there's two choices, we can put an active force in the region to patrol the Middle East, you know, to keep order, if you will. It's sort of like a mercenary force, I think. Sanger said that. And for 20% of Gulf region revenues. So, you know, he's thinking a completely different direction here, you know. So I throw that out as just a piece of news for you. And it really bears out what Rubio, by the way, has been missing for the last 3 or 4 days.
23: I was going to ask you about that. I'm like, where's Marco Rubio in this? Why hasn't he led this conversation from the beginning?
24: Well, I suspect, okay, this is conjecture on my part, that, you know, Trump is distancing himself from this. You know, he said yesterday, he said, well, you know, I'm very busy this weekend. You know, I've got things to do. I can't go there. I can't. You know, well, it's a game time decision is basically what he said. I'll see if I can go. And meanwhile, Rubio is not around, and Vance is. And so I'm thinking to myself, you know, are we getting tired of this? And well, what's going on? You know, and the Republican Congress people are, some of them are complaining now about the MOU. And, you know, so I'm this thing, I think, is a little shaky on this regard in the political side. So, you know, stay tuned. More will be.
23: Yeah, we support our president. We hope this gets done. But it looks a little shaky, certainly from a PR and optics standpoint. Edward Jones, expert in international relationships, more importantly, a ham operator, a ham radio operator of note. What is your call sign?
24: Thanks for celebrating ham radio. I really appreciate that, Walter. My call is W2LCQ, Whiskey 2 Lima Charlie Quebec, here on the island of Manhattan.
23: The rare ham operator on the island of Manhattan, a good friend of the show. Thank you very much, Edward Jones, on the other side of midnight.
22: We have a reminder for some of you from New York, or rather the United States Immigration Service. If you are a non-citizen and have not complied, please go to your post office or immigration office and fill out your address report card. It has to be done before the end of January. Don't forget it.
23: The other side of midnight with Walter Sterling. And I want you to practice when you call in tonight. I'm going to ask you to say the other side of midnight. I want you to rehearse that. I want to hear who does it best. Walter Sterling, coming up, we're going to talk to Marilyn Carter. Marilyn Carter, Dominic Carter's wife, Marilyn Carter, a remarkable, brilliant educator, a wonderful author. She's written a terrific book, a brand new book of incredible interest to anybody who has a special challenge kid, a kid who has special challenges, how you deal with the school, what you say to your friends, how you socialize your child. These are enormous challenges. For us, the challenge for the child is, of course, greater. I happen to have an autistic daughter. She has apraxia. When I found out that Dominic Carter, the Carters had a special needs kid. We bonded quickly. Then we both found out we went to Syracuse University. We've both overcome that. But I'm going to talk to Marilyn Carter about her incredible journey with Dominic Carter Jr. and how they got him the education he deserves, stood him up to life, socialized him, worked with him to make him a great young man. This is the goal of every single parent who has a special needs child. And the Carters have done it. And Marilyn Carter has written a book about it. You Are Not Your Diagnosis. I can't wait to talk to her about that. That's coming up in just seconds. I have some amazing facts about, of all things, cats and diamonds. That's coming up tonight. This is the Red Apple Audio Networks, the other side of midnight. And you can call 800-848-9222.
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3: Hi, I'm retired detective Vic Ferrari, and on tonight's episode of Confessions of a Retired Detective, a new New York State law is letting juveniles off with a slap on the wrist even if they commit a violent crime. What happens next? Coming up in moments with Walter Sterling on the other side of midnight.
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8: The Other Side of Midnight with Marilyn Carter. Yes, Carter, as in Dominic Carter. And she's very brave. She has a great story to tell. And that's just about being married to Dominic Carter. Today, we're going to talk about her other amazing story and about a wonderful book with the best title I've ever seen, which is More Than a Diagnosis, a message of hope for parents, grandparents, caregivers, educators, and anyone who has ever loved a child facing adversity. What I'd appreciate is that you start the conversation by sharing with us what that adversity is, and then I'll ask you some questions about what you had to do. The point of interest for me personally, because I have an autistic child who also has apraxia, is, yes, day-to-day, there are things we do with her and for her, but the real challenge has been dealing with the state and the school district and the superintendent. Oh my gosh. But please, Marilyn, start with sharing with us the adversity that your child faces.
9: Well, you just mentioned several of them. You know, it's one thing to have a diagnosis and to, you know, advocate for that, try to deal with it with doctors and pharmaceutical drugs, etc. But these kids also have to be educated. They have to be accepted into society. And, you know, one of the major challenges was the school board here in Rockland County, which is about 35 miles outside of New York City. You know, they give all of these different assessment tests and you know, they come back with, you know, unsatisfactory, needs improvement, reads at a grade level, may have to leave him or her back, get them tested, IEPs, all of those are numerous in scope and in depth. And it's not just your child going from grade to grade, but some of these diagnoses that follows them throughout their lives, throughout the time they're in school, and whether or not, you know, the information in those files will get them into college. And that's how I ended up writing this book. I did not intend to do that. I just happened to be down in our basement trying to find some papers, and I stumbled across Dominic Jr.'s folder, educational folder and medical folder. And I looked at it a little bit and turned the page and looked at it a little bit more. And I found that those same old feelings that I had as a new mother were still there 34 years later. So it's a topic that's very dear to me. And you will find as I talk about it that I'm very thrilled to talk about it, but it also presents a lot of flashbacks and the things that had taken place and what we had to do to advocate for him.
8: Yes, I have found that when I entered this discussion with my wife, that at any point I could say school district IEP meeting and mm-hmm. will trigger her and she'll go into a rage.
9: There you go.
8: She will go into a rage when
9: yes.
8: dealing with this. And
9: yes.
8: share with me one or two of the flashpoints that you had in dealing with the school district in getting the education that Dominic Jr. deserves.
9: Well, of course, you know, Dominic entered kindergarten, and I would you know, just look at some of the things, you know, that he brought home from school in terms of his drawings, you know, and I would say, that's not what, you know, it should be. You know, I'm thinking back. I get notice from his teachers saying he's not up to par, needs more work, needs tutoring, you have to constantly repeat things to him and for him. And, you know, so after all of this, we had him, well, he had a seizure first at 18 months. So I knew that I would have things that were going on. And, of course, doctors will tell you, oh, he'll grow out of it. You know, but why is he having seizures? They do the whole analysis. Is anyone in your family that has epilepsy? No. Oh, he'll grow out of it. And they prescribe all this medication. And one minute he's running up and down the halls, can't sleep, you know, or drugged out, you know. So these medications also are prime, you know, they play into what the diagnosis is. You know, Dominic right now, and has been since he saw the medication, speaks very slow and deliberate. And so the question becomes that I always ask, was it the medication that has an effect on his speech, or is it the epilepsy? So, you know, many of these drugs will help with the epilepsy, but they create other problems. So you're not just dealing with the diagnosis that the doctors are telling you, but you're also dealing with the after effects that come along with it.
8: To get the education that Dominic Jr. deserves and that he's experiencing thanks to you, what were one or two of the steps that you had to go through with the school district or with the state? Advice you could pass along to other kids, parents who have challenges, some of the things you wish you had known before you started up the bureaucracy climb?
9: Right. Well, you know, you start out with the committee on special education, and the first thing they want to do is to design an IEP for your child. And I started out a few minutes ago talking about that, because those school records will follow you, or will follow your child into oftentimes adulthood, especially if they want to go on and they want to go on to college, et cetera. So, you know, I had a problem with that. I am an educator, particularly in higher education, and I see the, you know, the records that come through, even though they are, you know, they'll start at 11th grade and they don't go back into the primary grades, but a lot of these kids come in with accommodations. And so we have to, by law, deal with those accommodations. And so I had to start out with the committee, both Dominic and I, go into committee hearings and different things like that. We had to get an attorney, basically, to say that we don't agree. I should say we threaten them to bring an attorney to the next meeting. And as soon as you say attorney, then things begin to change. The issue that we had with Dominic's IEP is that we wanted a medical diagnosis and not necessarily a learning one. And so that's what we were fighting over. So we ended up getting the medical diagnosis, and we ended up with having an aide that would shadow him throughout his classes as he was younger. As he progressed and got older, he came to us and said, you know what, Mom, I want to be and I want to feel like every other student in my class. And so we let the aide go for a while, and then we had an incident with bullying. You know, Dominic has my personality. You think because you know, you talk to people, you like people, but oftentimes people may think that you're weak. And some youngsters took advantage of him. And, you know, so we talked to him about bullying in class and how to handle it and different things like that. And that was settled. But at the same time, I talked with the aide. I brought the aide back in. And I just simply told her, don't hover over him. He wants to be normal, whatever normal is to each of us in today's society. And so she was there to watch him from afar and not just sitting down with him having lunch. He wants to sit down and he wants to be with others and make friends and share different moments. And so we had, you know, it's a long struggle. You know, each child is different, and you have to handle the situation as it comes about.
8: That is the key, and that's where there's trouble. There's no such thing as one special needs kid.
9: Correct.
8: Every one of them is different.
9: Yes.
8: And the differences can be astonishing. My Samantha, if you met her, you will be her friend, because her mission in life is to make you her friend.
9: Mm-hmm.
8: And she knows how to do that. She's gifted at it. She's extremely articulate. She's 14 years old.
9: Yes.
8: And she reads like a first grader. And she can't really write.
9: Okay.
8: And she does math like a first grader. And so, and then there are other kids, as you know, who are autistic, and they read, write, do math at grade level, but they can't really speak to you.
9: Right. The social aspect.
8: Right.
9: Definitely. Definitely. But, we still have that problem with Dominic, but go ahead.
8: The challenge for the school systems, in all good intentions, the challenge with the school system is there's a teacher who went to teacher college, who was not taught how to deal with 14 different types of autism or apraxia.
9: Yes.
8: They get a broad stroke, but each one of those kids really technically should be in a different class with a different teacher, because each of their challenges are very different. How long did you keep him in school? Did you homeschool him?
9: No, not at all. He went to school like everyone else, but of course he had that support system. He had the aide. He had me constantly, working with the school system. I'll tell you something that happened with his medication. I can't recall exactly which one it was, but it was making him very hyperactive. And Dominic would be, just wouldn't keep still, would be running back and forth down the hallways. And the principal called us up and said, if you don't get this under control, we may have to suspend him. Now, he knows, you know, that this kid has a learning disability and suffers from epilepsy and is on a multitude of medication. And the first thing out of his mouth is, we may have to suspend him?
8: Yeah.
9: A first grader?
8: And what did you say?
9: You see me laughing, right?
8: Yeah, I'm afraid of what you said.
9: Well, no, it was Dad. You know Dominic.
8: Oh, so it's worse.
9: Dad,
8: that's much worse.
9: Dad took a hold of that one, and we had no more problems with that. But I'll tell you, you know, throughout the Dominic's primary and even junior high school and in high schools, we had to go in there and let the administration know that we're watching. And we're active participants in our son's educational life. And so, you know, my approach is much softer than Dad's approach is. And so I got to know the people. They got to know Dominic. They got to look out for him in many incidents. And they all loved him. They would always say, oh, you have such a wonderful son. But you know what? That also bothered me, especially when he was young. Because the report cards would say, oh, he's such a wonderful kid to have in class. And that was the quiet before the storm. Because then if you continue to look at the report cards, then it was needs improvement, unsatisfactory, needs repetition, da-da-da-da-da-da-da-da. So there's a particular language that teachers and administrators use, particularly in the primary grades. But, you know, I had to decide that I would take on each challenge and I would celebrate each win. That took a lot of time. It took a lot of patience. But we were determined that Dominic was just not going to be a kid that would have an IEP and they would just pass on and not have the skills to make it in society.
8: Marilyn Carter, in dealing with the schools, you mentioned that you brought a lawyer to a meeting. How important is it for special needs parents to bring a lawyer?
9: Well, we had to threaten. And once we made the threat, then they were willing to negotiate. Not all parents can, you know, bring in an attorney. We were fortunate if we had to go that route. We were willing to do that route. But if you cannot afford an attorney, take an advocate with you. Okay, there are plenty of advocacy groups all over this country. find one in your area. Get to know them. Let them know your son or daughter. Let them, you know what type of medical issues they have and what's going on in the school system. I had to learn the hard way. I mean, help in some ways because I was already in education. But I had to learn to speak up for myself and not just accept the diagnosis from the doctor and the speech therapist and this and that, because you're with your child 24 hours a day. The school system has them from 6 to 7 hours. So you know them. And oftentimes we go into these meetings and you say to yourself, well, they're the experts, and you go along with what they say. But when you have a child that's dealing with some disability, that's a long haul. These teachers and administrators are going to pass them on to another school, another administrator. And so we've got to be able to either say, I don't understand, or find someone out there that's going to help you. And that's what the book is about, more than a diagnosis. I talk about sitting at my kitchen table with a cup of coffee and talking with parents and caretakers and different people who have someone in their lives with a disability. I had to learn the hard way. You know, I had emotional breakdowns. I went through the why me syndrome. Why is God doing this to me? And I had no one but myself and my family to rely on to help me get through it.
8: How did you get through why me? And what was your conclusion? Did you come to a conclusion about why me? How was that conversation with your higher power? What was that like?
9: I was very angry, you know, because I was brought up where I was a good girl. I did all the things that I should have. You know, I left Harlem and New York City, where I was born and raised, which was ravaged with the drug epidemic. I went off to college. I became a professional, you know, and was trying to establish something for the next generation that was coming behind me, which was my children. I did all the right things, you know. I never, you know, got involved with the drugs or gangs, you know, living in Harlem. I did the right thing. And so I said to myself, why is this happening to me? You know, I followed your course that you wanted me to take, and yet you are forsaking me. And so I had my nights, you know, when I'd sit by myself for a very long day with helping Dominic study and the repetition over and over and over again. And finally, I just said to myself, I have to leave this behind, and I have to just celebrate what I can do, celebrate the little challenges that come my way. And, you know, this is not about me. This is about Dominic and what's best for our family. And I took that spirit and chose to put it in a book to help other people going through the trials and tribulations with our children.
8: Marilyn Carter, the biggest misconception that the rest of the world has about children with epilepsy.
9: That they will not materialize into the person that they should be. And that's one of the things. I'm glad you brought that up, because I grieved for my son many, many years ago when I was told he had epilepsy, he had a learning disability. The future that I had for him, it disappeared, especially my daughter, our daughter, who was considered one of the best and the brightest. They were total opposites in many ways, educationally, I would say, because my son is my son, and I'm very proud of him. You know, but back then when I first started out, you know, I kept saying to myself, he's not going to be that professional that I had envisioned for him and Courtney both. And so once I got over that, then I had to channel myself into what is best for Dominic. What does Dominic want to do with his life? You know, so my dream in the beginning was deferred, but I also got a very highly respected young man who everyone loves, and they say such good things about him. So he may not be in that dream job that I envisioned for him when he was a youngster, but we all are very proud of him.
8: More than a diagnosis, raising a child with epilepsy and learning disabilities, this is a story of faith, advocacy, and unbreakable love, written by Marilyn Carter. And you can get it on Amazon and I suppose every other book site, right?
9: Yes, you can go to MarilynCarterStory.com, and you can also read about things that were not put in the book. You will see pictures of family members and how I became the mother that I am based upon my mother. So there are pictures of my mom, my grandma, and others, you know, from one generation to the next. You can't put everything in a book, but MarilynCarterStory.com will fill in some of those gaps for you. I'm also on X, Instagram, and Facebook, A Place for Special Needs Children.
8: MarilynCarterStory.com. That's where you get the book and the entire story of the Carter family working their magic and the miracles of Dominic Carter Jr. and his life today. Marilyn Carter, thank you for being on the other side of midnight.
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8: 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That's going to be a mini-cast. I know there are things in there if you're a special needs parent, a relative of a special needs kid. There are things she said. You want to hear it again? Please go to our app, which is 77WABC, and it'll be a mini cast there in moments. You'll be able to hear Marilyn Carter's conversation with you and me. I have a special needs kid, and it's why Dominic and I started talking. I also have a special needs niece who has chronic epilepsy. And that sweet kid, she's about 28 now. When she was in fourth grade, she looked at my brother and she said, "Dad, I don't really see any reason for me to go to school." And my brother said, what is it? And she said, "Dad, I can't read. There's no reason for me to go to school." And that led him, and this is the first time I was exposed to this, on a journey of hell with the school systems, the state, making sure she could do homeschooling and that they would have all the resources and support that they needed. The challenge, at first I just hated every school system. Every time I hear one of these stories, I just hate every school system. Until I realized the fact is that 30 years ago, school systems didn't even recognize these things. There was no way that your kid was going to get into a public school 30 years ago. And then they started to try to accommodate them. And then they were made to accommodate them by the state. But in fairness to teachers who went to teacher school, they didn't learn how to deal with these children. They didn't learn how to deal with every single package of syndromes, every single collection of symptoms. Every kid's different. You have 30 kids in your class, even if it's a, quote, small class. You have 20 kids in your class, and if two or three or four of them are special needs, each one of those special needs children has a different set of accommodations, a different IEP that says you have to do this, and there's no way they can do it, and there's no way they can do it easily. And that's why the challenge is mom and dad must be involved, profoundly involved. My wife and I are profoundly involved in the education of our 14-year-old who has apraxia and autism. And the great thing about apraxia is about, 80% of the public school teachers we ran into, they had no idea what apraxia was. It's severe speech delay. I'm Walter Sterling. You and I have a lot to discuss this morning. We're going to have an entertaining show, I guarantee it. Graham Hancock, the master of alternative history, he's having surgery. He's not well. But his latest revelations about the pyramids is shocking. And then we're going to talk about the scam of the opioid epidemic. There is no opioid epidemic, and this is a great conspiracy. Alicia Silverstone, the actress, what she has to say about the Hollywood elites is terrifying. I believe Alicia Silverstone. I don't believe that she's going to be alive long. And then your Pinto. Yes, your Pinto. is the epicenter of conspiracies. We'll talk about the conspiracy of the Pinto. And then new audio from Rosie O'Donnell. New audio from Rosie.
11: Rosie O'Donnell shares an emotional poem after visiting her daughter, Chelsea, in prison.
8: In prison.
11: For 6 months after the now-and-then actress's daughter, Chelsea Belle O'Donnell, had her probation revoked for multiple felony charges and was sent to prison. Whoa. She shares a vulnerable look into her feelings through a poem she titles The Visit. Rosie writes in a June 12th post on Substack, "Been over a week, I haven't heard from her. Not normal. She was moved to prison from jail." In October, Chelsea, who Rosie adopted alongside ex Kelly Carpenter in 1997, had her probation revoked and was sentenced to jail after she pleaded guilty to one charge of possession of methamphetamine, one count of resisting or obstructing an officer, and one count of bail jumping following three separate arrests in 2024. Rosie notes in her latest post that families suffer when a loved one is locked up. She adds, "For months she's in lockdown, 23 hours a day, 24 minutes of sun." Rosie continues, "But she must shower then too. I feel like I'm in a movie. Someone else's kid, someone else's life. I answer the phone." Detailing the heartbreaking situation of her daughter's time in prison, Rosie also acknowledges that her latest visit felt more hopeful than expected. "Come what may, I'm your mom. I will walk beside you, help and guide you. She's not fighting it anymore. The relationship we have, her sobriety helps me so much, gives me hope." Rosie also shares insight into her feelings after the visit with her daughter. "Storms all the way to the hotel as I try to process all that's happened. It was a big day for both of us. Unconditional love, simply the only way. Through motherhood, love and forgiveness a must."
8: Why'd they adopt her? And what happened to this Kelly person, her partner? The partner also adopted the kid. Where was this person? I know about that dynamic. For years they lived together. They adopted this child. And Rosie did a radio show on Sirius XM, and I was consulting Sirius XM at the time. Rosie had some interesting stipulations, and one of them was that Kelly had to be the producer. Kelly had to be the producer. Let me suggest that with very rare exceptions, it is a very bad idea to have a relative work with you unless they have extraordinary experience, unless they are the best at what they do. Otherwise, you're just going to have endless debates, endless arguments, petty little fights. If you're working with a Rosie O'Donnell and Kelly, her lover, ex-lover, is working with her as her producer, who do you talk to? If you're in management, who do you talk to? Normally, you could have a candid conversation with the, quote, producer, and work your way toward a solution. But if the producer is the lover, there's no confidential conversation that can happen, no strategic conversation that can happen about how to help the talent. It was hell. And sure enough, just like all these jokers, "Yeah, I want to do radio, I love radio," the nanosecond that she got a job in Oprah's studio in Chicago, "Oh, I want to be in Oprah's studio. Ooh." The minute she got offered that job is the minute that she stopped her Sirius XM show. Like every phony from television who imagines they want to do radio. "My God, it's great. I don't have to put on makeup. It's wonderful." Bunch of phonies. Walter M. Sterling. Red Apple Audio Network's The Other Side of Midnight.
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2: New York's perverse 2018 Raise the Age Law empowered teens to carry guns and behave like thugs, safe in the knowledge that the courts would treat even vicious criminals as wayward children. The culture of impunity surely shaped the thinking of a 15-year-old suspect in Monday's mid-afternoon murder on a Bronx bus. Why not carry a loaded gun on the bus? I mean, after all, when the worst that can happen to you is a brief visit to family court, with a very slim chance you're not going to get stopped and frisked by a cop. Normally, a dad of seven riding the bus to pick up his little girl should be able to tell a noisy crowd of teens to pipe down without getting shot. But Jonathan Pettigrew, 41 years old, thought he lived in a sane society where a kid yelling into his cell phone heeds an adult, or at the very least flips him the bird and makes some choice insults. Not whip out a gun and kill the guy. Raise the Age created a new category of offender for 16 and 17-year-olds to keep their cases in family court by default, except in extraordinary circumstances of serious violence. This also lowered the leniency bar for younger wrongdoers, so a 15-year-old criminals, even murderers, can get sentenced as juvenile offenders. So while a teen murderer can technically face a life sentence, in practice, he'll serve 5 years at most. Roughly 60% of juvenile offenders serve less than 45 days in jail. This has criminal gangs paying attention because they've dramatically upped recruitment of kids as soon as former Governor Andrew Cuomo signed this idiocy law. A whole generation is now being seduced into a life of crime. Raise the Age was enacted to protect older teens from the consequences of their crimes, on the assumption that their brains weren't sufficiently developed to understand from right and wrong. But this law tells them they have no need at all to limit their worst impulses. And Jonathan Pettigrew is only the latest victim and not the last. Having worked for the New York City Police Department for 20 years, they keep changing the rules with juveniles and juvenile offenders. In my day, if you were 16 years old and you committed a crime, you went through the system as an adult, be it a misdemeanor or a felony. I get that they want to protect kids from making a bad mistake, and I've seen young guys get in trouble, and they really didn't mean it, but they wound up getting a felony record. But this is insanity, where you're going to let these kids out, and even if they do commit a violent crime, they're going to get a slap on the wrist. New York State lawmakers better get their act together, or there's going to be more victims as a result of these juveniles wreaking havoc on society. For more behind-the-scenes NYPD stories, be sure to check out my new book, NYPD, Behind the Blue Wall of Silence, available on Amazon. I'm retired detective turned author Vic Ferrari with Walter Sterling on the other side of midnight.
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4: Now, you're not going to believe this, ladies and gentlemen. For decades, UFO researchers have identified certain regions of the world as recurring hot zones for unexplained phenomena. Roswell, Bermuda Triangle, the waters surrounding Puerto Rico, Virgin Islands. Now a startling question emerges from a completely different investigation, but you will not be surprised. And this, by the way, is where it gets too crazy. Why did Jeffrey Epstein own multiple properties in the very same locations long associated with some of the world's most persistent UFO mysteries? Oh my God, Jeffrey Epstein and UFOs. It finally happened. It's finally been brought together. Well, in moments, you and I are going to talk to Indy Peterson. Indy Peterson. He personally witnessed a horrifying alien orb. Usually, whenever we hear about alien orbs, UFOs, it's in awe and wonder. My gosh, is that a UFO? Is that a flying saucer from another space? Well, Indy Peterson, he saw one and he was terrified of it. What he saw it doing, what this glowing orb was doing, scared the hell out of him. And so, therefore, he has to be on the other side of midnight, because this is the other side of midnight. And when you and I talk later tonight, I want to hear you say the other side of midnight. And then during the week, we'll make it possible for you to win a prize announcement. A prize announcement. And celebrate the fact that you say the other side of midnight.

0: better than anybody. I think you've earned it. Just having to put up with this show night after night requires a certain skill. A great deal we have to cover tonight. We're going to talk about that horrible, horrendous accident of the woman who went bungee jumping, and the crew forgot to tie the rope to her. Yeah, that one. Walter Sterling, The Other Side of Midnight, Red Apple Audio Networks.
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3: ABC News, I'm Stephanie Officer. California Governor Gavin Newsom, who in a video on X Monday says the Department of Justice is investigating he and his wife.
4: Donald Trump isn't just coming after me because of my mean tweets. He's coming after me because I'm considering running for president. Because he hates that I've consistently called him out over and over again for his lies and deceit.
3: Sources familiar with the matter tell ABC News California investigators have been examining Newsom's wife's taxes since last year. Well, New York City has a lot going on this summer, including the Knicks championship parade, the World Cup, and America's 250th birthday. In a press conference Monday, Mayor Zoran Mamdani brought up another high-profile event, Taylor Swift and Travis Kelce's wedding, rumored to be at Madison Square Garden July 4th. He says the city is accustomed to hosting big events and is happy to have the world visit. And when asked if he snagged an invite, Mamdani said no, but wishes them well. This is ABC News. The Federal Reserve Board is about to open another two-day meeting. This is the first with new chair Kevin Warsh. An interest rate decision comes Wednesday. The U.S. Supreme Court has agreed to hear a case next fall about whether states can use juries made up of only six people in criminal cases instead of the usual 12. At the center is a Florida chiropractor convicted of practicing with a suspended license who argues a six-person jury violated his constitutional rights. Well, Los Angeles, get ready for a massive block party. The official America 250 organization is hosting a concert at the Los Angeles Memorial Coliseum July 4th. Headliners include Chris Stapleton, The Smashing Pumpkins, and... Queen Latifah, who also serves as host. LA tickets are priced at $17.76, but 5,000 free tickets will be donated to first responders, vets, and service members. Tickets go on sale at 10 a.m. I'm Stephanie Officer, ABC News.
5: KMOX News, I'm Michael Calhoun. Crews are working to repair the massive sinkhole that opened up under the I-44 overpass in downtown, not far from the Dome at America Center. The hole stretches from the middle of Broadway to the midway point under the interstate and is so wide, it came within feet of swallowing up one of the supports. MoDOT engineer Jen Wade.
6: That exposure is not severe, but the conditions on site have the potential to continue changing. Keeping traffic off the bridge above reduces vibration of the columns, preventing further exposure from developing.
5: Wade says I-44 will be shut down at least through this week, but no clear timeline of repairs has been provided. Over a dozen teens detained with three arrested after hundreds gathered downtown this weekend in the latest teen takeover.
7: St. Louis City Police spokesman Mitch McCoy says the arrests began when the teenagers entered a city park and began fighting. McCoy contrasts this event to the street takeover from 314 today, saying they could only enforce the curfew once the teenagers entered a city park.
8: This past weekend, and why you saw us kind of jump from business to business, was because there was not a curfew in effect. What we enforced was the park curfew where the juveniles were at.
7: Asked if the curfew could be moved up again, like for spring break after that 314-day street takeover, McCoy says the chief is having those conversations. Sean Malone, KMOX News.
5: Montgomery County is turning into a data center hub. Amazon announcing a $10 billion investment to build a new campus campus in Montgomery City, adding 400 full-time jobs and thousands of construction jobs to the rural county about an hour west of St. Louis. It comes less than a month after Governor Kehoe announced Google is putting $15 billion into a data center in nearby New Florence in the same county. Amazon says it'll pay 100% of its electricity and infrastructure costs with no rate breaks passed on to other customers. If you've been hearing explosions in the South County area, especially Oakville, Ameren Missouri confirms to KMOX crews are demolishing the Merrimack Energy Center on Fine Road. Ameren says operations could continue for a while, though they believe most of the demo has been completed. At a time when many workers are marking off the days to retirement, others are launching a new business. KMOX's Megan Lynch has more on these Encore entrepreneurs.
9: Small business organizations in the region are seeing a definite trend.
10: One of the fastest growing segments is individuals age 55 to 64, and they actually account for over 25% of all new businesses across the country.
9: Colleen Mulvihill is an SBDC business counselor and a small business development manager at the St. Louis Economic Development Partnership. Mulvihill tells KMOX some people want a different lifestyle, others want a way to generate supplemental income in retirement. Megan Lynch, KMOX News.
5: 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The first virtual meeting is next week. Clear sky overnight, low 59 degrees for Tuesday. Sunshine, spots storms, high 83. I'm Michael Calhoun, KMOX News.
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0: The Other Side of Midnight, Walter Sterling, Red Apple Audio Network. Why did Jeffrey Epstein, this brings together all the conspiracy theories of our time, why did he own multiple properties in the very same locations associated with some of the world's most persistent UFO mysteries? Indy Peterson is an eyewitness to horrifying alien orbs while he was in South America, and he's going to share that story with you and me. Whenever you and I hear about alien orbs, 90% of the time people talk about this glowing spiritual event, how they get to see these incredible colors, they feel at peace. Andy Patterson is saying, no, this was a horrifying event. And then we realize that the locations, the coordinates of where Jeffrey Epstein's properties were, align with many of these UFO hotspots. Oh my gosh, is it gone too far? Indy Peterson, welcome to The Other Side of Midnight.
1: Thank you for having me.
0: Well, thank you for being here. I understand you have quite a story, and it's the story that we want to hear. You saw a horrifying alien orb. Where'd you see that? What did you see?
1: My business partner and I were driving back late at night from my island project. I was building a $60 million resort project on an island with Anton Preduk, the number one architect in the world, like kind of like the Frank Lloyd Wright. We were coming back on the Camino Austral. It's one of the most remote regions in the world. Until that dirt road was built, there was no access to it at all. So it was more remote than Brazil and other places. And we were coming back at 3 a.m. on the road and pulled over to sleep, my partner in the back and me in the front. And we saw it first zipping around, doing all the crazy motions. It looked like a star initially, but one that was flying very erratically. Then it would materialize and dematerialize, which was odd. And then it seemed like seeing us looking at it, it's had a form of intelligence. So it navigated to just above the tree where we were. And all this took 15 minutes. And then it navigated from the tree right down to my side window, 2 feet in front of my face. So I could see inside of it, the fusion reaction, the turning liquid metal electrical reaction going on. That's the engine that powers it. And these are the same orbs that are showing up at our nuclear launch control sites. And Gary Nolan, the Stanford pathologist, has examined 100 of these people, and 25 of them died. And the others ended up with serious brain damage. But I was fortunate not to have that happen. That came up in the congressional hearings.
0: Stop. Before you get to congressional hearings, and before you get to 100, 200 people, I need to hear you finish the story of what you saw, how that went. Please don't start doing your own talk show. Answer my questions like a deposition, and you will sound great. This is a great story. The minute you drive the car into congressional hearings, my audience is going to go to sleep. No one's going to hear what you have to say. Nobody gives a crap about congressional hearings. I want to hear about a smart guy who saw an orb that scared the life out of you in freaking Brazil. Tell that story.
1: Yeah, it was actually in Chile. And so we came down to the window, the side window. There was only 2 feet in front of me and it. So I believe that's closer than anyone's experienced that to tell about it. And I could see inside it, and it's got a fusion reaction going on. And this whole thing takes 15 minutes and I'm staring inside of it. And I was fine with that until it started changing form. And I've never seen this happen anywhere else until the recent data dumps, one that's called Amorphous Orb, that did exactly the same thing. It started changing into a being, almost like something out of Star Trek, beam me up, Scotty. And it's almost like these are the probes coming down from some other vehicle, because they seem to be related to the UFOs in terms of both, you know, in proximity. And so it started changing into a being. with a torso and head, and materializing like literally materializing in front of my face. And that I completely freaked out and jumped into the driver's seat and drove like crazy. And my partner screaming in the back, "Slow down, you're going to kill us."
0: How big was the entity in this vehicle?
1: The vehicle itself is the size of a bowling ball, about 1 inch smaller than a basketball. And tall enough, taking shape to be tall enough to stand right next to my window and look in the driver's window of the vehicle. But I didn't wait around until it fully materialized. But it was in the process of materializing.
0: Andy Peterson saw a horrifying alien orb. And when he was close to it, he saw a being changing shape. Did the being changing shape, besides being terrifying to see, did he threaten you? Did it threaten you in any way? Or was the horror witnessing a living entity changing shape?
1: It inflicted on me the worst fear I've ever experienced in my life. Just unbelievable fear. And other than that, nothing. And the orb itself made no sound, none, and no heat, nothing.
0: Andy Peterson, other people have seen this. Is that what you mentioned? And they disappeared. Is that what you said?
1: Yeah, Gary Nolan has examined 100 of these people that are mostly.
0: I have no idea who that is. So just explain to me this story. Just explain to me this story.
1: He's a Stanford pathologist, a very famous one, and he's acting as a consultant for the families that are suing the government because their loved ones go out on these military bases where they're showing up at the launch control center sites and their nuclear equities, as they put it in a congressional hearing, and they go out there and they get zapped in some way by these orbs or UFOs. There's both.
0: Okay, stop. You're skipping way ahead. You're leaving out blanks. This is a great story, Indy. It's a great story, but you need to tell it in each piece. I need to know, you said these families go out there, and then they sue the government, and they go out there, and they're zapped. I'm like, no. Where do they go? What do they run into? What happens to them? Step by step.
1: Okay, so the military personnel on the launch control site, I've interviewed these people. They're called missileers. So they go out orb or a UFO shows up at a launch control site for launching our nuclear missiles, which is frightening in itself.
0: Ah, okay. These orbs are showing up at nuclear control sites, at nuclear missile sites. There's your story, Indy.
1: Yeah, it's called ALC, launch control
0: site. No, don't say that. Don't do that. I don't know what ALC is. I'm an English major from Syracuse.
1: Okay.
0: I don't know what any military base is. I don't know. You got to talk to me like I'm an idiot.
1: Okay, so they show up at the launch control sites for our nuclear intercontinental ballistic missiles, ICBMs, and they send out military personnel to say what is causing the disruption in our systems. And they get injured when they go out to look at these orbs. And seriously injured. 25 of the 100 died. So Representative Mace asked in Congress, why is it that DOD is saying we don't have any craft when we have people injured and paying out large sums of money to people who've been injured by these craft? It's a paradox.
0: How are they injured? How are they getting close enough to be injured? How close do you have to get to be injured? And what's the injury? What inflicts it?
1: They are much farther away than I was. And this also came up in the congressional hearings that not all these orbs injure people. Certain ones do and certain ones don't. The difference nobody seems to understand right now. But the way they injure people is they're radiated and zapped with they have permanent brain damage. Gary Nolan looked at their brains and it turns white like Havana syndrome, very similar.
0: All right. Now, the other part of this story, Indy Pedersen's telling this great story and has written an astonishing book about it. Epstein owned three properties inside long-standing UFO hotspot regions. Zorro Ranch, which we know too much about, sits between Roswell and alleged Dulles activity. I don't know what Dulles is. His island
1: Dulce,
0: holdings.
1: Yeah.
0: What is it?
1: What's Dulce? It's the new Area 51. It's the hottest hot zone right now.
0: Okay. His island overlaps with the broader Bermuda Triangle. Congress recently identified recurring UAP hot zones nationwide. Do Epstein locations reveal coincidence or a hidden pattern? What do you think, Indy?
1: Well, it's interesting that some of the victims, like Juliet Bryant and Maria Farmer, both testified that they saw UFOs at Epstein's property there at Zorro Ranch. Juliet described a large, one of the triangular craft, which are common, come down very low at Zorro Ranch. And she claimed on air that she was woke up in a laboratory being operated on by people in hazmat suits. And she said, I'm not even sure they're human.
0: That's an incredible story. If you want to talk to Indy Pedersen, this is your one chance. The phone number is 800-848-9222. This is an incredible story. The name of your book, Indy, is what?
1: Sacrificing Humanity. And you actually have to put my name, Indy Pedersen, in Amazon to get it to come up.
0: Do you believe there's a conspiracy to suppress what you've written?
1: Well, let me put it this way. The publisher said that they had the book cover longer than any other book they've ever done. And it did, they wouldn't even put the cover up. And until we got massive demand hitting it, it wouldn't even come up when you put Sacrificing Humanity, unlike any other book.
0: Unlike any other book is right. That's shocking. Sacrificing Humanity, the book by Indy Pedersen about his experience with UFO orbs. He got right up next to it. Scared the bejesus out of him. But then other orbs show up at nuclear missile sites. And when military personnel try to get near them, they are seriously injured. About how many military personnel did you say? About 20 or 200?
1: Well, Gary Nolan studied 100.
0: No, stop with the Gary Nolan. I'm talking to you. And you and I will talk some more in just seconds. If you have questions for Indy about his experience with UFOs, it would be terrific. The phone number is 800-848-9222. You're not allowed to say anything about Gary Nolan. What the hell is that? This is the Red Apple Audio Networks, The Other Side of Midnight, 800-848-9222, exploring UFO orbs.
2: The Other Side of Midnight with Walter Sterling. Any man can be a father, but it takes someone special to be a dad. 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
3: What does Father's Day mean to me? It means a day to remember the most important man in my life, my dad, my father. This man was amazing. His name was Arthur Harold Golden, and he was the rock. Yeah, we learned a lot from him. He served Korean War, World War II, veteran, loved his country, loved his family, provided for his family, but he was a man that believed in the power of love and kindness. Most of what I remember about the lessons he passed on, be kind to other people, a hero. If you're lucky enough to have a father, father like I had, Father's Day will live in your heart every day.
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2: Still here, still trusted. The voice of St. Louis, KMOX. It's The Other Side of Midnight with Walter Sterling.
0: We're at 800. Are you going to do something now? Are you going to play something else? Yeah, I did start talking, but that usually never stops you. All right, you and I are talking to Indy Pettersson. Indy Pettersson had a remarkable experience. He was in Chile. Over there, he saw an orb, something he'd never recognized before, a strange shape. Got close to it, saw it start to transition into a different size, different thing. Scared the hell out of him. Turns out these orbs show up at nuclear missile sites in America,

0: And they injure our military that go to investigate them. All of that's terrifying. Now, Eddie Aragon is in New Mexico near Zorro Ranch. He has a radio show there. He is an expert on all things Epstein. I was stunned and amused at the fact that today Indy Peterson represents the fact that there's a relationship, probably, between Jeffrey Epstein, the location of his properties, UFOs. It's like, really? This is like a Saturday morning cartoon. So here's Indy Peterson, and here's Eddie Aragon. Gentlemen, meet each other. Say hi.
1: Hello.
2: Indy, nice to meet you. And I've been following your stuff. Thanks for having me on, Walter. Wonderful to be on here. Can't get enough of this topic. And my first question for Indy is talking about ritual sacrifice as it relates to UFOs. Also include consumption. And I know, Indy, you've gone in depth into the files. You and your beloved have discussed this at length, and you almost have to walk away from these unbelievable files, 388 mentions of the word jerky. I know Walter has, him and I have gone back and forth on the story behind the jerky and what has been, you know, referenced there. But could you speak to that with reference to, obviously, New Mexico being a hotspot, Dulce, New Mexico, which I know well, between halfway between Roswell and Dulce, with probably about 12 degrees of separation. And by that, I mean actual degrees, because you'd have to kind of go to a variance. But can you speak to that, those, and make the associations between those things?
1: Yeah, the Epstein files, as you mentioned, are just full of all the jerky images, our descriptions, and horrifying descriptions of what he was doing to children. The most shocking to me was the one where the girl is in her bed, and he's in Epstein's email. He said she's praying to Jesus to save her life. Whoops, WOOPS. So absolutely horrifying things going on there, and the victims testify. Of UFOs and being operated on, just like the alien abductions, identical to them. And then there's leading geneticists that there, like you read the Bishop emails, and they were cloning, and they were going beyond that. The next step to cloning is alien-human hybrids.
2: Are you aware of ley lines as they pertain to UFOs?
1: I had a doctor, a famous one, call me from Florida out of the middle of nowhere and claimed that my island property was in a dead center on one of the most important ley lines, and I had no idea what he was talking about. Then I had the locals, when I bought the island property, claim that it's a known UFO base, and I laughed at them because I did not believe in UFOs at the time, and I went ahead and bought it anyway.
2: Could you describe for us, and to Walter and the great audience that he has, what ley lines are and why they're so important?
1: I don't know anything about them other than just a doctor called me out of the blue, and I never even heard of ley lines when the doctor called me. So I couldn't.
2: So in Australia, this is really important, because basically they're the energies that attract UFOs and draw the energies, which is why Dulce is in the ley line, why Zorro Ranch is in the ley line, and obviously in 1947, Roswell also within ley lines. They're the energies that attract. And the concept is really, you know, kind of, you know, not that old, less than 100 years old. But a lot of ancient societies basically drew these lines. I mean, it's why we have, this is going to sound strange, Walter, but if you go to Chichen Itza in Mexico, or if you go to the Egypt pyramids there, or you go to Teotihuacan in Mexico City, where they just had a murder, by the way, at the very top. It was very interesting. All of those things have very much in common And it's not just the fact that they're all building pyramids that they can't explain how they were built. It's also the fact that the energies were attracted to them, which is why to this very day people say, you know, those were built by UFOs, people not of this earth, people of higher civilization. So back to the question with regard
1: to... You just got my goosebumps and my hair standing on end because I just realized what the doctor told me about mine being one of the hottest ley lines, most important ley lines on the planet where that island is, and the locals saying that it's a known UFO base match up.
2: Have you ever heard the term Jericho Labyrinth?
1: No.
2: So what is on that island, much like Teotihuacan is with Chichen Itza, is with the Great Pyramids of Giza, is very similar to what the ley lines that are at Zorro Ranch over, unbelievably, in Little St. James as well. Basically, what you have there are the very same types of structures that were created there, except in this particular case, it's a Jericho Labyrinth. So I don't want to get into the details or the weeds on that, but I appreciate, Walter, you taking my call on this, and I think it's a lot of thought.
0: No. You're not done. I'm having too good a time. I want to hear this conversation continue. Don't you go anywhere. That's Eddie Aragon, who's in New Mexico, who is continuing with us for a few more minutes, and Indy Patterson, who has just put out a brand new book about the astonishing orbs that he personally saw in Chile that he says hover over our nuclear missile sites. Military personnel go to try to confront them to see what's going on there, and they attack our military. That sounds like a good reason for the Department of War to be the keeper of UFO information, which is exactly what is taking place. But today, the conspiracy level went up two or three levels when we learned that Jeffrey Epstein, that his properties matched up with major UFO sighting sites and the ley lines. Now, let me help a little bit with the ley lines. Michelle Gibson, who's on this show at least once a week, an expert in alternative history. Michelle, all of her work is about the ley lines. Her belief is that the reason that the pyramids got built, the reason that the Mexico pyramids got built, was that energy from the ley lines, which is a grid around the earth that carries energy that can be identified with dowsing rods. She believes that they used to be stronger, considerably stronger, and that the people who lived here 5,000-7,000 years ago knew how to tap into them more effectively than we do, but also there was more to tap into, and they were able to derive energy from them that could, in fact, levitate those four-ton blocks. She believes the energy was all here to do all of the construction work, that over time, pollution, construction, those were dissipated. That's her belief. So that's what ley lines are. Now we have married all of the major conspiracies. We have ley lines matched up with the Bermuda Triangle, matched up with Jeffrey Epstein's construction, and the orbs coming from outer space. You hold on a second. 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
3: Midnight Misfits, Walter Sterling, the other side of midnight.
0: Indy Patterson, author of a great book that's apparently heavily censored. What's the title of the book again, Eddie?
1: Sacrificing Humanity by Indy Patterson.
0: Sacrificing Humanity by Indy Patterson, which is on Amazon, and it's the first time in history I've heard that an Amazon book has to be searched for with title and author. Is that right, Indy?
1: Yep, that's been the case up until recently, yes.
0: How long has it been up on Amazon?
1: Several months.
0: And just like in the past week or two, I could search it by title?
1: For a long time, they didn't put the cover up, and they had it longer than any other book or publisher published. And you put in Sacrificing Humanity, and it wouldn't come up. at all.
0: Eddie Aragon, there's a future for your book.
2: There is a future. There is a future for humanity as well. We talk about sacrificing humanity, but Walter, there are no coincidences. An amazing way of, you know, just synergizing everything as you put that together so eloquently, which is to say, you know, we married all of these conspiracies. So there's no coincidences. The conspiracies aren't conspiracies. And wait, we just had someone who became a trillionaire, Elon Musk. And wait, how does that relate to that and your great guess that you have with regard to ley lines? Well, you know that in order for us to get to Mars, and it's the very reason why Elon Musk became a trillionaire, is because he promises a colony on Mars by 2050. And there's no reason not to believe him. But in order to do so, and let's just sort of, like, that's a very primitive approach to the types of things that they were attracted to the Earth about. These UFOs came to the Earth 6,000, 7,000, 8,000 years ago, ostensibly, right? I mean, based upon the logic that we're sort of deriving from all this, which is unbelievable. So Elon's doing the very same thing, and he knows that there's a certain window and places to land on a sphere. I have him looking at my sphere of Mars right here, and it's just, you know, you have only certain windows to launch into Mars. That's something. How is he going to get a million people over there, and then you have all these vertically integrated companies? Well, that's a very primitive approach to more advanced civilizations in our galaxy that have targeted the world, and they are targeting the world by entry points and ley lines and energies that are being in here. So when, you know, Indy is talking about this type of stuff, well, you know, are they coming here to prey on us? Are they coming here to start something? Are they coming here to extract something? Like, there's got to be a bigger question as to why us, why here, why did they do these things, and how are the most evolved connected? And Walter, as you've said many, many times here when I've been speaking to you, Jeffrey Epstein must have been the most busiest person on the face of the planet. What was he even human at this point, given what we're talking about? And I would just ask.
0: Go ahead.
2: I would just ask, Indy in all of this, when he came up with the concept of his book, if he's sort of just, it's amazing. He's already got a book out there talking about sacrificing humanity, and he really doesn't know much about ley lines. He didn't really know much about, like, he's actually burrowing in and journeying through, much like the listeners here on the radio show tonight who are listening, and they're also doing this, holding our hands as we're guiding through this unbelievable thing. And at the very same time, is it any wonder that Trump is releasing the UFO files at the very same time that the greatest conspiracy on, you know, this God's green earth here is the Epstein files and maybe Zorro Ranch? Indy?
1: Yeah, Eddie, you helped corroborate a theory that I've had for a while when I tried to figure out the best evidence, as far as I can tell, is when a bunch of feds showed up, military intelligence interrogators, CIA, and so forth, started swarming around me like carrion flies on meat after acquiring the island. And so I interviewed Linda Moulton Howe about this, and she says, if you
2: my neighbor, by the way, she lives down the street here.
0: You mean she actually has a home? She doesn't live in a tent?
2: No, she lives right here in Albuquerque. But
0: every time I see her on TV, she terrifies me.
1: Yeah, I just talked to her.
0: Does she mow her lawn? Does she mow her lawn, Eddie?
2: She keeps up with the CCNRs very nicely, and the HOAs are not reporting her yet. No.
0: Does she have friends?
2: Oh, many. I mean,
0: really?
2: They're all here.
0: We're
2: amongst friends. This is the UFO community. Yeah,
0: I guess so. Anyway, I didn't mean to interrupt you. This conversation between the two of you is the best I've heard in months. Please keep going, gentlemen. You and I are talking to Eddie Aragon, a great New Mexican who knows everything that happened at Zorro Ranch, including human jerky in New Mexico, human jerky, and Indy Pedersen, who actually got up close with a UFO orb. He got to see it start to transfer into something else. It terrified him. He did the homework, and now he's written a book. The name of the book is, Indy?
1: Sacrificing Humanity.
0: And these two clearly are on a ley line that connects them. And I'd like them to continue the conversation. Eddie, please, you're doing a great job. Go.
2: I'll let Indy go as he was. We interrupted him. Indy, continue with the corroboration that you understood that you had government officials showing up, like I believe you said, flies on carrion. Go ahead.
1: Yeah. So Linda, I talked to her on the phone recently, Linda Moultonhow, and she said, if your island is a known UFO base, as the locals were telling you when you bought it, the government is not going to let you own that. And she's correct, because they went through everything you can imagine to sabotage the project, including when I was trying to sell it to a very wealthy billionaire family, one of the wealthiest estates, for $35 million. They sabotaged. They had a Fed inside my, wormed his way inside my company. The market person in charge of marketing, he would have made almost $7 million on the sale, but the money wasn't important to him. It was more important to sabotage it. And he has a long history, so if there's someone out there with a law firm that has deep pockets can take on the feds, I have a $105 million RICO case, because we have predicate acts. RICO's treble damages, so treble the actual provable damages of $35 million is $105 million.
2: That's unbelievable. That is reasoning and logic that's not of this earth. Your thoughts on the connection between Area 51, Los Alamos National Labs, which is directly connected to Santa Fe Institute, and the brain drain that is created the first atomic bomb. As you know, that happened right here where Oppenheimer's lab up in Los Alamos, which was picked because of its, if you've seen the movie, which I'm sure you have, Oppenheimer, which was picked for a suitable place for his health, and then it became the place which was the birthplace of the atomic bomb, the most powerful weapon on this earth. So your thoughts on the connectivity between 51, Los Alamos National Labs, and the UFOs?
1: Well, the S4 Bob Lazar story that came out recently is a really good example.
2: Yeah. My gosh, you're dropping all the right names. Spell his name for people. I will spell it for you. Lazar. Quite possibly the most powerful Joe Rogan podcast. In fact, I believe that Bob Lazar did more for Joe Rogan than Joe Rogan has done for Joe Rogan. Would you agree?
1: Yes, definitely.
2: Yeah, Bob Lazar is literally legendary. Walter, he literally connects Los Alamos directly to Area 51, and there's a lot of things, much like what's happened with Indy, happened directly to Bob Lazar. Go ahead, your thoughts on that.
1: Well, I think Bob Lazar sums that up better than I ever could. He was there where they're reverse engineering the craft in the S4, and there was 9 craft, alien craft there when he was, and that documentary, which they did reproductions of what they looked like, and Bob Lazar said that, Bob, in fact, you live next to Linda. I live really close to Bob Lazar, by the way.
2: Oh, cool.
0: Sounds like a dinner party.
2: That at one time when...
0: Yeah, that sounds like a dinner party.
1: It does. It sounds like a dinner party.
2: Yeah, no jerky is served there, though, Walter, I assure you.
0: Darn. Gentlemen, is there anything else you two would like to talk to each other? The floor is yours. I'm having the best time I've had in months.
2: Well, I'd like to kind of get more into, I guess, your book with what I heard the other night when I was first introduced to you. I was listening to you, and you had, you know, kind of tipped off on the jerky, and I wanted to go back to that point where the incision was made on the victim at Epstein Ranch. And you referenced the people that were in the suits, 6 suits. You referenced them as not of this earth, that's what she said. Now, I've listened to the entirety of that interview. The 6 people were standing around the bed. We believe, and you're going to love this, Walter, this is something I started to allude to, the Jericho Labyrinth, underneath that, we've actually constructed, with the help of AI, a 35-foot in-depth that hosts 155,000 cubic yards of water, which is the equivalent of 144 swimming pools on 1.3 acres. That is the place and the laboratory that was ostensibly used over at Zorro Ranch. Now, today, what is it? It is a giant hole that was dug deep, and that was dug deep on the first week of February of this year, which coincidentally was the exact same time that the files were released, the 3.5 million files were released by the Trump organization or the Trump presidency to finally get us, you know, behind the curtain. And so with that stuff being released, your thoughts on, I'd like to know more about those six people that were standing creating the decision. Were they harvesting her eggs? What do you think that they were?
1: That's what she believes. What was, yeah, Juliet testified that they're harvesting her eggs. Yeah.
2: Can you speak more to what you know or speculate or what you've learned, if you know any more about any human transhumanism experimentation that was done? I mean, you have the greatest scientists on God's green earth in Los Alamos. Sorry for using that a second time, but, you know, it's very brown here, and we try to use green earth as much as we can. I will tell you that the Los Alamos lab type guys, they're very sociopathic. They don't have much feeling, and it doesn't escape me that they're very much were experimenting on young people.
1: Yeah, Epstein had world-class geneticists there. So he had the very best, and they were cloning. That was in Bishop's emails when you read those. So not only were they producing jerky, but they're also cloning, and I believe creating alien-human hybrids, just like in the abductions, the 200 abduction cases that what's his name? I can't remember his name. Anyway, he studied these. This the Harvard psychiatrist that got hit by a car right when he was speaking at a right after he was walking home from a conference he was speaking at.
2: Do you remember what conference?
1: I also like to go into the cattle mutilation, which is a hugely illustrative example of all this. If I could.
0: Cattle mutilation. Now we're going to go to cattle mutilation. What
1: it's
0: next?
1: Related.
0: Crop circles?
1: It's directly related. Because the cattle mutilation that I witnessed down in Patagonia is really good at disabusing people's other notions and other potential theories other than UFOs. Because number one, the U.S. military wasn't there. And you know when the U.S. military is in Chile because they show up on their ships on the Valparaiso, 1,300 miles to the north. And the Chilean military, they don't have the budget, and I've never seen them in the region. So that's ruled out. The other explanations like, oh, it's Satanists or it's pranksters, that's ruled out because it happened in the winter, Chilean winter. And to get on that dirt road, there's a couple families that are intermarried and they know each other. And anyone out there in the winter, they know they're there. And plus, it's a rainforest. So you step one foot step and you sink an inch or more in the muck and there's no tracks. And then the other explanation, well, it's helicopters. That's ruled out because we tried to get a helicopter down there for a TV show. And the producers couldn't get it down there and we couldn't get down there and it took us days to get one. So I don't think anyone's going to do that to mutilate hundreds of cows and dozens in a single night, right? Directly across the narrow fjord from the island that's a quote-unquote known UFO base, according to the locals. And then the most shocking thing is that orbs were flying around at the time and causing a psychosis collectiva, mass psychosis of the people. And it was literally in every single TV news station, like the equivalent ABC, NBC, and CBS, all of them. On BTRA, it was 24 horas and Canal 13 and all of them. And they tried to calm the masses who were quite bothered about the blood being cored, the cows being cored out in surgical precision and blood sucked out of them and the crafts flying around. So that's a really good example of discounting all the other theories.
2: Do you know what the best part of the cow? Do you know what the best part of the cow to eat? I got so much to say just off of that. Do you know what the best part of the cow to eat is? Do you know what the best, richest flavor, melt in your mouth texture that you can get? Do you know what part of the cow that is?
1: No idea.
2: It's the tongue. And you can relate it to Patagonia. You could relate it to Skinwalker Ranch. You could relate it to Texas. Every one of these cow mutilations, Walter, have something in common. All of the tongues of all the cows that were mutilated, they're not fully mutilated. They've ripped out all of their tongues. Tell me if I'm wrong on that, Indy, that all the cows that were
1: there. You're right. It's a very surgical precision. They core them out like core samples of a geologist, their eyes, yeah. Their tongue, their genitals, and their anus, well, which I don't think would be too tasty.
0: No, and I don't think it'd be too interesting.
2: They go for the brains, and they go for the tongue, and every cow mutilation. And Skinwalker Ranch, it's very weird, but the cow mutilations at Skinwalker Ranch are the same as they were as they are in Patagonia, and the same as they are recently in Texas.
0: Eddie Aragon in New Mexico, neighbor of Zorro Ranch, a neighbor of Mr. Epstein and that strange UFO woman, and Indy Pedersen. Indy Pedersen has just put out a book. What's the name of that book?
1: Sacrificing Humanity.
0: Sacrificing Humanity on Amazon. Sacrificing Humanity. Now, I know something you two don't know. Would you like to know what that is?
1: Yes.
2: How to run the best radio show on the planet.
0: And therefore, you're going to be on this radio show at about this time every night until you bore me to death. You got it? Both of you, every night at about this time, you'll both have ample time to plug your book as long as you continue to come up with ways to connect the Bermuda Triangle with Jeffrey Epstein and tongue mutilations of cows. You can't lose. I'm Walter Sterling. This is The Other Side of Midnight on the Red Apple Audio Networks.
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0: Gee, I hope everybody enjoyed that song. That was a lot of fun. And if you want more of that, you can join me on Saturday from 6 to 10 o'clock. Now, there's one problem right now. Where's Walter? Walter? Oh, there he is. Here's Walter.
1: Here I am with Max at 800-848-9222. Max, welcome to the other side of midnight.
2: Yes, Walter, thank you for my call. We're discussing the guy.
1: Max, what are you talking into exactly?
3: Is this a little better?
1: Max, they should have told you, no speakerphone, talk right into the phone, no Bluetooth.
3: How is it now? Is this a little better?
1: Are you talking directly into the phone?
3: Yes, I am.
1: No Bluetooth, no speaker.
3: No Bluetooth, no pink tooth.
1: No car, you're not in the car.
3: I ain't.
1: What kind of phone is this?
3: An Android.
1: Sorry, so sorry. But please, share with us the information you wanted to talk about, Max. I appreciate it. Go ahead.
3: Sure. The ad is, when the animal is discovered in the morning, usually by the farmer, the sex organs, the ears, are usually, the anus, they're usually surgically removed. With surgical precision, there is no more blood in the animal, from what I understand. And when they find the animal, it's lying usually on its side, and all the bones that are lying on that side of the ground are all broken. In addition, when the farmer observes the animal in the morning, the dogs will go in a circle around the animal. They will not go to the animal itself, like there's something repelling it. And the same thing holds true for the other cows or the other farm animals.
1: Are you a farmer? How do you have this information?
3: Well, there was a group, I think it was called NCIS, if I remember correctly. And at one time you could, this was all these guys did was get information from cattle mutilations. And it was a very thick volume. And they had a lot of photos and a lot of scientific blood tests that were run on these animals, and it was quite interesting on some level, but I hope that answers your question.
1: Yes, Max, terrific call. Thank you for the information. Please call anytime. We had two terrific guests on. Eddie Aragon from New Mexico lives near Zorro Ranch, and Indy Pedersen, author of his terrifying experience with a UFO orb that, in fact, shows up over our nuclear missile sites. Walter Sterling, The Other Side of Midnight, Red Apple.
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3: ABC News, I'm Stephanie Officer. President Trump made his grand entrance at the G7 summit in France Monday, touting his new agreement with Iran, though some questions surrounding the details still remain. ABC's Rachel Scott is in Geneva.
4: The deal is still under wraps, the U.S. and Iran giving conflicting versions of what's in it. Both agree the U.S. will lift its blockade of Iranian ports, and Iran will reopen the Strait of Hormuz, which it closed when President Trump launched the war. The fate of Iran's nuclear program, the reason the U.S. went to war in the first place, will be addressed in another 60-day period of talks.
3: Speaking to ABC News, President John F. Kennedy's grandson and New York State Senate candidate Jack Schlossberg spoke on his ongoing candidacy, including criticisms the 33-year-old is too young to hold public office, a sentiment he says he's seeking to change.
5: People always talk about how young people should get involved in politics until somebody steps up and does, and then they use experience as a cudgel to say, you're not ready, wait in line.
3: This is ABC News. Federal health officials are recalling a prescription medication used to treat depression and anxiety. The FDA is recalling duloxetine, commonly known as Cymbalta, because it may contain a cancer-causing substance. Some 20 million Americans remain under flood watches through at least Wednesday, Texas, already hard hit.
6: In Waco, Texas, cars floating next to Interstate 35. Water pouring over the barrier separating the highway. First responders using boats and wading through deep water to get to drivers. First responders rescuing dozens of drivers in and around San Antonio. At least one person reported missing in the area. Floodwaters inundating the Houston area.
7: Some areas could see up to 10 inches of rain before this storm passes through us later this week.
3: ABC's Melissa Adon. Majority Leader John Thune has spoken with Senator Mitch McConnell, who was hospitalized for an unknown reason Sunday morning. Thune says McConnell sounded good and wants to get back to work. He deferred to McConnell's staff about when the 84-year-old will be back on Capitol Hill. Stephanie Officer, ABC News.
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8: Payout offers for most of its 61,000 employees on Monday, and its stock dropped 4% on the news. The company's membership has fallen 6% in the past year, partly because Congress let health insurance subsidies expire. CEO Sarah London told staff, according to Bloomberg, that when membership shifts, the organization needs to shift accordingly. Layoffs are possible if not enough workers take the voluntary offer. Work is underway to fill the massive sinkhole that opened up beneath an interstate in downtown St. Louis.
10: Well, I'm outside the large sinkhole that opened up under I-44 over the weekend, and this thing is massive, far bigger than any swimming pool, and hard to tell right now exactly how deep it is because construction crews are on hand from MoDOT. They've got a perimeter around it fenced off so they can begin repairing this sinkhole that, as you look at it compared to the supports for I-44, it is within feet of some of the supports for I-44. Certainly lucky that this sinkhole opening up wasn't a much larger disaster for the city of St. Louis. Now, as for the repair timeline, that's TBD. Right now, MoDOT is saying they anticipate I-44, this stretch here through downtown St. Louis, to be closed at least a week. How much longer than that remains to be seen. Across from the Dome at America Center, Sean Malone, KMOX News.
8: An estimated 100 unaccompanied minors were roaming downtown St. Louis Saturday night for another teen takeover until police began detaining them. Police spokesman Mitch McCoy says 16 juveniles were detained and 3 arrested. He says many kids took Ubers or Lyfts downtown and calls on parents to be more aware of where their kids are.
11: If you have the Find My iPhone, if you have Life 360, where you know you can check to see where your kids are, make sure you take

0: some of those preventative steps.
1: He says one parent who deliberately dropped her teenagers off downtown to wander has been cited. Asked about their preparations for the 4th of July, where teens have created chaos downtown in recent years, McCoy says this year's enforcement will be different, but did not elaborate. We will all be old someday, and that could make us vulnerable. Advocates are working to raise awareness on this World Elder Abuse Awareness Day.
2: Financial exploitation is the top way people take advantage of older people. The vast majority of the time, it's a relative who's the perpetrator.
3: A loved one who starts helping a family member with their money and then starts taking a little extra for themselves until that person's blood dry.
2: Marjorie Moore, CEO of Age Smart Community Resources, says the best protection is robust social connection. The more people you have in your life, the less chance you'll be isolated by an abuser. Megan Lynch, KMOX News.
1: Forecast overnight, clear sky, low 59 degrees. For Tuesday, sunshine, few spot afternoon storms should be limited, and a high of 83. I'm Michael Calhoun, KMOX News.
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7: With Walter Sterling.

0: Oh, my gosh. Look at this. Dave Scott, this has got to be the busiest you've ever been with all of the UFO reports, all of the new theories coming out. I just talked to Indy Pedersen. You know about Indy Pedersen?
1: I've heard the name, yes.
0: All right, so you're going to book him on your show. Indy Pedersen was an architect, and he was working in Chile. And while driving down some road in Chile with his partner, the two of them saw a bluish glowing orb about the size of a typical globe. He went over to see it, and when he got near it, it started to transform into something else. It started to morph into something else, and although there was no sound and nothing aggressive, it terrified him, and he ran off. Then he finds out that these orbs have been visiting our nuclear missile sites. And when our military goes to these orbs, gets near them, they get sick. The military gets attacked, they get sick, and nobody wants to get near them. But he says these are mighty real. And you and I just talked to him. He just put out a book, something about humanity. I can't remember the name of the book. Indy Pedersen. Fascinating chat, as it is talking to you.
1: Thank you, sir.
0: Thank you, sir.
1: You know, really foolishly, when you introduced me, I actually waved, like I was waving at you in person. I don't know why.
0: That was a good decision. That was a good decision. Good job.
1: Yeah, I don't know if you saw it or not, but...
0: I did.
1: Good. Good. There is some UFO news that is coming out today. The White House has a new scientific coalition put together for UAP research led by Harvard theoretical physicist Avi Loeb, who has really been a proponent for UAP/UFO studies over the last number of years, since 2017, when he kind of rocked the scientific boat do you remember Oumuamua, that large asteroid or whatever it was that

0: came through our atmosphere. It came from a different...
1: Yes.
0: Well, during that time with Oumuamua, Loeb basically cautioned the UFO, pardon me, not the UFO community, the scientific community, to say, look, we really do not know what this is. This could be a spacecraft, because it was shaped oddly. It was very oblong. It was very very odd looking due to the scientific projections through the numbers that they got. And he took a lot of heat from that, even from Neil deGrasse Tyson. Well, Loeb will be leading up a 10-person scientific team regarding this, reporting right to the White House. Now, one of the interesting characters that is on this list is a gentleman named Dr. Michael Shermer. Shermer has been a thorn in the side of the UFO community for a number of years, especially with social media, where he has made some very outlandish claims about investigators and the evidence that was brought forward. He runs Skeptical Magazine, and he is very much an anti-ufologist. And what's interesting about him is recently Shermer had made a comment about UFO whistleblower David Grush, basically saying that he's like the leader of a cult of people loving ufology, much like Marshall Applewhite was back in, you know, during the Comet Hale-Bopp days, where he felt a UFO was flying behind Hale-Bopp, and he had all of his members, you know, drink the Kool-Aid, shall we say, and that way their souls could get picked up by the UFO mothership. So he's been very insultive about this, and the UFO community is actually very upset that Shermer's name is even involved in such a prestigious group of brilliant scientists that are going to be looking into the UFO phenomena.
1: Why would they be offended?
0: I think because of the insultive ways that he was really taking on a lot of these scientists, a lot of people involved in ufology, the researchers, you know, and it's one thing to be a skeptic, but it's another thing to become very insultive on personalities. You know, when you, it's, hey, attack the work all you want, but when you start attacking the people, whether you've never met them, you have no evidence, you've already come to a preconceived conclusion on whether or not you believe them, to me, that's not very scientific. But it is something that has rattled the UFO community quite a bit, having his name put on there.
1: Now, what information do you have today that's in addition to the UFO files that we got on Thursday and Friday? Is there anything new that we have learned from these files? Because I can't find, I feel like such an inadequate researcher, whereas you're such a great researcher, Dave Scott, host of Spaced Out Radio. I can't find anything that's new. I can't find anything that's more than what we've already had. Maybe I'm wrong.
0: No, I think you're hitting the nail on the head right there, my friend, because many people in the UFO community are very, very negative about this latest drop in UFO files. I will call it a tranche because that's the popular word about it. And they feel that maybe there might be something more nefarious going on with this latest release.
1: Nefarious.
0: And that is that they are wondering whether or not this latest drop of information was to throw people off the scent. You know, to get the public who is mildly interested, not the people who are hardcore like I am in regards to these files, but the people who are mildly interested, you know, when they look at these files or they see a Walter Cronkite news interview with Apollo astronauts, or when they look at the cartoons, as you put it just last night so eloquently, that they are looking at these and saying, this isn't what this is supposed to be about. You're supposed to be providing information that is moving the ball forward, but instead you're providing cartoons. Like, what are we doing here? And I think the UFO community is like, have we seen the best of the information so far? And now, you know, where people like myself who are very excited about these drops coming through are very much upset that we are having to deal with almost that stigma that ufology had so many years ago, where it's like, okay, we're not going to give you anything. We're going to give you dots in videos. We're going to give you anything that we cannot identify, because we can identify it. We may not want you to have it. And I think you said it brilliantly last night.
1: I want you to listen to this audio of Congressman Tim Burchett, Tennessee Congressman Tim Burchett, who keeps making all of this noise, and now I'm listening to his noise differently. Listen to this.
2: We're up against corruption. We're up against a cover-up. This thing's been covered up at least since 1947. Dadgummit, the public deserves the right to know. It's your dadgum tax dollars. It's not about little green men or flying saucers. It's about what are we spending all these millions and possibly billions of dollars on that these idiots tell us don't exist. And then yet we turn right around in the skip, and then they tell us they do exist. This is a cover-up. You all know it. We know it. We demand the answers, and dadgummit, we're going to get them. Look, we got one or two bites at this apple. Please be careful about the false information that's coming out of Washington on all this stuff. Trust your gut. You know what's right. You know they exist. You know this has been a cover-up since before most of y'all been born.
1: That's a U.S. congressman saying that it's a cover-up by the U.S. Congress. What the
0: hell?
1: Yeah,
0: and I think he's right, but one of the things that catches me off guard about that clip, and I've heard that clip before, is the fact that he says this isn't about flying saucers, this isn't about little green men, it's about millions upon billions of tax dollars. How about trillions? Let's get into the T word, trillions of dollars that seem to go missing every year from the defense budget, where nobody seems to have an account for that. If you or I did that, you know, up here it's a Canadian Revenue Agency, down there you have the IRS. If you and I played that same game, we would be in jail. And I can understand the money aspect of it all, but I don't know if they really, even Tim Burchett, even though he talks a tough game, I really don't know if he really wants those answers to come out, because in the end, they're just going to hide it behind national security anyways. That's their get-out-of-jail-free card when it comes to this subject.
1: I think he's just making noise, because I don't understand why, as a congressman who's been invited into the skiffs, to the secret release of the information, he can't just say, well, I'm going to say it. I'm going to release it. What the hell would they do to him? Nothing. I don't understand why he can't go down the hall. If he doesn't want to say it, why can't he just walk down the hall, pound on somebody's desk and say, enough? I also take a position that if there are aliens coming from the sky, if there are flying saucers coming to Earth, that means I could have seen it myself. I could have seen it come down. It did not arrive as a secret, therefore should not be protected by NDAs.
0: Well, and this is where I really do believe, Walter, what they are having here is we're not dealing with UFOs and aliens. We are dealing with unidentified anomalous phenomena, which is technology that is man-made. And I wish more people and journalists would actually focus on the difference between the two. I had a gentleman on my show tonight, Dr. Todd Curtis, who broke it down for us that, you know, a flock of geese are considered UAP. If you're outside flying your drone, let's say you and your daughters have a drone and you're flying your drone, but somebody 20 miles away sees a sparkle of sunlight off that drone now becomes a UAP report. And I think there is a lot of confusion as to what we are actually looking for. You and I and your audience want UFOs. We want to be able to talk about alien life coming to Earth. We want to talk about, you know, spaceships from another planet and another solar system coming in here. We're not interested in talking about hidden American technologies that are not being shown to the public. Our taxpayer and our wallets do, but as a human, we want to know about the aliens. That's why we talk about these subjects, and we're not going to get that. And I think it's becoming more and more prevalent that we aren't.
1: I believe the president has kept true to his word, which is he said he would release unidentified flying object files. And that's what has happened. These are objects that they don't know what it is. These are unidentified. Here are the files of that we say are not identified. These are unidentified objects. Here are the files. He never said he was going to release the files of identified objects. He never said he was going to do that.
0: You're very right. You're very right. And that's why we get videos of weather balloons being shot down over Lake Huron.
1: No. That's nothing compared to what you said last night. We got a video of Walter Cronkite interviewing an astronaut.
0: That's true.
1: I'm like, oh my God. And then we got the AI recreations of sightings, which is a cartoon. We've gotten cartoons followed by Walter Cronkite. Sounds like CBS in 1968.
0: That's exactly what we're talking about. And this is why I think what they're hoping is that the American public and the American media finally says, okay, the UFO people, they've had enough news and enough publicity over the last couple of years. Let's just stop paying attention so we can get to a different news cycle. And that's what I think the government and their agencies are hoping for.
1: Dave Scott, known Canadian host of Spaced Out Radio, is a great website and a great store, spacedoutradio.com/shop. And you can hear every show he's ever done on YouTube, Spaced Out Radio on YouTube. I'm Walter Sterling with the great Dave Scott, who will be here again tomorrow night at this time. Plus, you can find him on a minicast on our app at 77 WABC. 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
3: The Other Side of Midnight with Walter Sterling. 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
4: October 2nd, 1919. President Woodrow Wilson suffers what, by accounts, appears to have been a major stroke at the White House. But the real decision at that moment was made by First Lady Edith Wilson, the president's then 42-year-old second wife. Instead of informing Congress or even the vice president, Edith Wilson keeps the news to the president's doctor and a small inner circle of staffers and servants. For the next several months, until Woodrow Wilson begins to significantly recover, the First Lady handles all of the president's correspondence and conveys his policy decisions. To her dying day, Mrs. Wilson insisted she never made any of the policy decisions herself. But some historians and medical experts have long doubted that. The First Lady did admit she decided which issues were important enough to bring to her husband's attention, giving her a very powerful position on that score alone. But was Edith Wilson the de facto first woman president in American history? That may be a debate worth having.
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3: One city, one voice, KMOX, the voice of St. Louis. 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
8: The people of Walmart on the other side of midnight.
9: Walmart associates have to sign off on a fine level of behaviors to make sure that they can continue in the wonderful world of being a Walmart associate. And apparently one of those items is not eating at the register. I'm probably in Walmart as much

0: as an associate. And I've seen a lot of associates just chomping down on that popcorn chicken stuff, which I think is awesome. I've seen them take on gummy bears. I have seen them chew on rawhide. Yeah, rawhide. And have a drink. Have a little sip of something. Surely not bourbon. Surely something totally different. Well, apparently that's against the rules. In this Walmart, they weren't messing around. And this 16-year-old gal, she said, absolutely not. I'm not stopping eating. I'm going to eat my way through this Walmart thing. Not seeing her career as a manager in the future. Long hair, short thoughts. All right. So she refused to return her Walmart vest. Refused. Because she didn't like the manager. Cops were called in, and she scuffled a little bit with the cops, picked up, arrested. She's 16, so likely didn't spend the night in jail, and doesn't say whether she'd been in trouble at juvenile hall before, mainly because she's 16, and that's how that works. Nobody likes being fired. No one likes losing their job. Very likely, though, your Walmart associate learns to love that vest. Learns to love that vest a lot. In fact, I was driving by a dispensary that had a line out in front of it before they opened, for the cannabis thing. And ironically, there were two Walmart associates in line to pick up their cannabis. You don't know if they're smokers, and you don't necessarily know if they're, eating the gummies or whatever. They're vapors. I don't know. Who am I? All I can do is say this. Turn in the vest. If it belongs to your employer, turn it in and move along. For the people of Walmart, I'm Velo Hool. Walter Sterling, The Other Side of Midnight, Red Apple Audio Network.
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0: Yeah, I don't know about this Congressman Tim Burchett yelling, because I think he's in a position of power, either through influence or just walking down the halls of Congress, to get it fixed.
1: We're up against corruption. We're up against a cover-up.
0: Why are we up against it, Tim? Why don't you go
1: 1947.
0: Deal.
1: Dadgummit, the public deserves the right to know. It's your dadgum tax dollars. It's not about little green men or flying saucers. It's about what are we spending all these millions and possibly billions of dollars on that these idiots tell us don't exist. And then yet we turn right around in the skiff, and then they tell us they do exist. This is a cover-up. You all know it. We know it. We demand the answers, and dadgummit, we're going to get them. Look, we got one or two bites at this apple. Please be careful about the false information that's coming out of Washington on all this stuff. Trust your gut. You know what's right. You know they exist. You know this has been a cover-up.
0: Well, if there's false information, Congressman, why don't you identify what's false? Announce to us, save us the trouble. We have day jobs. Your day job is to sort out the truth from the not truth coming out of your colleagues. There was big news today. Love Island, your favorite show, started last week. New season, very exciting. Oh my gosh, they produce it now. They're producing it now. During production today, the executive producer, 40-year-old guy, executive producer of Love Island, he died.
2: Love Island USA executive producer has died while filming the hit show in Fiji. James Barker died last week at the age of 40 after suffering an unexpected medical emergency while the show was filming in Fiji, according to a statement by ITV America and Peacock. The statement says James started working on Love Island USA in 2020, beginning as a story producer and working his way up to executive producer, a position he held for the past three seasons. He has been working on the current season of the Peacock dating show in production, post-production, and overseeing the show's soundtrack. James's unimaginable loss has been deeply felt across not just the entire Love Island USA production, but throughout all of ITV and Peacock. He was a beloved and greatly valued member of our collective family, whose kindness, talent, and dedication left an indelible mark on all of us and everyone who had the privilege of knowing and working with him. We extend our heartfelt condolences to James's partner, family, friends, and colleagues. According to the network, ITV America and Peacock will honor James in Tuesday's episode of Love Island USA.
0: It's in production now. It's practically live, that show. It's a show that you love. It's one of your favorite shows. The executive producer died, 40 years old. The guy died. Probably had a COVID shot. Another person we know, 28-year-old, died. This is all today. People are dying in their 20s, 30s. It's horrendous. And nobody ever says, did they have a COVID shot? That's what they need to ask. If there's no other medical condition revealed, I know, let's ask them if they had a COVID shot. Let's see. We have a couple major tension stories.
3: We have a reminder for some of you from the New York, or rather the United States Immigration Service. If you are a non-citizen and have not complied, please go to your post office or immigration office and fill out your address report card. It has to be done before the end of January. Don't forget it.
0: You will never guess where that came from. When I saw it, I'm like, I can't believe this happened.
3: We have a reminder for some of you from the New York, or rather the United States Immigration Service. If you are a non-citizen and have not complied, please go to your post office or immigration office and fill out your address report card. It has to be done before the end of January. Don't forget it.
0: All they had to do was fill out an address report card? That was it? Wow. That was like 1960. No, it was, yeah, like 1960 is when that came out. I'll tell you who it was in just seconds. There are a lot of scary stories. Let's go through them here. The bungee jump. That poor woman who jumped off a ledge in South America, surrounded by a team of bungee jumping supervisors who knew what they were doing. Well, it turns out that when this poor woman, one of a two-man crew, has been arrested, the crew that let her go off the cliff has been arrested. The bungee instructor and other workers were seen barely missing Collins on abandoned bridges and performing risky flips in other bungee jumping episodes while holding on to bungee cords, displaying an unnerving lack of safety precaution. These guys who were in charge of her jump apparently were daredevils. They were wild guys. They had supervised many bungee jumps right at the edge of safety issues. The two other men worked for a bungee company called Entre Cordes. They are now facing homicide charges for the horror incident. Viral videos of Freitas's last moments showed the three men picking her up over their heads. This is how she went down. They picked her up over their heads and threw her off the bridge with the safety rope lying unused at their feet. They appeared dazed in new mugshots when they were taken into custody. As their attorney said, the men were confused. They were confused over what happened. I spoke to them, the attorney said, and they were all responsible for the inspection. Every one of those three guys, there were three guys who threw her over that cliff. They were all responsible for the inspection. First, they put on a kind of vest, and then they're supposed to put on the rope, which they did not do. But their histories are not good. It would be very rare and very unusual if someone died bungee jumping at a professional bungee jumping in the location of America. It's not going to happen in America. Amid mounting questions over how the workers failed to attach a rope, their attorney said they had been organizing bungee jumps for over 6 years. All right, another terrifying news. There was this kid, Noah Pesgro. Now, he was found dead and naked next to his teeth on a lonely highway. Well, now a very eerie event on the same stretch of road happened days earlier and has been revealed. Get this. A desolate highway where a teen's body was mysteriously found naked and with his teeth knocked out was the same scene of a second tragedy days earlier. There was a party which ran over Labor Day weekend, and it was hosted by Pesgrove's close friends. But the sisters who held the party almost didn't live to see their rural home on the Texas border. Just 2 weeks earlier, the two women who held the party where that kid was staying, the pair were involved in a three-car crash on the same highway in which Carter was airlifted to the hospital with serious injuries. Suddenly, they were rear-ended by a truck and pushed into the southbound lane where the car was T-boned by a second truck. And then they got to the hospital. They were rescued. But that's what happened to those women who were hosting the party in the same stretch of road. To me, it sounds like an X-Files. Then tragedy strikes bachelorette party of NBA star Tyrese Halliburton's fiance as close friend suddenly dies at the age of 26. A friend suddenly dies at the age of 26 in Chicago. We're on WGN. A Caribbean bachelorette party hosted by Indiana Pacers star Tyrese Halliburton ended in tragedy as one of the attendees died just 2 days after turning 26. Like Halliburton and his fiance, they attended Iowa State, where she was a cheerleading teammate. Neither Halliburton nor Jones have commented publicly on last week's tragedy. Mackenzie Kern passed away unexpectedly from health complications. Her family does not suspect foul play or that her death was caused by drugs or alcohol. She was 26. I'll tell you what it was caused by. It was caused by the COVID vaccine. 26, how does a healthy 26-year-old just die? Must have been the COVID vaccine. Those are some of the terrifying terror stories that are taking place tonight, and you and I will keep track of all of them I blame Dr. Fauci.
4: Dr. Fauci is also accused of using fake PCR case counts to manufacture fear and justify the use of the vaccines, the lockdowns, social distancing. Can you tell us more about what he's accused of doing deliberately?
5: A recent study came out, and they looked at the PCR test. They looked at the antibody levels. They compared them. 86% of people who were PCR positive did not have antibodies. That means they were not infected. So literally 86% were not true infections. And Anthony Fauci was pushing using these falsely inflated case counts to push fear, to push vaccine mandates, to push lockdowns, all of which destroyed the American economy and many families' lives.
0: Good evening. This is The Other Side of Midnight. It's a live radio show. 1 a.m. to 5 a.m. every night on the Red Apple Audio Networks. 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These are the leaders of American broadcasting today. And you, this is your show. The minute you go on the air, what happens? You become the media. You become the media. We're unique. This is the great shift. You and I want to work at this time. Not only does the rest of the world not work at this time, they don't understand why we do. Well, I'll tell you why I do. Number one, they're not here. I have no interest in being in meetings. I don't want to go to a lot of meetings with day people who are very urgent about things like dates. They're very worried about what that paragraph means. They're very worried about, really? He said that she looked good? She looked good? He told a female employee that she looked good? Oh my gosh, should we fire him or just suspend him for 8 months? Meanwhile, NFL players can beat up their girlfriends in elevators and be suspended for 2 games. Yes, that happened. An NFL player about, 8 years ago beat up his girlfriend in an elevator. Beat her up in an elevator in a casino. And you know, only good things happen in casinos. In Jersey, in Atlantic City. Beat her up. It was on camera, security camera in the elevator. He was suspended for 3 games. She was saying, no, it really wasn't that bad. And then they got married. No parents clearly were involved. There was nobody to talk to that poor girl and say, no, you're not going to marry him. An NFL player is stronger than anything you and I can imagine. Even if their position on the team does not require brute strength, they are all stronger than any of us can imagine just to deal with each other in the locker room, just to deal with the bullying in a bar. The highest crime rate of any profession in America is the NFL. There are more NFL players that have been convicted of crimes or accused of crimes or put in prison than any other profession. And yet, the jock mentality celebrates them, forgives them. In high school, lets them skip most of their classes because they were on the football team. Women get stupid when near them. Oh, he's all right. You know, sure, he knocked me down on the ground, but there should have been a better rug. That's where the thinking goes. Really, there should have been better padding on the rug in that elevator, and then I would not have had these third-degree injuries. There wouldn't have been a problem because Big Hoss, he's really at heart a good guy. He was just having a bad day because the coach hadn't been nice to him. That's where it goes. How do you feel about this? 800-848-9222, 800-848-9222. It's amazing. Well, now we're just looking at the time of year where there's a graduating class. Thousands, tens of thousands of kids just got out of college. Man on the street interviews kids just got out of college. We ask them some questions.
6: How many in one dozen?
7: Eight and a half.
6: 90 minus 45.
7: We're really looking to you, Gemma. Make sure we get these ones properly right.
8: I, like, can't do mental math.
7: What document begins with "We the People" and it's not Harry Potter? Or Dr. Seuss books?
8: You know, I'm going to say I'm lost on that one.
7: Jammington?
8: Gemma? We the People? Roe v. Wade?
7: Scoot in. Roe v. Wade, what the f***? Okay.
8: The Northern Hemisphere.
7: So the answer, Gemma.
8: Yeah, I'd agree, Northern Hemisphere. I don't know. The Northern Hemisphere is the only correct answer.
0: Recent college graduates, nothing to be concerned about, as you can hear for yourself. There are a lot of other issues with our history and the timeline of our history. Let's start to talk about that.
9: In another record from a decade later, the prior structures aren't mentioned. The town has a new name. The original record is available only in a single regional archive, uncatalogued, wedged between documents that have nothing to do with it. This is not unique. This is a pattern. What was here before? What were the names? And who decided with such extraordinary effectiveness that those names should stop being used? I want to be careful here. I'm not saying there is a villain. I am not saying someone sat in a room and gave an order. What I'm saying is that the effect, the outcome, looks remarkably like erasure. Systematic, thorough, and successful erasure. And once you see it, you can't unsee it. Let's make this personal again. Because this isn't just about architecture or cartography or the academic question of historical record keeping. This is about family. This is about where you come from. Think about what you know about your ancestors before 1880. Really think. Not what you've been told generally, not "we came from somewhere in Eastern Europe," or "there were farmers, I think, in the south of somewhere." But what you actually know specifically, documentably, with primary source evidence in your hands. For most people watching this, that knowledge is thin. Thin to the point of transparency. And the further back you try to push it, the more it dissolves, not into certainty, but into vagueness, into approximately, into believed to be, into shrugs. Now consider the possibility, and I want to stress that word, possibility, not certainty, not conspiracy. Consider the possibility that the vagueness is not accidental. What if your great-great-grandmother didn't come from the village that's listed on her immigration document? What if that village, as listed, was named in that precise form for only a few years before the document was created, renamed, reorganized, administratively reconstituted out of something older?
0: Michelle Gibson, alternative history expert, will be with us again shortly. She's talked to us about this. I've spent a lot of time studying Tartaria. I've spent a lot of time studying the amazing stories of our history before 1850. And what that conversation was referring to is the phenomena that before 1850, it seems the timeline was different. The names of entire cities, hundreds of cities, were changed in a day. There was a country called Tartaria. You can find it on maps around the world in 1750, 1780, 1790, 1800. And then between 1800 and 1900, every year the maps came out and Tartaria was smaller and smaller and smaller. At the same time, giant buildings were being erected in America, 1850. Government buildings, train stations, magnificent train stations, cathedrals, subways, tunnels. All of this was being created between 1850 and 1900. The problem is that around those giant buildings and cathedrals and train stations and post offices and government buildings, around those buildings were dirt roads, were muddy roads. And the way that construction material had to get to those places was with horse-drawn carts. It doesn't match. There are very few photographs, if any, of those buildings being built. In city after city, there is no architectural record of those cathedrals, train stations, government buildings being built. And then more interesting, some of the more elaborate and complicated constructions, such as the subway tunnels and the train tunnels, you take a look at them and how ornate the stonework is, how precise the stonework is, how heavy the stones were, and the type of digging that was necessary to dig those tunnels. And then remember that these were horse-drawn carts. These were dirt roads. These were not constructed from material brought on dirt paved roads. Everything around these big cathedrals and structures was primitive. And then you look at the train station, the government buildings, the post offices, and you're like, why was it necessary to build those? Why was it necessary? And then what happened in 1900, 1910, 1920, when the next round of post offices were built, government buildings? Well, they were utilitarian and simple and modern, did not have gargoyles, did not have exalted ceilings. They were post offices. But in 1880, they were giant post offices that were completely unnecessary for the function at the time. The theory is that those buildings were not built. They were not erected in 1880. They were founded. They were found. They were built by a civilization before us. Even the Lenape Indians, and that's how it's pronounced, it's not Lenape. The Lenape Indians, who gave us Manhattan Island, they recognized that there were buildings, structures, roads, tunnels in Manhattan that they did not build. They said those came before. They were there when the Indians arrived. Well, who built those? They were complex. They were beautiful. And they were part of the Tartarian Empire. We didn't build a lot of the things in 1850. We inherited them. We moved into them. That is the theory of Tartaria. That is the change in history. Why was that? Why did that happen? Why was Tartaria erased? Why was this history erased? Well, that's a very interesting theory. We're coming up on a very interesting theory, but I would suggest you look at money and suggest you look at what Nikola Tesla was building. What was he working on? What was his function? His function in history was to bring us free energy. That was his plan. When you go and you look at all of the magnificent, giant cathedral-like buildings that were built in the early 1800s, 1750 to 1850, you look at those buildings, they all had something in common. They had what looked like lightning rods on top of them. Every 10 feet on the roof of every one of those buildings, every cathedral, every post office, there were lightning rods, except they weren't lightning rods. They were there to capture the energy of the ether, to bring it into those buildings to heat them and light them. Well, there was a problem. It was free. Free energy. I can't have that. We'll have more on this coming up. Walter Sterling, The Other Side of Midnight on the Red Apple Audio Networks.
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0: I'm James Parker, and this is Florida Story. Thank you. For our first Florida story, just outside of Jacksonville, Florida, a 22-year-old Florida man borrows his roommate's car. I'm not exactly sure if it was a voluntary borrow, but at a high rate of speed, he loses control on the highway, and he crashes into a tree. Cops are on the scene shortly. When they get there, the 22-year-old Florida man had crawled out of the driver's side window and is laying in the grass right next to the highway, completely naked. So the deputy goes up to him to check on him, shakes him, sees if he's awake, starts to talk to him, having a conversation, and partly through a sentence, the naked Florida man jumps up, runs past the deputy, jumps in the deputy's car, and takes off. The deputy tries and stops him, but he gets pulled to the ground. He's trying to open the door as the car is driving off. It's like a movie scene. So then you have naked Florida man in the stolen cop car going down the freeway at an amazing rate of speed, somehow loses control again, ends up doing a similar thing where he slides off into the tree line. Boom. More Florida cops show up within seconds. They're on the scene. They end up tackling the naked Florida man. And scene. 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

0: 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Graduation, many new graduates. 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
1: What country is the Great Wall of China in?
2: No idea.
1: Just guess. Guess a country.
2: Japan.
1: Japan, okay. If a dozen eggs cost $3, how much is each egg?
2: 50.
1: 50 cents.
2: Five?
1: What is the closest star to Earth?
2: The closest?
1: Star to Earth for you.
2: I don't know.
1: Just guess. Throw out the name of a star.
2: I don't know anything of any star.
1: What country is the Panama Canal in? Just guess. Throw out the country. throw out the country.
2: Any country.
1: The one you think it's in, though.
2: Italy.
1: The Panama Canal is in Italy.
2: It's obviously wrong. I have no idea. I've never heard of
1: that. What do you think?
2: I don't know. I'm just going to say America.
0: Here's a good trivia question. Who do you think this is?
3: We have a reminder for some of you from the New York, or rather the United States Immigration Service. If you are a non-citizen and have not complied, please go to your post office or immigration office and fill out your address report card. It has to be done before the end of January. Don't forget it.
0: That is Bud Collier on To Tell the Truth in about 1960, 58. At the end of an episode of To Tell the Truth, they ran this PSA.
3: We have a reminder for some of you from the New York, or rather the United States Immigration Service. If you are a non-citizen and have not complied, please go to your post office or immigration office and fill out your address report card. It has to be done before the end of January. Don't forget it.
0: Can you imagine? All they had to do was go to the post office and give their address. But could you imagine today if an entertainment show, it was To Tell the Truth, it was a game show. An entertainment show said, by the way, if you're an alien, you just happen to come into the country, you need to register. Wow. These were different times. You and I get to talk at 800-848-9222. I'm Walter Sterling, and we've covered many conspiracies tonight, and there's probably a conspiracy that haunts you, a mystery that you'd like to hear solved. Perhaps you have a solution. The Savannah Guthrie mystery, the expiration date mystery, or the UFO mystery. Because now we're at a point in the weeds about the UFOs where everything is contradicting each other, and there's nothing coming out that is identified flying objects. No identified flying objects. That's the trick. They're just sending out UFOs. Red Apple Audio Networks, The Other Side of Midnight.
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7: ABC News, I'm Stephanie Officer. California Governor Gavin Newsom, who in a video on X Monday says the Department of Justice is

0: investigating he and his wife.
1: Donald Trump isn't just coming after me because of my mean tweets. He's coming after me because I'm considering running for president. Because he hates that I've consistently called him out over and over again for his lies and deceit.
0: Sources familiar with the matter tell ABC News California investigators have been examining Newsom's wife's taxes since last year. Well, New York City has a lot going on this summer, including the Knicks championship parade, the World Cup, and America's 250th birthday. In a press conference Monday, Mayor Zoran Mamdani brought up another high-profile event, Taylor Swift and Travis Kelce's wedding, rumored to be at Madison Square Garden July 4th. He says the city is accustomed to hosting big events and is happy to have the world visit. And when asked if he snagged an invite, Mamdani said no, but wishes them well. This is ABC News. The Federal Reserve Board is about to open another two-day meeting. This is the first with new chair Kevin Warsh. An interest rate decision comes Wednesday. The U.S. Supreme Court has agreed to hear a case next fall about whether states can use juries made up of only six people in criminal cases instead of the usual 12. At the center is a Florida chiropractor convicted of practicing with a suspended license who argues a six-person jury violated his constitutional rights. Well, Los Angeles, get ready for a massive block party. The official America 250 organization is hosting a concert at the Los Angeles Memorial Coliseum July 4th. Headliners include Chris Stapleton, The Smashing Pumpkins, and... Queen Latifah, who also serves as host. LA tickets are priced at $17.76, but 5,000 free tickets will be donated to first responders, vets, and service members. Tickets go on sale at 10 a.m. I'm Stephanie Officer, ABC News.
2: KMOX News, I'm Michael Calhoun. The St. Louis County Justice Center has new leadership. County Executive Sam Page in a statement says St. Louis County Police Captain Timothy Ware will serve as Acting Director and Lieutenant Tyler Edgecombe as Assistant Director. Acting Justice Services Director Janelle Coleman returns to her previous role as Deputy Director. How long is it expected to take to repair the massive downtown sinkhole under I-44?
3: Well, this new sinkhole that opened up is certainly something to behold. Not just the massive size of it, but how close things were to potentially being even worse. If you look underneath I-44 at some of the supports down here, this sinkhole, which is about 40 feet long, 20 feet wide, if it's a little wider, it potentially swallows up one of the supports for the interstate as well. Now, I can't get any closer than the about 30 feet I am away from it right now because MoDOT crews are on hand. They fenced that area off as they begin working to repair this sinkhole. Also, the city's water division appears to be here working on some of the water lines that caused this sinkhole. As for that repair timeline, TBD, last update we got over the weekend from MoDOT was that this stretch of I-44 through downtown St. Louis would be closed at least a week. Across from the Dome at America Center, Sean Malone, KMOX News.
2: A teen takeover broken up this weekend in downtown St. Louis. Police estimate over 100 juveniles had gathered Saturday evening. Police spokesman Mitch McCoy says once the takeover moved to a city park where they were in violation of curfew.
4: 16 juveniles that were detained, three were actually arrested for resisting arrest or for fighting. The youngest involved in a fight was 13 years old.
2: McCoy says conversations are underway about whether to amend the city's curfew like was done this past spring break. He adds a parent was also cited for contributing to the delinquency of a minor, and they found many of the kids were taken downtown by Uber or Lyft. One in 10 people between the ages of 55 and 64 has begun a new business in the past 3 years. As KMOX's Megan Lynch tells us, there's a new effort to connect these later in life entrepreneurs.
5: It's called STL Encore Connect. I spoke with Kevin Wilson, executive director of the St. Louis Small Business Empowerment Center, about this Encore entrepreneurial community.
6: There's so many individuals who have been working at a job and been experts in their field for 30, 40 years and now want to utilize that same knowledge, that same expertise in their own venture.
5: Wilson says many of these new business owners have years of experience. STL Encore Connect will help them with the on-ramp. 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
2: The forecast, overnight clear sky, low 59 degrees. For Tuesday, sunshine, could see a few spot afternoon storms, but those will be limited, high 83. I'm Michael Calhoun, KMOX News.
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9: This is Show Me Today, the voice of Missouri. I'm Bill Pollack. Tonight, it's the first match of the World Cup in Kansas City. Lionel Messi, considered among the greatest athletes in the world. He and Argentina, the defending World Cup champions, will be taking on Algeria tonight. Algeria has been welcomed with open arms. They have been training, and they're based in Lawrence, Kansas. I hate to give the Jayhawks much credit, but that community has been welcoming. In fact, the Kansas University Marching Band learned the Algerian national anthem and played it for them. So it's really cool to see. And I'm seeing a lot of posts from Europeans that are here for this tournament, just falling in love with our country. Food has been a big part of it. World Cup fans posting their impressions on social media, including Kansas City barbecue. Mike Burris of the Missouri Restaurant Association says it's hard to put a value on such positive feedback. Sue Danielson has more.
10: What kind of a bump are you expecting out of this World Cup?
11: Well, I think, you know, we're like a lot of people. We've kept very close to what KC 2026 is projecting, what the hotels are projecting, what our visitors bureaus are projecting. The numbers look good. I think we're going to have a very good June, and I think July, even though there's half the matches, I think it might actually be better because then those will be narrowed down to, you know, more specific teams. I think we're all waiting to see what happens with these first two events, which are coming up very soon. I don't think we're going to have a problem filling up the stadium. They've already done that. When Messi was here last time, he filled it up just by himself, and that's when he was with Florida. So, but the main thing is what we're looking for in the restaurants is how does that equate to business in our restaurants? I think we're all as prepared as we can be for it. We've done as much as we can, and right now, if you're asking me to predict, I think it looks good. Think about a normal July in Kansas City. It is one of our slowest times. So the fact that we have Fan Fest going on and all these people are coming in, Fan Fest has been great. I think it looks good. The one thing I would convey strongly to our citizens though is don't stay home. It's one of the concerns I hear a lot from our restaurants is we don't want people to think that their restaurants are going to be so overwhelmed with visitors coming in from no matter where they come from, whether they drive in or fly in, whether they're from the U.S. or from somewhere else. We don't want people to think that our restaurants aren't available to them. I think especially if you think about that some of the matches, for example, are at night and they are on weekends. I think four of the six are on weekends coming up. That means they will be at the stadium. We don't want but I think more importantly, the thing we've been talking about from the very beginning is this is an opportunity for everyone in Kansas City and the whole surrounding area, Kansas and Missouri both, to come break bread with people that they wouldn't normally meet and show them what a great place we are. And I don't want that to sound like, you know, just a slogan. That's really true. That's the thing we want them to do. We don't want people to stay home or feel like they can't come out because the restaurants are going to be so packed with people.
10: Summertime is often slow, but so are you expecting in general up 10, 20%, 50%? I mean, what do you think?
11: This is just my guess. My guess is the general might be 20, 25%.
10: Okay. Okay.
11: I'm not a travel expert from the hotel lodging and from our other entities that I just mentioned. They're positive and enthusiastic about it, and I am too. I think 50 would be, great, but I don't think that's realistic.
10: Well, have you heard anecdotally of any of these restaurants? I'm thinking especially your barbecue places. Kansas City, of course, is known for its barbecue. And I'm just thinking a tourist would hone in on those barbecue places. So have they really had to order a lot of extra products and get extra staff? Have you heard anything, any stories about that?
11: I haven't. Well, everybody's geared up for it, and so are the suppliers. We've had a lot of meetings with suppliers and, making sure that it's not just about do we have enough supplies. Everybody's confident that we won't run out of food or drink. The other thing is I think all the logistics have been worked out with, the areas surrounding Fan Fest, some other events that are going around on both sides of the state line, police departments. I'm pretty comfortable with that. I think everybody in delivery knows how that will work. Everybody's ready for whatever comes, and the restaurants are doing the same. What I don't know yet and what we're going to be doing is I've told them all what I'd like to do is once we start with our first match, I'm going to be calling you and saying, how did it go? What's your expectation? Right now, we haven't seen a huge bump in reservations, but if you think about who these travelers are, and a lot of our restaurants don't even take reservations, I don't know how much stock I would put into that. But some of them that I've talked to who do reservations aren't seeing a big bump in reservations. It's the main reason I'm saying, don't stay home. We don't want to lose our local business because they're afraid that our restaurants will be crowded.
10: Yeah, there is that perception issue, isn't it? Have you all talked about how this could be an incredible marketing opportunity for and bring people back to Kansas City, the middle of the country? Maybe they thought if they from another country, they come to New York or Los Angeles, Florida, go to Disney World. Why Kansas City?
11: Yes, we've actually had those conversations, and we actually heard some pretty interesting feedback from the folks at KC 2026 and the Visitors Bureau that when the initial people came here from the base camps that are here, all of them, they told them that the people that they met in Kansas City were the most friendly and accommodating that they've met. We have other state organizations that we talk to, and for state organizations on the coasts, something like this is a little more standard operating procedure, I guess. They're used to seeing this kind of event for us. This is a once-in-a-lifetime major event, and we do hope that people from all these countries want to come back and see us because we have a lot to talk about here. And barbecue is a pretty good excuse, too, so you brought that up. That's a pretty good reason.
10: This is Show Me Today, the Voice of Missouri. I'm Sue Danielson. Search Show Me Today wherever you get your podcasts. Mike Burris is with the Missouri Restaurant Association. His territory is the western part of the state, including Kansas City, which is hosting the World Cup, and a lot of hungry soccer fans. Yeah, I would imagine we've all starting to see, blogs and YouTube videos of these European soccer fans coming here and just being blown away by American food and customs and all kinds of things. So I'm sure you're getting some of that, too.
11: From the experts was they're not here to eat their food. They're here to eat your food. They want to experience what we do, what we eat. I think we're pretty well suited with the area around the Barnum Alice Plaza, with the Power and Light District, with the Crossroads Districts, and then I think, and then the plaza itself. There's some pretty good plans going on there. I know there's a couple of them on the Kansas side too, where they're doing some events. And, both states have offered their drinking establishments to open a little later if they opt in. Or in Missouri, they opt out. In Kansas, they opt in. But there's some cities on both sides that have agreed to do that. I'm not expecting that to be a huge amount of places, but if you're in a place like Power and Light, it's probably a great advantage to think that if you want to, you could stay open until 5 o'clock in the morning. Well, the only reason we pushed that initiative or suggested it, at least, it's not up to us, up to the restaurants and bars to do that, but we did clear the decks for that. We went to the states and talked to them about it. It was because we were seeing, how people from those places like the Netherlands like to congregate and like to celebrate. They like to come together and celebrate. So, the other thing, it's just as it just seemed like an obvious thing to do. That will all work its way out. I think, it, like all these things, we're all waiting to see how that shapes out. I'm pretty sure it will happen, some of them, but we will see how it shapes out, how that shapes up as we go along.
10: You talk about stocking up on products and plenty of food and drink. Do you think those soccer fans will be going through some adult beverages, some beer?
11: I have a feeling they will, yes. And I think, you know, one thing about Kansas City in particular is Kansas City is already a strong soccer city. I mean, that's when we were talking a little bit earlier about when Messi came here with Florida, he filled up the stadium. So there's a lot of fan base here. You know, we've got a great women's soccer team here. We've got the Major League Soccer in Florida, Kansas City. So we've got a pretty good tradition here already. But I also think that of all the cities that are out there, we are the ones that are the most, we're the ones in the Midwest, and we're also the most drivable. So I think we're going to draw a lot of people in that, not just flying in, but driving in. Now, we may get fewer international travelers here than maybe, you know, the East Coast would get or the West Coast would get, but I do think we're going to get strong following. So, and if you think about it, if we fill up that stadium for six events, that's over 500,000 people. So I'm pretty confident we're going to get the people ready to come watch these events. I'm not worried about that. We've got some great fans. We got a great fan base here already. So it seems to me that it doesn't hurt that we have notoriety with the Chiefs doing well, and even with, you know, the Kelce Swift connection. It is funny how that, you know, drives the fan base, and it probably didn't go unnoticed when FIFA was looking for sites. They've been looking for years, of course, but it doesn't go unnoticed that we have a strong fan base, sports fans. We have a lot of great sports fans, and the Royals are doing, you know, they want to, you know, it's been a while, but they won a World Series a while back. So I do think those things can't hurt, and I do think it will help us in the future.
10: Well, we'll see. Our restaurants will be busy. Hold on to your hat.
11: Yeah, I'm, you know, it's sort of like describing people that there's a tsunami coming, and it's on our shores now, so what's that going to look like?
10: All right, very good. We'll watch with interest, and we'll look for all those fun videos that all the fans, those Europeans, post about how terrific Kansas City food is. So that's always nice.
11: Absolutely.
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9: Back on Show Me Today, among the items valuable to coin collectors are actual paper notes issued more than 100 years ago, but highly sought after. David Sorek is a collector and broker. He takes Ashley Byrd through the history and what is valuable.
17: I know it will be hard for the listeners to believe, but at one point in time, there was very little confidence in paper money. All of the commerce that was conducted was in coinage, particularly silver coins and gold coins when the values were higher. But paper money had a really shaky history, particularly prior to the Civil War. And there's a lot of history in Missouri prior to the Civil War of banks and bank failures. And, sometimes their paper just wasn't any good. And faced with Reconstruction and the costs, the actual cost from the Civil War, the national government needed funds to help pay off that debt. And the easiest way to do that would be to issue paper money, but folks had very little confidence in it.
18: And so fast forwarding to the day, as a currency and coin collector yourself, this stuff is collectible.
17: Yes, and very perishable as well, which is one of the challenges with this whole area of collecting currency. Notes in circulation don't last very long, and then you add to that the risk of fire and flood and everything else bad that can happen to paper. It really impacts currency when it's used primarily for commerce. So we have a situation where, you know, millions, even billions of dollars worth of currency has been printed, but very little of it survives, and thus it makes it very collectible. And the history behind this stuff is fun, and the research behind it is fun too, because even though it's been around since 1863, we're still learning, we're still uncovering notes. We call them discovery notes that have been hoarded or kept in collections and not reported. And as those come to the forefront now in our hobby, we're able to report those and build census estimates on different banks and different styles of currency. So, yeah, the listener may not be very familiar with national currency, but it was a prelude to the Federal Reserve note that's in our pockets now. And one of the fun things, particularly about the small size currency, which is what we use currently, it's actually a smaller size than originally. Small size currency was kind of color coded. So when we talk about national currency, we're talking about notes that have a brown treasury seal and brown serial numbers. That's pretty much the rule with small currency. If you see brown coloring, those are national currency notes, as opposed to the green Federal Reserve notes that you see now. The note appears to be green, the Federal Reserve seal is green, and the serial numbers are green. Those are Federal Reserve notes, and that's predominantly what we use today. But there are also two other kinds of notes that also were color-coded in that small series. One of those is silver certificates, and the color blue predominates in that note. And we also had what we call U.S. notes, which were legal tender notes, actually, backed by the Treasury. And those appear in red. So a red Treasury seal and red serial number. So as folks look through their old currency, they can simply look for those colors, and that's how they can decode exactly what they've got.
18: where do these notes show up? Is it with people going through their attics? Where do they show up when you say we find them and then we catalog them? How do we find them?
17: Typically, they're being held now in estates, in collections. Frequently, we do estate work with local businessmen, and there are still families that were in the banking business. And a lot of times, notes were hoarded, by the bankers. I mean, this stuff would come in, and they would exchange for face value these interesting-looking notes, often not knowing what they have. And they would just put them in a safety deposit box or in their desk or whatever, and then later they would discover them, and get curious about what they were worth. The interesting thing about national bank notes is that they were actually issued locally with the name of the local national bank. So communities in Missouri, all the way, say, from Adrian to Windsor, had notes that were issued in these small towns. And they were issued for a reason. There was difficulty getting enough currency to circulate to support commerce. So the banks were looking for a solution. And if they were to associate with the Treasury, the National Treasury, they could be identified as a national bank as when they chartered. That's basically the process to become formally a bank. And through that process, the federal government was able to shore up reserves to make sure that their paper was good. So suddenly there would be a note circulating in your community that would have the name of your local bank, and it would be signed by the local bank president or the bank cashier. Sometimes there were at least two signatures on these. Sometimes you would actually recognize these names as your neighbors that were backing this currency. So it never failed. There were rules established that if that bank went under, and many of them did, they were able to redeem those notes because the Treasury held resources from that bank in their deposit, and they were able to make good on those notes. So they were used extensively from 1863 to 1935. And Abraham Lincoln actually signed the act that established those notes in 1863. And then slowly through the pitfalls of the Depression and bank failures, the late 20s and early 30s, they were withdrawn and they were replaced with Federal Reserve notes that we're comfortable with today.
18: That's what I was going to ask you, is how did they survive the Depression?
17: The little bank building that I bought in Minden Mines is located in Barton County. And we're a very rural agriculture county on the western edge of the state. And that little bank in Minden Mines was the only bank in Barton County that survived the Depression. And they did that based upon the strength of the agricultural activity in the area. The farmers basically kept that bank around, so many, many banks failed. One of the challenges that we have is to identify how many national banks in Missouri actually issued this currency. And we don't have a precise number because it's kind of in flux. We know that there were at least 265 issuing banks, but the names change and the people change. And, some estimates are that we would see up to 1,500 different variations of these national banks through the different issuances that they had. I think there were three issuances in the large size currency, and then one issuance in different types, though in 1929 with the small currency. So, yeah, banks failed. And that was the reason people were suspicious of banks. In our area here, we were settled largely by immigrants. Immigrants didn't trust the banks very much, tended to literally bury their money or, as you've heard, proverbial, stash it in there in a mattress, that kind of thing. So it took a while for them to warm up to paper money. But, of course, now it dominates what we do, at least as we enter this digital age anyway.
18: A very tangible piece of Missouri history. And let's say, I know that our listeners probably want to know, they found something like this, either, an estate or business or whatever. They found one of these notes. What are they worth?
17: Well, the good rule of thumb is that they might be worth, say, 10 times the face value or 5 times the face value. But it depends upon several things. One of them, the primary one, is condition. It's very rare to find a note in extremely well-preserved, condition, and those command more. Another factor might be the serial number. This note that I'm very proud to have added to my collection recently was drawn on the National Bank of Jasper, Missouri. It's a $20 small size note, and it's serial number 29, so there can't be very many of them. And a lot of these small banks, there's an estimate survival rate of maybe 10 or 25 of those notes. So they're in demand with local collectors. If there's someone looking for that particular bank, then, you know, it's a very negotiable number. Ironically, the more popular banks, the banks in the larger cities in Missouri, are much more plentiful and worth much less. So, for instance, I've seen really, really nice collections of notes built around banks from Kansas City, but there are lots of those notes around that it's easy to build the collection. When you get to my neck of the woods out here in rural Missouri, some of these small banks, the survival rate is very, very small. But we're still doing research. We don't really know. We expect someday to be able to get more precise with that. But we've been building databases now for decades and literally add notes to them every week that are reported by serious collectors into this database. So we're learning. One of my pots of gold at the end of the rainbow, if you would, after decades and decades of collecting, is trying to locate a national bank note drawn on Liberal, Missouri. Liberal, Missouri is a neighboring town to Minden Mines, where I'm located. It's also in Barton County, and it issued a lot of notes. We know in 1935, when the notes were gathered up by the United States and taken back to the Treasury, supposedly to be destroyed, that there were hundreds of those notes unaccounted for. But to this day, we don't have a single note drawn on the Liberal, Missouri Bank that we know about in the hobby. So that's kind of my... My ultimate find will be someday that I'm working on an estate and I'll find a note from Liberal, Missouri. And if any of your listeners have one or could turn me on to one, I'd certainly pay a nice little bounty for that note. That's what happens sometimes in these little hoards as we discover stuff like that. It's very, very exciting.
18: That's Dave Sorek from In God We Trust in Minden Mines. You can look up Dave Sorek or contact us here at Show Me Today, the Voice of Missouri.
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4: 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Joining us is Candace Rodman, Executive Director of MOCAN and one of the founders of this challenge. What were you thinking, Candace?
6: You know, honestly, it was after a year of exciting times during COVID where no one left their house. And it was also a time when if you were going to leave your house, you might be worried about being in groups. So I thought of a kind of autonomous, do on your own type challenge that you can do it with your family and your neighbors and your friends, or you can do it by yourself. Either way, it's kind of a motivational goal setting type challenge where you can get out and be active regardless of some constraints about where you are and who you're with.
4: Yeah, the name pretty much says it all, but maybe you can fill us in as to what exactly it is, 100 Miles, 100 Days Challenge.
6: Yeah, so it is very specifically just a movement challenge, an activity challenge. We don't talk about steps. We don't talk about walking or running. It is any type of movement that you prefer, whatever's enjoyable to you. So if Tai Chi is enjoyable for you, then we have conversions where you can make time-based activity into converted into miles, right? So you can still work towards your 100 miles, but it doesn't have to be a distance type activity. Strength training can count. Dancing can count. Mowing your lawn can count. Whatever you enjoy doing, get your heart rate up, is considered fun activity for you, it counts towards your 100 miles. And so the goal is to accumulate 100 active miles over the 100 days of summer.
4: Yeah. And 1 mile a day is not overwhelming and can certainly be accomplished by many people.
6: Yeah, I think a lot of people get into it thinking, well, I don't know. But honestly, you know, walking around your home and to the restroom at work and across the parking lot at Walmart, you're probably accumulating far more than that. I like to give it a little step further of a challenge and say, you know, make it intentional miles, something that is really active. It gets your heart rate up. It gets your respiratory rate up. So you're actually doing a purposeful activity, not just wandering around Walmart, which will count as well. But if you can really give yourself a little bit of a challenge and make it a really active mile every day, I think it'll be a lot easier than most people think it is.
4: Yeah. And Candace, that also then creates a habit and you get into that habit of doing it too. So that in the long run, that 1 mile might turn into 5 and eventually 10 if you work your way up to it, huh?
6: Exactly. Yeah.
4: Candace Rodman is the executive director of MOCAN and founder of the 100 Miles, 100 Day Challenge. You said there's different ways to accumulate those miles. What's the most creative or unexpected way that you've seen participants log in towards this challenge?
6: You know, I had this wonderful family who decided to explore the Missouri State Parks. And so they only counted miles in a new state park. So every weekend or whenever they could, they would go around the state and find a new state park to explore and do some hiking around those areas. And I've known a family that also had a daughter that uses a wheelchair, and the Missouri State Parks have started providing more accessible areas for us to explore in our state parks. And so they were even getting their kids out when normally they didn't think they were going to have an accessible way to do so. So I think that's always fun. And you get to explore more of Missouri while you're doing it.
4: Yeah, that's creative, no doubt. All right, beyond the physical health, you talk about the challenge as a way to connect with neighbors, friends, and coworkers. Why is that social aspect so important?
6: Yeah, well, speaking of COVID, social isolation is becoming more of an issue, especially with older adults, but it definitely affects younger folks as well. And so kind of reconnecting with the people around you, whether that's family, friends, neighbors, coworkers, is important for our mental health. It's also something that is brought up many times when it comes to sustainability and activity is an accountability partner, right? So you're more likely to not skip that morning bike ride if your neighbor is expecting you to show up as well. And so it really shows a sense of accountability, but it shows a sense of social connection with the people around you. And of course, activity can bring you together, but then you might learn new things about each other. And you dive into more activities and community events and things like that that you really weren't aware of maybe to begin with.
4: 100 miles, 100 days challenge. Where do people sign up for this?
6: You can go to the MU Extension website and just type in 2026 100 miles, 100 days, and there's a registration link right there. You'll register. It's a really quick registration. You'll get an email that has a code, and we have this really fun new landing page where once you enter in your code as a person, pick a username, you can enter in your miles. If you'd like, you can keep them personal, but if you want to enter in your miles on the website, you can compete with other people in other counties. So I'm in Boone County. I would register under Boone County, and all my miles will contribute to a leaderboard, and the counties can compete against each other each year.
4: Oh, that's nice. Yeah, I like that competition side of it too. For someone who has been mostly sedentary, what's your advice for getting started and staying motivated over the 100 days?
6: Yeah, do anything. Start with to your mailbox and back. Start with going to the end of the block. Find someone to do it with. Like I said, accountability is a huge factor in sustainability. So you do not have to get a mile a day either. No one is holding anyone to or kicking you out if you don't get your 100 miles. If you get 10 miles over the 100 days, that's an accomplishment for a ton of people, and there's no shame in that. So start very small. Just say, every morning I'm going to get up and do this. If you're a night person, say, every evening I'm going to do this. And set a goal of time, 10 minutes, 5 minutes, or set a goal to the end of the block and back. Just anything to do one small thing. And then generally what happens is you're like, oh, that wasn't so bad. I can go farther. I can go longer. And you'll build that desire to keep going and see yourself improve. And that just kind of motivates you even more.
4: Candace Rodman is Executive Director of MOCAN, Missouri Council for Activity and Nutrition, came up with this program, 100 Miles, 100 Days, and you started this right around COVID, so you've been doing it for a few years. Have you had people that have come back year after year, and what are some of the success stories? What's the biggest story that stuck out to you?
6: Absolutely. People come back every year. They wait for it. They email me, when is it starting, if I haven't got it online yet. So we definitely have some people who get really into the competition and they come back every year. We've had some really great success stories of my favorite is a guy emailed me saying, I participate in this program and I was starting, like you said, from nothing, kind of sedentary. And I worked my way up to doing the mile every single day. And one day he had locked himself out of a barn that he worked on a farm, And it was over a mile to get back to his truck. And he didn't have any coworkers around. And normally he would have felt really defeated saying, you know, it's too cold. I'm not going to make it the mile to get back to my truck or to find anybody else with keys. But he said because of this program, he had the confidence in himself to go ahead and make it. And he got to his truck with no problem. And he just thought that was a huge accomplishment that before this, he never would have been able to even put his mind to or think that he could do it. So I think things like that are really showing people a small amount every day means a whole lot.
4: Boy, real life application, Candace. That's great. 100 miles, 100 days challenge. You know, I flaked out. I asked you where people sign up. Did I ask you or did you say when it starts?
6: All right. It actually starts today. So
4: goodness.
6: Technically, summer starts in a few days, but it's usually 97 days of summer. So to make it a full 100, we kind of started a couple days early. but you can sign up whenever you like. In the next couple weeks, if you hear about it, don't be afraid. The registration will still be open and you can make up your mileage if you need to, or you can just set on track whatever day you start on.
4: Yeah.
6: But you can join anytime.
4: All right. Well, boy, we got you on just in time then. That's great. Well, best of luck, Candace, and best of luck to everyone. Give it a try. 100 miles, 100 days challenge. Thank you.
6: Thanks, Bill. I hope you join us too.
4: Oh, sure will. This is Show Me Today, the voice of Missouri.
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26: 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I'm Cameron Connor. We're spotlighting adulting resources, the tools designed to help young adults navigate jobs, health, money, and support systems. If you've ever thought, I wish someone showed me how to do this, well, today's episode is for you. Youth and Family Liaison for Early Psychosis Care, Grace Chapel, rejoins us. Grace, I'm looking over the resources page, and it brings numerous tools across multiple areas from really anywhere you can think. How should someone approach the site if they're feeling overwhelmed, unsure of where to begin?
7: I think the resources tab is a fantastic place to start. It's color-coded by section, so we have education, employment, housing, financial, transportation, food, well-being, legal, pet, healthcare, and a couple other categories. So if you are struggling with any of these sections, you just scroll down until you have that header, and then it asks you questions. It says, do you have a hard time with this? Are you looking for information for that? And it links you to things that connect you to resources for that exact need. So if you're looking for a job and you don't know where to start, if you're currently in the military or wanting a career in the military, we have info to get you that. If you want to buy a house, if you want to get in on homeowners assistance programs, if you want to

0: learn how to set up financial accounts and really get good with managing your money. If you need ride shares, if you want to buy a car, we have all kinds of resources on there. And so there should be something to meet just about every basic need that a struggling young adult shows up to our site with.
1: Just an aside that I thought of before I move on to my next question. I mean, all of the resources this offers, I wish I had this or knew about it when I was this age. There's really a category, mention, or resource for anything.
0: Oh, absolutely. There are tons of resources out there for you. That's from the federal government, that's from state governments, that's from Missouri specifically and other states, that's from nonprofits. People want to help you. The problem is usually you have to go find it yourself. You know, they're not always very well advertised. Here's $10,000 for free to put towards buying a house, but you have to know the website to go to, you know. But unless you have their physical business card, you don't know how to get in touch with them. One of the large purposes of Life Launch is to collate as much of that as possible into the same space so you don't have to go hunting yourself. So you don't need to know yet how to go hunting yourself, and we want to teach you.
1: And for parents, mentors, and professionals listening, there's an entire section built just for you on lifelaunchmo.org so you can support young adults without reinventing the wheel. It's another Life Launch conversation, and we're talking about adulting resources on Show Me Today, the Voice of Missouri. I'm Cameron Connor. Grace Chapel is alongside with us, so we can easily navigate through. Grace, this next question is a mentor, professional, or parent to young adult dynamic. How can parents or mentors use the resources page to guide young adults without taking over the process?
0: Youth and young adults are entering this world where now they have all this autonomy and freedom that they didn't have when they were a child. And that is so exciting to young adults, and they are so afraid of losing it. They don't want to ask for help. They don't want anybody to think they can't do everything themselves, because they're afraid that that agency is going to be taken away from them and they're going to be forced back into the world of being a little kid. And so when you're working with a youth or a young adult who's in this transitionary period of figuring out their life and being responsible for themselves, it's really important to work with them. You don't tell them what to do. You partner with them to make a decision. You don't want to tell them, well, this is where you should be. You should have had a job by now. You should know better than this. Meet them where they're at. Respect their pace as they develop these things and let them be in charge. It's their life. They have to live it. Help them make that possible. So we have tons of resources on our site. It's under the For Professionals tab, but usually these can be used by anybody who has exposure to youth and young adults. One of my favorite materials that we have on here is the Playbook for Professionals. This is a whole book. It's full of information about youth and young adults and different needs that they have, different issues that are common to this developmental period, and how to support them through it. We also have the option for you to sign up for a training to receive a companion manual to this Playbook for Professionals. And that is a book full of hands-on materials. It's worksheets. It's things you can cut out and write on. It's templates that you fill out together. It's flowcharts that you can fold up and keep in their pocket to guide them through certain processes. So if you sign up for our training on the website, you'll be able to receive a copy of that, and we'll teach you exactly how to use it.
1: Wow, that's great. You dovetailed into my next question. You might have answered it. In your opinion, for all of the youth out there going to the site for the first time, if they're going to take away anything or use a building block to start off with, what's one resource on the site that every young adult should have in the back of their mind from the moment they go there?
0: I would actually say for young adults, I would bookmark the blog on the Life Launch site. We are working to get a new post uploaded every week with a life skill. So a couple that we have up there right now, how to grocery shop, how to fold a fitted sheet, because for some reason that is the bar that makes people feel like they have everything together and they know how to be an adult. We have one on how to declutter. You know, you've moved three times from college apartment to college apartment, and half your stuff's at your mom's and half your stuff is with an old roommate, and you have all this stuff and you don't know what you need. We have a blog post on how to declutter and get rid of that kind of thing. We have things on meal planning, on how to make a phone call and send a good email. A lot of young adults are terrified to get on the phone these days, and it can be scary until you know how to do it. And so we want to teach you how to do it. So that blog is always being updated. We have about 100 posts planned for different skills that we actually consulted young adults, and we said, which of these were hard for you? What do you wish was on this list? What did you need help with when you were getting started? And what do you think that we should tell people who are learning for the first time? So keep an eye on that, bookmark it, and check back often, because we're trying to update it as often as we can.
1: 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I'm Cameron Connor, and this is Show Me Today, the voice of Missouri.
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12: ABC News, I'm Stephanie Officer. President Trump made his grand entrance at the G7 summit in France Monday, touting his new agreement with Iran, though some questions surrounding the details still remain. ABC's Rachel Scott is in Geneva.
13: The deal is still under wraps, the U.S. and Iran giving conflicting versions of what's in it. Both agree the U.S. will lift its blockade of Iranian ports, and Iran will reopen the Strait of Hormuz, which it closed when President Trump launched the war. The fate of Iran's nuclear program, the reason the U.S. went to war in the first place, will be addressed in another 60-day period of talks.
12: Speaking to ABC News, President John F. Kennedy's grandson and New York State Senate candidate Jack Schlossberg spoke on his ongoing candidacy, including criticisms the 33-year-old is too young to hold public office, a sentiment he says he's seeking to change.
14: People always talk about how young people should get involved in politics until somebody steps up and does, and then they use experience as a cudgel to say you're not ready, wait in line.
12: This is ABC News. Federal health officials are recalling a prescription medication used to treat depression and anxiety. The FDA is recalling duloxetine, commonly known as Cymbalta, because it may contain a cancer-causing substance. Some 20 million Americans remain under flood watches through at least Wednesday, Texas already hard hit.

0: In Waco, Texas,
1: cars floating next to Interstate 35. Water pouring over the barrier separating the highway. First responders using boats and wading through deep water to get to drivers. First responders rescuing dozens of drivers in and around San Antonio. At least one person reported missing in the area. Floodwaters inundating the Houston area.
0: Some areas could see up to 10 inches of rain before this storm passes through us later this week.
2: ABC's Melissa Adon. Majority Leader John Thune has spoken with Senator Mitch McConnell, who was hospitalized for an unknown reason Sunday morning. Thune says McConnell sounded good and wants to get back to work. He deferred to McConnell's staff about when the 84-year-old will be back on Capitol Hill. Stephanie Officer, ABC News.
3: KMOX News, I'm Michael Calhoun. Crews are working to repair the massive sinkhole that opened up under the I-44 overpass in downtown, not far from the Dome at America Center. The hole stretches from the middle of Broadway to the midway point under the interstate and is so wide, it came within feet of swallowing up one of the supports. MoDOT engineer Jen Wade.
4: That exposure is not severe, but the conditions on site have the potential to continue changing. Keeping traffic off the bridge above reduces vibration of the columns, preventing further exposure from developing.
3: Wade says I-44 will be shut down at least through this week, but no clear timeline of repairs has been provided. Over a dozen teens detained with three arrested after hundreds gathered downtown this weekend in the latest teen takeover.
5: St. Louis City Police spokesman Mitch McCoy says the arrests began when the teenagers entered a city park and began fighting. McCoy contrasts this event to the street takeover from 314 today, saying they could only enforce the curfew once the teenagers entered a city park.
6: This past weekend, and why you saw us kind of jump from business to business, was because there was not a curfew in effect. What we enforced was the park curfew where the juveniles were at.
5: Asked if the curfew could be moved up again, like for spring break after that 314 day street takeover, McCoy says the chief is having those conversations. Sean Malone, KMOX News.
3: Montgomery County is turning into a data center hub. Amazon announcing a $10 billion investment to build a new campus in Montgomery City, adding 400 full-time jobs and thousands of construction jobs to the rural county about an hour west of St. Louis. It comes less than a month after Governor Kehoe announced Google is putting $15 billion into a data center in nearby New Florence in the same county. Amazon says it'll pay 100% of its electricity and infrastructure costs with no rate breaks passed on to other customers. If you've been hearing explosions in the South County area, especially Oakville, Airman Missouri confirms to KMOX crews are demolishing the Merrimack Energy Center on Fine Road. Airman says operations could continue for a while, though they believe most of the demo has been completed. At a time when many workers are marking off the days to retirement, others are launching a new business. KMOX's Megan Lynch has more on these Encore entrepreneurs.
7: Small business organizations in the region are seeing a definite trend.
8: One of the fastest growing segments is individuals age 55 to 64, and they actually account for over 25% of all new businesses across the country.
7: Colleen Mulvihill is an SBDC business counselor and a small business development manager at the St. Louis Economic Development Partnership. Mulvihill tells KMOX some people want a different lifestyle, others want a way to generate supplemental income in retirement. Megan Lynch, KMOX News.
3: 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The first virtual meeting is next week. Clear sky overnight, low 59 degrees for Tuesday. Sunshine, spot storms, high 83. I'm Michael Calhoun, KMOX News.
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0: This is America in the Morning from Westwood One. Good morning, I'm John Trout. It's Tuesday, June 16th, 2026. Here's what's coming up on America in the Morning.
1: The Trump administration touts the preliminary peace agreement with Iran, with skeptics waiting to see the details. I'm John Stolness in Washington.
2: California Governor Gavin Newsom says that the Justice Department is investigating him and his wife. I'm Lisa Dwyer.
3: A deadly crash in California involving a B-52 bomber.
4: Edwards Air Force Base experienced a horrible tragedy.
3: I'm Clayton Neville.
5: A plane taking people up to skydive plunged into a field and was engulfed in flames. I'm Haya Pinjwani.
6: On Wall Street, stocks rallied on a diplomatic breakthrough with Iran, and oil prices plunged yesterday. I'm Jessica Ettinger.
7: Amid news of a tentative deal between the U.S. and Iran, questions remain about when a fifth of the world's crude oil will start flowing again. I'm Jennifer King.
0: All ahead on America in the Morning. It's 7 after. Vice President J.D. Vance led a Trump administration media blitz in an effort to convince the American people the memorandum of understanding between the U.S. and Iran will be good for everyone. But skeptics aren't so sure. John Stolness has more from Washington.
1: The language and details of what the two sides agreed to over the weekend has still not been made public, although Vice President Vance did try to provide some details in multiple media appearances throughout the day. On Fox News with Sean Hannity, he was asked about Iran's uranium enrichment program.
8: And they're agreeing never to enrich.
9: They're agreeing right now to eliminate the enriched stockpile. And if they don't get to a point where they agree to stop enriching, then they don't get the other benefits of the bargain.
1: Vance says news reports indicating the deal included $300 billion in taxpayer money that would go to Iran to help them rebuild from the war damage is not true.
9: They never get a dime of American taxpayer money, ever. Full stop. Not even close.
1: Many of the details could be revealed on Friday when Vance, President Trump's son-in-law Jared Kushner, and Special Envoy Steve Witkoff are expected to be in Geneva for the signing. The opening of the Strait of Hormuz has been the primary focus. But Democratic Senator Mark Kelly tells CNN he thinks the White House is hiding the memorandum of understanding.
10: I think they think the criticism is going to be more severe if people see it. I think that's why they haven't released it, and that's why the president tweets about it. Hey, for anybody to seriously evaluate this thing, especially me in the United States Senate on the Armed Services and the Intelligence Committee, I got to see something that isn't a tweet.
1: Israel's ongoing war with Lebanon could also upset the peace agreement. Both the U.S. and Iran indicated Israel would need to stop their offensive against Hezbollah. But on Monday, Prime Minister Benjamin Netanyahu pushed back, saying he will not comply with Trump's peace deal and will strike Lebanon whenever he deems it necessary. While the president's stated goal in February of toppling the government, eliminating its ability to pursue a nuclear weapon, and destroying Iran's military may not have been accomplished, Vance tells CNN much has.
9: There is a really big opportunity for the Iranians, but they only get the benefit of that opportunity if they do the things they promise they're going to do.
1: John Stolness, Washington.
0: An extraordinary statement by California Governor Gavin Newsom saying he and his wife are being investigated by the Justice Department, claiming in a video that it's under orders from President Trump because he's considering running for president in 2028. Correspondent Lisa Dwyer reports Newsom called the DOJ action an investigation in search of a crime.
11: In recent days, federal agents have knocked on the doors of family, friends, and former employees. Not because they found a crime, because they're simply trying to find one.
2: California Governor Gavin Newsom, who is a Democrat, says that the Justice Department is investigating him and his wife. Newsom is accusing the Trump administration of targeting him for political purposes as he weighs a presidential bid.
11: They're demanding records. They're abusing the grand jury process, digging through years and years of random documents. Donald Trump isn't just coming after me because of my mean tweets. He's coming after me because I'm considering running for president.
2: Newsom says in a video posted on X that in recent days, federal agents have knocked on the doors of his friends and former employees and have asked for records.
11: He hates that I've consistently called him out over and over again for his lies and deceit. Donald Trump is simply the most corrupt president in American history.
2: In the video, Newsom tells his wife that he loves her.
11: You have not earned a single one of the indignities that he's trying to inflict on you and our children.
2: Newsom also has a message for President Donald Trump.
11: Mr. President, come after me. I'm not going anywhere. And the country is watching.
2: A person familiar with the matter confirmed that there are multiple federal investigations into people around Newsom, including one related to his wife's taxes.
11: And to Donald Trump, this country does not belong to you. It does not belong to your cronies. And we're going to fight your lawlessness.
2: I'm Lisa Dwyer.
0: 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It's 12 after. Tragedy at a California airbase involving a B-52. That and more when America in the Morning continues after these messages.
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0: Here's your Tuesday forecast on America in the Morning with AccuWeather.com meteorologist Matt Rindy.
17: AccuWeather hurricane experts are now saying a tropical rainstorm will form later today over South Texas and then move northeastward into the western Gulf of America just off the Texas coast. This storm could increase in intensity tonight and to Wednesday. Regardless of the strength of the tropical rainstorm, there will be a considerable amount of rain from this system from South Texas and along the Texas coast, where some places could have more than 4 inches of rain by Wednesday morning, with some flooding likely. Rain will continue Wednesday and Thursday, and many areas along the path of the system could exceed 8 inches from southeast Texas into central Mississippi. And outside of the system near South Texas, there will be widespread showers and thunderstorms through the rest of the southeast today into Alabama, Georgia, and northern Florida, some of which could produce heavy rainfall. Isolated storms will also extend into parts of southern North Carolina and into central and south Florida. Another system will be moving through the north central U.S. from Minnesota into Michigan, and this is going to produce some gusty thunderstorms from Wisconsin into Michigan and then southward through Indiana and Illinois, and then farther west into Missouri and eastern Kansas. Farther east in the northeast and mid-Atlantic, it's going to be a dry day with some sunshine. It's going to be another comfortable day for most, with highs in the 70s and low 80s with low humidity. In the west, we have some shower and thunderstorm activity in Arizona and New Mexico, but most areas will be dry with plenty of sunshine, and it is going to remain hot with highs from 90s to 110 or more. That's the weather across America. Heavy rain and thunderstorms will fall across Brownsville, Texas today with some risks of flooding and a high of 79. Providence, Rhode Island will have sunny skies today with low humidity and also a high of 79. That's the nation's weather. I'm AccuWeather.com meteorologist Matt Rindy.
0: 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I'm John Trout. 8 crew members are said to be dead in a B-52 bomber crash at a California military base. Correspondent Clayton Neville has the latest.
18: Emergency crews responded Monday morning to a crash involving the B-52 Stratofortress shortly after takeoff from Edwards Air Force Base northeast of L.A. The bomber was on a routine test mission that took off around 11:20 local time, and initial indications are that the crash was not survivable. Smoke was seen for miles. Spokesman Colonel Hayes.
4: Edwards Air Force Base experienced a horrible tragedy, and we lost 8 great Americans. And right now, our thoughts and prayers are with the families of those that lost their loved ones.
18: The airfield was closed and inbound aircraft were diverted. The cause of the crash still under investigation. Right now, there are more than 70 of the modern B-52H, which still plays a major role in combat in the U.S. Air Force. Before Monday's crash, the most recent fatal accident involving the B-52 was back in 2008, when 6 Air Force personnel were killed after they crashed into the Pacific off the coast of Guam while they were getting ready for a parade flyover. I'm Clayton Neville.
0: More is being learned about the skydiving plane that crashed in Missouri, killing all 12 people on board. Correspondent Haya Panjwani has details.
5: A plane taking people up to skydive plunged into a field and was engulfed in flames. A pilot and 11 others were killed Sunday. The crash happened at a local airport in Butler, some 65 miles south of Kansas City. Bates County Sheriff Chad Anderson.
19: We are treating that as a national or as a mass casualty. We want to be very clear, this is not a commercial airliner that has crashed. It's a local airplane that took off from our local airport.
5: The private plane was operated by Skydive Kansas City. Data from the digital flight tracking company FlightAware shows the plane had already completed 2 short flights on Sunday before the crash.
19: The investigation is going to be handled by the NTSB and the FAA.
5: The National Transportation Safety Board has previously raised concerns about the weak oversight for skydiving operators in past crash investigations. Audio courtesy of KMBC. I'm Haya Panjwani.
0: It's 18 past. SpaceX shares grow and Iranian tolls through the Strait of Hormuz. Vice President J.D. Vance on the topic when America in the Morning continues after these messages.
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0: It's 20 after. America in the Morning continues. CNBC's Jessica Ettinger has your business report, including the Vice President of the United States. First, a look at market activity for Monday.
1: Wall Street opens this morning after a breakthrough with Iran, oil prices plunging, stocks soaring. Investors are hoping the Strait of Hormuz will open quickly, getting about a fifth of the world's oil back online. The Dow hit a fresh all-time high yesterday. It was up more than 400 points. The Nasdaq added almost 900 points.
3: When I look at the leaderboard, all I'm seeing are memory, data center stocks, infrastructure for data center stocks. And this is really what people have been waiting for. They want to see some resolution so they can get back to what the prior trend was. And this obviously is what the prior trend has been all year.
1: Ritholtz Welts, Josh Brown on CNBC. SpaceX shares added 19% yesterday on top of the 19% pop they had when they debuted last Friday. The U.S. and Iran will officially sign a 60-day peace pause at the end of the week as both sides then begin to negotiate a possible end of the war. The Strait of Hormuz could reopen, but down the road, the U.S. may allow Iran to charge tolls for ships to move through it. Vice President J.D. Vance telling CNBC a lot of the details are left to be worked out, but the U.S. has all the cards.
6: That's fundamentally the choice the Iranians have to make. Do they want access to the world economy? If so, they're going to have to give up the long-term nuclear ambition. If they don't want access to the world economy and they don't give up that ambition, they're never going to have the resources to rebuild it from where it is today. So it's a big win for the American people. And I think the Iranians fundamentally have a good choice here in front of them, whether to be a normal country or whether to be a country that continues to be to pursue a nuclear weapon, which they now have no capacity to do.
1: CNBC's Brian Sullivan adds this note.
7: The president of Iran, Pezeshkian, is the one that we're negotiating with. But there's another guy named Ghalibaf, Mohammad Ghalibaf, sometimes spelled with a G, sometimes with a Q. He reports to the Ayatollah Khomeini, Khomeini's son, who's alive but injured but getting better. They may have different ideas. That's why you've seen contradictory headlines. My sources in the Middle East are very, very good. And there are multiple people in Iran that may want to take control. Let's hope this holds.
1: U.S. crude oil dropping below $80 a barrel yesterday for the first time since early March. Prices at the pump will likely continue to fall. The U.K., the latest to ban teens from using social media. Teens under 16 will not be able to use TikTok, Instagram, X, Facebook, YouTube, Snapchat, and more. The UK government will also prohibit kids from live streaming themselves to other sites, and it will restrict the ability of strangers to send teens direct messages. On today's watch list, the Fed begins a two-day meeting on interest rates under President Trump's pick as new chairman, Kevin Warsh.
0: CNBC's Jessica Ettinger at 24 after. A UFC rematch at the White House? The likelihood next when America in the Morning continues after these messages.
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4: We're back on America in the Morning. It's 26 after. With a deal between the U.S. and Iran to reopen the Strait of Hormuz, questions remain as to how long it'll be before fuel prices come down. Correspondent Jennifer King has a closer look.
5: Amid news of a tentative deal between the U.S. and Iran, questions remain about when a fifth of the world's crude oil will start flowing again.
6: If this deal pans out, if the strait reopens for the rest of the summer, it could mean gas prices that stay below $4 a gallon nationally. And it could mean diesel prices also see a fall below the $5 mark. So there's a lot of reasons to be optimistic, but we've also seen deals fall apart in the last couple of months as well. We've been in this situation before where there's a deal that may be imminent, but then it falls apart.
5: Gas Buddy analyst Patrick DeHaan.
6: Still too early to say the coast is clear.
5: Bryce Borton was at the gas pump in Columbus, Ohio, where price drops in the oil market have yet to reach consumers.
7: It's definitely hitting the pocketbook, and it's obviously hitting, you know, the price of groceries and everything else as well.
5: Oil producers that throttled back will need time, and Lloyd's analyst Richard Mead says the shipping sector is not rushing back to the Strait of Hormuz. Capital Economics estimates that by September, energy flows will reach 80% of pre-war levels. I'm Jennifer King.
4: He's saying it's one and done. Correspondent Ed Donahue reports a sequel is unlikely after a night of UFC fights at the White House.
8: Don't expect a repeat of UFC fight night at the White House. UFC CEO Dana White says it was an amazing experience. President Trump boasted on social media, Freedom 250, held on his birthday, was perfect. As for the future, White's message to the White House is, just say no.
9: I can't afford it.
8: White is talking about the towering sphere put up as part of the show.
9: I'll never do the sphere again, and we'll never do this again.
8: And for the people that thought this was going to be some big political statement,
9: hopefully We created some unity in the country and in the world and brought in some new fans.
8: UFC's next big fights move back home to Las Vegas. Ed Donahue, Washington.
4: America in the Morning for Tuesday, June 16th, 2026 is produced by Jeff McKay and Tom Kusick. I'm John Trout. This is Westwood One.
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4: This is America in the Morning from Westwood One. Coming up this half hour,
5: President Trump receiving praise from world leaders as the G7 summit begins in France. I'm Clayton Neville.
6: A child is dead after a Mississippi police officer shot at a vehicle while responding to a shoplifting call. I'm Lisa Dwyer.
7: Federal agents are searching for a suspect after an ICE officer was struck by a vehicle and opened fire during an arrest attempt in New Jersey. I'm Sue Aller.
8: Tech gadgets more expensive? Thank Ramageddon. I'm the new old tech guy, Chuck Palm.
9: The Knicks NBA Finals win celebration continues with a ticker tape parade up the Canyon of Heroes. Julie Walker, New York.
10: 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I'm Kevin Carr.
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4: Welcome back to America in the Morning. The hurricane season is upon us. Here's AccuWeather.com meteorologist Matt Rindy.
17: AccuWeather hurricane experts monitoring the tropical feature over northern Mexico are now saying that a tropical rainstorm will form later today over South Texas and then move northeastward into the western Gulf of America just off the Texas coast, which will allow the storm to possibly increase in intensity tonight into Wednesday. Regardless of the strength of the storm, there'll be considerable amount of rain from this system from South Texas and along the Texas coast, where some places could have more than 4 inches of rain by Wednesday morning, and some flooding would be likely. And the rain will continue Wednesday and Thursday, and many areas along the path of the storm could exceed 8 inches from southeast Texas into central Mississippi. Outside of the storm, there will be widespread showers and thunderstorms through the rest of the southeast into Alabama, Georgia, and northern Florida, some of which could produce heavy rainfall. Isolated storms will also extend into parts of North Carolina and also central and south Florida. Arizona and New Mexico could have a few scattered afternoon thunderstorms. Otherwise, the rest of the west is going to be largely dry with sunshine. Many interior areas are going to remain hot with mid to upper 90s as far north as Washington and temperatures over 110 in parts of the desert southwest. Another system will be moving through the north central U.S. from Minnesota into Michigan, and this is going to produce some gusty thunderstorms from Wisconsin into Michigan, southward through Indiana, Illinois, and then farther west into Missouri and eastern Kansas. The system will be diving out of Canada late today and spread a few showers and a thunderstorm into northern Montana and northwest North Dakota. And this will also expand into South Dakota, Minnesota tonight. And then farther east in the northeast of Mid-Atlantic, we'll look at dry weather with plenty of sunshine. That's the nation's weather. I'm AccuWeather.com meteorologist Matt Rindy.
4: 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I'm John Trout. A deal has been electronically signed, but a formal signing is scheduled for Friday in Geneva, where the U.S. and Iran will ink an agreement to stop fighting and negotiate a number of issues, including on Iran's nuclear ambitions. However, there are still a number of unanswered questions, including if ships will have to pay to use the Strait of Hormuz, and the situation in Lebanon, and how Israel will respond. Correspondent John Gambrill reports officials say the interim deal will be discussed in greater detail later in the week.
18: Iran and the United States have reached an interim deal to potentially reopen the Strait of Hormuz and extend the ceasefire in the Iran war. But there are a lot of questions outstanding over this accord. Now, what we've heard from Pakistani mediators is the two countries will meet Friday in Geneva, Switzerland to sign off on this deal. But it remains unclear just what is in this memorandum of understanding. Iran has offered points. The United States has offered points. They don't really match together. Meanwhile, there's an open question about Israel. It continues its campaign against the Iranian-backed Shia militia Hezbollah in Lebanon. Israel today said it was going to continue to hold the territory it occupies in Lebanon now and insists it must maintain a free hand to attack Hezbollah. That's something that Iran has said would scuttle any possible interim deal. Meanwhile, there's also the open questions over Iran's nuclear program. That's the whole reason this war started back in February. Now, Iran insists it must maintain its stockpile of highly enriched uranium. The United States is saying that that stockpile must be downblended or that uranium moved from the country and taken somewhere else. These are things that Iran says it will not accept and is going to be part of a sort of window that comes after the 60 days in which these two countries are supposed to resolve all these nuclear issues. But that's a really tight deadline considering the 2015 nuclear deal that Tehran struck with world powers took months of both secret negotiations as well as open negotiations to reach that deal. So all of this put together really highlights just how easy this interim deal is and just how much the Middle East is worried that it may not make it to Friday for that signing ceremony. And even afterwards, there is the chance that hostilities could resume again, particularly as we've seen Israel, Iran, and the United States exchange fire over the last days.
4: There's John Gambrill reporting. President Trump is in France for the G7 summit. Correspondent Clayton Neville reports the meetings come as the Trump administration celebrates a deal to end the fighting with Iran.
19: French President Emmanuel Macron invited the leaders of three nations that aren't part of the G7 to attend meetings today. Egypt, Qatar, and the United Arab Emirates were asked to take part in a session on the Middle East. This is President Trump touts a deal that he says was struck over the weekend between the U.S. and Iran to end the fighting in the war that's lasted longer than 15 weeks.
20: We got along very well with Iran. It's a different set of leaders. As you know, the first set is gone, the second set is gone. And we found the third set to be very smart, strong, very smart, but we ended up making a deal.
19: President Trump met with President Macron after arriving in France and said the deal will make global impacts quickly.
20: I think a lot of great things are going to happen in the Middle East right now. And very importantly, the oil is plummeting down and the stock market is shooting up like a rocket.
19: Senior U.S. officials told reporters that while the agreement does provide for the immediate opening of the Strait of Hormuz and lifting of the U.S. naval blockade there, it will take a few weeks for traffic to return to previous levels.
20: And the strait is already partially opened. As you know, they're doing a little hunting for a couple of mines that they've already found. But it's essentially ships are starting to go out now. On Friday, it'll be completely opened.
19: Macron praised the deal.
0: And it's a very important one because first, it will fix the nuclear issue. And it's a very important matter for peace.
19: British Prime Minister Keir Starmer, German Chancellor Friedrich Merz, and Italian Prime Minister Giorgia Meloni have criticized Trump over failing to consult them about going to war. But a deal being made in recent days could change the tune of the summit, which will touch on more than just the Middle East. President Trump says that he spoke with Ukrainian President Volodymyr Zelensky this week, and Russian President Vladimir Putin is prepared, according to Trump, to help end the war between those countries. Specifics of a deal, though, aren't clear yet. I'm Clayton Neville.
4: It's happened in Australia and discussed in several other nations, and now the UK is planning to ban all kids under 16 from using a range of social media apps, including TikTok and YouTube. Correspondent Charles de Ledesma reports the plan, which will go further than any other nation's child blocks, will also be very difficult to enforce.
21: Prime Minister Keir Starmer has told a news conference he will fight back if technology companies resist the social media apps ban intended to protect children from harmful content and excessive screen time.
22: Today is a big moment for our country. This is a big step, real change for our children and our future. Because today I can announce that the government will ban access to social media for all children under the age of 16.
21: He says he is not prepared to compromise on the safety and happiness of our children.
22: It won't be easy. I mean, some technology companies want us to think that social media is unchangeable, part of an almost natural order. But we have to resist that kind of learned helplessness. We have agency. We can change it. And we will.
21: The move makes the UK part of a growing global movement to tighten online safety for children.
22: Hard to legislate for, hard to regulate, hard to enforce.
21: Australia, Canada, Brazil and Indonesia have introduced legislation or requirements for children's access to social media, whereas France, Spain, Denmark, Thailand and South Korea are among others studying or developing similar approaches. I'm Charles de Ledesma.
4: It's 16 till. When we return on America in the Morning, ICE agents manhunt. And what's behind the increase in memory chips, up 80%? Those stories and more after these messages.
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4: Now 14 before the hour. Welcome back. You're with America in the Morning. I'm John Trout. An investigation is underway in Mississippi after a report of a shoplifting at a Walmart led to the death of a child shot by police as a car was getting away. Correspondent Lisa Dwyer reports.
1: Authorities say a child is dead after a Mississippi police officer shot at a vehicle while responding to a shoplifting call. Another person was critically injured. The shooting happened Sunday in Senatobia after three people, including the child, left Walmart and got into a car. The Mississippi Bureau of Investigation says that as police tried to stop the vehicle, the driver drove toward them, almost hitting an officer. An officer then shot at the vehicle, which drove away, and then drove to a hospital where the child was pronounced dead. Walmart says they are saddened by the incident and are cooperating with the investigation. I'm Lisa Dwyer.
4: In New Jersey, an ICE agent opens fire after the driver allegedly struck the officer with his car as he was attempting to flee. Sue Aller reports that driver, illegally in the nation from Peru, is now the subject of a manhunt.
2: A federal immigration agent was injured and fired his weapon during an attempted arrest Monday morning in Ocean County, New Jersey. Authorities say ICE agents were trying to stop a vehicle in Manahawkin and take into custody 37-year-old Frederick Castillo Armino, a Peruvian national who ICE says is in the country illegally and under a final order of removal. According to ICE, the driver struck one of the agents with a vehicle during the encounter. Here is the live audio feed from Broadcastify.
3: We're sending to you and Mermaid Drive for shots fired.
2: The agent then fired his weapon. As the vehicle fled the scene, the injured agent was taken to a hospital, and authorities say it remains unclear whether anyone inside the fleeing vehicle was hit by the gunfire. WPVI-TV reports surveillance video from a nearby business captured part of the incident and showed someone being struck before the vehicle sped away. Lisa Bradley spoke to ABC6 Action News.
5: All different kinds of police that you could imagine that we've never seen in our lives. Like, they're all parking in our parking lot. And we're like, what is going on here?
2: The FBI is now leading the investigation. As of Monday evening, Castillo Armino has not been taken into custody. In New Jersey, I'm Sue Aller.
4: An election official in Alaska has ruled that Dan Sullivan is not eligible to appear as a candidate on the ballot as a Republican for the U.S. Senate election. That ruling is because there's already a Dan Sullivan running for election as a Republican. Director of Elections Carol Beecher's decision comes after incumbent GOP Senator Dan S. Sullivan accused Republican Dan J. Sullivan of attempting to deceive voters by appearing on the ballot with the same name and party affiliation as the incumbent and of working with Democrats in a race where Dan S. Sullivan is currently trailing in the polls to former Alaska Congresswoman Mary Peltola. Dan J. Sullivan has 30 days to appeal. The Senate seat in Alaska could be one that might tip the balance of power in Washington depending upon who prevails. AI data centers have cornered the global supply of memory chips, driving prices up more than 80% in the last 6 weeks. The new old tech guy, Chuck Palm, reports.
6: Ramageddon is here, and it's as bad as it sounds. If you've been putting off buying a new laptop, phone, or tablet, don't wait. Buy it now. A couple of months ago, we ran a story talking about how the RAM prices for your new electronics is likely to go up. Today is that day. All the RAM that AI requires to run data centers is being sucked up at a pace that the world has never seen. A single AI server consumes as much RAM as hundreds of traditional laptops. This year, the Big Five, Amazon, Google, Meta, Microsoft, and Oracle, are all spending $500 billion on AI infrastructure. About one-third of that cost is the RAM. DRAM, the memory your computer, phone, car all run on, has jumped more than 80% in just the first couple of months of 2026. a 64 gigabyte stick of RAM that sold for $250 last September now runs over $1,000. And the tech industry is running at a deficit. A Mac Mini used to ship next day. Now there's a 5-week delay. And if you want more memory, it's going to be another 3 months. Lenovo, Dell, and Samsung, as well as others, have flagged 15 to 20% price hikes on laptops and phones. AI may be driving the gold rush, but you just got the pickaxe. 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I'm Chuck Palm.
4: America in the Morning's Robert Workman has Tuesday Sports.
7: Baseball Monday, Dustin May went the distance on a one-hitter as the Cardinals handcuffed the Padres 3-0. May set down the first 18 batters in a row before issuing a leadoff walk to Fernando Tatis Jr. in the seventh. Two batters later, Manny Machado singled, but that was it.
8: Oh, 100%. Yeah, I felt great. It was a good outing, great defense, great team win.
7: Nine strikeouts, and May just missed a Maddox throwing 101 pitches. Phillies shut out the Marlins 7-0 behind Zach Wheeler and the Fortunes, a combined five-hitter. Reds routed the Mets 12-0. Chase Burns and the Smithers scattered six hits. Eugenio Suarez homered twice and drove in six. Nick Kurtz went deep twice to drive in five, leading the A's to an 11-2 plundering of the Pirates. Tigers pounced on the Astros 9-3. Colt Keith, three taters and six ribs. Nationals nailed the Royals. Dylan Cruz capped a five-run fifth with a three-run jack. Cubs scored twice in the bottom of the ninth to edge the Rockies. Wins for the Dodgers, Diamondbacks, and Twins. World Cup Monday, Cape Verde held Spain to a stunning scoreless draw in Atlanta. 40-year-old keeper Vozinho made seven saves as the defending European champions took an incredible 27 shots. Belgium tied Egypt 1-1 on an own goal in Seattle. Saudi Arabia and Uruguay drew 1-1 in Miami, and in Los Angeles, a 2-2 draw between Iran and New Zealand. Four matches across the USA today, while Team USA gears up for Friday's match with Australia. Christian Pulisic trained apart from the team yesterday after suffering a calf injury in the opener. That's Tuesday Sports.
4: Thank you, Robert, and stick around for this one at 5 till. The Knicks go from the basketball court to the Canyon of Heroes when America in the Morning continues after these messages.
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14: When you finally find your thing, you want the whole world to know about that thing. 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

0: It's 5 till. Welcome back. You're with America in the Morning. New York City's mayor is calling it the biggest parade ever for the Big Apple. Correspondent Julie Walker reports on the ticker tape parade for the basketball champion New York Knicks, now scheduled for Thursday in Lower Manhattan's Canyon of Heroes.
1: The Knicks NBA Finals win celebration continues with a ticker tape parade up the Canyon of Heroes Thursday starting at 10 a.m. And Mayor Mamdani couldn't be more excited.
2: It may well be the largest parade in New York City history. And I think that speaks to what this team means to this city. It also speaks to 53 years of waiting. It speaks to 26 years since the last time we were in the finals. And it speaks to the beauty of what one family story has meant to the whole city. Rick Brunson was on that 99 team when we lost 4-1 to the Spurs. And now for his son to be Captain Clutch 26 years later and deliver us this championship, it's an incredible moment.
1: He had the Knicks in five, and that's just what they did, beating the Spurs Saturday night 94-90. The Knicks won in 73, but did not have a ticker tape parade.
2: It will be a parade where we will see ticker tape.

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1: 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I'm Kevin Carr.
10: America in the Morning for Tuesday, June 16th, 2026, is produced by Jeff McKay and Tom Cusick. I'm John Trout. This is Westwood One.
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15: ABC News, I'm Sherry Preston. President Trump at the G7 summit in the French Alps still saying the memorandum of understanding with Iran will be released soon. ABC's Karen Travers, who's traveling with the president, says the Strait of Hormuz will reopen. However,
16: this doesn't actually get into the really complicated issues that have to be negotiated. So that will come in a 60-day window because this agreement now opens up this 60-day time frame to negotiate the end of the war, and also have discussions over Iran's nuclear program.
15: Iran's top diplomat says the deal would also require Israel to withdraw from Lebanon. Israel says it's staying put for now. Eight people killed in the crash of a B-52 bomber at Edwards Air Force Base in California. Those on board, a mix of service members and civilians. Boeing says two of its employees were among those killed. Fed Chair Kevin Warsh presides over his first policy meeting today and holds a news conference at its conclusion tomorrow. This is ABC News. There's a scary new trend going around the world, more violence at schools. New research shows attacks on schools, students, and teachers jumped 40% in 2024 and 25. That's the largest jump in over a decade. More than 10,000 students and educators have been killed or hurt. California Governor Gavin Newsom says his family is being targeted by federal investigators. He claims it's over his criticism of President Trump. ABC's Alex Mallon.
17: Now, it's really unclear from his statement what these particular investigations entail. We are told from sources, however, that at least one of these investigations is examining his wife's taxes. And we understand this investigation is being run out of the U.S. Attorney's Office for the Eastern District of California. That covers Sacramento, obviously, where the Capitol and his office is located.
15: One of America's biggest car companies could be getting into the weapons business. The Wall Street Journal is reporting that GM is in talks with Lockheed Martin about making parts for some of its weapons. Sherry Preston, ABC News.
18: At 5:00.

0: 2:02, we have a clear sky and 59 degrees downtown at the Arch. I'm Tom Ackerman.
1: And I'm Debbie Monterey. Work is underway to fill a massive sinkhole that opened underneath an interstate in downtown St. Louis.
2: Well, I'm outside the large sinkhole that opened up under I-44 over the weekend, and this thing is massive, far bigger than any swimming pool, and hard to tell right now exactly how deep it is because construction crews are on hand from MoDOT. They've got a perimeter around it fenced off so they can begin repairing this sinkhole that, as you look at it compared to the supports for I-44, it is within feet of some of the supports for I-44. Certainly lucky that this sinkhole opening up wasn't a much larger disaster for the city of St. Louis. Now, as for the repair timeline, that's TBD. Right now, MoDOT is saying they anticipate I-44, this stretch here through downtown St. Louis, to be closed at least a week. How much longer than that remains to be seen. Across from the Dome at America Center, Sean Malone, KMOX News.
0: There could be an unexpected upside to driverless cars in St. Louis.
3: Waymo, the robo-taxi company that's been testing on St. Louis roads since December, plans to eventually put its cars to a second use in another test city, New Orleans. Ashley Becknolan, attorney for the New Orleans City Council, says the self-driving vehicles are sizing up the city's pavement as they drive.
4: The purpose of these driver tests that they're currently doing is to gather data about the state of our roadways. I know one of the specific metrics they mentioned to us is that they're creating a detailed map of potholes that they will share with the city. I'm sure that will be voluminous.
3: Waymo's pothole mapping program is operating fully already in 5 cities where its cars operate completely driverless, and the company says it's logged about 500 potholes in those places so far. St. Louis is not on that list yet. The cars here are still in early testing with human drivers after a Missouri driverless car law stalled this spring. Whether our roads get the same treatment is still an open question. We've reached out to Waymo. Michael Calhoun, KMOX News.
1: A teen takeover was broken up over the weekend in downtown St. Louis, with police estimating more than 100 juveniles had gathered Saturday evening. McCoy says once the takeover moved to a city park, they were in violation of curfew.
5: 16 juveniles that were detained. 3 were actually arrested for resisting arrest or for fighting. The youngest involved in a fight was 13 years old.
1: McCoy says conversations are underway about whether to amend the city's curfew like they did last spring break. He adds a parent was also cited for contributing to the delinquency of a minor. They found many kids were transported by Uber or Lyft.
0: St. Louis police find a man with several gunshot wounds near a flipped car. It happened Sunday night just after 11:30 in the 5300 block of Condi Street. City police say they found an overturned Jeep Compass when they arrived, and they found a screaming 29-year-old male on a nearby porch. The man was suffering from several gunshot wounds and was taken to a local hospital in critical but stable condition.
1: Backlash over AI surveillance is reaching the Clayton City Council. Residents at the latest meeting asked officials to reconsider the use of flock safety cameras. One of them, Natalie Dow, pointed to a national case where a Tennessee grandmother was wrongly jailed for 5 months based solely on an AI facial recognition glitch. Dow argues the situation highlights the danger of relying on automated technology for police investigations.
6: AI provided the only probable cause for her arrest with no other evidence, and the system worked exactly as designed. She has no recourse. And I think I would like the council to want to ask yourselves, is this the country we want to live in, where AI can provide the only probable cause for evidence?
1: While that resident claimed the AI system worked as designed, in the Tennessee case, North Dakota police later admitted a false arrest was the result of human error after detectives used the tech as a shortcut and skipped basic investigative protocols. Council members listened to feedback and they didn't have anything relating to cameras on their agenda.
0: Well, the Strait of Hormuz may be reopening, but that doesn't mean oil starts flowing right away. Even with the new U.S.-Iran deal to reopen the vital shipping lane, Gas Buddy's Patrick DeHaan tells CNN that ship operators won't rush back into a waterway that's been a war zone.
7: We're just at the tip of the iceberg here, and I think everyone's going to kind of wait and look around and read the room on who wants to tiptoe through the Strait of Hormuz first.
0: The Trump administration has said 40 to 50 vessels could move through soon, but a sizable backlog is still waiting. DeHaan says it could take a couple of weeks just to rebuild enough confidence to get traffic moving again.
1: elder abuse and homelessness. We'll discuss that coming up, as well as a look at World Cup ratings and the forecast. Stick around. That's all to come in the next few minutes of Total Information AM. It's now 5:07.
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0: Well, they picked up some road work, 44 westbound past Six Flags Road, but still road work on westbound 70 past 64 in Wentzville has traffic backed up about a half mile this morning. Our weather, intervals of clouds and sun, a shower and thunderstorm around from late morning on, becoming breezy this afternoon, a high near 80, partly cloudy, low 65 tonight. Enjoy that, because for Wednesday, we're going to get hot and humid, a high of 94 degrees Wednesday. A couple of severe thunderstorms late tomorrow afternoon and tomorrow night could cause flash flooding. We'll keep an eye on it, even a tornado, says Joe Lundberg. Then Thursday, cooler, high 77 with a chance of showers. Beautiful weekend, though. Friday, Saturday, highs in the mid-80s. Right now, it's clear and 59 downtown at the Arch.
1: It's 5:11. East-West Gateway Council of Governments Executive Advisory Council meeting to talk about hiring a consultant to help with launching the Partnership for Regional Alignment. If that sounds like city-county merger talk, the executive director tells KMOX it is not.
19: Jim Wild says this is something East West
20: focused on developing a vision for the St. Louis region and then working on aligning all the different sectors that do work in the region to have them all kind of working toward that vision, and then even some cross-sector alignment. So a good example would be every county has their own economic development department. They all do really good work for their counties, but they don't necessarily talk to one another or work toward kind of a common vision or a North Star for the region.
19: Wild says the object is to get everyone on the same page, not meaning they have to stop working for their counties, but maybe start considering what they can contribute to a stronger St. Louis region. The vote on selecting a consultant will be next Wednesday. Maria Aquina, KMOX News.
0: Montgomery County is turning into a data center hub. Amazon announced a $10 billion investment to build a new campus in Montgomery City, adding 400 full-time jobs and thousands of construction jobs in the rural county, about an hour west of St. Louis. It comes less than a month after Governor Kehoe announced Google is putting $15 billion into a data center in nearby New Florence in the same county. Amazon says it will pay 100% of its electricity infrastructure costs with no rate breaks passed on to other customers.
1: 38 new apartments are coming to the Central West End for seniors living with mental illness. Trish Holmes leads the Independent Center, a St. Louis nonprofit dedicated to helping adults with serious mental illness rebuild their lives. Independent Center will oversee those apartments.
21: Those that are aging also have additional barriers, whether it's physical related or whether it's family who are no longer with them that were their caretakers or their support system. They are finding themselves more readily isolated and without those individuals that can lend them a hand.
1: Holmes says the apartments are needed as services are hard to come by for mentally ill seniors who are living in poor conditions.
0: Well, we will all be old someday, and that could make us vulnerable. Advocates are working to raise awareness on the World Elder Abuse Awareness Day yesterday.
22: Financial exploitation is the top way people take advantage of older people. The vast majority of the time, it's a relative who's the perpetrator.
23: A loved one who starts helping a family member with their money and then starts taking a little extra for themselves until that person's blood dry.
22: Marjorie Moore, CEO of Age Smart Community Resources, says the best protection is robust social connection. The more people you have in your life, the less chance you'll be isolated by an abuser. Megan Lynch, KMOX News.
1: By the way, St. Louis proving itself to be a soccer town. Fox says St. Louis was one of the top five markets in the country for the U.S. Paraguay World Cup match, pulling a 7.3 rating. Kansas City led the nation at a 9.2 with a 29 share of all TVs on, followed by Boston, and then St. Louis tied with Dallas and San Diego.
0: Not surprising whatsoever. St. Louis, a soccer town and a baseball town at heart. And last night was special. You know, through a Cardinal season, you witness special moments through your life, really. You remember nights like last night, as the Cardinals took on the San Diego Padres, or should we say, Dustin May took them on, Matt Pauly.
24: You can take just about any adjective that has a positive connotation and apply it to Dustin May's start for the Cardinals in their 3-0 win against the Padres. He throws a complete game, one-hit shutout. The only hit he gives up is a grounder off the bat of Manny Machado that finds a hole. May strikes out 9 while only walking 1, with his fielders behind him making great plays throughout the night. Manager Oliver Marmol points to a collective level of extreme competition that lifts everyone's game.
25: I just love the way he competes. I mean, you look at him out there and every pitch means something to him. It's contagious because you look at the defense behind him and what Mason was able to do on a couple of those plays, and the way he came into the dugout, there's this determination in his eyes of like, I'm going to do everything possible to keep this as a shutout. Like, it was just, it's impressive. That was a hell of an outing.
24: It's May's first complete game and shutout. He carries a no-hitter through 6 1/3 innings, making it the second time this season with a no-hit bid at least through 6 innings. The last Cardinal to do that was Jack Flaherty in 2019. At Busch Stadium, Matt Pauly, KMOX Sports.
0: Let's listen to the man of the hour, Dustin May.
26: Dustin, you had a good one a couple weeks ago in Milwaukee. How satisfying is it to be able to finish off the shutout tonight?
27: Yeah, it was great. Great team.
28: Dustin, how would you describe just how the overall stuff, the execution, just kind of the combination of all of it felt tonight?
2: It definitely got better throughout the game. At the start, I definitely thought that it was not super great, but then I kind of settled in and started feeling my legs a little bit more, and it got better.
3: Because they swung pretty often in early counts. I mean, and you're kind of hiding that strikeout stuff later. I mean, how much does that kind of play a role in just kind of piling up the strikeouts there in those late innings?
2: Yeah, no, it was big. They them getting out early definitely helped my pitch count a lot to be able to try and get some swing and miss later.
0: Sonny Gray had a complete game shutout last season at Cleveland, a one-hitter. And this was the first at home since Miles Michaelis did it on July 15th, 2019 against Pittsburgh. It's for May, the organization's first complete game one-hitter since Jaime Garcia on April 14th, 2016 against Milwaukee at Busch Stadium. And a perfect game bid as he retired the first 18 batters that he faced and was getting some buzz throughout the baseball world. Dustin May also helps the Cardinals. Pulled it within 4.5 games of Milwaukee, who was idle yesterday. Milwaukee's opening a series today against the Cleveland Guardians. The Cardinals take on the Padres for game 2. We'll have that for you right here on KMOX at 6:45. By the way, the wild card standings have the Cardinals at the top of the list above the Phillies, and then there's now a three-way tie between the Padres, the Nationals, and the Cubs. We'll update you on the World Cup. On the Blues coaching staff, they've added a couple of assistants and much more coming up in a half hour. Plus our coverage all morning long of the historic night for Dustin May. I'm Tom Ackerman on the home of the Cardinals, 104.1 FM KMOX.
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5: 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Argentina opens their championship defense in Kansas City against Algeria. Many experts look at Argentina to repeat, but they'll have to be on guard. Remember, they were upset by Saudi Arabia in their first match of 2022. Many of the same players from that 2022 Argentine side and the same coach are all back for another run at the title. I'm Mike Conti.
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1: It is now 5:21. It was really lovely yesterday. Maybe felt a little warmer than I was expecting, but not going to complain about this kind of weather in June. But let's see what else is on the way. Our AccuWeather meteorologist, Joe Lundberg. Joe joins us. Good morning.
9: Good morning, Debbie. Yeah, I mean, it was a comfortable day yesterday, 78 degrees. Put that in perspective. Average high today should be 86. So we were well below that, and we've been at below average for the past 4 days, and it looks like that trend continues for today, with times of sun and clouds. There's a weak front that'll come through the area, and it can produce a shower or thunderstorm during the late morning and afternoon hours. Breeze will pick up and temperature will top off at about 80 degrees later today. Then overnight tonight, partly cloudy, kind of mild, a low 65. Tomorrow's going to be the one hot day, and I do mean the one hot day of the forecast. Southwest winds will get pretty gusty, hot, more humid, with a high of 94. But late in the afternoon and evening, a much stronger front will rip through the area, and it's going to produce some thunderstorms. Those thunderstorms likely to be severe. All risks on the table, and that means flooding, downpours, hail, damaging winds, and yes, tornadoes. Behind that front, clouds limit sunshine Thursday. It's much cooler, less humid, could be a pop-up shower or thunderstorm, high 77. Friday looks like a day like yesterday, just a little warmer with sunshine at a high of 83. Gets a little warmer Saturday as sun gives way to increasing clouds, but it should stay dry at the high about 87. 62 at St. Peter's, 64 in Florissant, 65 mainly clear downtown at the Arch. From the Saliga Heating and Cooling Weather Desk, I'm AccuWeather meteorologist Joe Lundberg on 104.1 FM KMOX.
0: Thanks, Joe. Just reminding people of the traffic backup if you're heading out of the area, 70 westbound past 64 in Wentzville. We're backed up about a mile at this point because of road work that is yet to be picked up there. Again, that's westbound 70 just past 64 in
1: It is 5:23 and the news continues. First, Great Britain announcing it's banning social media apps for all kids under 16. And now a new study out of Australia has determined how social media can affect the mental health of young people. We get more from KMOX Health Editor Fred Bottomer.
10: ABC News medical correspondent Dr. Darian Sutton says this new study focused on hundreds of teens in Australia.
11: They followed nearly 1,200 young people, looked at their mental health outcomes as well as their use of social media, and they found that just 2 hours a day or more of social media was associated with an increased risk of harm. We're talking about depressive symptoms, a poor sense of well-being, and even risk of self-harm.
10: This study found that kids between the ages of 12 and 13 face the highest risk, twice as much when compared to later adolescents. And girls were seemingly more at risk than boys. Fred Bottomer, KMOX News.
0: A tech writer says the UK social media ban will be difficult to pull off.
12: USA Today writer Jennifer Jolly tells the Noon Business Hour that a handful of countries have banned people under 16 from using social media with mixed results. In Australia, she says 70% of teens managed to evade that country's ban. The bans are meant to limit screen time and infinite scrolling from algorithm-based social media applications. Jolly says the social media companies argue that teens will seek out video content anyway.
13: This is going to push kids out of curated, supervised, kind of beneficial experiences and more toward less safe services.
12: Jolly points to research that says social media has a profound effect on developing adolescent brains.
13: It's really clear we got to do something.
12: Rob Hart, News Radio 105.9 WBBM.
1: St. Louis is positioning itself as the American launchpad for British health innovation. BioSTL has signed a deal with networks of the UK's National Health Service aiming to bring British health tech firms here to crack the US market. BioSTL global lead Vijay Chauhan says it starts with Britain's world-class research.
14: You're partnering with the NHS. It seems like bringing some of Britain's biggest health advances to the US.
15: That's right, Michael. The UK, as you know, with Cambridge, Oxford, all these amazing institutions in the UK, in London, Scotland, they generate really great innovation. And then the companies that get created from that are trying to enter the US market because we have such a big market.
1: Chauhan tells our Michael Calhoun that those overseas companies can hit a wall trying to scale in America, and that's the gap St. Louis is pitching itself to fill. Since 2014, BioSTL's program has drawn 79 companies from 10 countries here and generated more than $750 million in deals.
0: One of President Trump's former personal lawyers is now a federal appeals judge, and he has Missouri roots. The Senate confirmed Justin Smith to the Eighth Circuit in a near party line vote, 48-43. Over objections from Democrats. U.S. Senator Eric Schmidt, who championed the nomination, cast it as part of a larger effort.
16: He's going to be a great judge, and part of what Trump is doing now is putting more good law and order, rule of law judges on the bench.
0: Democrats, led by Senator Dick Durbin, argued Smith had been rewarded for his loyalty to Trump with a lifetime appointment. Smith, a University of Missouri law graduate in private practice in St. Louis, has promised to rule impartially.
1: Will Governor Mike Kehoe run for a second term? For now, he's not saying. Asked by Fox 2's Mark Zinn directly about his political future, the Republican kept his options open.
17: Are you going to run for re-election?
18: Well, you know, you have to look at that as we get through these next set of elections. I think it's important to get through this not only August, but November election. Certainly, we are honored and humbled that Missourians chose us to do this job. My wife and I take it very seriously. We're going to continue to look at that, and we'll let Missourians decide that.
1: Kehoe, who took office in January of last year, would not be up for re-election until 2028. He pointed instead to this year's August and November elections as his more immediate focus.
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1: It is 5:30, and right now in downtown St. Louis, we have clear skies, 59 degrees. I'm Debbie Monterey.
0: And I'm Tom Ackerman. You're good to go. 70 westbound past 64. They've picked up that road work in Wentzville. So it looks like all the highways are rolling pretty well early this morning. Roger Brand in 10 minutes. Intervals of clouds and sun with a shower and thunderstorm late morning on. That sounds like St. Louis. Always a chance of that. Becoming breezy this afternoon, a high near 80. Tonight, partly cloudy, low 65. And tomorrow, sunny, windy, hot, humid, high 94. And then a couple of severe thunderstorms rolling in Wednesday afternoon and early tomorrow night. Could cause flash flooding and contain hail, damaging winds, and even a tornado. So we'll circle that and come back to it tomorrow. For right now, we're looking at a clear sky. It's 59 degrees downtown at the Arch.
1: How long is it expected to take to repair that massive sinkhole downtown?
2: Well, this new sinkhole that opened up is certainly something to behold. Not just the massive size of it, but how close things were to potentially being even worse.

0: If you look underneath I-44 at some of the supports down here, this sinkhole, which is about 40 feet long, 20 feet wide, if it's a little wider, it potentially swallows up one of the supports for the interstate as well. Now, I can't get any closer than the about 30 feet I am away from it right now because MoDOT crews are on hand. They fence that area off as they begin working to repair the sinkhole. Also, the city's water division appears to be here working on some of the water lines that caused this sinkhole. As for that repair timeline, TBD, last update we got over the weekend from MoDOT was that this stretch of I-44 through downtown St. Louis would be closed at least a week. Across from the Dome at America Center, Sean Malone, KMOX News.
1: Could St. Louis's pothole-scarred streets get a little help from driverless cars?
2: In New Orleans, where Waymo is also testing with human drivers, just like here, city officials say the company is building a map of potholes to hand over to the Public Works Department.
3: I'm sure that will be voluminous, but they are working to gather that data, but we need a lot more information about what that looks like, how they implement that in practice, because it's also, as we all know, something that changes frequently. Intersection might look one way one day and the next day have a completely different configuration due to construction, due to a traffic light being out.
2: Ashley Becknell is an attorney for their city council. This is just as big of an issue for New Orleans as it is for us. In NOLA, they're aiming to fill 1,500 potholes a week. The new mayor there trying to turn around perceptions after city government previously let potholes fester for 700 days or longer. In St. Louis, Waymo is still testing with safety drivers after the state law needed to go fully autonomous stalled this spring. In five cities across the country, Waymo is automating the pothole program, sending what its sensors pick up directly and automatically to a version of the Waze app that connects with city public works departments. It's identified 500 potholes in those five cities during testing. Michael Calhoun, KMOX News.
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11: This is a Bloomberg Money Minute. SpaceX shares surged in its second day of trading yesterday, adding to gains following its blockbuster debut. The stock climbed 20% yesterday, extending Friday's 19% rally. The move boosts the company's market value to more than $2.5 trillion, putting it among the top six largest companies in the world. This morning, SpaceX is continuing its march higher, share, shares are rising in early trading. Turning to the market, stocks surged yesterday on the U.S.-Iran deal to open the Strait of Hormuz. The Dow jumped 469 points to finish the day. This morning, the Federal Reserve kicking off its two-day meeting. Policy officials are meeting for the first time under new chair Kevin Warsh. The central bank is widely expected to hold its benchmark

0: Great steady when the gathering wraps up tomorrow. Ahead of that, the recent stock rally taking a break this morning. S&P futures are little changed. Dow futures are rising 55 points. Courtney Donahoe, Bloomberg Radio.
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1: It's 5:38. A man is rushed to the hospital after being shot in an East St. Louis metro station this morning. East St. Louis police and Illinois State Police responded to the shooting just before 4 a.m. at the Emerson Park Metro Transit Station. Our partners at Fox 2 report a male victim was seen on the ground of the bus loop with an apparent gunshot wound. At this time, there is no word on any potential suspects. We will continue to provide updates as they become available.
3: A woman who killed her sleeping roommate at an assisted living facility by pouring scalding vegetable oil on her while she slept has been sentenced to 12 years in prison. 69-year-old Oliveri Jones reached an agreement with prosecutors yesterday. The victim had pulmonary disease, and the medical examiner testified that burns aggravated her lung disorder, causing her death. This happened at a Walnut Park East facility in 2022.
1: Tough times for one of St. Louis region's corporate bulwarks. Here is KMOX's Michael Calhoun.
4: Centene, the local company that's the country's largest Medicaid insurer, is moving to shrink its workforce after a steep drop in enrollment. The company is offering voluntary buyouts to most of its 61,000 employees and says layoffs could follow. Centene lost almost 2 million ACA members earlier this year after Congress allowed pandemic-era subsidies to expire and is bracing for massive Medicaid cuts that analysts say could cost about 10 million Americans their insurance coverage by 2034. Many of those get that coverage through Centene.
3: Let's get you updated now on traffic and weather. Joining us right now is Roger Brand. He's in the Overhead Door Company of St. Louis Traffic Center.
5: Well, traffic looks great out there on a Tuesday morning so far, Debbie. This traffic report's a service of the Sandburg Phoenix Law Firm. Interstates are looking good. Had a report of a minor incident northbound 270 before you get to 44. That doesn't look like it's blocking anything. Things are fine there. And like Tom said, they got the road work picked up. Westbound 70 past Wentzville Park where everything's on the go there. Everything looks good in the other construction zones. Of course, no change downtown. This morning on 44 is closed between the Poplar and Mutual Veterans Bridges. Still obviously expected to be through the rest of this week at least. Right now, 44 looks good approaching the Poplar, and eastbound 70 looks good coming in east of Salisbury to Tucker. So there's no backups building in the downtown area right now. The only trouble spot we have is an injury crash. A motorcyclist unfortunately struck a deer. Old Highway M at Old Lee May Ferry, and emergency crews are on the scene there. Next update at 5:50 from the Overhead Door Company of St. Louis Traffic.
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7: KMOX AccuWeather. Intervals of clouds and sun today. A shower and thunderstorm around from late morning on. It'll become breezy this afternoon with a high right around 80. Partly cloudy tonight, though 65. For tomorrow, partly sunny, becoming windy, hot, and more humid, high 94. Watch out for a couple of severe thunderstorms late in the day and early tomorrow night that can cause flash flooding and contain hail, damaging wind gusts, and even a tornado. For Thursday, clouds, limited sun, cooler and less humid. A shower or thunderstorm in the area, high 77. From the Saliga Heating and Cooling Weather Desk, I'm AccuWeather meteorologist Joe Lundberg on 104.1 FM KMOX.
1: Sunny sky, 59 degrees. 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
3: 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TV Guide Magazine's Matt Rausch is joining us, and I just started watching Widow's Bay on Apple TV Plus, Matt. I think I'm on episode 3, and I'm really enjoying it so far.
8: Yeah, and you know, for people who like to wait for an entire series to drop before they start binging it, and of course Apple TV, they are known for putting their series out weekly, that the finale is going to drop this Wednesday. So this is the right time if you haven't started watching Widow's Bay, which is this really incredible mix of horror and humor set on this cursed island off of New England, kind of like it wants to be the next Martha's Vineyard, but in this case, Martha's Vineyard is haunted by some crazy curse. Matthew Reeves, who's been on such great TV shows like The Americans, he's the mayor of the town, and he's absolutely petrified by all the stuff going on. Yeah, there was a recent episode that was a takeoff on Halloween that just had me both on the edge of my seat and laughing out loud. So that's a really fine needle to thread. It just got 5 nominations from the Television Critics Association Awards, and there's some buzz that it'll be a contender for the comedy category when the Emmy nominations are announced next month. So yeah, Widow's Bay is definitely one of those shows making noise late in the season. So yeah, check that out.
3: Well, people like thrillers, there's a lot of different options this week.
8: Yeah, big week for streaming, and on Thursday there's 3 different thrillers that are going to drop. All of them look like they're really worth watching. The one that I think is the most topical and relevant is a show called The Capture, which is a British thriller going into its 3rd season. But this is a show all about deep fakes and AI and how you can't believe your eyes, and like a secret government agency that is using this to sort of manipulate people and all this. And in the 3rd season, it all deals with the assassination of a British government official. And even though you've had an eyewitness to see who the shooter was, like the video footage, it shows somebody else. And so you can't believe your eyes. It's really such a weird and creepy series, but that's really good too. And then BritBox is dropping a 3rd season of Trigger Point, which is all about a bomb disposal unit. So that's a ticking bomb show that just puts you on the edge of your seat. And that drops episodes on Thursday as well. And then Netflix is giving us the latest adaptation of a Harlan Coben page-turner, and this one's called I Will Find You, and Sam Worthington, known from Avatar, and Brett Lauer from the show Severance, she's in this as well, but he's a guy who's gone to prison for the death of his son, but the son turns out that he may be not dead after all, so now the guy wants to break out of prison to find out the truth about all of this, so that'll be a thriller as well. So that is a lot of streaming to keep you glued to the edge of your seat, so that's a lot of stuff.
3: 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That is Matt Rausch of TV Guide Magazine joining us on Total Information AM.
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10: With Ricky Horton, I'm John Rooney, and last night against the San Diego Padres at Busch Stadium, Dustin May worked his first career complete game.
11: 1-2, 2 outs, and nobody on. The Padres are down to their last strike. May with the windup. The 1-2 pitch to Fernando Tatis Jr. Swing and a miss! That's a Redbird winner! That's a one-hitter! That's a shutout for Dustin May! Light up the night! Light it up in downtown St. Louis as the Cardinals celebrate a great pitching performance.
10: 3 2-out RBIs, 2 for Crooks, 1 for Burleson, 3-0 Cardinals over the Padres, and Dustin May is the winner.
12: Amazing outing for May. He's a 6-pitch pitcher, and every one of his pitches were working. The Cardinals got 2 big hits with 2 outs. That's all he needs.
10: And didn't have to look to the bullpen 1 time.
12: That's going
10: to
12: help out today as the Cardinals take on the Padres in Game 2.
10: Behind Andre Pallante, who's going for his 8th win, and we're on the air at 5:50 from Busch Stadium.
1: To the field we go, and Mike Claiborne with the man of the hour.
13: Our player of the game this evening, some nights we see pitchers with good stuff. Tonight we saw great stuff. Dustin May, a one-hitter. What's going through your mind right now?
14: Bliss. Super excited to be able to do it for the boys, and it was a great team win.
13: When did you feel like you had your stuff working for you? Because we've seen you recently really seem like you had it working for you. But what was different about tonight?
14: I feel like I got better towards the game. I got a little bit more inside my legs and feeling out the zone. I definitely got better towards the game went on.
13: You know, we haven't had a shutout since 2019. We haven't had a one-hitter in St. Louis since 2016. Where does this rank for you in your career? Because you've had a pretty good baseball career.
14: This definitely tops it all, and the St. Louis crowd definitely topped it.
13: You know, a lot of times people like yourself, you feel it when you're coming in out of your bullpen. When did you feel like that was your night?
14: Probably the third or the fourth inning. After I punched the side, that was when it kind of settled in and my body felt good.
13: And then when you were pitching with the lead, that had to help. You got the runs early.
14: Yeah, absolutely. That definitely helps.
13: So when you go home tonight and think about this, what's going to be the first thing that's going to go through your mind? Because a lot's gone on in the last 2.5 hours.
14: I'm going to be very thankful to lay on my couch because I'm tired.
13: Go enjoy yourself. Ladies and gentlemen, Dustin May, our player of the game.
1: Dustin May with a one-hitter as the Cardinals win it 3-0. They're 4.5 out in the National League Central, number one wildcard team in the NL as well, and they'll host the Padres tonight, 6:45, right here on KMOX. New hires for the St. Louis Blues, Coach Jim Montgomery announcing his assistant coaches.
15: The number one thing I wanted was to have a guy on my staff that was going to have experience as a head coach at the NHL level, ideally having been part of a team that has a lot of talented young players, and a guy that had a defensive mindset. And I was able to find that guy and someone who has spent a lot of years and vast experience at the college, junior, and American League level. And and that's Greg Cronin. And then secondly, I wanted to hire someone with an offensive mindset, someone ideally that had played in the league and had spent time honing his craft as an assistant coach or his coaching skills at various levels. And when you get a guy like Vinny Prospel, who's played 1,100 games and goes and spends 2 years in the Czech Republic coaching the second division and then the first division, and then having gone to the American League and worked as an assistant coach for 3 years, developing young players, but really grinding on the bus.
1: He feels like he has the experience now in his staff. Steve Ott, a very well thought of coach, is now the head coach at Springfield, just signed a 2-year extension. Tiny Cape Verde pulled off a stunning result in its World Cup debut, holding heavily favored Spain scoreless in a 0-0 draw. We'll look more into that next hour. I'm Tom Ackerman on the home of the Cardinals, 104.1 FM KMOX.
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5: We got a little trouble on the Illinois side now, Debbie. We have a jam really both directions. We have a crash, it looks like, on the eastbound side, I believe it is, of 64, right past the Tudor exit, and there's a jam back to almost the Poplar Street Bridge eastbound, and westbound is right by it, because of course the right lanes are closed, so you have to stick with those left pair headed to the bridge. So westbound 64 is jammed back to Highway 70. Museum Veterans Bridge looks great as an option right now, but there's jams both ways there. No jams on the downtown on the Missouri side. Eastbound 44 approaching the Poplar, eastbound 70 coming through Tucker. Everything's still light enough that nothing's backing up there, and nothing's backing up on the rest of these area interstates so far. We just have that one crash. A motorcyclist unfortunately struck a deer, Old Highway M at Old Lee May Ferry, and there's still restrictions there. Emergency crews remain on the scene. Next update at 5:58 from the Overhead Door Company of St. Louis Traffic Center.
1: Weather forecast, it's going to be hot and humid tomorrow, so enjoy today, even though we could get a shower or thunderstorm around. Late morning on, breezy this afternoon, high near 80, partly cloudy, low 65 tonight. And partly sunny, windy, hot, and more humid tomorrow with a high of 94. It's 59 right now.
3: The news continues at 5:53. Ukrainian President Zelensky meeting with President Trump and other G7 leaders today in Geneva. Zelensky hoping to shift focus back to his efforts to repel the Russian invasion now that Trump has signed a 60-day ceasefire with Iran. Here's ABC's Karen Hua.
2: The deal has been signed digitally, but the full text hasn't been released, and the two sides are giving different reports about what it contains. Both sides say the U.S. will lift its blockade of Iranian ports and Iran will reopen the Strait of Hormuz. But while Trump says passage through the strait will be permanently toll-free, Iran says it will establish and collect fees. The fate of Iran's nuclear program, the reason the U.S. went to war, also in limbo. The details to be hammered out during another 60-day period of talks.
1: President John F. Kennedy's grandson and New York Senate candidate Jack Schlossberg spoke with ABC News on his grandfather's legacy in Washington. That conversation included his grandfather's name on the John F. Kennedy Center for Performing Arts, which had President Trump's name removed following a federal judge's decision over the weekend. Schlossberg says even as President Trump tries, he cannot change the legacy of JFK's presidency.
4: His legacy is one that stands in direct contrast to what President Trump is doing right now. You know, President Kennedy sent a man to the moon. His White House drafted the Civil Rights Act. He stared down Khrushchev and the Soviet Union, the Cuban Missile Crisis, and did not blink.
3: California Governor Gavin Newsom says he and his wife are now under federal investigation because of his opposition to President Trump. ABC's Alex Mallon.
23: The Justice Department is officially declining comment right now. We saw Acting Attorney General Todd Blanche on the Hill yesterday, actually, and he was asked by this and declined to comment as well as he seeks confirmation for the role on a permanent basis. And I also reached out to the U.S. Attorney's Office in the Eastern District of California, and they said they do not comment on any potential ongoing investigation. Investigations involving their office. So right now, mum's the word here.
1: An Air Force confirming all 8 members aboard a B-52 bomber are dead after the plane crashed Monday at Edwards Air Force Base in California. ABC's Sophie Fleck.
24: Thick smoke seen miles away. Crews rushing to the scene, fighting the flames. Colonel James Hayes says the 8 on board were a mixed crew of military and civilians.
25: It was deemed that this was an unrecoverable crash and unsurvivable.
24: The names of all victims are being withheld until their families have been notified.
25: Edwards Air Force Base experienced a horrible tragedy, and we lost 8 great Americans.
24: Boeing said 2 of its employees were on board.
3: 475 dogs will be rescued from a controversial research facility in Wisconsin. This comes months after a demonstration with animal rights activists led to a viral confrontation with police and the sale of thousands of beagles from that animal supplier for laboratories.
1: That farm, Ridgeland Farms, announced a new agreement with animal rescue group Big Dog Ranch Rescue Monday to secure the sale of its 475 remaining dogs to the rescue and the closure of the facility before the end of the year. Big Dog Ranch Rescue founder Lori Simmons at a press conference celebrates the decision, saying it fulfills their promise of no dog left behind.
6: With this agreement, Big Dog Ranch Rescue will have completed the full rescue and relocation of 2,110 beagles.
3: It is 5:56.
7: I'm Kevin Wheeler. This is KMOX. Voice of St. Louis.
1: Boy, sure sounds good at a ball game or any time during the summer in patio weather. It's an ice cold Budweiser. Budweiser is the king of beers. The patriotic cans are out now. I saw them at Deerberg's just the other day. America. The can says America since 1776. The United States of America, life, liberty, and the pursuit of happiness by the people for the people. Or you could get the old school Budweiser can. That looks pretty cool. It says since 1876. The great American Budweiser lager beer, it proudly says on the front of the can. Proudly brewed in America with quality ingredients for 150 years. 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
4: Well, it was short-lived downtown, Debbie. Thankfully, that crash I mentioned on eastbound 64, maybe it was a stall, I just couldn't tell, but it was eastbound 64 just past Tudor Avenue. We had to jam back to the Poplar. That has all thinned out eastbound. Now, there's still a little backup westbound. Westbound 64 is still on the brakes from the 70 split to 3rd Street entering that work zone, but it may thin out a little bit before we pick up enough volume to back it up again, but that's the situation right now. That is the only interstate backup we have. The rest of these highways look great, even in the work zones. Next update at 610 from the Overhead Door Company of St. Louis Traffic Center.
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6: ABC News, I'm Sherry Preston. No real details yet on the exact deal between the U.S. and Iran to reopen the Strait of Hormuz. President Trump speaking this morning at the G7 summit in France.
7: I didn't want to attack them last week, but we had no choice. And we did it twice, actually. We were doing it a third time, and we were able to not have to do that. But we have a deal that's a fair deal. It's a good deal.
6: One major question now, Israel's operation in Lebanon. Iran's top diplomat says the deal ending the war with the U.S. also means Israel has to pull out of Lebanon. But so far, Israel's prime minister says his troops are staying. Ukrainian President Volodymyr Zelensky at the G7 pressing for more help in the war against Russia. Ukraine also officially starting talks to join the European Union. That process could take several years. Cause of the crash of a B-52 bomber in Southern California under investigation. All eight people on board were killed. The plane went down right after takeoff. This is ABC News. Hundreds of beagles rescued from Rigland Farms, a research facility in Wisconsin.
8: In June 2024, a routine inspection uncovered multiple animal care violations. Then in September, a follow-up inspection found twice as many violations. In January 2025, a judge appointed a special prosecutor to investigate Rigland Farms. And in October, Rigland agreed to surrender its breeding license by July this year to avoid felony animal mistreatment charges, an accusation the company denied.
6: ABC's Sophie Flay. The dogs will be going to a shelter called Big Dog Ranch Rescue, run by Lori Simmons. She says all of the beagles have been taken from the facility and will be treated humanely from here on out.
9: No more breeding, no more selling, no more testing, and full closure. Not one dog will remain.
6: She says once the dogs are vetted and neutered, they will be adopted by families all over the country. I'm Sherry Preston, ABC News.
3: It is 6:02, and right now we've got sunshine, 59 degrees in downtown St. Louis. I'm Debbie Monterey.
10: And I'm Tom Ackerman. The heat will be back tomorrow. Full forecast from AccuWeather's Joe Lundberg is upcoming. Work is underway to fill a massive sinkhole that opened underneath an interstate in downtown St. Louis.
11: Well, I'm outside the large sinkhole that opened up under I-44 over the weekend, and this thing is massive, far bigger than any swimming pool, and hard to tell right now exactly how deep it is because construction crews are on hand from MoDOT. They've got a perimeter around it fenced off so they can begin

0: repairing this sinkhole that, as you look at it compared to the supports for I-44, it is within feet of some of the supports for I-44. Certainly lucky that this sinkhole opening up wasn't a much larger disaster for the city of St. Louis. Now, as for the repair timeline, that's TBD. Right now, MoDOT is saying they anticipate I-44, this stretch here through downtown St. Louis, to be closed at least a week. How much longer than that remains to be seen. Across from the Dome at America Center, Sean Malone, KMOX News.
1: There could be an upside to driverless cars in St. Louis.
2: Waymo, the robo-taxi company that's been testing on St. Louis roads since December, plans to eventually put its cars to a second use in another test city, New Orleans. Ashley Becknoll, an attorney for the New Orleans City Council, says the self-driving vehicles are sizing up the city's pavement as they drive.
3: The purpose of these driver tests that they're currently doing is to gather data about the state of our roadways. I know one of the specific metrics they mentioned to us is that they're creating a detailed map of potholes that they will share with the city. I'm sure that will be voluminous.
2: Waymo's pothole mapping program is operating fully already in five cities where its cars operate completely driverless, and the company says it's logged about 500 potholes in those places so far. St. Louis is not on that list yet. The cars here are still in early testing with human drivers after a Missouri driverless car law stalled this spring. Whether our roads get the same treatment is still an open question. We've reached out to Waymo. Michael Calhoun, KMOX News.
4: A teen takeover was broken up this weekend in downtown St. Louis. St. Louis police say over 100 juveniles gathered downtown Saturday evening. Mitch McCoy, the police spokesman, says once the takeover moved to a city park where they were in violation of curfew.
5: 16 juveniles that were detained. Three were actually arrested for resisting arrest or for fighting. The youngest involved in a fight was 13 years old.
4: McCoy says conversations are underway about whether to amend the city's curfew like was done this past spring break. He adds a parent was also cited for contributing to the delinquency of a minor, and they found many of the kids were transported by Uber or Lyft.
1: Convicted serial rapist Yahya Mali is set to face sentencing this morning. The 29-year-old convicted in April on 17 counts, including 4 counts of first-degree rape or attempted rape, 8 counts of second-degree rape, and 5 counts of first-degree sodomy. Prosecutors say Mali sexually assaulted 7 women at his apartment in Baldwin after meeting them on dating apps. In April, it was recommended that he get 319 years in prison. His sentencing is this morning at 9 in Clayton.
4: The controversy surrounding police camera technology is spreading from U City to Clayton. We've told you about University Cityans successfully pressuring their council to halt a camera expansion after allegations the hardware could include undisclosed microphones. Now some Clayton residents want a closer look at their own town's contract.
1: Edward Fisher warns his council not to trust the surveillance giants.
6: I hate them. I think they're a complete intrusion in people's lives. AI surveillance, the flock representatives lie to city councils repeatedly. We just recently saw in U City, the council just found out that they had microphones on their flock cameras where they didn't think they did. They're atrocious surveillance tools, and we shouldn't have them in the city.
1: The camera company Flock has maintained its audio detection technology is designed for gunshot identification, not to record private conversations. Clayton council members listened to comments but didn't indicate that they'd reevaluate their surveillance contract.
4: The Partnership for Regional Alignment is something the East-West Gateway Council of Governments has been working on for about a year. Today, the Executive Advisory Council is meeting to talk about hiring a consultant.
7: Some social media posts suggest this is another attempt at a city-county merger. East-West Gateway Executive Director Jim Wild says it's not.
8: This is about collaboration, aligning work. We've not even talked about merger, reunification, reentry, any of the different forms that that might take. This is about kind of the base functional things that we do as a region and that we need to have a North Star.
7: The consultant will help engage leaders from the 8-county bi-state region in a multitude of fields, including business, government, arts and culture, philanthropy, higher education, economic development, and others. Wild tells KMOX they have the consultant narrowed down to one. However, the vote from East-West Gateway Council of Governments happens next Wednesday. Maria Aquina, KMOX News.
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4: 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That's coming in 5 minutes. Right now it's 6:10. Roger Brand is in the overhead door company of St. Louis Traffic Center.
16: Well, things continue to improve downtown, Tom. You know, we had that incident eastbound east of the Poplar Street Bridge just before the top of the hour. They cleared it. It thinned out, and westbound is pretty well thinned out as well. It's just a little busy at the split there at the work zone just past the King Bridge. Just a little slow down there, so there's no longer a jam either direction, so that's great to see. And it's still bad downtown. Of course, 44 still closed between the Poplar and Mutual Veterans Bridges. Eastbound 44 approaching the Poplar coming up from Park looks fine. 70 starting to slow a little bit right as you approach Tucker, but there's no delays getting up to that point, so really still okay on both sides of the river for you downtown right now. And they call out EMS. I saw one of the vehicles, one of the EMS vehicles, go eastbound 70 to southbound Earth City Expressway, southbound 141. There's an injury crash reported in the area. I can tell you it's not on eastbound 70. That's fine, but it may be somewhere at the end of the ramp or maybe on 141 there in the area. They are looking for it, but they've had a couple of call-outs for EMS crews. Next update at 620 from the Overhead Door Company of St. Louis Traffic.
17: Intervals of clouds and sunshine today. Watch out for a shower and thunderstorm to cross the area from late morning on. The breeze will pick up this afternoon. The high today, near 80. Partly cloudy tonight, though 65. Tomorrow, a mix of sun and clouds, windy, hot, and more humid with a high of 90 to 94. There can be a couple of strong to severe thunderstorms around late tomorrow afternoon and early tomorrow night. They can produce flooding downpours, contain hail, damaging winds, and even a tornado. From the Saliga Heating and Cooling Weather Desk, I'm AccuWeather meteorologist Joe Lundberg on 104.1 FM KMOX.
1: It is sunny out there this morning and 59 degrees right now in downtown St. Louis.
4: It's 6:12 in the news this morning. A man is rushed to the hospital after being shot in an East St. Louis metro station. East St. Louis police this morning and Illinois State Police responded to the shooting just before 4 at the Emerson Park Metro Transit Station. Our partners at Fox 2 report a male victim was seen on the ground of the bus loop with an apparent gunshot wound. At this time, there is no word on any potential suspects. We will continue to to provide updates as they become available.
1: A woman who killed her sleeping roommate at an assisted living facility by pouring scalding vegetable oil on her while she slept has been sentenced to 12 years in prison. 69-year-old Oliveri Jones reached that agreement with prosecutors Monday. The victim had pulmonary disease, and the medical examiner testified that burns aggravated her lung disorder, causing her death. This happened in 2022 at a facility in Walnut Park East.
4: Experts say 75% of elder abuse perpetrators are known and trusted family members or caregivers. Marjorie Moore, CEO of Age Smart Community Resources, joined Total Information AM to talk about World Elder Abuse Awareness Day.
18: I see a caregiver who, you know, slowly starts helping and then moves in, alienates somebody from the rest of their family member, and ends up becoming a power of attorney and basically putting the person out.
4: Moore says in other cases, caregivers simply start skimming money from someone's accounts until they're destitute. She says if you suspect an older adult is being abused or neglected, contact Adult Protective Services in your state or area agencies on aging.
1: Elderly adults living with mental illnesses will soon have more housing options in St. Louis. The Independent Center is opening 38 new independent living apartments for seniors who need additional support, especially those who are homeless or living in poor conditions. Trish Holmes leads the Independent Center and says seniors often face more barriers to mental health treatment as they usually face higher rates of isolation.
19: Having a safe, affordable home in a community that understands the struggles that you may be facing is so important to one's ability to just feel like they have a great quality of life and that they're here with a purpose.
4: The U.S. Department of Justice says the merger between Paramount and Warner Brothers is not likely to harm competition in the entertainment industry. The statement comes after an 8-month investigation involving over 2 million documents, according to the DOJ. It says the merger will increase competition in the industry, in addition to benefiting American consumers and workers, and that the merging of Warner Brothers with another company is something the industry has survived several times before.
1: The World Cup is drawing big audiences in St. Louis. According to Fox Sports, St. Louis ranked in the top 5 in the nation for people watching the USA-Paraguay match. That was a 7.3 rating in St. Louis. Only Kansas City, Boston, and San Diego did better. Kansas City led the entire country with a 9.2 and a 29 share of all TVs on.
4: Captain of the U.S. team is from St. Louis, Tim Ream. And certainly the story of the World Cup yesterday was Spain and Cape Verde ended up in a 0-0 tie. That is a shocker, with Spain one of the favorites to win it all. Meanwhile, that story was topped by Dustin May and what he accomplished yesterday at Busch Stadium. Things were going well for him early, got some run support.
20: One delivery is hit towards left center field, towards the gap, and it's going to get down between the left fielder and the center fielder. It's bobbled now by Merrill. Two runs are going to score.
4: Two-run double for Jimmy Crooks, and then this play.
20: The 2-1. That is stroke to left field. Newbar dives. He makes the catch. That seemed to be destined for the first hit of the game off Dustin May, and Newbar said, not so fast. Put a star on that play.
4: Yes, you heard that right. Hadn't allowed a hit. Now we go to the sixth, and May's really cooking.
20: The pitch is swung on and missed. The third strikeout for May. 2-2 on Song with Duran on deck. The pitch. Swing and a miss. He got him. Threw him a cutter. Tied him up. Back-to-back strikeouts. 4 strikeouts now. Here's Duran with the 1-2 pitch coming his way. Swing and a miss! Struck him out! He struck out the side as May gets a 1-2-3 sixth inning. We go to the home half. The Cardinals lead the Padres 3-0.
4: To the eighth inning we go. A hit is allowed in this contest by May. He retired the first 18 that he faced. He had a perfect game going, but in the seventh inning, he did issue a walk to Fernando Tatis Jr., and then Manny Machado had a ground ball that saw its way into the outfield. But in the eighth, May's back out there. He's pumped. He's fist pumping. He's striking out Padres.
20: Swing and a miss. France strikes out, and for the second time tonight, Dustin May strikes out the side. Give him 8 strikeouts through 8 innings.
4: He's on a mission. In the ninth, he goes back out there. He gets 2 flyouts, and the last chance is Tatis.
20: 1-2, 2 outs, and nobody on. The Padres are down to their last strike. May with the windup. The 1-2 pitch to Fernando Tatis Jr. Swing and a miss. That's a Redbird winner. That's a one-hitter. That's a shutout for Dustin May. Light up the night. Light it up in downtown St. Louis as the Cardinals celebrate a great pitching performance. And 2-out RBIs. 2 for Jimmy Crooks. 1 for Alec Burleson. The Cardinals blank the San Diego Padres 3-0.
4: With more, here's Matt Pauly.
0: Dustin May pitches the Cardinals to a 3-0 win against the Padres. May is fantastic with the team's best pitching performance of the season, throwing a complete game one-hit shutout. He throws it to rookie catcher Jimmy Crooks, who does not have much experience catching May. Manager Oliver Marmol says this kind of pitching performance reflects well on Crooks.
21: It speaks to Dustin's stuff, but it also speaks to Crooks's overall preparation. We said it early on, even last year. He comes into those meetings and he has input. He's prepared. He knows what May as well, and then he's going to know the opposition really well. He studies the game. The kid's done a nice job when it comes to that, so it does not surprise me that it went as well as it did.
0: Crooks has already caught 2 shutouts as he was behind the plate for the team's recent 7-0 win against the Mets. Crooks also contributes offensively, driving in 2 of the club's 3 runs with a 2-out double in the 4th inning. At Busch Stadium, Matt Pauly, KMOX Sports.
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1: It is 6:21, and it's time for traffic and weather. We start with Roger Brand, who's in the Overhead Door Company of St. Louis Traffic Center.
30: That doesn't look bad out there so far, Debbie. Starting to slow down at a couple of spots. This traffic reports the service of Ricken Financial. If you're on northbound 55, you've got some slow traffic approaching 141. For about the Church Road overpass through 141 is bogged down. Northbound 55, they're reporting I don't know if it was a truck towing a vehicle and they lost the vehicle, so I don't think it's blocking. It's supposed to be northbound 141 north of Fiedler. I can see traffic coming through Fiedler at the speed limit. Obviously, the signal's green right now, and I'm not seeing any delays, so I don't think it's much of an issue, but they'll check on it, and I'll try to keep tabs on it for you as well. Starting to slow down a little bit downtown also. Eastbound 70, it's still east of Salisbury, like St. Louis Avenue into Tucker. Starting to get a little heavy as you get into that exit point between the Mutual Veterans and Tucker due to the closure of 44 past that point. Next update is 6:30 from the Overhead Door Company of St. Louis Traffic Center.
4: Today, with a chance, though, of a shower or thunderstorm around from late morning on, becoming breezy this afternoon, a high near 80. So enjoy the morning because it's a nice one. Partly cloudy, low 65. Tomorrow, partly sunny, windy, hot, and more humid with a high of 94. And then some severe thunderstorms could arrive late tomorrow afternoon and early tomorrow night. Severe thunderstorms. So we'll watch for that tomorrow. Right now, it's a clear sky, 59 downtown at the Arch.
1: It is 6:23 and the news continues. Montgomery County turning into a data center hub. Amazon announcing a $10 billion investment to build a new campus in Montgomery City, adding 400 full-time jobs and thousands of construction jobs to the rural county about an hour west of St. Louis. That's less than a month after Governor Kehoe announced Google putting $15 billion into a data center in nearby New Florence in the same county. Amazon says it will pay 100% of its electricity and infrastructure costs with no rate breaks passed on to other customers.
4: Tough times for one of the St. Louis region's corporate bulwarks. Here's KMOX's Michael Calhoun.
2: Centene, the local company that's the country's largest Medicaid insurer, is moving to shrink its workforce after a steep drop in enrollment. The company is offering voluntary buyouts to most of its 61,000 employees and says layoffs could follow. Centene lost almost 2 million ACA members earlier this year after Congress allowed pandemic-era subsidies to expire and is bracing for massive Medicaid cuts that analysts say could cost about 10 million Americans their insurance coverage by 2034. Many of those get that coverage through Centene.
1: A recent study from Australia takes a look at how social media might affect the health of young people.
3: This study of nearly 1,200 young people found that just 2 hours a day or more of social media was associated with an increased risk of harm, like depressive symptoms, a poor sense of well-being, and even a risk of self-harm. ABC News medical correspondent Dr. Darian Sutton.
5: Do we expect to see these effects in later adolescence, high school? We all remember that can be a difficult time, but studies show that using it during the ages of 12 and 13, these children face the highest risk. Researchers noted that the effects were roughly twice as large when looked at during this time period than compared to later adolescence. And girls, unfortunately, were also seemingly more at risk.
3: Fred Bottomer, KMOX News.
4: As for the UK-style ban on youth social media use, a tech writer tells the Noon Business Hour it would be difficult to pull off.
6: Tech writer Jennifer Jolly tells the Noon Business Hour several countries have implemented blanket bans on social media for people under the age of 16. Australia's ban went into effect last December. Since then,
7: in Australia that started that ban earlier this year, a full 7 out of 10 teens younger than the age of 16 who had a social media account before the ban still have it today.
6: A number of other European nations are contemplating legislation that would enact similar bans. More than half of high school students in the U.S. are subject to policies that ban the use of cell phones during the school day. Jolly says the attempts at regulation are an acknowledgement that excessive screen time and endless scrolling are harmful to the adolescent brain.
7: The full through-line message here is we need guardrails, and this is the best anybody's been able to come up with so far.
6: Rob Hart, News Radio 105.9 WBBM.
1: One in 10 people between the ages of 55 and 64 has started a new business in the last 3 years. As KMOX's Megan Lynch tells us, there's a new effort to connect these later-in-life entrepreneurs.
8: It's called STL Encore Connect. I spoke with Kevin Wilson, executive director of the St. Louis Small Business Empowerment Center, about this Encore entrepreneurial community.
9: There's so many individuals who have been working at a job and been experts in their field for you know, for 30, 40 years and now want to utilize that same knowledge, that same expertise in their own venture.
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4: And the 2026 James Beard Award for Best Chef Midwest goes to Lauren Nalick of Balkan Treat Box. That was pretty good.
1: That was applause.
4: Last night in Chicago, the owner of the food truck turned Webster Groves Restaurant, as well as Telva on the Ridge, became the first St. Louisan since 2017 to win that honor. Nalick was nominated in the category four other times. Nick Bogner of Sato and Indo was also nominated this year.
1: Well, congratulations to Lauren. She's got a great story. So she met a Bosnian, went to the Balkans to learn how to cook food he liked, and now she's a James Beard Award winner.
4: Yeah, it's about as perfect a restaurant as you can find. It's amazing. 627, Time Check, sponsored by Jerry Kelly. Heating, air conditioning, electrical, and...
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1: It is 6:30. It's a nice start to the day. Mostly sunny, 59 degrees downtown. I'm Debbie Monterey.
4: And I'm Tom Ackerman. Roger Brand's in the Overhead Door Company of St. Louis Traffic Center.
30: Well, we're just getting a little busier on the highways, but overall it doesn't look bad, folks, as you're driving into town. Northbound 55, as a matter of fact, that slow traffic we had approaching 141's thinned out. It is busy, though, Butler Hill up to 270. Once you get on North 270, though, it's a great run up past 44, up past 64 in Ladue. Eastbound 30, Mauer Industrial over to 270, kind of heavy coming up the hill. Southbound 270 is just a little slow. Ladue down to 64. We look good out west. Southbound 61 on to eastbound 64. Eastbound 70 coming in from Wentzville, no delays. And if you're headed into downtown westbound on 64, there is some slow traffic from the 70 split headed into 3rd Street. After that, you look good. And downtown on the Missouri side, we're still okay on eastbound 70 coming through Salisbury, but east of there on St. Louis Avenue, it is slow into Tucker. Next update at 640 from the Overhead Door Company of St. Louis Traffic Center.
1: Today is going to be sun and clouds. We could see a shower or thunderstorm late morning on, high near 80. Tomorrow is the hot day of this forecast with a high of 94 and partly sunny skies. It's going to be windy and more humid. And then a couple of severe thunderstorms moving through late tomorrow afternoon and early tomorrow night. And that could be storms with some hail, damaging winds, maybe even a tornado. It's also going to push the hot temperatures out. So 94 tomorrow, then 77 is a high on Thursday. It is 59 right now.
4: The latest teen takeover. Over a dozen teens were detained with three arrested after hundreds gathered downtown on Saturday.
0: St. Louis City Police spokesman Mitch McCoy says the arrests began when the teenagers entered a city park and began fighting. McCoy contrasts this event to the street takeover from 314 today, saying they could only enforce the curfew once the teenagers entered a city park.
18: This past weekend, and why you saw us kind of jump from business to business, was because there was not a curfew in effect. What we enforced was the park curfew where the juveniles were at.
0: Asked if the curfew could be moved up again, like for spring break after that 314 day street takeover, McCoy says the chief is having those conversations. Sean Malone, KMOX News.
1: East-West Gateway Council of Governments Executive Advisory Council meeting to talk about hiring a consultant to help with launching the Partnership for Regional Alignment. If that sounds like city-county merger talk, the executive director tells KMOX it is not.
19: Jim Wild says this is something East-West Gateway has been working on for about a year.
20: It's focused on developing a vision for the St. Louis region and then working on aligning all the different sectors that do work in the region to have them all kind of working toward that vision, and then even some cross-sector alignment. So a good example would be every county has their own economic development department. They all do really good work for their counties, but they don't necessarily talk to one another or work toward kind of a common vision or a North Star for the region.
19: Wild says the object is to get everyone on the same page, not meaning they have to stop working for their counties, but maybe start considering what they can contribute to a stronger St. Louis region. The vote on selecting a consultant will be next Wednesday. Maria Aquina, KMOX News.
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24: This is a Bloomberg Money Minute. America's home builders are growing more pessimistic. Confidence among home builders slipping in June, dragged down by rising mortgage rates and the higher cost of materials. An index of overall market conditions from the National Association of Home Builders fell to 35 this month. Keep in mind, a reading below 50 means that more builders see conditions as poor than good. Stocks are holding steady this morning, pulling back from yesterday's rally. S&P futures are little changed. Dow futures are rising 30. Meantime, health insurer Centene says it will offer buyouts to most employees to cut expenses after membership in its health plans dropped substantially over the last year. A spokesperson did not say how much the company aims to shrink its workforce, but layoffs could follow if Centene does not meet its target through voluntary exits. The company is focused on government health programs, including Medicaid, Medicare, and the Affordable Care Act plans. Courtney Donahoe, Bloomberg Radio.
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30: We'll start to see a little more slow going out there, Tom, but it's not bad overall. This traffic reports the service of financial and tax strategies. If you're on northbound Highway 55, the right lanes are kind of busy approaching Butler Hill through Mattis. After that, you're good to go all the way into downtown. If you're going north on 270, there's definitely more traffic north of Big Bend up through Manchester. South 270, south of Olive down to 64 is a little slow. Still don't look bad out west. Southbound 61 onto eastbound 64 and eastbound 70 look good coming in from Wentzville. Of course, downtown eastbound 70 starting to back up east of Salisbury between there and St. Louis Avenue. And for Illinois drivers, there's heavier traffic now. Westbound 64 west of Bond, 5570 as you approach the 64 merge point into 3rd Street. And also 5570 seeing some slow traffic in that construction zone, 111 about midway into 203. Next update at 650 from the Overhead Door Company of St. Louis Traffic.
1: All right, it's time for us to tell you more about this forecast. It was sunny in downtown St. Louis. I see a few more clouds moving in, and we can ask our AccuWeather meteorologist, Joe Lundberg, what that means. Storms on the way?
31: That means that a frontal system's approaching the area from the north and west, and we've probably got about 2 more hours of dry weather before one of these showers or thunderstorms rolls on through. does not look like they'll be severe based on their timing and based on what I'm seeing on radar right now entering the picture to our north and west. We'll have to dodge a shower and thunderstorm during the late morning and into the afternoon hours. And with more clouds around later today, that's going to keep temperatures in check again like yesterday at about 80. Then it dries out tonight, partly cloudy, though 65. Southwest winds are going to send temperatures up into the 90s tomorrow, somewhere between 90 and 94. Humidity comes up, but there's another stronger front that comes through tomorrow evening. So thunderstorms appear likely with and ahead of that late tomorrow afternoon, early tomorrow night. And I think severe weather is definitely in play. That would include damaging winds, hail, flooding, downpours, and a risk for tornadoes. Behind that front, much cooler and less humid Thursday with more clouds and sun. A brief shower or thunderstorm, the high 77. Beautiful for Friday with sunny skies, the high 83. Gets a little warmer Saturday, but stays dry with some sun followed by clouds, the high 87. 61 at St. Peter's, 65 in Florissant, some sun and 64 downtown at the Arch. From the Saliga Heating and Cooling Weather Desk, I'm AccuWeather meteorologist Joe Lundberg on 104.1 FM KMOX.
4: Thank you, Joe. One of the best pitching performances you'll ever see at Busch Stadium. Dustin May authored it last night. We'll go through it in 3 minutes.
1: It is now 6:42, and Missouri Governor Mike Kehoe says the talk about his own reelection can wait. With a big campaign year underway, the first-term Republican tells Fox 2 Capitol correspondent Mark Zinn that his focus is on the races directly in front of him before he weighs his own future.
0: Are you going to run for re-election?
10: Well, you know, you have to look at that as we get through these next set of elections. I think it's important to get through this not only August but November election. Certainly, we are honored and humbled that Missourians chose us to do this job. My wife and I take it very seriously. We're going to continue to look at that and we'll let Missourians decide that.
1: Kehoe is not up for re-election until 2028, and he would start as a strong favorite. He won the office in 2024 by more than 20 points.
4: Missouri is one step closer to using a gerrymandered congressional map in this August primary. This comes despite legal challenges. The Kansas City Star reports one of the key court cases has cleared the way for Republicans to go with the new congressional map August 4th. Election officials are preparing for a primary that is most certainly going to generate more legal challenges.
1: Monday, Secretary of State Denny Hoskins posted on social media the 2025 Missouri First map continues to hold up in court. Hoskins calls it the most compact and contiguous he's been involved with.
4: St. Louis County Justice Center will have new leadership. County Executive Sam Page in a release says St. Louis County Police Captain Timothy Ware will serve as Acting Director and Lieutenant Tyler Edgecombe as Assistant Director. Acting Justice Services Director Jonelle Coleman returns to her previous role as Deputy Director. It's 6:44. Let's take a look at last night. It was an unbelievable night at Busch Stadium, and you knew something special was happening in this 3-0 game for Dustin May in the sixth.
11: The pitch is swung on and missed, the third strikeout for May. 2-2 on Song with Duran on deck. The pitch. Swing and a miss. He got him. Threw him a cutter. Tied him up. Back-to-back strikeouts. 4 strikeouts now. Here's Duran with the 1-2 pitch coming his way. Swing and a miss! Struck him out! He struck out the side as May gets a 1-2-3 sixth inning. We go to the home half. The Cardinals lead the Padres 3-0.
4: 18 up, 18 down after 6 innings for Dustin May. The perfect game was broken up after he walked Fernando Tatis Jr. in the 7th. And then this.
12: The 1-0 delivery is grounded to the left side. And, oh, that's a base hit in the hole between Jordan and Wynn. And that's the first hit for the Padres in this game. Jordan couldn't quite get off the bag to make that play. And neither could Wynn, the shortstop. And an even bigger round of applause here at Busch Stadium as Dustin May carried a no-hitter into the 7th inning.
4: He still has some work to do, and
12: double play still in order. There's a ground ball to short. Mason Wynn, he's got it, runs to the bag, throws on the run, and he got him! Mason Wynn hustled to the bag, threw a rifle over to Alec Burleson for the double play, and he's jacked about that. Slams his glove into the Cardinals' dugout. Big-time play for Mason Wynn.
4: They have a great relationship, Mason Wynn and Dustin May. They've been there for each other, and what a great play that was by Wynn to finish things off in the seventh. We go to the eighth.
11: Bogarts tried to check his swing, and he went too far on a sweeper outside. He strikes out. Six strikeouts, back-to-back games of six strikeouts, and one walk for Dustin May. The pitch by May. Strike three called over at the knees. Wagner does not challenge. Back-to-back strikeouts for May in the seventh. He has struck out seven. He struck out the side in the fifth inning. Pitch. Swing and a miss. France strikes out. And for the second time tonight, Dustin May strikes out the side. Give him eight strikeouts through eight innings.
4: He had it going from the very beginning. Dustin May working on a complete game. He goes back out in the ninth inning, having allowed just one hit and a 3-0 lead. He gets two flyouts. John Rooney with the call in KMOX for Tatis.
11: One ball, two strikes, two outs, and nobody on. The Padres are down to their last strike. May with the windup. The 1-2 pitch to Fernando Tatis Jr. Swing and a miss. That's a Redbird winner. That's a one-hitter. That's a shutout for Dustin May. Light up the night. Light it up in downtown St. Louis as the Cardinals celebrate a great pitching performance and two-out RBIs. Two for Jimmy Crooks. One for Alec Burleson. The Cardinals blank the San Diego Padres 3-0.
13: Our player of the game this evening. Some nights we see pitchers with good stuff. Tonight we saw great stuff. Dustin May, a one-hitter. What's going through your mind right now?
14: Bliss. Super excited to be able to do it for the boys, and it was a great team win.
13: When did you feel like you had your stuff working for you? Because we've seen you recently really seem like you had it working for you. But what was different about tonight?
14: I feel like I got better towards the game. I got a little bit more inside my legs and feeling out the zone. I definitely got better towards the game went on.
13: You know, we haven't had a shutout since 2019. We haven't had a one-hitter in St. Louis since 2016. Where does this rank for you in your career? Because you've had a pretty good baseball career.
14: This definitely tops it all, and the St. Louis crowd definitely topped it.
13: You know, a lot of times people like yourself, you feel it when you come in out of your bullpen. When did you feel like that was your night?
14: Probably the third or the fourth inning. After I punched the side, that was when it kind of settled in and my body felt good.
13: And then when you were pitching with the lead, that had to help. You got the runs early.
14: Yeah, absolutely. That definitely helps.
13: So when you go home tonight and think about this, what's going to be the first thing that's going to go through your mind? Because a lot's gone on in the last 2.5 hours.
14: I'm going to be very thankful to lay on my couch because I'm tired.
13: Go enjoy yourself. Ladies and gentlemen, Dustin May, our player of the game.
4: Big red Dustin May with the one-hitter. Cardinals win it 3-0. They host the Padres tonight at 6:45. 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
1: 6:51, time for us to check in with Roger Brand in the Overhead Door Company of St. Louis Traffic Center.
3: Well, Debbie, the right lanes of northbound 55 are slowing, approaching Butler Hill, getting up to 270. Northbound Tesson Ferry's backed up about midway up from Butler Hill to Kennerly. Eastbound 30 is slow up the hill from Mauer to 270. North 270 itself approaching Big Bend, most of the way up to Manchester, slow in both ways between 64 and Ladue, getting a little busy. Southbound 61, starting to see a backup approaching Winslow Parkway, coming down onto the eastbound 70 ramp. But once you get on the eastbound 70 or eastbound 64, they're both in great shape coming across the Missouri River bridges downtown. Eastbound 70 looks good into Salisbury, but east of there, start to see a backup. On the Illinois side, northbound Route 3 backed up Queenie up to Monsanto. Then it's slow toward 8th Street. And westbound 64 is on the brakes approaching Ball Avenue, 5570 west to 203, on to 64 through that work zone at 3rd Street. Once you get past that point, then it's okay on across the Poplar. Next update at 6:58 from the Overhead Door Company of St. Louis Traffic.
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4: Thunderstorm around from late morning on. Breezy this afternoon, high near 80. Partly cloudy, low 65 tonight. Tomorrow, sunny, windy, and hot, more humid. A high of 94 and a chance of severe weather late tomorrow afternoon into early tomorrow night. Currently, we have clouds in downtown St. Louis and 62 degrees.
1: The FAA and NTSB investigators are in Butler at the Butler Airport to begin processing the scene of Sunday's deadly air crash of a skydiving flight that killed a dozen people after appearing to fail shortly after takeoff. We get more from ABC's Matt Rivers.
7: Around 11:30 Sunday, a Pacific Aerospace P-750 plane took off from Butler Memorial Airport in Missouri. 11 passengers and that pilot on board for a skydiving trip. According to city officials, the pilot banks left shortly after takeoff and goes down. A city official says it appears the pilot may have been trying to make an emergency landing on a flat roadway nearby, but the plane stalled and crashed. Tragically, family members may have witnessed the crash.
4: The Strait of Hormuz may be reopening, but that doesn't mean oil starts flowing right away. Even with the new U.S.-Iran deal to reopen the vital shipping lane, Gas Buddy's Patrick DeHaan tells CNN, ship operators won't rush back into a waterway that's been a war zone.
8: We're just at the tip of the iceberg here, and I think everyone's going to kind of wait and look around and read the room on who wants to tiptoe through the Strait of Hormuz first.
4: The Trump administration has said 40 to 50 vessels could move through soon, but a sizable backlog is still waiting. DeHaan says it could take a couple of weeks just to rebuild enough confidence to get traffic moving again.
1: We are officially in an El Nino climate pattern. AccuWeather meteorologist Alex Duffus tells Total Information AM the El Nino could mean a pretty severe weather pattern for June and July, and that could turn into a super El Nino situation, which means...
19: In the Midwest and in St. Louis, the biggest impact that you'll notice during the fall and the winter months is it's actually going to be more mild and typically drier than what we would see in a typical winter.
1: But a dry fall and winter could lead to a drought situation, and that's bad news for the spring growing season.
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22: It's your birthday. Happy birthday.
1: The The birthday shout out is sponsored by Renner Garage Door, R-E-N-N-E-R, forward and back. Remember, if you have a birthday or anniversary for this segment, email it to totalam@kmox.com. Happy birthday to Nancy Wangler from the Lambs. Mark Rice is celebrating today, and happy 57th to Jennifer King from your father.
0: This is the best birthday ever.
1: Hey, I have something going on today, and it is my book chat that I do every month on our book chat Facebook group. It's Book Chat with Debbie Monterey and St. Louis Public Library. And if you haven't joined us yet, please do. And today we're going to be checking in with Eileen Giselle. She has a new book out called Lipstick. It's part of Bloomsbury's Object Lessons series. I know, I couldn't believe you could just write a book about lipstick, but it's actually really fascinating. Everything from lipstick's origins and its role in different cultures to feminist politics and the transformative power of makeup. If you have a book that you would like or anything else, I mean, St. Louis Public Library does so much more than just books. They are just a hub for the entire community. You can check out things like, I don't know, fishing poles and tackle telescopes. They have the STL Summer Adventure Program going on right now for kids. They've got award-winning summer camps. It's unbelievable. And events going on every day at Central and any of the neighborhood branches. And the Creative Experience, which is a maker space that is free with your library card. You can get all that information and more at slpl.org, St. Louis Public Library, St. Louis's original search engine, and hope you can join us for our author chat today at noon.
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1: Waymo, the self-driving car people, are starting to share pothole reports with cities.
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1: I'm Michael Calhoun with the latest.
3: I'm Sean Malone. The St. Louis City Police Department say they cracked down on a recent teen takeover downtown. I've got that story coming up.
4: We have an update from the East-West Gateway Council of Governments on the Partnership for Regional Alignment. I'm Maria Aquina with what that means for the city and county.
5: This is AccuWeather meteorologist Joe Lundberg. Times of sun and clouds today with a shower or thunderstorm around from late morning on or high close to 80.
6: Dustin May with a one-hit gem at Busch Stadium. We'll have the full details at 7:15.
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8: ABC News, I'm Sherry Preston. Five people now under arrest in an alleged plot to attack the UFC fight at the White House over the weekend. Sources tell ABC News the plan involved hooking explosives onto drones and flying them into nearby buildings, and then what's described as a second wave that would rush a checkpoint. President Trump touting his peace deal with Iran at the G7 summit. Iran's foreign minister, though, says the deal has to include Israel pulling out of Lebanon, something Israeli Prime Minister Benjamin Netanyahu says isn't happening. President Trump this morning.
9: I've had a great relationship with Bibi, but now Bibi has to be more responsible with respect to Lebanon.
8: The governor of Texas declaring a disaster for more than 100 counties in his state after torrential rain and flash flooding. The Williams sisters are headed to Wimbledon. Serena and Venus getting a wild card entry to play doubles at the tournament, which starts later this month. This is ABC News. It's back to court today for Luigi Mangione, accused of killing UnitedHealthcare CEO Brian Thompson in 2024. Here's ABC's Peter Haralambos.
10: Mangione was last in court earlier this month, though the judge overseeing his case abruptly blocked the public from accessing the hearing. New York Judge Gregory Caro also rejected a request from a coalition of news organizations to open the hearing or provide a reason why it was sealed, though he scheduled Tuesday's hearing to pick up where things left off. Mangione is less than 3 months away from standing trial on murder charges associated with the 2024 assassination. He's pleaded to not guilty, and a public campaign to raise money for his defense has raised more than $1.5 million. Peter Haralambos, ABC News.
8: New York City gearing up for the next ticker tape parade down the Canyon of Heroes on Thursday. Since ticker tape isn't really used anymore, 2,500 pounds of office paper is being shredded for the event. Mayor Mandani thinks it might be the biggest parade in New York City's history. Sherry Preston, ABC News.
11: It is 7:02, and right now we've got cloudy skies and 62 degrees in downtown St. Louis. I'm Debbie Monterey.
6: And I'm Tom Ackerman. In the news this morning, crews have begun working to repair that massive sinkhole that opened up under the I-44 overpass in downtown, not far from the Dome at America's Center. The hole stretches from the middle of the service road to the midway point under the interstate, and it's so wide it came within feet of swallowing up one of the supports. MoDOT engineer Jen Wade says as of Sunday, the column is exposed and they're shutting down that stretch of 44 as a precaution.
12: That exposure is not severe, but the conditions on site have the potential to continue changing. Keeping traffic off the bridge above reduces vibration of the columns, preventing further exposure from developing.
6: Wade says I-44 will be shut down at least through this week, but no clearer timeline of repairs has been provided.
11: Could St. Louis's pothole-scarred streets get a little help from driverless cars?
1: In New Orleans, where Waymo is also testing with human drivers, just like here, city officials say the company is building a map of potholes to hand over to the Public Works Department.
2: I'm sure that will be voluminous, but they are working to gather that data, but we need a lot more information about what that looks like, how they implement that in practice, because it's also, as we all know, something that changes frequently. An intersection might look one way one day, and the next day have a completely different configuration due to construction, due to a traffic light being out.
1: Ashley Becknell is an attorney for their city council. This is just as big of an issue for New Orleans as it is for us. In NOLA, they're aiming to fill 1,500 potholes a week. The new mayor there trying to turn around perception.

0: After city government previously let potholes fester for 700 days or longer. In St. Louis, Waymo is still testing with safety drivers after the state law needed to go fully autonomous stalled this spring. In five cities across the country, Waymo is automating the pothole program, sending what its sensors pick up directly and automatically to a version of the Waze app that connects with city public works departments. It's identified 500 potholes in those five cities during testing. Michael Calhoun, KMOX News.
1: Also in the news this morning, an estimated 100 unaccompanied minors were roaming downtown St. Louis Saturday evening for another teen takeover until police began detaining them.
2: 16 juveniles were detained and three arrested, according to St. Louis City Police spokesman Mitch McCoy. He says many kids took Ubers or Lyfts downtown and calls on parents to be more aware of where their kids are.
3: If you have the Find My iPhone, if you have Life 360 where, you know, you can check to see where your kids are, make sure you take some of those preventative steps.
2: He says one parent who deliberately dropped her teenagers off downtown to wander has been cited. Asked about preparations for the 4th of July, where teens have created chaos downtown in recent years, McCoy says this year's enforcement will be different, but did not elaborate at this time. Sean Malone, KMOX News.
4: Convicted serial rapist Yahya Mali is set to face sentencing this morning. The 29-year-old convicted in April on 17 counts, including four counts of first-degree rape. Prosecutors say Mali sexually assaulted seven women at his apartment in Baldwin after meeting them on dating apps. It was recommended in April he get 319 years in prison. Again, his sentencing is this morning in St. Louis County Courthouse in Clayton.
1: Backlash over AI surveillance is reaching the Clayton City Council. Residents of the latest meeting asked officials to reconsider the use of flock safety cameras. One of them, Natalie Dow, pointed to a national case where a Tennessee grandmother was wrongly jailed for 5 months based solely on an AI facial recognition glitch.
4: Dow argues the situation highlights the danger of relying on automated technology for police investigations.
5: AI provided the only probable cause for her arrest with no other evidence, and the system worked exactly as designed. She has no recourse. And I think I would like the council to want to ask yourselves, is this the country we want to live in, where AI can provide the only probable cause for evidence?
4: While that resident claimed the AI system worked as designed in the Tennessee case, North Dakota police later admitted the false arrest was the result of human error after detectives used the tech as a shortcut and skipped basic investigative protocols. Council members listened to the feedback. They didn't have anything related to cameras on their agenda.
1: The Partnership for Regional Alignment is something the East-West Gateway Council of Governments has been working on for about a year. Today, the Executive Advisory Council is meeting to talk about hiring a consultant.
6: Some social media posts suggest this is another attempt at a city-county merger. East-West Gateway Executive Director Jim Wild says it's not.
7: This is about collaboration, aligning work. We've not even talked about merger, reunification, reentry, any of the different forms that that might take. This is about kind of the base functional things that we do as a region and that we need to have a North Star.
6: The consultant will help engage leaders from the 8-county bi-state region in a multitude of fields, including business, government, arts and culture, philanthropy, higher education, economic development, and others. Wild tells KMOX they have the consultant narrowed down to one. However, the vote from East-West Gateway Council of Governments happens next Wednesday. Maria Aquina, KMOX News.
4: It's going on 7:08. We'll take a look at traffic and weather next on Total Information AM.
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5: We're busy downtown, Tom, but a little bit better than maybe 10 minutes ago, but it's still pretty heavy. Westbound 64, you've got delays approaching 25th Street. It's stop-and-go pockets in through the construction zone at 3rd Street, and 5570 because of that is backed up approaching Exchange into that 64 merge. On northbound Route 3 looks a lot better, just kind of busy Monsanto to 8th Street in both directions. The backed up traffic on eastbound 70, you can still get through Salisbury, go closer to St. Louis Avenue, of course, where it starts narrowing down to one lane into the Tucker exit is where you're seeing delays. Northbound 270 approaching Big Bend up through Manchester, then it's just a little slow passing 64. Westbound 64, Big Bend through Hanley, seeing a little volume there. And southbound 61 looks better as well. Just a slowdown south of Wentzville Parkway, just approaching 64 or 70. But once you get on, you're good to go. And it's seeing some more traffic on northbound 141. It looks like there's a lot of congestion from Hawkins Road headed up to 44. Next update at 720 from the Overhead Door Company of St. Louis Traffic Center.
6: KMOX AccuWeather, intervals of clouds and sun today. A shower and thunderstorm around from late morning on. It'll become breezy this afternoon with a high right around 80. Partly cloudy tonight, though 65. For tomorrow, partly sunny, becoming windy, hot, and more humid, high 94. Watch out for a couple of severe thunderstorms late in the day and early tomorrow night that can cause flash flooding and contain hail, damaging wind gusts, and even a tornado. For Thursday, clouds, limited sun, cooler and less humid, a shower or thunderstorm in the area, high 77. From the Saliga Heating and Cooling Weather Desk, I'm AccuWeather meteorologist Joe Lundberg on 104.1 FM KMOX.
7: Right now, we went from having mostly sunny skies to clouds moving in. It's now 62 degrees downtown.
4: It's 7-Eleven. A man is rushed to the hospital after being shot at an East St. Louis metro station this morning. East St. Louis police and Illinois State Police responded to the shooting just before 4 a.m. at the Emerson Park Metro Transit Station. Our partners at Fox 2 report a male victim was seen on the ground of the bus loop with an apparent gunshot wound. At this time, there is no word on any potential suspects. We will continue to provide updates as they become available.
7: A woman who killed her sleeping roommate at an assisted living facility by pouring scalding vegetable oil on her while she slept has been sentenced to 12 years in prison. 69-year-old Oliveri Jones reached that agreement with prosecutors Monday. The victim had pulmonary disease, and the medical examiner testified that burns aggravated her lung disorder, causing her death. This happened in 2022 at a facility in Walnut Park East.
4: We will all be old someday, and that could make us vulnerable. Advocates are working to raise awareness since yesterday was World Elder Abuse Awareness Day.
8: Financial exploitation is the top way people take advantage of older people. The vast majority of the time, it's a relative who's the perpetrator.
9: A loved one who starts helping a family member with their money and then starts taking a little extra for themselves until that person's blood dry.
8: Marjorie Moore, CEO of Age Smart Community Resources, says the best protection is robust social connection. The more people you have in your life, the less chance you'll be isolated by an abuser. Megan Lynch, KMOX News.
10: We believe that having a group of individuals who are choosing this as how they will age in place and can support one another is critical in this chapter of their lives.
7: 108 St. Louis seniors living with mental illness can now live in independent housing in the Central West End. Independence Center is opening 38 new apartments for seniors with care available as needed. Trish Holmes leads the center and says the facility is crucial for local seniors living with mental illnesses as they often face homelessness or live in unstable conditions. Holmes says the apartments will function as a community for those seniors who need a home.
4: Also in the news this morning, the U.S. Department of Justice says the merger between Paramount and Warner Brothers is not likely to harm competition in the entertainment industry. The statement comes after an 8-month investigation involving over 2 million documents, according to the DOJ. It says the merger will increase competition in the industry in addition to benefiting American consumers and workers, and that the merging of Warner Brothers with another company is something the industry has survived several times before.
7: If you were watching the World Cup, you were not alone because St. Louis is once again proving it's a soccer town. St. Louis, according to Fox televising the game, says St. Louis was one of the top 5 markets in the country watching the USA-Paraguay World Cup match, pulling a 7.3 rating. However, Kansas City actually led the nation with a 9.2 with a 29 share on all TVs on, followed by Boston and then St. Louis tied with Dallas and San Diego.
4: In Atlanta yesterday, tiny Cape Verde pulled off a stunning result in its World Cup debut by holding heavily favored Spain scoreless in a 0-0 draw, denying a victory by one of the favorites to win the tournament, Spain. A big shock, the biggest so far at the World Cup. And we'll see what goes on from there. The United States plays Friday afternoon against Australia. Last night at Busch Stadium, what an incredible performance by Dustin May.
11: One ball, two strikes, two outs, and nobody on. The Padres are down to their last strike. May with the windup. The 1-2 pitch to Fernando Tatis Jr. Swing and a miss. That's a Redbird winner. That's a one-hitter. That's a shutout for Dustin May. Light up the night. Light it up in downtown St. Louis as the Cardinals celebrate a great pitching performance and two-out RBIs, two for Jimmy Crooks, one for Alec Burleson. The Cardinals blank the San Diego Padres 3-0.
4: John Rooney with the call on KMOX. Matt Pauly with the story from Busch Stadium.
12: You can take just about any adjective that has a positive connotation and apply it to Dustin May's start for the Cardinals in their 3-0 win against the Padres. He throws a complete game, one-hit shutout. The only hit he gives up is a grounder off the bat of Manny Machado that finds a hole. May strikes out 9 while only walking 1, with his fielders behind him making great plays throughout the night. Manager Oliver Marmol points to a collective level of extreme competition that lifts everyone's game.
13: I just love the way he competes. I mean, you look at him out there and every pitch means something to him. It's contagious because you look at the defense behind him and what Mason was able to do on a couple of those plays, and the way he came into the dugout, there's this determination in his eyes of like, I'm going to do everything possible to keep this as a shutout. Like, it was just, it's impressive. That was a hell of an outing.
12: It's May's first complete game and shutout. He carries a no-hitter through 6 1/3 innings, making it the second time this season with a no-hit bid at least through 6 innings. The last Cardinal to do that was Jack Flaherty in 2019. At Busch Stadium, Matt Pauly, KMOX Sports.
4: The Cubs' Pete Crow Armstrong hit for the cycle, then got picked off, but the Cubs beat the Rockies 5-4 last night. The Brewers were idle. They take on the Guardians this week, and the Cardinals gained a half game on them in the National League Central. Milwaukee leads the division by 4.5 games over the Cardinals, with the Cubs sitting 7 games back, Pirates 9 back, Reds 10 back. Both the Pirates and Reds are now under 500 in an NL Central that used to have 5 winning teams. Adrian Rodriguez hit for the cycle and drove in 7 runs as Texas knocked Alabama out of the College World Series with a 14-2 victory. We'll take a look at the Blues coaching staff additions coming up at 7:45. I'm Tom Ackerman. 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
7: 7:20 and time for traffic and weather. We've gone from sunshine to clouds. We'll get an update on your forecast after we check in with Roger Brand in the Overhead Door Company of St. Louis Traffic Center.
5: Well, downtown, Debbie, we have backed up traffic on westbound 64. Just a brief slowdown at 159, but then the backup approaching 25th Street. Stop and go pockets on through the construction zone at 3rd Street where those right lanes are closed. And, of course, that's affecting 5570 westbound. You're on the brakes at 203 into that same stretch. Eastbound 70 on the Missouri side, you're starting to back up just east of Salisbury headed for Tucker. But on the south side, eastbound 44 looks good coming in. Past 55, no delays headed for the Poplar or for the Park Avenue exit, which is your last exit on the Missouri side of the river. Northbound 270, north of 44 to Manchester, Clayton Road up to Ladue is busy. South 270, all of Ladue is slow. Westbound 64, west of the Science Center to Hanley's heavy. Eastbound 64, 170 into Big Bend, busy. South 170, kind of slower now from Brentwood. And brief delays on eastbound 70 and eastbound 64 at the split. 70 goes into about Highway A, 64 just through Prospect, but then you're home free across the Missouri River bridges. Next update at 7:30 from the Overhead Door Company of St. Louis Traffic.
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4: Steaks or burgers for lunch or whatever you're having, but you could be dealing with a shower or thunderstorm around that time. Looking at the radar, it looks like that starts moving in here right around lunchtime. Intervals of clouds and sun, shower and a thunderstorm around from late morning on. Breezy this afternoon, high near 80. Partly cloudy, low 65 tonight. Tomorrow's just a really hot day. Sunny, windy, hot, humid, and a high of 94 degrees with a couple of severe thunderstorms late Wednesday afternoon into early Wednesday night. Currently, it's cloudy and 64 downtown at the Arch.
7: It's 7:22, and one of the biggest employers in the area is looking to cut its workforce.
22: Centene announced buyout offers for most of its 61,000 employees to start the week, and its stock dropped 4% on the news. The company's membership has fallen 6% in the past year, partly because Congress let health insurance subsidies expire. CEO Sarah London told staff, according to Bloomberg, that when membership shifts, the organization needs to shift accordingly. Layoffs are possible at Centene if not enough workers take the voluntary offer.
7: That is KMOX's Michael Calhoun reporting.
4: Anheuser-Busch invests $20 million in its Missouri facilities. That includes the brewery in Arnold and St. Louis, where the company is opening a new technical skills training center. The investment aims to boost the facility's production of Michelob Ultra and is part of the company's broader $600 million investment in its breweries across the U.S.
7: Governor Kehoe has another major tech investment to announce, this time Amazon committing $10 billion to a data center campus in Montgomery City. Company is promising 400 permanent jobs, thousands of construction positions, and more than $7 million in community contributions, including $3 million for local emergency dispatch services. Last month, the governor announced Google is building a $15 billion data center in the same county.
4: Will Governor Kehoe run for a second term? Right now, he isn't saying. Asked by Fox 2's Mark Zinn directly about his political future, the Republican kept his options wide open.
0: Are you going to run for re-election?
1: Well, you know, you have to look at that as we get through these next set of elections. I think it's important to get through this not only August but November election. Certainly we are honored and humbled that Missourians chose us to do this job. My wife and I take it very seriously. We're going to continue to look at that, and we'll let Missourians decide that.
4: Kehoe, who took office in January of last year, wouldn't be up for re-election until 2028. He appointed instead to this year's August and November elections as the more immediate focus.
7: One of President Trump's former personal attorneys is now a federal appeals judge. He has Missouri roots. The Senate confirmed Justin Smith to the Eighth Circuit in a near party line vote, 48-43, over objections from Democrats.
4: Missouri U.S. Senator Eric Schmidt, who championed the nomination, casts it as part of a larger effort.
2: He's going to be a great judge, and part of what Trump is doing now is putting more good law and order, rule of law judges on the bench.
4: Democrats, led by Senator Dick Durbin, argued Smith had been rewarded for his loyalty to Trump with a lifetime appointment. Smith, a University of Missouri law graduate in private practice in St. Louis, has promised to rule impartially.
7: Missouri is one step closer to using the gerrymandered congressional map in this August's primary. Comes despite legal challenges, the Kansas City Star reporting. One of the key court cases has cleared the way for Republicans to go with their new congressional map August 4th. Election officials are preparing for a primary that is most certainly going to generate more legal challenges.
4: Secretary of State Denny Hoskins posted on X, the 2025 Missouri First map continues to hold up in court. Hoskins called it, quote, most compact and contiguous as he's been involved with.
7: Oil prices are dropping on hopes that the U.S.-Iran ceasefire holds and the Strait of Hormuz reopens. Gas Buddy energy analyst Patrick DeHaan warns this is a fragile moment and it could still turn the other way.
23: If this deal falls apart, heaven forbid, we still could see those oil company executive warnings being accurate with oil prices that still could climb dramatically above $100 a barrel. So by no stretch of the imagination are we out of the woods yet.
7: Adding to the worry, DeHaan says the nation's emergency oil stockpile, the Strategic Petroleum Reserve, is at its lowest level since 1993. Just as hurricane season ramps up, he says it could take until 2030 for Congress to refill it.
4: In weather news,
24: the Climate Prediction Center has declared that El Nino conditions are present. Basically, what that means is the waters west of South America and the Americas are warmer than what we typically see this time of year.
4: AccuWeather's Alex Duffus on KMOX said it means an active severe weather pattern for June and July. If it turns into a super El Nino, it could mean for the Midwest a more mild and dry fall and winter. That could lead to a drought situation and a tough spring growing season.
7: More than 17,000 fish killed in the Black River tributary in southern Missouri. A wastewater spill from Doe Run's West Fork Water Treatment Plant in Reynolds County led to the massive amount of fish dying in a 2-mile stretch of the West Fork Black River. Matt Combs with the Missouri Department of Conservation says more than 700 tadpoles and 160 crayfish also were killed. The spill happened on June 6th, and on Friday, the Missouri Department of Natural Resources said the situation is no longer an environmental emergency.
4: It's 7:27. 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
7: Thursday that you may want to participate in. 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I don't know if it's hundreds. At least 100? I don't know. I don't know what the count is. But there are purses. 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And these are designer purses. I remember there was one that was worth thousands of dollars. 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There's also dogs and puppies and your chance to help the Humane Society's Animal Cruelty Task Force. They do such amazing work, not just in the St. Louis area, but all over the state of Missouri. And I do mean all over. They are rescuing dogs from puppy mill situations, hoarding situations, abuse and neglect, and making sure that they are healthy, happy, and on their way to their forever homes. 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There's all kinds of ways that you can help the animals and help the Humane Society of Missouri. Just go to hsmo.org.
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4: Looking forward to talking to Ollie today, especially after the performance last night for Dustin May. It's 7:31 and it's 64 degrees, the cloudy sky downtown. I'm Tom Ackerman.
7: And I'm Debbie Monterey. Here is Roger Brand in the Overhead Door Company of St. Louis Traffic Center.
5: Well, downtown, if you're on westbound 64, you've got delays west of 50 through 159. It's jammed approaching 25th Street on over to the work zone at 3rd Street, and that's backing up 5570 at 203 coming into that area. If you're on eastbound 70, you're backing up pretty much at Salisbury now, at least the right lane is, because that's everybody shuttling down to that lane to get off at Tucker. Southbound 170, busy from Delmar down to 64. If you're on eastbound Highway 64, you're slow approaching McKnight into Big Bend. Westbound 64, the Science Center to Hanley is heavy. South 270, just kind of busy, Olive to Ladue. Southbound 61 out west, just a slowdown ramping onto the eastbound 70, and then after that, you're good to go. Northbound 270, north of Gravois all the way up to Ladue is busy. Northbound 141 still backed up. Hawkins to 4430. West Watson to 270 is kind of slow right now as well. And next update at 840 from the overhead, 740, excuse me, from the Overhead Door Company of St. Louis Traffic Center.
4: Weather-wise, we're looking at a day today that could involve a shower or thunderstorm around lunchtime, high near 80, partly cloudy, low 65 tonight. Tomorrow, sunny, windy, hot, humid, high 94 with a couple of severe thunderstorms late tomorrow afternoon into tomorrow night. Currently, cloudy 64 downtown at the Arch.
7: Work is underway to fill that massive sinkhole that opened underneath an interstate in downtown St. Louis.
11: Well, I'm outside the large sinkhole that opened up under I-44 over the weekend, and this thing is massive, far bigger than any swimming pool, and hard to tell right now exactly how deep it is because construction crews are on hand from MoDOT. They've got a perimeter around it fenced off so they can begin repairing this sinkhole that, as you look at it compared to the supports for I-44, it is within feet of some of the supports for I-44. Certainly lucky that this sinkhole opening up wasn't a much larger disaster for the city of St. Louis. Now, as for the repair timeline, that's TBD. Right now, MoDOT is saying they anticipate I-44, this stretch here through downtown St. Louis, to be closed at least a week. How much longer than that remains to be seen. Across from the Dome at America Center, Sean Malone, KMOX News.
4: There could be an unexpected upside to driverless cars in St. Louis.
22: Waymo, the robo-taxi company that's been testing on St. Louis roads since December, plans to eventually put its cars to a second use in another test city, New Orleans. Ashley Becknolan, attorney for the New Orleans City Council, says the self-driving vehicles are sizing up the city's pavement as they drive.
12: The purpose of these driver tests that they're currently doing is to gather data about the state of our roadways. I know one of the specific metrics they mentioned to us is that they're creating a detailed map of potholes that they will share with the city. I'm sure that will be voluminous.
22: Waymo's pothole mapping program is operating fully already in five cities where its cars operate completely driverless, and the company says it's logged about 500 potholes in those places so far. St. Louis is not on that list yet. The cars here are still in early testing with human drivers after a Missouri driverless car law stalled this spring. Whether our roads get the same treatment is still an open question. We've reached out to Waymo. Michael Calhoun, KMOX News.
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17: This is a Bloomberg Money Minute. Despite the interim peace deal between the U.S. and Iran, drivers are expected to pay elevated prices at the pump for the rest of the year. It will take some time for lower crude prices to filter down to what we pay for gasoline. By the way, pump prices have dipped about 10% from the late May high. Turning to the market, stocks are on hold today as traders wait to hear from the Federal Reserve after their two-day gathering tomorrow. This will be the first interest rate meeting for new chair Kevin Warsh. The central bank is expected to keep rates steady. And Froyo is making a comeback for those who want to indulge without the guilt. Frozen yogurt shops are winning over Gen Z with fancy toppings like Italian-made pistachio sauce, vibey stores for hanging out, and a pitch that Froyo is a healthy-ish treat. The approach is working, and they persuaded fans to pay upwards of $30 for their Froyo bowl. According to researcher Circana, servings of frozen yogurt have jumped 26% this past year. Courtney Donahoe, Bloomberg Radio.
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7: 7:40, time for Roger Brand and the Overhead Door Company of St. Louis Traffic Center.
5: LW, westbound 64 is slow, both sides of 159, so approaching and then leaving that area, just a general slowdown. But we're jammed from almost 111 now over to the 70 split. It remains slow, of course, on 64 over to 3rd Street, where you lose those right lanes due to the road work, and that's back in 5570 up at 203. Eastbound 70 downtown is pretty solid from Salisbury on in. North 55 starting to see some slow traffic now from the 3200 Broadway area up onto 44 at Park. Northbound 270 north of Tesson Ferry all the way to Ladue's busy. South 270, 364 down to Ladue's slow. Southbound 61, Wentzville Parkway down on eastbound 70 is heavy, and the 70 from Z to A is kind of off the pace through there. If you're on southbound 170, you're backed up from Olive to 64. Eastbound 64, Lindbergh into Big Bend is pretty heavy right now as well. Northbound 141, still slow from about Hawkins up to 44, and they're reporting a large pothole. 44, it sounded like westbound west of Antire, so pay attention. A couple of cars are on the shoulder with flat tires, it sounds like. Next update is 7:50 from the Overhead Door Company of St. Louis Traffic Center.
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4: AccuWeather meteorologist Joe Lundberg. I have a lunch later this afternoon. I think you're telling me be careful to get a table outside.
23: Just be careful. I think that this first line of thunderstorms just going through the Hannibal area right now will be here before lunchtime, probably by 10:30, maybe even 11 o'clock. And then by early afternoon, that one's gone, but there still may be something that hangs around into mid-afternoon, so just keep an eye out in the sky. It does not look like any of this stuff is going to be severe, so that's good news. The high gets to about 80. Partly cloudy tonight, though, 65. It'll be partly sunny tomorrow, windy, hot, more humid day in advance of a cold front. Just a real big surge of heat and humidity, the high 94. But that front that comes through tomorrow evening is going to mean business. There will be some severe thunderstorms with it across the area, and everything's on the table. Flash flooding, hail, damaging winds, yes, even tornadoes. The high gets to 94. Behind the front, decidedly cooler and less humid on Thursday. Clouds, limited sun, maybe another shower or thunderstorm pops up, the high 77. That gets out of the way, and it's a beautiful day Friday with wall-to-wall sunshine and a high of 83. We'll get to 87 with some sunshine on Saturday. Currently 63 at St. Peter's, 65 in Florissant. There's a little sunshine and about 65.

0: 5 degrees downtown at the Arch. From the Saliga Heating and Cooling Weather Desk, I'm AccuWeather meteorologist Joe Lundberg on 104.1 FM KMOX.
1: All right, thank you, Joe. It is now 7:43. Ukrainian President Zelensky is meeting with President Trump and other G7 leaders in France today. Zelensky hoping to shift focus back to his efforts to repel Russia's invasion now that Trump has signed a 60-day ceasefire with Iran. We get more from ABC's Karen Waugh.
2: The deal has been signed digitally, but the full text hasn't been released, and the two sides are giving different reports about what it contains. Both sides say the U.S. will lift its blockade of Iranian ports and Iran will reopen the Strait of Hormuz. But while Trump says passage through the strait will be permanently toll-free, Iran says it will establish and collect fees. The fate of Iran's nuclear program, the reason the U.S. went to war, also in limbo. The details to be hammered out during another 60-day period of talks.
3: Embattled Texas Tech quarterback Brendan Sorsby is now leaving the program. The university came under fire from other schools and even state attorneys general when it decided to stand by the 22-year-old transfer after he'd admitted to gambling on his own team. ABC's Danny New.
4: After some legal action taken recently by the Big 12 Conference, which Texas Tech plays in, to potentially punish him, Sorsby has now decided to declare for the NFL supplemental draft. A statement from Texas Tech said that this was, quote, the only viable and fair path for him. And there has not been an actual pick in the supplemental draft in years.
3: What a night at Busch Stadium. Let's get right to it. Ins and Outs sponsored by Innsbruck Resort, where every day is the weekend. Dustin May, remember now, he was flirting with a no-hitter not long ago. That was when the Cardinals were taking on the Brewers. Now, this time around, he's working on another one, and it got serious. In fact, he hadn't given up anything. It was in the sixth inning when people really started paying attention around baseball. Take a listen.
5: The pitch is swung on and missed. The third strikeout for May. 2-2 on Song with Duran on deck. The pitch. Swing and a miss. He got him. Threw him a cutter. Tied him up. Back-to-back strikeouts. Four strikeouts now. Here's Duran with the 1-2 pitch coming his way. Swing and a miss. Struck him out. He struck out the side as May gets a 1-2-3 sixth inning. We go to the home half. The Cardinals lead the Padres 3-0.
3: 18 up, 18 down. A perfect game going for Dustin May as he heads into the seventh, but he walks Fernando Tatis Jr. Cardinals fans gave him a nice ovation, but the no-hitter was still alive.
6: The 1-0 delivery is grounded to the left side, and oh, that's a base hit in the hole between Jordan and Wynn, and that's the first hit for the Padres in this game. Jordan couldn't quite get off the bag to make that play, and neither could Wynn, the shortstop, and an even bigger round of applause here at Busch Stadium as Dustin May carried a no-hitter into the seventh inning.
3: May's teammates said, we got your back. Take a listen to this.
6: Double play still in order. There's a ground ball to short. Mason Wynn, he's got it. Runs to the bag. Throws on the run. And he got him. Mason Wynn hustled to the bag. Threw a rifle over to Alec Burleson for the double play. And he's jacked about that. Slams his glove into the Cardinals' dugout. Big-time play for Mason Wynn.
3: What a talent he is. Eighth inning, Dustin May still out there.
5: Bogarts tried to check his swing, and he went too far on a sweeper outside. He strikes out. Six strikeouts, back-to-back games of six strikeouts, and one walk for Dustin May. The pitch by May. Strike three called over at the knees. Wagner does not challenge back-to-back strikeouts for May in the seventh. He has struck out seven. He struck out the side. In the fifth inning, pitch. Swing and a miss. France strikes out, and for the second time tonight, Dustin May strikes out the side. Give him eight strikeouts through eight innings.
3: Listen to the crowd behind John Rudy with the call on KMOX. They know it's a special night. One hit allowed, and he goes back out to pitch the ninth. It's Dustin May getting two flyouts, and finally Fernando Tatis Jr.
5: One ball, two strikes, two outs, and nobody on. The Padres are down to their last strike. May with the windup. The 1-2 pitch to Fernando Tatis Jr. Swing and a miss. That's a Redbird winner. That's a one-hitter. That's a shutout for Dustin May. Light up the night. Light it up in downtown St. Louis as the Cardinals celebrate a great pitching performance and two out RBIs, two for Jimmy Crooks, one for Alec Burleson. The Cardinals blank the San Diego Padres 3-0.
7: Our player of the game this evening, some nights we see pitchers with good stuff. Tonight we saw great stuff. Dustin May, a one-hitter. What's going through your mind right now?
8: Bliss. Super excited to be able to do it for the boys, and it was a great team win.
7: When did you feel like you had your stuff working for you? Because we've seen you recently really seem like you had it working for you. But what was different about tonight?
8: I feel like I got better towards the game. I got a little bit more inside my legs and feeling out the zone. I definitely got better towards the game.
3: He had a great rapport with his catcher, Jimmy Crooks. That's the second time Crooks has caught a shutout this year. Cardinals get the win. 6:45 start tonight at Busch Stadium against the Padres. St. Louis 4.5 games out in the NL Central. Want to tell you about Innsbruck. It is fantastic. I was just telling Debbie we're going to head over there next month with the family, check out Innsbruck, and I can't wait. I mean, fishing, golf, relaxing, hiking, hanging out at the pool or hanging out at your own little corner of the lake. It is just the best. 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How far away is it? Not far. Probably an hour or less from where you are. And that's the case right now, being in downtown St. Louis. It's in Warren County, just off the Wright City exit. It's Innsbruck. 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Sports betting the way it should be. I'm going to give you a couple of U.S. Open picks to think about. I really do like Cameron Young, but the odds have really changed. That surprises me. Went from 1,800 yesterday to 2,400 today. Boy, I think that's an even better play. 2,400 for Cameron Young for the U.S. Open. He's playing as well as anybody right now. And then looking down the list a little bit, Brooks Koepka is interesting at plus 4,000. I can't really go there. Kind of like Sam Burns at plus 3,500. Just something to think about with some great value. 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Sports betting the way it should be.
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1: 7:52, here's Roger Brand in the Overhead Door Company of St. Louis Traffic Center.
11: Well, Debbie, we still have a jam on the Illinois side. 64 westbound, solid bumper to bumper from 111 overall past the 70 split to 3rd Street into that construction area. And 5570's jam approaching Exchange. If you're going to take the Mutual Veterans Bridge, it's slow now from the Illinois Bank of the River across into downtown. Eastbound Highway 70, let's call it east of Grand. It's approaching the Salisbury exit where it's backed up on that way into town. If you're coming in from the south side, northbound 55, a little busy. Past 3200 Broadway Arsenal, and then from 44 up to the Poplar, that stretch of eastbound 44 is slow. North 270, Tesson Ferry, all the way to Ladue's busy. South 270, north of Dorset, down through Ladue in pockets, not a solid delay. Same thing on South 170, it's busier now. From Midland down to Page, and then Olive down to 64. Westbound 64 backs up Kings Highway to Hanley. Eastbound 64 from Mason, pockets all the way into Big Bend. Southbound 61, north of Winslow Parkway, down onto 70, and 70 from Z to A is backed up out through that stretch. And northbound 141 still backed up Hawkins to 44, and Clayton Road up to 64 looks pretty busy. And there are a couple of cars on the shoulder, westbound 44 west of Antire, so watch for a pothole in a traffic lane in that area. Next update is 7:58 from the Everett Door Company of St. Louis Traffic Center.
3: We could see some rain late morning and possibly into the afternoon. High near 80 today, partly cloudy, low 65 tonight. Tomorrow, sunny, windy, hot, more humid, high 94, and a very good chance of severe weather late tomorrow afternoon into early tomorrow night, says AccuWeather's Joe Lundberg. It's 64 right now.
1: St. Louis has a new import from across the Atlantic. The latest BioSTL partnership is with the UK's NHS. It aims to bring the British digital health and AI innovation into the U.S. market. KMOX's Michael Calhoun asked what kinds of products are in play, pharmaceuticals or medical devices or lines of code. BioSTL Global Lead Vijay Chauhan said the answer is a lot.
12: What kind of things are we talking about from the U.K.?
13: Yeah, so it is all of that, actually, Michael. That's the key, right? It's all of that, and St. Louis is uniquely positioned to help take advantage of all of that.
3: Chauhan says a big focus is technology that lets patients be monitored at home instead of constantly traveling to the doctor. Plus, he calls AI a force multiplier for a system short on doctors and nurses. BioSTL holds its 10th Global Health Innovation Summit in October.
1: At what age are adolescents at most risk for social media affecting their mental health? A new study found out.
14: This study of nearly 1,200 young people in Australia found that just 2 hours a day or more of social media use was associated with an increased risk of harm, like depressive symptoms, a poor sense of well-being, and even risk of self-harm. ABC News medical correspondent Dr. Darian Sutton says you'd think high school students might be the most affected, but this study found kids in early adolescence were more at risk.
15: We understand that the ages of 12 and 13 are critical for a couple of different reasons. That's when kids start to have access to phones and access to social media. That's when you start to develop your sense of self. Peer review becomes incredibly important. Mm-hmm. We know that age. And also self-identity and body image become something that's noticeable. Researchers noted that girls focus more on appearance-centered mm-hmm. content, mm-hmm. and that can maximize and unfortunately intensify those complications and that social comparison, and that can likely lead to these outcomes.
14: Fred Bottomer, KMOX News.
3: It's called the pita, Turkish wood-fired flatbread with cheese, herbs, your choice of topping, and all kinds of goodness. It's one of the greatest things I've ever eaten.
1: And Tom has been talking about Balkan Treat Box all years. Morning.
3: And for years, and so have you. The 2026 James Beard Award for Best Chef Midwest goes to Lauren Nalick of Balkan Treat Box. Last night in Chicago, the owner of the food truck turned Webster Groves restaurant became the first St. Louisan since 2017 to win that honor. Nalick nominated in this category four other times. Nick Bogner of Sato and Indo also nominated this year. That is a big time award. The only thing I regret is it means the lines are going to increase at my favorite place.
1: Because it's busy during lunch.
3: Yeah.
1: It's a busy place.
3: I go kind of just a little
1: go early
3: trick.
1: Or late.
3: I go late. Yeah. I go like 2:30. Yeah.
1: It's worth it though.
3: Oh yeah. 7:56.
16: I'm Andrew Stolz and this is KMOX, the voice of St. Louis.
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2: Sources tell ABC News that five people are now under arrest after hatching a plan that involved using drones armed with explosives. President Trump is at the G7 summit in the French Alps, says the Iran peace deal is a good one, but says ABC News senior political correspondent Rachel Scott, we still don't know much about the agreement.
3: Senior administration officials say the deal broadly reopens the Strait of Hormuz and lifts the U.S. blockade on Iranian ports. While the president insists the strait will be permanently toll-free, Iran says they do plan to collect fees for services. And there are still lingering questions about if Iran will get a payout.
2: Investigators are still looking for the cause of the crash of a B-52 in California. Eight people were killed. And the home of the personal pan pizza is changing hands. Yum Brands, owner of Pizza Hut, is selling it to a private equity firm for $2.7 billion. This is ABC News. Life-threatening flash flooding has been swamping millions of people across the South. Here's ABC's Hannah Batah.
4: The governor of Texas declaring a disaster for more than 100 counties across the state. In Waco, highways turned into rivers.
5: There's a car just floating down the median.
4: Vehicles washed down the interstate as fast-moving water overtook the road.
6: Literally, I'm not kidding, you thought I was going to die out here.
4: First responders rescuing dozens of people, even using ropes to pull one trapped driver to safety. In Houston, stranded motorists forced to push their cars through flooded streets as debris drifted by.
2: A freight train and a bus collided in Zimbabwe today, killing at least nine people, including two children. The crash happened less than a week after a minibus caught fire in central Zimbabwe, killing seven. Kensington Palace has announced that Prince George will attend Eton, the private all-boys school his father and Uncle Harry both went to. Cost for a year's education is about $84,000. I'm Sherry Preston, ABC News.
7: We have partly cloudy skies, 65 degrees downtown at the Arch. Today is Tuesday, June 16th. I'm Megan Lynch. How long could it take to repair that massive downtown sinkhole under Interstate 44?
8: Well, this new sinkhole that opened up is certainly something to behold. Not just the massive size of it, but how close things were to potentially being even worse. If you look underneath I-44 at some of the supports down here, this sinkhole, which is about 40 feet long, 20 feet wide, if it's a little wider, it potentially swallows up one of the supports for the interstate as well. Now, I can't get any closer than the about 30 feet I am away from it right now because MoDOT crews are on hand. They fenced that area off as they begin working to repair this sinkhole. Also, the city's water division appears to be here working on some of the water lines that caused this sinkhole. As for that repair timeline, TBD, last update we got over the weekend from MoDOT was that this stretch of I-44 through downtown St. Louis would be closed at least a week. Across from the Dome at America Center, Sean Malone, KMOX News.
7: Could St. Louis's pothole-scarred streets get a little help from driverless cars?
9: In New Orleans, where Waymo is also testing with human drivers, just like here, city officials say the company is building a map of potholes to hand over to the Public Works Department.
10: I'm sure that will be voluminous, but they are working to gather that data, but we need a lot more information about what that looks like, how they implement that in practice, because it's also, as we all know, something that changes frequently. You might, an intersection might look one way one day and the next day have a completely different configuration due to construction, due to a traffic light being out.
9: Ashley Becknell is an attorney for their city council. This is just as big of an issue for New Orleans as it is for us. In NOLA, they're aiming to fill 1,500 potholes a week. The new mayor there trying to turn around perceptions after city government previously let potholes fester for 700 days or longer. In St. Louis, Waymo is still testing with safety drivers after the state law needed to go fully autonomous stalled this spring. In five cities across the country, Waymo is automating the pothole program, sending what its sensors pick up directly and automatically to a version of the Waze app that connects with city public works departments. It's identified 500 potholes in those five cities during testing. Michael Calhoun, KMOX News.
7: Convicted serial rapist Yahya Mali set to be sentenced this morning. The 29-year-old convicted in April on 17 counts, including 4 counts of first-degree rape or attempted rape, 8 counts of second-degree rape, and 5 counts of first-degree sodomy. Prosecutors say Mali's sexual

0: sexually assaulted 7 women at his apartment in Baldwin after meeting them off dating apps. In April, Molly was recommended for 319 years in prison. He'll face sentencing this morning at 9 a.m. at St. Louis County Courthouse in Clayton. The controversy surrounding police camera technology spreading from University City to Clayton. We've told you about University Cityans successfully pressuring their council to halt a camera expansion after allegations the hardware could include undisclosed microphones. Now some Clayton residents want a closer look at their own town's contract. Edward Fisher warns his council not to trust the surveillance giants.
1: I hate them. I think they're a complete intrusion in people's lives. AI surveillance, the FLAC representatives lie to city councils repeatedly. We just recently saw in U-City, the council just found out that they had microphones on their FLAC cameras where they didn't think they did. They're atrocious surveillance tools, and we shouldn't have them in the city.
0: The camera company FLAC has maintained its audio detection technology is designed for gunshot identification, not for recording private conversations. Clayton council members listened to the comments but did not indicate that they will reevaluate the surveillance contract. East West Gateway Council of Governments Executive Advisory Council meeting to talk about hiring a consultant to help with launching the Partnership for Regional Alignment. If that sounds like city-county merger talk, the executive director tells KMOX it's not.
2: Jim Wild says this is something East West Gateway has been working on for about a year.
3: It's focused on developing a vision for the St. Louis region and then working on aligning all the different sectors that do work in the region to have them all kind of working toward that vision, and then even some cross-sector alignment. So a good example would be every county has their own economic development department. They all do really good work for their counties, but they don't necessarily talk to one another or work toward kind of a common vision or a North Star for the region.
2: Wild says the object is to get everyone on the same page, not meaning they have to stop working for their counties, but maybe start considering what they can contribute to a stronger St. Louis region. The vote on selecting a consultant will be next Wednesday. Maria Aquina, KMOX News.
0: Montgomery County turning into a data center hub. Amazon announcing a $10 billion investment to build a new campus in Montgomery City that would add 400 full-time jobs and thousands of construction jobs to the rural county about an hour west of St. Louis. It comes less than a month after Governor Kehoe announced Google is putting $15 billion into a data center in nearby New Florence in the same county. Amazon says it will pay 100% of its electricity and infrastructure costs with no rate breaks passed on to other customers. We'll get a check of traffic and weather for you in 2 minutes here on Total Information AM. It's 8:08.
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0: 8:10, it looks like there are still a lot of slowdowns on the roads this morning. Roger Brand has an update from the Overhead Door Company of St. Louis Traffic Center.
13: Yeah, and we're still jammed downtown, Megan. Westbound 64 approaching 25th Street to 3rd Street in the work zone there, and 5570 because of that is backed up at Exchange. Musial Veterans Bridge is a little slow at the Missouri end. Eastbound 44 from 55 up to the Poplar, or past Park Avenue anyway, is slow as well. Eastbound 70 are backed up between Grand and Salisbury, running into Tucker, where you have to exit the highway, obviously. Southbound 170, busy from Del Mar to 64. Westbound 64 approaching Hampton to Hanley's heavy. Eastbound 64, you've got slow traffic east of Mason to 270, and then east of Lindbergh into about Big Bend. Southbound 270, Dorset down to Olive, but then it opens up. North 270, a little back up at 44. And then Big Bend all the way up through to Ladue is busy. Eastbound 44 near Antire, they said the left lane, there are numerous potholes. There's at least three cars on the shoulder with flat tires there, so use caution if you're headed that way. Next update at 8:20 from the Overhead Door Company of St. Louis Traffic Center.
14: Intervals of clouds and sunshine today. Watch out for a shower and thunderstorm to cross the area from late morning on. The breeze will pick up this afternoon. The high today, near 80. Partly cloudy tonight, though 65. Tomorrow, a mix of sun and clouds, windy, hot, and more humid with a high of 90 to 94. There can be a couple of strong to severe thunderstorms around late tomorrow afternoon and early tomorrow night. They can produce flooding downpours, contain hail, damaging winds, and even a tornado. From the Saliga Heating and Cooling Weather Desk, I'm AccuWeather meteorologist Joe Lundberg on 104.1 FM KMOX.
0: This hour, we have partly cloudy skies, 67 degrees in Florissant at 65 in St. Peter's, 65 downtown at the Arch. 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I'm Megan Lynch. So-called teen takeovers are a top concern right now, not just in our region, but across the country. What start as spontaneous mass gatherings sometimes escalate into violence. I reached out to John Pulse, a psychotherapist and clinical social worker who works with teens and young adults, to get some insight.
15: I'm thinking about these teen takeovers, and I'm thinking, how is this different than when kids cruised the strip and maybe got in a fight every once in a while?
16: Yeah, well, so there's a couple differences that I would say that's one of the reasons why it's getting so much attention, and it's the sheer volume and the amount of people. And I think what's different today, I mean, it's the same adolescent mind, it's the same adolescent mentality, you know, that really hot or cold thinking, not really thinking through the consequences of the actions they're about to take. But the difference is with the advent of social media is that gatherings are allowed to be much larger. They're able to cast a much wider net to the, you know, full teen population in the area, where before it would maybe be these isolated groups. They kind of have to meet up. They'd have to call each other. They'd have to go to each other's houses. Now there can be an announcement on a big group chat on, you know, Instagram or something like that. And so that's one of the reasons why I think this has gotten so much attention lately.
15: Do you think it's been amplified by coverage on social media and by news outlets?
16: Absolutely. And that's always something that ends up happening. The, you know, it's newsworthy, certainly. And so they want to garner more attention. But then when a lot of these teens who, you know, they want to experience this rush, they want to experience, you know, being, you know, maybe they'll be filmed, right? Maybe they'll get on TV, maybe they'll be talked about. And so as more attention is garnered, they really kind of lean into it more.
15: So as someone who works with teens and young adults, what do you see happening here? Why are teens doing this?
16: So, I mean, the first thing is that, you know, there's a groupthink mentality that really happens amongst teens, right? Which is that, you know, when teens are with each other, the off switch kind of doesn't exist. And so, you know, they may be able to behave differently with their parents or, you know, even at times in school, you know, church or religious settings. But when they're only with each other and they only have each other to react

0: to. It kind of just escalates to this point of trying to join the group. They want to be a part of it. Even if there's a part of them that says, maybe this isn't a good idea, maybe I could get in trouble, that part is soon taken over by, I want to be part of the group. I want to be included. And I really want to be a part of this.
1: How much of this do you think might be a reaction to some years of isolation, both during and after the pandemic, for this generation of kids?
0: I think that's absolutely a contributing factor. You know, when kids were not allowed to go to school, not allowed to be part of each other, not allowed to play sports, that really caused, you know, a lot of isolation. But what I think it's more of a situation where, you know, teens really, they want to feel like they're a part of something. And the social media piece is huge too, because a lot of these kids are live streaming while they're doing it. Right. And so they want to be recognized. And so they're getting these, you know, these dopamine hits by the likes and the comments and the shares and the people reaching out to them. So this ability to broadcast it as well is really a huge factor.
1: So when it comes to the way adults react to it, are we making it worse in some ways?
0: So the main way I think they're making it worse is by giving it all this attention. And so, you know, for example, sometimes these types of, you know, teen takeovers, they do require some element of law enforcement intervention. And that's normal and reasonable. But when it's a bit more sensationalized, when there's tons of different officers, you know, I've seen one that people were showing up in riot gear, right? That kind of amps them up and gives it more attention, more media attention, more films and clicks and compilations of different reels that are being shared. So the main thing is to not give it too much attention. And then the other thing too is that what I've, you know, come to find is that a lot of the adults in their teens' life are actually aware that this is happening. And so instead of, they just try and like take a hands off, well, you know, they're kids, but there could be real consequences for these kids going to this. So I really recommend that adults, they try and intervene on an individual level. And then from like a broader scale, the attention that's being drawn towards it is really counterproductive. And I think just leads to more teens wanting to do this.
1: So how should police handle it, especially in a situation where they don't want kids hurting themselves or others, and they don't want any damage to property because of the responsibility to the community?
0: Yeah, so it's such a hard situation, and it's a difficult one to answer. And I certainly don't envy any law enforcement that has to intervene on any of these teen takeovers, because, you know, they don't want anybody to get hurt. They don't want property damage to happen. But I think, as you know, there tends to be with a lot of these law enforcement interventions, they want to just dominate them initially. And I think that, you know, if they're approached in a different way, an assertive and direct way, but maybe with less, like, you know, theatrics, you know, and if like the riot gear is not necessary, maybe less officers, you know, and really some specialized training for officers to just interact with teens in general. And I think the other piece too is that more preventative measures would be good. You know, if there's particular areas where they're hearing about teen takeovers and, you know, that it may happen, to really just have some law enforcement officers there, so that when they start to arrive, maybe they're given a second thought before they actually follow through with it.
1: Should there be clear consequences?
0: Yeah, there should be clear consequences. You know, I think the tough part about that is, so it's a two-part answer. Yes, there should be consequences, but I think we also have to recognize the consequences, they need to be proportional. And I think inherently in a teen's mind, they're not really concerned about what the consequences are. But I think there needs to be a general message sent about what the legal or, you know, academic consequences could be with participating or even organizing something like this.
1: A lot of people are pointing the fingers at parents. Once a kid is able to drive, or you drop them off someplace thinking it's going to be a structured environment, where does your responsibility stop and end? How do you have these conversations with your kids?
0: So the first thing I'll say is that whenever a kid does something they're probably not supposed to do, the parents get blamed. Being a parent this day and age is really hard. You know, it is very rare that there's a household where both parents aren't working full time and then some. You know, they're simply not able to monitor their teens as well as perhaps they had in the past if there's one parent staying at home. And I think they're, you know, as a parent, we're ultimately responsible for our kids' behaviors. With that being said, these teens are often independent. They're driving, they're going somewhere after school. You can't confine them to the house. But I think the best thing parents can do is try to continue to establish a close relationship with their teens. There's this mentality that it's kind of a rite of passage and normal for the teen to separate from their parents and become more entrenched in their friend group. But what all the research suggests is that if you can maintain a close relationship with your teen, they're less likely to engage in high-risk behavior. It doesn't mean they're not going to do it, right? Or they're not going to try. But at least if you have that established relationship, it really can go a long way. And so what I always tell parents is, like, you know, to a reasonable extent, try to force your kid to spend some time with you. You know, for, you know, go out to dinner with them, spend some time with them, play video games with them, you know, do whatever it is that you're spending time with them so that that closer relationship is formed. Yes, there's a normal process of what's called individuation. You want to individuate from your family. That's a normal part of the teenage years. But you can still do that while maintaining a close relationship with your parents.
2: 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It's now 8:20. Let's see how things are moving on the roads for you. Last time we checked in with Roger Brand, there was still a lot of traffic downtown. Roger, how's it look?
3: Yeah, it's still backed up on the Illinois side, Megan. This traffic reports the service of Overhead Door Company of St. Louis. So we want to talk about our USPS Ground Advantage Reliable route. If you're sort of south of downtown on the Illinois side, 255 over to Camp Jackson and come up Route 3, you'll avoid all that traffic tie-up. And if you're north, an easy one is the McKinley Bridge, or the Museum of Veterans Bridge is a second option, but McKinley's the best. But westbound 64 still is a jam. West of 111 over to 3rd Street, 5570 still jammed at Exchange. Downtown eastbound 70 is still jammed approaching Salisbury up to Tucker as well. Northbound 270 slow from 44 all the way up to Ladue. South 270, Olive, or 364 down through Olive is busy. South 170, Delmar to 64 is heavy. Eastbound 64, Lindbergh into Big Bend, you've got delays. Westbound 64 is crowded from the Science Center to Hanley. And eastbound 44, I talked about these potholes. They're going to be shutting down the left lane. At least four cars have hit them and gotten flats. It's eastbound 44, midway down the hill between Antire and 141. So stay out of that left lane. 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
2: We'll have a mix of clouds and sun, a shower, thunderstorm possible, breezy this afternoon, a high near 80. Right now, partly cloudy skies, 65 degrees downtown at the Arch. Coming up on Total Information AM, World Cup security has a lot of layers. KMOX's Michael Calhoun gets insight from a former FBI agent.
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0: Well, as we continue on KMOX, Michael Calhoun with you. Security at major sporting events from, of course, we're talking a lot about the World Cup, to the Knicks, to the UFC fight at the White House, perhaps maybe a World Series parade in St. Louis. No, I probably shouldn't get ahead of myself on that. But crowd control is top of mind. And let's talk right now on Total Information AM with Rich Frankel, former special agent in charge of the FBI in New York. Thank you for being with us, Mr. Frankel.
1: My pleasure, Michael.
0: So take us through what the layers of security might look like for a large stadium, large arena kind of an event.
1: So, let's start with the World Cup. At each of these stadiums, they've been working on security for at least a year between FIFA, their security, the private security at all these stadiums, local law enforcement, state law enforcement, federal law enforcement, federal intel agencies, and even the military is helping out with some of the drone technology. So it's been an ongoing effort at each stadium to have their own plan in place as to how to best protect the public and the athletes, but all using basically the same basic game plan to go forward.
0: You mentioned drones. Of course, the technology is having a big impact. Can you take us through the types of methods that are being employed?
1: Sure. So they're using AI technology across the board, whether it's in the drones or in cameras that are stationed at, all the stadiums. This AI technology is assisting in identifying the threats that sometimes even the human eye can't make out because of the amount of people. It's able to identify a threat, and if there is a threat that they identify, it's transmitted to a command post. The command post then can have police officers immediately respond to that threat location, see if it's truly a threat or just something that was percolating at the time. So that's one way. Other ways that they're using technology is through drones. They put up fly zones around almost every one of the stadiums, but law enforcement themselves will have drones up also using, the cameras, other technology to identify threats. Then they have other technology that they're using for egress entry into the stadiums so that when people are coming in, you don't have the crowd that you normally would have when you're coming into these stadiums. People are able to get in a lot quicker because of the new technology that they use to identify anything that people are carrying when they're coming into the stadiums. So all this technology together, plus the technology that they're using to identify threats from around the world, has really helped law enforcement.
0: This could be expensive, of course. When it comes to the World Cup, there was a debate involving Foxborough, Massachusetts, and who's going to pay for it. And so generally, who does foot the bill for this kind of increased security?
1: Yeah, that I've seen actually across the board. A lot of the cities were not very happy with the amount of cost that the security is going to that it is costing the taxpayers. But a lot of it is federal law enforcement coming in with their technology. When you have to have cops on the street, handle security, it's got to be paid by somebody. And it sounds like it's going to be each of the local, government areas, the local municipalities. The only good thing about that is hopefully they're making a lot of money because of these events.
0: Rich Frankel, former special agent in charge of the FBI in New York, helping us go behind the scenes of those keeping us safe as all of these big summer events take place. Rich, thank you so much for being with us on KMOX.
1: Thank you, Michael.
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3: Let's head back to the overhead door company of St. Louis Traffic Center. How's it look out there, Roger?
4: Really no change downtown, unfortunately, Megan. This traffic reports a service of Huff Heating and Air Conditioning. Westbound 64 still bumper to bumper approaching 25th Street to 3rd Street, and that's back in 5570 up between 203 and Exchange. Westbound 64 on the Missouri side, about the Science Center to Hanley, still slow. Eastbound 64, a little busy east of Boone's Crossing briefly, but then it's just heavy the whole way from Lindbergh to Big Bend. South 170 bogs down at Olive. South 270, just a brief delay through 364, and then it's not bad. North 270 is busy from Big Bend up to Clayton Road, and then 64 up past Ladue. And that, again, that left lane's closed. We have multiple potholes in the left lane. Eastbound 44, about midway between Antire and 141. Traffic is backing up as you approach Antire on eastbound 44. Next update at 840 from the Overhead Door Company of St. Louis Traffic Center.
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3: Cooling weather desk. We could see a shower or a thunderstorm around today. A mix of clouds and sun otherwise and breezy this afternoon. A high near 80. Partly cloudy tonight. An overnight low 65. Right now, partly cloudy skies. 65 degrees downtown at the Arch. Gas and oil prices are down since skyrocketing after the Iran war began, but they still have a long way to go before they're back to the levels from before the war, and other travel costs may remain unchanged for a while. Elizabeth Schulze tracking the latest.
8: The national average right at $4 a gallon, and Gas Buddy does expect that number could go down to $3.75 by the 4th of July if shipping does start to pick up in the Strait of Hormuz on Friday. There are still some big ifs there. One is that shipping companies are still waiting for clarity on this deal, with the ceasefire potentially expiring in 60 days. Airlines have said that fares won't drop this summer. Demand for travel has stayed strong, even with those higher ticket prices. And other businesses that we've been talking to, from grocers to farmers, do tell us that they are still paying those fuel surcharges. As we've seen with overall inflation, prices can go up very quickly, and then it can take time for them to come back down.
3: AAA reports the average price for a gallon of unleaded regular in Missouri today, $3.72. The St. Louis average is $3.85. And coming up, would you dump the pump if you could get a free transit pass? We'll tell you more this morning at 8:50.
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3: 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Here's Bloomberg's Courtney Donahoe.
14: It's official. Pizza Hut has been sold. Private equity firm Long Range Capital is buying the chain from fast food giant Yum Brands for $2.7 billion. Yum said last year that it was conducting a strategic review of Pizza Hut after years of trying to revive the chain. This morning, the Federal Reserve kicking off its two-day meeting. Policy officials are gathering for the first time under new chair Kevin Warsh. The central bank is widely expected to hold its benchmark rate steady when the meeting wraps up tomorrow. And a number of financial technology firms have been cutting jobs lately. Add Robinhood to the list, which says it's cutting 10% of its workforce. The company says it wants to remain lean and disciplined as it develops new products. In addition to the cuts, Robinhood will close a small number of open roles all across the company. Courtney Donahoe, Bloomberg Radio.
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3: 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Here's what's happening. The U.S. Air Force says eight people aboard a B-52 bomber that crashed shortly after takeoff at a military base in Southern California's Mojave Desert are dead. FBI Director Kash Patel says law enforcement officials disrupted planned attacks meant to target the UFC cage-fighting show at the White House this past weekend. Multiple people are in custody. And a Luke Skywalker lightsaber from The Empire Strikes Back expected to fetch at least $1 million at an upcoming auction. let's see if things are easing up on the roads. Any Roger Brand is in the overhead door company of St. Louis Traffic Center.
4: Well, we've got delays downtown. It's a little bit better, though, Megan. This traffic reports a service of Ricken Financial. If you're on westbound 64, it is backed up from 25th Street to 3rd Street. 5570 still delays at Exchange. Also seeing a backup on eastbound 270 through 157. Roadwork related, I think. On eastbound Highway 70 downtown, you still have that backup from Salisbury on into Tucker. Northbound at 270 is still heavy north of 44. In fact, it's jammed north of Big Bend. We have an incident before the Clayton Road overpass. I can't see what's blocking, but it's jammed until you get to that point. Opens up at Clayton Road, and then it's still kind of busy north of 64 up through Olive. South 270, Olive to Ladue slow. Southbound 170, Olive down to 64. Stop and go pockets. Westbound 64 backed up Hampton to Hanley. Eastbound 64, Lindbergh in through the inner belt. You've got delays, and we've still got this left lane closure on 44 east of Antire. It's jammed approaching Antire due to multiple large potholes. I'm Roger Brand in the Overhead Door Company of St. Louis Traffic Center.
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3: Could see a shower or thunderstorm into this afternoon. Breezy this afternoon with a high near 80. Right now we have partly sunny skies, 65 degrees downtown at the Arch. 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I'm Megan Lynch. Three retired teachers, artists, and friends will soon make the journey to visit the new Obama Presidential Center being dedicated this week in Chicago. All feel a deep connection to the 44th president, the first African-American president of the United States. Peggy Neely Harris is a retired teaching artist turned arts entrepreneur. She got involved in the Obama campaign in 2008.
2: And I still have the T-shirt. Yes, I saved that baby. But it was an exciting time for me to be able to support Obama's presidency.
3: Cheryl Rogers is a retired science teacher and fashion designer. Her father attended the 1963 March on Washington. She remembers when President Obama was elected.
2: We were all on the phone at the time of his announcement, and when he won, we decided then we're all gone. We all went to his first inauguration. We got our tickets that night. We met. It was the most amazing time of my life.
3: And Thomasina Clark, also a retired teacher, creative writer, and theater producer, she visited the White House during the Obama administration.
22: Just knowing that, you know, here's this African-American family in the White House, and I'm in the White House with them, and, you know, it's quite an amazing feat.
3: Now more of our conversation about the Obama Center and its focus on art.
22: We've been through Jim Crow.
2: Absolutely.
22: We've been through the Civil Rights Act. We've been through the marches. We've been through all of that. And we're still going through that. Unfortunately, we're still going through that. We're still looking for change, which is what President Obama was the audacity of hope.
2: Yes.
22: We're still looking for that.
2: Yes, and that's basically his mantra, right? Yes, hope, and just the pride of the first African American in the White House to under the presidency, because he was not the first African American in the White House.
23: Sure,
2: there were others.
24: When we look at the fact that you're all artists, and you know you expressed yourself in artistic ways, and you're going to a place where you're going to be immersed in it now, and the story of the Obamas. What are you hoping that you take away from this experience?
22: That's a real good question.
2: A deeper understanding of connection and community, because it's open to everybody, and there's something for everybody on every level. I'm just wanting to come away with a deeper awareness and understanding of community.
23: Well, when we think about history, African American history in particular, it's not just a matter of bemoaning and groaning what has happened, you know, in the past for African Americans. It's a reflection. And by going now to

0: the center where the first African American has, you know, developed this center, now is a time of renewal and renewal for us now. We reflect every single year for Black History Month. We reflect every single year for Juneteenth, and some of us throughout the whole year, the whole 12 months. But to see this place now and to be there to support the center is more now of a reflection for me and a renewal. I can come away now knowing that I can do this, this, and this, and I can put that and instill that into every student that I work with in the arts. And that's my main goal, basically. I'm a storyteller at heart. Well, these guys know, but just to go back and do what I do all the time, I'm an interpretive artist. I present the lives of African American women who have made made significant contributions to society. And so now when I go, I can bring in the Obama experience and say, you know, well, when I was there, this came up in my spirit, in my soul. So now I'm telling you that you can. Yes, you can.
1: Yes.
0: So it's more of a, you know, a renewal now for me.
1: Yeah.
2: And an honor. It's an honor. To see him getting his rewards.
0: Oh,
2: you know, his flowers. I went to a birthday celebration last Sunday, and the gentleman who had the celebration brought us all together to give us flowers.
0: Oh, nice. I see.
2: And not for us to give him his. And this is an opportunity, I think, for President Obama to shower us with flowers and to, you know, let us know that if I can, you can.
1: Yes. What will it be like to be in a place that you know is perfectly safe and welcoming?
3: It probably will bring me to tears.
2: I've had a lot of people say they walk away with tissue.
1: What would you say to people who would criticize the design of it, the shape of it, the reflection room at the top, the choice of artists?
3: It's not your building. It's not your creation. You can think and have an opinion as you wish, but nobody consult you because it's not your project.
2: It's like Cheryl and I sew. We create fashion, and you might not like it, but I love it.
3: Yeah.
2: And then vice versa, you might love it, and I think you might have created it and said, make this for me. And I say, okay, I'll do that, but it's not my love, but that's what you like. So, as they say, beauty is in the eyes of the beholder.
0: Mm-hmm.
2: Yeah.
0: Yeah. When I was at a workshop in New York City, and we were taking an art class. Well, not an art class, but it was a creative arts, you know, class. And they were told that art is never wrong.
1: Mm. I like that.
0: It's never wrong because it's what you have been designed to do. It's what you have been gifted to do.
3: Yes.
0: So for people who would look at it and create it, and not, and to talk about the creation of it, I don't think they may have been looking or they are looking at the whole picture. Mm-hmm. It's more than just a building.
1: Mm-hmm.
0: I think it's a symbol.
3: It couldn't be more timely considering what is happening in the world today.
0: For me, it's a breath of fresh air.
3: Yes.
0: Yes. An awakening, an opening, a place of hope. It's a place where you're not afraid to think outside the box. So, that's what I feel about it.
2: I'll go along with that.
1: Yes. That's Thomasina Clark, Cheryl Rogers, and Peggy Neely Harris, retired teachers, friends, members of the St. Louis arts community, traveling together to experience the new Obama Presidential Center in Chicago. Coming up next on Total Information AM, we're going to give you an opportunity to dump the pump for the whole month of July. Find out more next.
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1: 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I'm Megan Lynch. Thursday is Dump the Pump Day. There's an offer for a free transit pass if you keep your car parked. Let's find out more with Travis Wood, Senior Director of Citizens for Modern Transit. He joins me now on the Quiver River Electric Gas Line. Good morning, Travis.
11: Good morning, Megan. Thanks for having me this morning.
1: What is Dump the Pump Day?
11: Absolutely. So National Dump the Pump Day is a day which encourages people to leave their car at home and give transit a try so they can save at the pump. So just an opportunity for people that maybe don't ride public transit regularly to get out there, give it a shot, and see how much money they can save.
1: Travis, on average, how much could people save if they parked their car and took transit for a month?
11: Yeah, absolutely. So, you know, it kind of depends on everyone's individual circumstance, but the American Public Transportation Association has done research on this, and they found that people can save $13,000 annually or $1,100 a month if they're exclusively riding transit. And even if you're not doing that just a few times a week, you can really see savings right away.
1: Travis, a lot of people might ask if we really have the infrastructure that we need in this region for someone to be able to rely on public transit on a daily basis.
11: Yeah, again, it really depends on your situation, you know, where you work, where you live. But there is a great, transit in this region is just a great resource, whether it's the Metro bus system or MetroLink system. And even if there's not a transit stop right by your front door, there's a lot of park and ride lots that you can get to easily and then jump on the system and very affordably explore the region, whether it's in Missouri or in Illinois.
1: I know your organization has done a lot of studies on transit. What are some barriers when people say, you know, they can't or don't want to access public transit?
11: Yeah, again, it depends on the situation. Some people, it might be a convenience thing. Some people might have concerns about safety and security. We've seen a lot of great improvements in terms of safety and security, especially with the secure platform plan that's out there now. And a lot of opportunities for transit to be convenient for you, again, with those park and ride lots and all the opportunities to see where it can take you. And that's why this offers such a great opportunity. You know, people can go to dumpthepumpstl.com. Register, get a free 30-day pass, and they can see how it works for them, whether it's just a few times a week or whether they want to ride it more regularly, they can give it a shot, and it's really flexible for them.
1: Give us some more details of that. So there's a window to apply for this free month pass?
11: Yeah, absolutely. So again, if they go to dumpthepumpstl.com starting tomorrow, June 17th at 5 p.m., they'll be able to register. And that registration period is only available for 24 hours. So 5 p.m. on the 17th through 5 p.m. on the 18th, they'll have a contact form they can fill out, and we'll mail out those 30-day passes. And there's also a link on there to see what your cost savings are for transit. So you can put in your specific information and see what it can save for you.
1: I noticed that. I'm going to have to go on there and see what I could save if I could take transit in every day. When people do this, when you've done this in the past, what do they tell you about the experience?
11: Yeah, you know, it's really great to hear from people that don't ride transit regularly and they give it a shot and see if it works for them. And, you know, there's the savings at the pump. There's also the savings just on the wear and tear in your vehicle and the maintenance, but also the savings on stress and just not being out in that traffic and that congestion. It's a different perspective that you can take into work. You know, pop your earbuds in, listen to some music and let someone drive you to work. Look out the window and kind of see the region from a new perspective. So I think people are surprised all the different places that they can get to, whether it's the bus or the train, and just what a pleasant experience it is and kind of how fun it is to get around in a different way.
1: So again, give us the details on how people can apply to get one of those free passes for July.
11: Yeah, starting tomorrow at 5 p.m. And for that 24-hour period, just visit www.dumpthepumpstl.com. You can register for that 30-day pass, and we'll mail those out. And you can get information on cost savings for riding transit.
1: Travis, thank you so much for joining us. Appreciate it.
11: All right. Thank you so much.
1: That is Travis Wood, Senior Director of Citizens for Monitored Transit, joining me this morning here on KMOX. Coming up tomorrow morning, as you may have heard, Missouri has passed innovation zones that would give credits for developers that turn high-rise business buildings, office buildings, into apartments. I'm going to talk to a developer that has some different thoughts on this and who may actually be able to take the most advantage of this program. So join me tomorrow morning in the 8 o'clock hour of Total Information AM here on KMOX.
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13: You may know about bad LDL cholesterol, but a major new study warns of a stealth heart threat that standard blood tests completely miss, lipoprotein little a. Researchers with Brigham and Women's Hospital found that women with high levels of this sticky genetic particle faced a massive spike in heart attacks and strokes, even if their regular cholesterol was perfect. 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
1: Let's see how well things are winding down just before 9 o'clock. Roger Brand is in the overhead door company of St. Louis Traffic Center.
0: Well, Megan, we still have backed up traffic downtown. Westbound 64 is better, but it's still jammed approaching the 70 split to 3rd Street and in that construction zone. Eastbound 70 on the Missouri side is still backed up from about Salisbury into Tucker. If you're on northbound 270, there's slow traffic. North of Gravois, it's a stoppable pocket, so north of 44 all the way up to that incident we had before the Clayton Road overpass, so it's still a pretty solid jam there. Southbound 61 from Wentzville Parkway onto eastbound 70 at Highway A is heavy. Eastbound 64 slow from Spady all the way to Big Bend. Westbound 64, the Science Center out of Clayton Skinker is heavy. And southbound 170 backs up most of the way down from Olive to Highway 64. And eastbound 44, they still have that left lane closed east of Antire, a jam approaching Antire because of potholes. From the overhead door company of St. Louis Traffic Center,
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1: In exchange for child abuse charges being dropped. Authorities say Deutsch sent one of her adopted children to Texas to stay with another exotic animal collector who forced the teen girl to work for her and clean up after animals. Deutsch faces up to 7 years in prison. A sentencing date has not yet been set. 13 days after it was first detected on the umbilical cord of a calf in South Texas, the New World screwworm infestation has now spread to a dozen animals. In Texas, cattle, sheep, and goats in 6 counties have been found infested with the parasitic larva, along with a dog in New Mexico. A malfunction at a water treatment plant has led to the death of tens of thousands of fish and other aquatic creatures. According to the Missouri Department of Conservation, the Doe Run Company's West Fork Water Treatment Plant in Reynolds County released about 150,000 gallons of diluted sulfuric acid into the West Fork Black River earlier this month. That spill killed about 17,000 fish and close to 1,000 tadpoles and crayfish, among other animals. The Department of Natural Resources says the situation is no longer an environmental emergency and an investigation continues. The Black River is a popular area for float trips and fishing. Housing starts fell well short of analysts' expectations. We get more from ABC's Jim Ryan on the latest Census Bureau report.
2: After a steep decline in April, the consensus was for at least a slight rebound in housing starts in May. Instead, the figure fell by another 15% to 1.17 million units. Looking ahead, housing starts might not rise in June either. 10,000 fewer building permits were issued last month compared to the month before.
1: Centene seeing membership declines, higher medical costs, and funding cuts, so the Clayton-based company is offering employees buyouts in order to cut costs. According to the Business Journal, Centene hasn't said exactly how many positions it's looking to eliminate. Since the Republican-led Congress failed to renew the enhanced subsidies for the Affordable Care Act, Centene's enrollment fell 36%. Medicare membership is also down. Centene is the St. Louis Metro's largest public company. From the Saliga Heating and Cooling Weather Desk, we are going to have clouds and sun today with a shower or thunderstorm from late morning on, a high near 80, 65 overnight. Then tomorrow, the hot day of the week, 94 degrees with partly sunny skies, but some severe thunderstorms tomorrow moving through late afternoon into early tomorrow night. That could be tornado weather, potentially, containing hail, damaging winds, and then cooling off to 77 for Thursday. Right now in downtown St. Louis, it's 71 degrees. I'm Debbie Monterey, KMOX News.
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5: The World Cup is ongoing, and man, has it been so far a whole lot of fun. We will discuss that and all the ties that happened yesterday. Amy's upset about it. I don't care.
6: Honestly,
5: a normal person wouldn't care, but Amy's pissed.
6: You're going to be shocked by my take on this.

0: the news, the 35-foot by 20-foot sinkhole that opened up just under Highway 44. As Maria Kina pointed out yesterday, looks like it took 24 hours before the police and MoDOT or the streets department blocked it off.
1: And by the time the police got there, there were a dozen cars in the sinkhole.
0: Jesus.
1: The cars just kept pulling
0: in. It's a big sinkhole.
1: The dozen cars didn't happen. Just want to make sure.
0: Ronge is back. He was joking.
1: What a performance by Dustin May for the Cardinals last night at Busch Stadium. Complete game shutout. A one-hitter against the Padres, and that series continues tonight.
2: The 1-2 pitch to Fernando Tatis Jr. Swing and a miss. That's a Redbird winner. That's a one-hitter. That's a shutout for Dustin May. Light up the night. Light it up in downtown St. Louis.
1: Pretty great, man.
0: Yeah.
1: Really, really great job by Dustin May, who may or may not be traded at the deadline. It really depends on how the Cardinals are doing as we get closer to that. But that's exactly what they needed, baby.
0: Oh, they did. And we were talking yesterday with Matt Pauly how the Cardinals are scoring runs, something like 62 runs in the past three series, almost 7 runs a game that they're averaging. And really against the Reds, they could have swept that series or at least won one more game. They should have, and, you know, had a tough bullpen outing in a couple of games. And I was pretty frustrated. I said, man, you know, you got to be frustrated with the bullpen. And I guess one way to fix your bullpen problems is to not go to the bullpen.
1: Well, yes.
0: That's what I thought yesterday.
1: There's a big problem with that. It's just, you know, you can't avoid it.
0: And I feel like I'm being mean to the bullpen, but they were struggling.
1: It's fair to point it out.
0: The past few games, yeah.
1: They know it.
0: I think it was only the 7th complete game in Major League Baseball this year.
1: Well, it just doesn't happen as much anymore. Starters aren't going as long as they used to. And complete games are much rarer than they used to be. I mean, this isn't what it was in the 80s and prior to that. A lot of guys just, you know, they're going 5 or 6 innings. Then you go to a bullpen and usually the bullpen arms are pretty good. And that's just a real quick sidebar here, not to get too deep into the weeds. But it was always, when I was covering baseball day to day, it was always a source of amusement for me when people would complain when the manager would go out and get a particular reliever and put him in the game. Like, how can you put this guy in? Like, you gotta pitch the guys you have. You can't just have a bullpen where there's 1 or 2 or 3 people that never go in. Everybody has to throw because you can't have the same 3 guys pitching every night. It's just physically not possible. So, yeah, I mean, it'd be great to avoid the bullpen when they're struggling, but just, you know, it's not realistic anymore.
0: Was it Matt Pauly who pointed out yesterday that, yes, the bullpen was struggling, but last year the starters were struggling because we were throwing Eric Fetty and Miles Michaelis out every 5 days?
1: Yeah, well, it was...
0: That was a little bit different
1: situation back then. So speaking of the Cardinals, now they will play tonight, 5:50 pregame on KMOX, 6:45 first pitch. So we have the broadcast, obviously. Tomorrow is, as I like to call it, the event of the year.
0: Mm-hmm.
1: It's not Christmas. It's not Super Bowl. It isn't even this World Cup.
0: It's not the World Cup. I mean, people are talking about this.
1: Chris and Amy Day at the ballpark is tomorrow afternoon. It is a 1:15 first pitch, and Amy and I will be broadcasting, we're doing our show before the gates even open, just inside Gate 1, which is the Broadway near the interstate, far, far from the sinkhole.
0: We're very far from the sinkhole.
1: Not even close to the
0: sinkhole.
1: The sinkhole
0: is closer to the dome.
1: Yeah, sinkhole's right close to the dome. They patched up the little sinkhole that opened up outside Busch Stadium before opening day. Okay, so we're all good. But we are going to be inside Gate 1 doing our show. And then right there is the Mississippi Yacht Club pop-up bar, which is one of those themed pop-ups. And it's changing themes multiple times through the season. Amy and I then will be guest bartending.
0: Yep.
1: And then we're going to stick around for the game. We have a special section for you. If you can knock off work tomorrow.
0: You can. With the right attitude.
1: Yeah, just you walk right in. We have a note that you can give to your boss that's on our Twitter account at Chris Amy KMOX.
0: Where we do commit identity fraud.
1: Yeah, don't worry about that.
0: Yeah.
1: nobody needs to know that it's identity fraud. $15 tickets. We have a $15 section. $15 is awesome for a ball game. And we expect a good crowd tomorrow. I know it's a day game. It's a Wednesday. But summer started, man. It's going to be June 17th tomorrow. It's summertime.
0: Well, right? And also, I'm glad
1: it's a ball game for $15 tomorrow.
0: And I'm so glad it's a day game because I think it's supposed to rain tomorrow night.
1: Yeah.
0: So that's why the Cardinals said we cannot let Chris and Amy Day be bothered by the weather. So we're going to make Chris and Amy Day a 1:15 game before it rains.
1: We do love weather so much that it kind of would have been perfect to have a rain delay or something. You know?
0: The Chris and Amy rain delay.
1: Yeah. And if it gets canceled, we'll just come back and do it again. But yeah, 1:15 tomorrow. We have a special section, $15 tickets, and you can get those tickets, cardinals.com/Chris and Amy. Cardinals.com/Chris and Amy.
0: I have had so many people ask, wait a minute, you're bartending? Do you know how to mix drinks? Do you know how to make a Manhattan or an old fashioned or whatever else you would make? And are we mixing drinks? Are we just handing people cans?
1: Amy, I think they just give us the beer to hand out to people.
3: If a customer asks for a cocktail, we can say, no.
0: That's what I've been telling people. I said, no, I think we're just like handing people beer.
1: I will not be.
0: But how fun would it be if we're actually like mixing drinks?
1: Yeah, I don't think we're mixing the drinks, but I will be tasting each one with my finger. I'm gonna dunk my finger into each drink and taste it, see if it's okay, and then I'll let it go out.
0: That's so gross.
1: I won't do that. I promise I won't do that.
0: What if you waterfall it? You waterfall each drink to taste it, test it first.
1: You
0: know, you hold it above your mouth.
1: Yeah.
0: So you're not putting your dirty lips on the can.
1: Oh, I see what you're saying. Yeah.
0: You're just waterfalling some of it.
1: Well, then that would, like, half the drink would be gone. Because I'd probably spill it.
0: Yeah. Well, you'd have to spit it out, too, because otherwise you'd get drunk. Like a wine tasting.
1: Yeah, just like a wine tasting. You're
0: right. I think it's going to be so much fun. And this will be my first time.
1: I'll spit it back into the cup.
0: Okay, now I'm going to throw up. This will be so much fun, too, because the Chris and Amy section is right field. Correct?
1: Very close
0: to Tarps Off.
1: Yeah.
0: And I have yet to, you know, go to the Tarps Off section this year. Matt's gone. He said it was a ton of fun.
3: I've gone. The tarps were off. It was a great time.
1: I don't think we're going to have much going, too. It'll be right there. Like,
0: we're there.
1: We're just kind of.
0: That's kind of a good point. We'll be there, basically.
1: It'll be a lot of fun.
0: That's going to be a lot of fun.
1: Come take your shirt off in front. Here's what we'll do. If you, on the way to the Tarps Off section, if you want to stop by the Chris and Amy section and show us your nips.
0: No, don't say it like that.
1: And then we'll do a nip contest.
0: No. Oh, my gosh. No, we're not doing that. You can't.
1: We can't do a nip judging. What are you talking about? People take their shirts off.
0: I don't think. No.
1: I think you can.
0: We'll do it. You know what's going to happen? Heim Bloom's going to accidentally hear this show.
3: He might actually be there.
0: And you're going to ruin Tarps Off because you made it weird.
1: I don't think it's ruining it. I think if you just pass by and you go, hey, what do you think of this? We'll go thumbs up or thumbs down.
0: Please don't.
1: We'll just do thumbs up or thumbs down.
0: No.
1: Amy would like to judge your nips. So come on by the Chris and Amy section tomorrow. We're going to be between, is it 131, 132, 133? Those are the sections.
0: I don't care anymore.
1: So those are the sections we're going to be at.
0: Yeah.
1: Come on by. But go buy tickets. Cardinals.com/Chris and Amy. Cannot reiterate this enough. $15 is a really cool deal. It's very good.
0: I know we're going to talk about this next because, guys, I have never felt more patriotic in my whole life. This World Cup. Watching people from all over the world discover America has been so much fun. And as you mentioned yesterday, something very special happened with all the scores.
1: We'll get into it. That's Amy Mark's Scores. I'm Chris Ranji. Again, cardinals.com/Chris and Amy. Chris and Amy Day at the ballpark is tomorrow at Busch Stadium here in St. Louis.
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0: guys, you know what? I think everybody missed the lead this year because nobody expected it. And what is that? I think the ultimate unifying event for America 250 is the World Cup. Not that we're hosting it, not just that we're hosting it, but that people from all over the world are visiting the United States for the first time in their lives, and the country is blowing their minds. Like, everything that we take for granted, I've called it the abundance of America. Europeans are discovering the abundance of America, whether it is the abundance of soda choices at the gas station or waffles at Waffle House at 1 a.m. or the abundance of land in the national parks or even the abundance of generosity. Because remember, a lot of these teams, they're staying in, you know, Lawrence, Kansas. And you've got people from Europe not just visiting L.A. and New York, but they're driving across Texas, which one European said, I've been driving all day and I'm still in Texas. This is the most amazing thing. You could drive for 10 hours and still be in Texas. There was a guy from New Zealand. He's a very popular influencer, like TikTok guy from New Zealand, who is in Alabama and got boiled peanuts for the first time. And he asked,
1: I've never even had boiled peanuts.
0: And he asked the lady at the gas station, it is the most wholesome video ever. He's like, what are boiled peanuts? And she's like, oh, I got to get you some boiled peanuts and then some Cajun boiled peanuts. And he asks her how to eat them. And she shows him. And it's rural Alabama. And he's just having the time of his life. And they hug it out at the end. I mean, it is, I'm feeling so patriotic. Like, yeah, this country's awesome, man. I am having the time of my life. What if this is the 250th anniversary celebration, is seeing America through fresh eyes and realizing how great we have it? It's, well, so fun.
1: Yeah, I mean, it's, I would imagine it's the same as whenever you go to Switzerland. You're like, wow, this is amazing. Look at all this stuff they've got. It's just, there's a novelty to it. And there are, obviously, there are great things here in the country.
0: Like it's Costco. Cool to see. They don't have Costco in Switzerland. Or yeah. Menards. Or you could, a guy said, this guy bought tacos and toilets at the same store.
1: Yeah, so, but that's also kind of the thing, right? Like, should we have so much choice? Like, I know we have it and it is good, but there's also a give with the take.
0: Well,
1: you know what I mean?
0: You, like, can say, I've complained about,
1: like, a gigantic Walmart is a little too much.
0: But
1: you know what I mean?
0: But you know how we talk about food deserts and such, and we have our standard? All of Europe is a food desert, right? Like, their grocery stores are spread out and they're only open, you know, a lot of stores open 8 to 6 or whatever. So it's hard to get to a grocery store. I think it's more of an abundance, yes, of choices, food, which is great. But then also an abundance of land, right? And the national parks, all the different national parks, to an abundance of generosity and different cultures. Because if you're in Texas and visiting, or if you're in California and you're in New York, or you're in Kansas, those are different cultures, different vibes, because the country is so big. And that's cool, too.
1: Yeah, I think it'd be cool if I lived in the UK, or if I were Scottish and I was coming to the United States, although they're all in the Boston area, which we'll get to in a second.
0: Yeah, we're going to get to that.
1: But if I were coming here and exploring the country, I think I would get a real kick out of seeing Kansas. But there's no way in hell I'd want to stay there. You know what I mean?
0: Yeah.
1: Like, I'd be like, wow, this is fascinating. This is an interesting place. Okay, I'm going to leave now. Do you know what I'm saying?
0: Well, yeah. So, and like I said, I think a lot of people are driving around. You know, they're going to baseball games for the first time. Another European family went to a rodeo. And they're just like, this is unbelievable.
1: Like, what in the hell is this?
0: These guys are just letting bulls chase them.
1: Do you know what I think it would be like? It would be like going over to, and it is, it is it in Ireland where they have the cheese rolling down the hill thing? They do it once a year.
0: It's England.
1: Okay, well, it's somewhere in that part of the world where they roll the cheese down the hill and everybody chases after it and they tumble down. I think that would be incredible to see it once.
0: Once, yeah.
1: You know, like one time and then I am good. Well, I don't think I need to see it again.
0: And I will say, like, my friends, I always talk about my international crew, right? But my friends, especially like one of the friends who was from here, who was from Switzerland, who lived here for 4 years, he was so dedicated to taking family trips all over the U.S. He said the country is so big. There's so much to see. And they were so intentional about it because even though you're all in the U.S., it felt like a different country in a way because it's so big. But we have some audio. Some of the videos on TikTok are very visual driven. So it was a bummer I couldn't pull some of those. But here are some of the online Europeans discovering America.
2: I feel like I've been lied to my entire life about America. I'm in Florida. This beach is insane. Like, just as good as Australian beaches. But if you log onto the news, everything's bad. Everyone's got blue hair.
3: I was well and truly born in the wrong country. I'm a British girl, and I have been to around 27 different countries in my whole life. Nothing comes close to the USA. You can get every single landscape, every single climate.
4: My ancestors will not like me for saying this, but there are things America does that are better than the UK, and these are three that I can think of right now. Number one, college sports. In the UK, university sports is basically seven people playing football next to a car park. In America, college sports looks like the Olympics had a baby with the Super Bowl. Number two, drive-through banks. When I first saw one, I just thought Americans had become too lazy to commit financial fraud indoors. But honestly, incredible idea. And finally, endless refills. This nearly moved me to tears. In Britain, if you ask for another Coke, they look at you like you've requested a second mortgage, and it'll cost you an extra £4 every time. But in America, oh, the waiter just appears every 6 minutes like some fizzy drink guardian angel.
1: That's true, and you know what? It's probably not helping us. It's probably not helping that we just get free. So once you pay for it once, it just that glass doesn't stop being full.
0: Someone did comment, yes, it's called the obesity epidemic.
1: Yeah, that's so there's give and take. Like I said, there are good things about it. Accessibility is great until there's that. I get the paralysis of choice a lot, which we talked about before. When you have too many options, I can get to a point where I'm like, well, I don't know what the hell to do because I've got too many things in front of me. And so that's not necessarily good. It's good to have options, but it's not all good. You know what I mean?
0: It's always a trade-off. Everything in life is a trade-off. And if you are going to live in a country of abundance and freedom, you're also going to live in a country of, yes, consumerism, overconsumption, and some wackos. Because wackos come with freedom.
1: And like I said, one of the things that is happening now, I'm sure for a lot of the visitors coming in, is that like the very first person said in that clip that this is not what they thought it was.
0: Yeah.
1: Which is the same if we went somewhere else. You know, if we go to another place, I'm sure it's not exactly the way you.
0: Oh, gosh, Ranj, I think it's if a Midwesterner goes to New York City. They're like, oh, wow, this isn't nearly as bad.
1: Even in the same country.
0: Yeah.
1: One more. I love the Scottish people who are in Boston. And they had, it was like a parade of thousands of people.
0: It was unbelievable.
1: Walking to the stadium. And they've got a bagpipe band. And I'm like, oh, my God, this is incredible. I love the Scots. And there's a man who a bunch of Scots went to the Red Sox game on Sunday, and one of them was being interviewed by Boston 25. It's their Fox affiliate.
0: Okay.
1: And he was being asked about how long the game is. This is very funny.
5: How many innings is that?
6: Nine.
5: Oh, you're having a lot.
6: You have to stay.
5: God, definitely. Once I get my t-shirt out off.
1: It's like nine innings. You're having a laugh. I love that.
0: It's so good.
1: How about the other guy?
0: Yeah.
1: There was another guy who had spent a bunch of money to come here, as obviously you're traveling overseas, and he said he was having the time of his life.
7: I don't care how much it costs. I don't care the trouble I'm in with my wife now. This is the best experience of my entire life, including my wedding. I paid 20 times the money I paid for my first car for my ticket for the Haiti game.
1: Great. That was from ITV Football.
0: It's just so much fun. Like I said, I think this is our celebration. I'm having so much fun with this World Cup.
1: It's fun. It's like getting to show your friends around town. You know, coming in to visit.
0: It's like having your friend over. You want to see my room?
1: Mm-hmm.
0: Do you want to see my stuff? You see this?
1: Yeah.
0: See this pillow? See my toys?
1: It's really great.
0: It's so much fun.
1: We are going to talk to columnist for the St. Louis Post-Dispatch, Bill McClellan. He's got an opinion piece over the St. Louis police board, you know, the state of Missouri overtaking it. And he had some interesting thoughts. We're going to talk to Bill McClellan when we come back on 104.1 FM KMOX. But as we've been talking about, a great event, one of the biggest events in the world is happening right now. And FanDuel wants you to get in on the action, and they are changing the game on the biggest stage in the world. 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
0: It's gorgeous, 71 degrees and sunny. Today, partial sunshine, a high of 80, maybe a thunderstorm later on. 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
0: Ranji. Amy Mark Score is with you. And we've been talking a lot about the St. Louis Police Board of Commissioners and the city of St. Louis and the tensions that seem to be growing every day between the two. Well, lo and behold, Bill McClellan, who always has his finger on the pulse of the city, but has a take that no one else does. He always has that unique angle. He wrote a column about this feud between the state takeover of the police and the city of St. Louis and how Bill has changed his mind from his original position. And he joins us now. Everyone's favorite Bill McClellan, columnist for the St. Louis Post-Dispatch. You also know him from Donnybrook. Bill, it's always a good day when we get to talk with you.
18: Well, thanks, Amy. Nice to talk to you.
0: Well, really interested by your piece that I have right in front of me here, that you initially supported the state takeover of the police in the city of St. Louis, and now you have changed your mind. And I guess what changed your mind and what prompted you to write about it?
18: Well, the first thing that changed my mind was the city government changed. You know, when this whole state takeover began to gain steam, Megan Green was the aldermanic president, and Tashara Jones was the mayor, and Kim Gardner was the circuit attorney, and there was Cori Bush was the congressional woman, not that that mattered, but there was, you know, an anti-police, defund the police sort of feeling. And when I talked to cops, I was sympathetic to them. I thought, you know, they're going to be run by people who don't really appreciate them. And the second thing was, I remember when the state controlled, you know, I came here in 1980 and I covered the police for the first three years I was here. And I remembered state control and it seemed to work fine. And so I thought, you know, state control makes sense. And then everything changed. I mean, the moderates took over the city. I mean, you've got Gabe Gore in the circuit attorney's office and Kara Spencer as mayor. You know, Donna Behringer as comptroller. You know, the whole flavor and feeling of that changed. And then when the new board took over, you know, the old board that I remember, the old businessmen, they felt like they were managing the police department for the city. And the new board has acted like it feels it's representing the police department against the city. And some of that you can't blame on them because there were lawsuits initially opposing the takeover. But, you know, I talked to Chris Greville about that, and he seemed reasonable. Yeah, he said, you know, anybody who didn't think the city would react like this was naive. We just have to deal with it. But it's just been too much anti, this, you know, we represent the police department against the city is the way the board acts. And they do it in lockstep. You know, I mean, it isn't like a normal board where there seems to be disagreements. And when I decided to write about it, and called Chris Saraceno, the president of the board, he said, you know, he'd be happy to talk, but we would have to patch Chip McCoy, the spokesperson for the police department, in on the phone call. And, you know, I was fine to do that. McCoy seems like a fine guy. But, you know, the old board felt a little more independent. And, you know, it's kind of like, you know, Chris Greville has an awful lot of authority on this board. And the old board were businessmen who felt like, you know, they employed accountants and they employed lawyers, but the lawyers and the accountants didn't run the business. They did. And these guys seem to act like Greville runs the police board. And it just makes things awkward. And, you know, I was a little aghast, Amy, when the board was announced. It wasn't the kind of people I was thinking of. You know, I had written that I thought Keogh was the right guy to do this, because, you know, his dad had been a city cop, and then his dad, you know, deserted the family, but other cops, mostly Dave Sinclair, stepped in and took care of the Keoghs. And I thought Keogh has a deep connection to the police department, and these would be thoughtful picks. And I didn't think they were. So
1: yeah, Bill, this is no, yeah. I mean, I am. You kind of are really addressing what my question is why is this board seemingly so combative when the people who are now in leadership really are not anti-police? They don't talk like they're anti-police. They talk like they want to be helpful and as if they need the police department here. So is it all about this attorney, Chris Granville, or is it something else? What exactly is going on here?
18: Well, I'm not sure. I mean, you know, part of it, you can't blame on the board, because there were immediately two lawsuits filed opposing state takeover. So, you know, it isn't like they came in and swung the first, you know, took the first punch, but they've just reacted to it much more harshly. And it doesn't seem like there's much give or take. And, you know, I was going to say that the makeup of the board kind of stunned me. I'm not trying to, you know, do identity politics or, you know, you have to have so many black people and so many this or that. But, you know, in the city of St. Louis, where almost all the street crime is committed by black people against black people, and the neighborhoods that are really in terrible shape crime-wise are black neighborhoods, I would have expected more, you know, a couple of black people on the board. I mean, there's black business people who are, you know, extremely concerned about crime. And the only black person on the board was Sylvia Jenkins Gray. And she's a strange pick, I thought. You know, she had been city personnel director and then was fired. And I know it was, you know, political fighting with her and her former friend Tashara Jones, but Gray, you know, famously took a city car and a city employee and went to Jefferson City to look for her husband, the Reverend Gray, and that's what got her fired. And I thought, you know, I don't think that's a big deal, but when you put somebody on the board, you're really looking for somebody with judgment, and I wasn't sure that represented great judgment. And she's also suing the city.
0: Right.
18: You know, and I thought, you know, that in a normal time, maybe you could have a board member suing the city. But in these times where it's so contentious, it's crazy. The conflicts of interest. I mean, if you're suing the city, you're dealing with the city councilor's office is opposing you. And now, even though they're a state agency, they have to work with the city councilor's office. You know, I don't want to go through the board one by one and pick out, but I was stunned when Dave Brown or Don Brown, the Chevy dealer, was named to the board, because he sells the cars to the police department. And that's, you know, and no shade on him. He probably gives everybody a good deal. But in what universe do you have one of your big vendors on the board? I mean, if I own a Ford dealership or a Honda or anything, and I say, you know, I'm going to compete for the business here and see if I can sell the police department police cars, and they say, well, the problem is the vendor's on the board. And you go, who does that? Mm-hmm. Now, it might be that the city buys its police cars independent from the police department. Everything gets so confusing when you have the police department as a state agency. You know, like on these last lawsuits that Chris Lavelle filed and were kicked back because they weren't filed properly. I wonder who pays for this. And I called the comptroller's office and said, who's on the hook for these lawsuits, even though they were filed incorrectly? And They said, we are, the city. I mean, the city is paying Revell to sue the city. And,
0: and speaking of that, Bill, in your opinion, how much of this antagonism is driven by Chris Gravel, the board's attorney? Because I know we've had several listeners or people text in saying, hey, we think it's the attorney that's really creating the tension here. Do you agree with that in your opinion?
18: Well, to a degree, I do. I think that he has come in a very combative position. He's taken a very combative position and feels like he's representing the police department against the city. And like I say, ideally, you're managing the police department for the city. And, I think that his supporters, if there are many, I hear mostly like you hear, critics, but would say that, you have to remember that the first two lawsuits were filed against the police board's existence. So you're going to have some antagonism. I think that Chris Gravel has certainly not been a peacemaker.
1: Yeah, I would think, though, that the board coming in would have understood those lawsuits, considering the city did not want that to happen and it was done out of their control. So, I'm not sure what they were expecting. So it's kind of crazy to be this antagonistic toward them.
18: Yeah, and I would think that, everybody would kind of go out of their way to let the city know that, hey, we're actually all one team. We're on your side. But it hasn't been that way. And I talked to somebody who goes to the mayor's cabinet meetings, and this person told me that the chief has pretty much quit going. And I'm sure he has an excuse or he's busy or something. But, it's not Team St. Louis. It's, Team Police Department and Team St. Louis fighting each other. And it's just this was not what I expected when I said that state control makes a lot of sense.
1: Bill McClellan, columnist for the St. Louis Post-Dispatch. It's great to talk to you. Thank you for giving us time today.
18: Hey, I enjoyed talking to you guys.
0: Thank you, Bill.
1: Bill McClellan. Also, you can see him on Donnybrook. And
0: legend.
1: If they're going to do this thing, if the state was going to take over control of the police department, you would think they'd try to at least have some kind of, cohesive situation going on here where you're working with the other side.
0: Well, and Bill talked about how previously it did feel like the police board or the state control of the St. Louis City Police was at least okay, that they were working together versus being pitted against one another. Because it's wild to think it was only 13 years ago that St. Louis City got control of its police department back.
1: Chris and Amy on KMOX. Do not forget, big, big, big day tomorrow. Chris and Amy day at the ballpark. Cardinals and Padres afternoon game, 1:15 is the first pitch, and we are broadcasting live from inside the ballpark, inside gate one. Then guest bartending at the Mississippi Yacht Club bar, which is the pop-up right there inside of gate one. And we are offering you special tickets, $15 seats for tomorrow. Got to go to cardinals.com/Chris and Amy. It's tomorrow. We're just over 24 hours away from Chris and Amy Day at Busch Stadium tomorrow.
0: Be there or be square, as the kids say.
1: Hey, don't be a loser and not go.
0: Yeah.
1: Take off work. It's fine.
0: It's good. You should take off work.
1: It'll be a great time. That's tomorrow at Busch Stadium, cardinals.com/Chris and Amy.
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4: Well, Ronj, I'm sure you saw this because everyone's talking about it when it comes to the World Cup, that the tiny island chain of Cape Verde shocked soccer fans everywhere. They played Spain, one of the favorites, I believe, to win the World Cup, and they ended in a 0-0 draw, otherwise known as a tie. But, I mean, for Cape Verde, that was the equivalent of winning the World Cup. Playing Spain to a 0-0 draw.
5: They should have gotten blown out. They should have gotten absolutely torched.
4: I think I didn't see the whole game, and so like some of my friends were joking about it this morning on, yeah, I think Cape Verde had one shot, and Spain had the ball like 85% of the time.
5: Yeah.
4: But they should have gotten blown out, and they didn't. But as you pointed out, every single game yesterday, is this correct? Is this right? Every single game yesterday ended in a draw, in a
5: tie?
4: That's
5: what they tell me.
6: That's what the scores are, yeah.
4: And you want to know how patriotic I'm feeling right now? I don't even care. They told me that all the teams tied yesterday, and I said, God bless America.
5: Look, once they get to the knockout stages, there will be decisive victors in these games, and that's all you really need. I'm good with that.
4: So much fun.
5: Did you see that the number one market for USA Paraguay, which is the game that happened on Friday, and this is from Michael Mulvihill from Fox, with he does insights and analytics, and he says the number one market for that game, the U.S. men's national team first game, was Kansas City, the television market.
4: Okay.
5: They had a 9.2 rating and a 29 share. Next

0: was Boston with an 8.6, San Diego a 7.3, Dallas a 7.3, St. Louis a 7.3. So St. Louis was tied for third best ratings for the World Cup game on Friday.
1: Awesome.
0: And the next men's national team game will be 2 o'clock on Friday.
1: Yeah.
0: So that'll be an interesting start time. But hey, man, St. Louis loves its soccer. And I, of course, Kansas City is going to be because they are a World Cup location. Mm-hmm. So for this not being a World Cup location, it's pretty incredible that the ratings were as good as they were for that game.
1: Such a strong soccer town, though. It's so fun. Everybody plan where you're going to go to your watch party or host your watch party for Friday's game, 2 p.m.
0: That'll be a fun time.
1: You got to do it. You got to watch the game with a group
0: of
1: people.
0: So you have 2 days this week that you need to take off work early or not go to work at all.
1: Friday doesn't count because by 2 o'clock, I mean, you're mailing it in on Friday.
0: Friday, 2 o'clock.
1: And by 2 o'clock, no one's there anyway.
0: But tomorrow at Busch Stadium for Chris and Amy Day, you're going to go to the ballpark. Cardinals, Padres, we have $15 tickets for you. Cardinals.com/Chris and Amy. We better see you there. We're going to have a great time.
1: Yep.
0: And when we come back, we will talk to Dave Simons, partner and managing director of One Private Wealth. Maybe we'll ask him about the World Cup and the economy and how it does for us. 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
1: A day which encourages people to leave their car at home and give transit a try so they can save at the pump.
2: Travis Wood with Citizens for Modern Transit in St. Louis says the American Public Transportation Association says a person could save about $13,000 a year by taking public transit to encourage people to take a bus or train. Citizens for Modern Transit is giving a free monthly transit pass while supplies last to people registering on their website or go to dumpthepumpstl.com. Over the last month, obsession has sent shockwaves through Hollywood. 20-something Curry Barker's micro-budget horror film has grossed $286 million worldwide and still going. It outgrossed Star Wars, The Mandalorian, and Grogu in North America. Its Focus Features' biggest hit in its 24-year existence and ranks among the most profitable movies ever made. Coupled with the A24 hit Back Rooms by 20-year-old Kane Parsons, it's been a coming-out party for YouTube as a breeding ground for the next generation of filmmakers and has brought waves of Gen Z moviegoers into theaters. And the 2026 James Beard Award for Best Chef Midwest goes to Lauren Nalick of Balkan Treat Box. Last night in Chicago, the owner of the food truck turned Webster Groves restaurant became the first St. Louisan since 2017 to win that honor. Nalick was nominated in this category four other times. Nick Bogner, Osato, and Indo was also nominated this year.
3: Intervals of clouds and sun this afternoon with a shower and thunderstorm around. It'll become breezy with a high close to 80. Partly cloudy tonight, low 65. Tomorrow, partly sunny, windy, hot, and more humid, high 93. A couple of severe thunderstorms late tomorrow afternoon and early tomorrow night can cause flash flooding and contain hail, damaging wind gusts, and even a tornado. From the Saliga Heating and Cooling Weather Desk, I'm AccuWeather meteorologist Joe Lundberg on 104.1 FM KMOX.
2: It is 75 degrees in downtown St. Louis. We've got some sunshine, but also some dark, stormy-looking clouds moving through. I'm Debbie Monterey, KMOX News. 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
6: Every Tuesday, we talk the economy, we talk finances with Dave Simons, partner and managing director of One Private Wealth on the Chris and Amy Show. Amy Marks Corr's Chris Ranji. And a text message comes in and wants to know if we are taking pictures with fans of the show tomorrow. 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
7: Yes.
6: Sure, why not?
7: The event of the year.
6: For a price. You have to pay me.
7: Well, no, I don't think
6: not
7: you can
6: us.
7: Say that.
6: You got to pay me.
7: I don't think...
6: I didn't say how much. Cardinals.com/Chris and Amy for those $15 tickets tomorrow afternoon game at the ballpark, Cardinals and Padres. So Dave Simons is with us. Before we get into, you know, nationwide finances in the economy, Dave, is $15 a good deal for a Cardinals ticket? I say yes.
8: You better believe it. It reminds me of growing up watching the Cardinals in the 70s when even I don't know what the top price was. All I remember is my dad and I would go sit in the left field bleachers because my idol was Lou Brock. Mm-hmm. And I wanted to be next to my idol. And those were $2 bleacher seats. And we loved it. That's where I grew up. That was my place.
6: So 15 is the new $2, right?
7: Yes.
8: Yeah, let's call it that. That works for me.
7: In this economy?
6: 15 bucks. Great day.
8: You better believe
6: it. Tell you. Tomorrow.
7: Okay. Speaking of money, how is the old SpaceX stock doing? We made a big deal last week about it going public and Elon being the first trillionaire. How's it looking?
8: Well, let's put this in perspective. I've never seen anything like this in that in just a couple of days, you have a company that is now bigger as of this morning, because its stock continues to go up, is now bigger than both Amazon and Microsoft. I mean, this is a company

0: that doesn't even have any net revenues yet and is not expected to for a while. So you've got a couple of things going on here. This is kind of a new meme stock, in my opinion. It's going to be a great company. We need to separate the company from the stock. And I have to be very careful because I can't give any specific recommendations on it. But anyone buying the stock today is going to have to be owning it for some time, because the company will have to grow into its revenues, which won't even really be materialized for a number of years. This is as much of a cultist personality stock because people love Elon Musk as it is in true fundamental valuation today.
1: Okay, so with that, if you buy the stock, but you have to wait for the company to grow into the valuation or whatever. Mm-hmm. But some of the company's predictions are very Elon-y, like we're going to colonize Mars in 10 years. And I'm thinking, no, we're not. Like, we can't even get to the bottom of the Mariana Trench. People can barely live in Antarctica. We're not going to colonize Mars. And so is there a chance that the company never grows into its valuation?
0: I think it will on that, Amy, but I don't. It could it be 20 years? I have no idea. But I love that term you just came up with, very Elon-y. But that's exactly right. I thought the same thing when he predicted that SpaceX would generate $1 trillion in revenue by 2030. That's only 3.5 years from now,
1: right?
0: 4 years from now, and you're saying that it's going to generate a trillion. Look, I don't bet against Elon, but he also has a way of pumping things up a little bit, slight exaggerations. I mean, he's never hit the Tesla numbers that he's promised. Great company, by the way, and a lot of people love it, but we've seen Tesla sales kind of flatten. Now, this is I don't mean to sound like I'm diminishing this company at all. I was going to say a world changer. How about a universe changer in a way? And I think it's the real deal, but it's just going to take a while. So my only recommendation to people listening right now, I wonder if I should buy this stock. I can't tell you what to do other than just don't mortgage the house to do it, please. Don't, if you're conservative, don't sell your CDs to buy this. Just take it easy and you can maybe dip your toe in, but don't go crazy.
1: Two things real quick, Dave. I know you're not diminishing the company because this company could still be the most successful company in the history of the world and still not live up to the promises that Elon made. So, you could say, well, just because I don't think he might hit $1 trillion in 3.5 years doesn't mean you're putting down the company. And two, whenever you talk about selling CDs to buy stock, I always picture my actual CD collection, which I picture myself selling my CDs to buy stock.
2: This is why you're on with us.
0: Amy, that's okay. It just, you can't have, at your young age, and I have no idea how much you have in CDs versus your overall net worth, but yeah, it's okay to have CDs, but someone at your age should not have a majority of your money in CDs, and that's my little free public advice
1: for you.
2: Dave, we know that with this supposed deal that the president has struck with Iran, which is somehow very similar to the previous deal that was already in place, that we're seeing some of the gas prices come back down. I know that it's under $4 a gallon now if you look around the area, and oil is down as well. So where do we stand on this? Will it continue to go down? What are we thinking?
0: Well, let's assume that this really is the deal, okay? And it gets signed Friday, and then we move on. Oil probably will continue to drop a little bit more. Gas prices will incrementally drop, but there's such a backlog and there's such a systematic issue of releasing all this oil and getting it back through the Strait of Hormuz. That doesn't happen overnight. So could we be paying back down to $3 a gallon? Sure, but it might be the end of summer. It's not going to happen next week. So this is all, I think, potentially good news, but the market's reaction yesterday, which was, wow, this is great. Like, okay, that's fine. But let's temper this a little bit. My bigger issue right now, frankly, and this will start in a couple of weeks, is the second quarter ends. And then we're going to have earnings. Remember, because we've talked about this, how the first quarter had these explosive earnings, 26 to 28% overall earnings growth from a year ago for the average S&P company. Just amazing, very historic. Well, what have you done for me lately? And companies are starting to hint at how things have gone in the second quarter. So if we want to keep this bull market going, we don't have to focus anymore on oil or gas or anything like that, because that's working in our favor to some degree. It's all going to be earnings. If they can't keep this up and meet expectations, yeah, we could have some correctiveness here in the market this summer.
1: With the Strait of Hormuz and everything that's going on with Iran, and like we said, we've had deals and ceasefires before, and the Strait's going to open, and then it opens, and then it closes, and so forth. But the United States can, a lot of times, or at least compared to Europe, swim right along. So how are the U.S. market, how is the U.S. market comparing to the global markets or European markets as the ups and downs of the conflict with Iran move forward?
0: Yeah, that's a great question. I'm glad you asked that, Amy, because it's very important to point out things are different today than they were even 10 years ago, but especially 20, 30, 40 years ago. If this kind of thing had happened decades ago, where mm-hmm. they actually closed the strait, I'm not kidding when I say we could have $7 or $8 gas. Because we were more dependent on that Mideast oil because of things like fracking and technological innovation in the oil industry, and the fact that now the U.S. is the biggest producer of oil, back to where it used to be many decades ago, where we've taken that over now. So we are in a much stronger position to have weathered this storm, this Iranian conflict and the closing of the strait. We're to be very, very thankful for that. Europe right now, a little bit of a basket case. They've got their own issues. The U.S. continues to stand atop of really any democratically run country. I hear this all the time, and I have for years and years and years, about the demise of America and the economy, and the dollar is going to crash. And I say, okay, that's fine. If you want to invest that way, have fun being poor. I mean, you do not bet against the U.S. And we're seeing that once again here. And that circles back to SpaceX. Forget about everything that we've talked about. Okay, is it a good stock or all that? Just the fact that this has happened in America, and Anthropic is going to go public, and OpenAI, and we are leading the AI race. Forget about all this talk. Well, China could be. No, they're not. They're not even close to us, or anyone who understands this. The dynamism that defines American entrepreneurship and exceptionalism is alive and well, and we're seeing that. Do not bet against this country. We will have recessions. Yes, we will have corrections in the market. But longer term, you stay U.S.-centric, and you will meet your investment goals.
2: Kevin Warsh will have his first meeting as Fed chairman tomorrow. And are we expecting movement on interest rates?
0: No. The consensus is, and I agree with it, that you'll see no movement. Everyone, though, is waiting for Warsh to come out with his first public comments after a Fed meeting, like we've always seen with past Fed chairmen. What will be said? Because the last meeting, a couple of these voting members were saying, we're not going to, not only are you not going to cut rates like everyone thought at the beginning of the year, we think we might actually have to raise rates. We had two or three governors point that out. Well, how are they feeling now? Because I think the fear back then, the last meeting, was about this war, about higher gas prices, about inflation. Are they going to back away from that? How is Warsh responding to this? I think he has a desire. He would like to cut rates, but he's not going to anytime soon. So that's what everyone should be focusing on. If anything moves the market coming out of the meeting, it's going to be more of the future vision that Warsh proclaims. I don't think they want to hear that he's in a big hurry to cut rates, because at this point, that would prove to be more inflationary. If he just sounds a neutral tone, hey, we're watching this, there's a lot of things, a lot of moving parts, then I think the market will digest that just fine. And that's kind of what I'm expecting.
2: Next week, Dave, I think we'd like to get into what this World Cup mm-hmm. economic impact on our country is going to be, now that we'll be, I think, at that point, a couple of weeks into it. So it'll be interesting to get your take on that. I think we'll do that next week.
1: Yeah. And ask too something, because Ronj, you brought up how the mayor, well, Rahm Emanuel, when he was mayor of Chicago, didn't want the World Cup because he said FIFA takes everything. So how does that...
2: Yeah, they get like all the profits.
1: All the profits. So like how does, you know, if we could talk next week about how that affects our economy.
0: And Rahm Emanuel is pretty spot on that. This is not a Taylor Swift event, which is a huge economic boom to these cities. It helps, but it doesn't rise to that level. So, yeah, I'd love to talk about it.
2: Dave, appreciate you. Talk to you next Tuesday.
0: All right, guys. Take care.
2: Dave Simons, partner and managing director of One Private Wealth, will be with us next week on KMOX.
1: That's a great way to put it. This is not a Taylor Swift event. Because that's, I think...
2: All that money goes to the city.
1: Yes.
2: You know what I mean.
1: If you didn't tell me that story, was it in the New York Times?
2: The Athletic did an interview with...
1: If you didn't tell me to read that story, I would not have realized how FIFA takes every dime of profit and puts all of the burden for transportation and security and the expenses on the city. I would have thought...
0: Have fun being poor.
2: There's an incredible thing that's happened regarding this, and I talked about this last week, how all of these stadiums like AT&T Stadium, which is where the Cowboys play, part of the deal is you have to cover up your signage. So AT&T, like the big neon huge lights that are installed on the roof of the stadium, have to all be covered up. Levi's Stadium, where the 49ers play, they had to cover up theirs, but the Levi's logo is so unique that it's like this, you could tell it's the Levi's logo still, and so Levi's has really leaned into it, and their social media...
1: They've been genius.
2: You have to go and look at their social media because they have taken advantage of it. It's really great.
1: One of the most recognizable audio clips on social media is the tense music playing in the background, and it says, "They're gonna know." It's like, "They're not gonna know. They're gonna know." And that audio playing as Levi's the brand zooms in.
2: Kind of looks like an upside down crown, I guess is one way to put it.
1: Oh, I love Levi's.
2: And you can
1: Levi's.
2: Tell it's so good. What FIFA does is ridiculous, but the World Cup itself is a lot of fun. Chris and Amy on KMOX.
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1: I hate to continue being the old man yelling at clouds or the get off my lawn person, but remember how last week we were talking about e-bikes and they're effectively little motorcycles that these kids all over St. Louis and St. Louis County are riding, and they're riding them on sidewalks, and some of them don't even have pedals, and a lot of them can go 25, 30 miles an hour or faster, especially if you modify them. So cities like Kirkwood and Wildwood, Chesterfield, you know, all over Afton, they're trying to put some new restrictions on these bikes, because people are afraid, one, they're going to get hurt, or the kids are going to get hurt. There was one story in the Post-Dispatch about a kid who, oh no, sorry, this was the Texter, about a kid who was in like a modified type go-kart thing, driving down the street, blew through an intersection, almost got hit by a car. Is pretty traumatic, but for everybody. Matt, you talked about family members saying there are older people who live in these neighborhoods and go on walks or take out the trash and are kind of frail. And these bikes come up on you so quickly. So I was driving down Big Bend on Saturday. And this is Big Bend at Baldwin. And we were kind of going slow, I guess, because of traffic. But I was going 35 miles an hour, right? 35 miles an hour down Big Bend. And I look over on the sidewalk next to me. I get passed by what appears to be a 10 or 11-year-old kid on one of these e-bikes, which means he's going 40 miles an hour on the sidewalk. I was going 35 miles an hour and I got passed.
2: Are you sure you're going 35?
1: Yes, because I was slowing down because I was approaching slow traffic at a light that had just turned green.
2: Mm-hmm.
1: But I was, even if I was going 30, I got past. That's insane.
2: Did he hit anybody?

0: Well, he was on a sidewalk.
1: And well, I didn't see,
0: I didn't see him when I was walking. Yeah.
1: Okay.
0: But that's dangerous. I think we can all admit, I want kids to be outside. And I think it's great. And you know what? I'm not even against motorbikes like that. Out in the country, it's perfect. But not on a sidewalk in Baldwin.
1: Okay. You have two choices. All right. Okay. Either the kid stays indoors on TikTok all day long from morning until night, mm-hmm. or they go outside on one of these e-bikes and ride 35 miles an hour on the sidewalk. Only two choices. You get no other choice.
0: TikTok, because I can't get hit by that kid's TikTok.
1: Well, you were going to get hit by this kid.
0: But
1: you
0: I've been on the sidewalk running. Actually, Blues broadcaster Chris Kerber just texted.
1: Yeah.
0: He said he was walking on the sidewalk a couple of weeks ago and nearly got destroyed by a kid riding one of those e-bikes who was absolutely flying down the sidewalk. I'm telling you, it's happened. And I feel safer running on the road these days. There was a kid this weekend on the sidewalk, and I was grateful that he said, he kind of yelled, "Excuse me," but by the time he finished saying me, he was already past me.
1: Oh.
0: Because he was going so fast. Excuse me. And it just whooshes by you.
1: Let me ask you this question.
0: But I got
1: Let me ask you
0: on Big Bend.
1: This is an honest question, and you can go ahead and text in with your
0: Something
1: answer.
0: Something tells me this is not an honest question.
1: 314-436-7900. Can you stick spoke a child on an e-bike?
0: First of all, it's going to have to be a steel. It's going to have to be a steel spoke. If you're going 35 miles an hour.
1: A broomstick would still get the job done.
0: Maybe that should be our question.
1: Question of the week. Is it okay to stick spoke a child on an e-bike that's riding 35 miles an hour?
0: No, you can't. Ron, you can't hurt a kid.
1: Okay. What about an adult? What if they're 17? What if they're 18?
0: What age can you
1: stick spoke somebody who's riding an e-bike on a sidewalk?
0: I'm not going to lie. The one that happened to me
1: I think you can do it at 13.
0: The one that happened to me in Webster Groves, I wanted to put a stick in the spokes because it was three of them and they knew they were going to scare me. So they came up on me and like yelled and I basically jumped off the sidewalk. I was terrified. It happened so fast. And then they just laughed and zoomed on and I wanted to kick their wheels.
1: How old do you think they were?
0: Those guys were probably, they were older than 10. They were, you know, 13, 14.
1: Okay, yeah. So this is not legal advice, so I wouldn't take what I tell you.
0: You're the worst
1: I don't know if it's okay or not.
0: I'm guessing it's not.
1: But I might stick spoke somebody.
0: Well,
1: you're putting people in danger.
0: So here's a 3-on-4. I was driving down Ballas in De Pere, and a kid, about 10, just blasted through the stop sign in front of me at a high speed. He didn't even look left or right, and I almost hit him going about 25 or 30 miles an hour.
1: Yeah, I should give him a little nudge.
0: Stick your foot out the... You're in a Jeep, and you can just stick your foot out the door.
1: Let's talk a little bird ball when we come back. Derek Gould, lead Cardinals beat writer for the St. Louis Post-Dispatch, the Birds' continuous series tonight against the Padres after Dustin May was brilliant last night. We'll talk to Derek when we come back on 104.1 FM KMOX.
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0: It's cloudy, but 74. Some sun today, maybe a thunderstorm later, a high of 80. Tonight, mostly cloudy, a low of 63. 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
9: May with the windup. The 1-2 pitch to Fernando Tatis Jr. Swing and a miss. That's a Redbird winner. That's a one-hitter. That's a shutout for Dustin May. Light up the night. Light it up in downtown St. Louis as the Cardinals celebrate a great pitching performance. And two-out RBIs, two for Jimmy Crooks, one for Alec Burleson. The Cardinals blank the San Diego Padres 3-0.
1: Series will continue tonight. 5:50 is our pregame show. 6:45 first pitch from Busch Stadium. And the Cardinals will continue the series against the Padres. We are going to talk to Oliver Marmol on the Gas House Gang today because it's Tuesday. And we talk to him every Tuesday at noon. And then tomorrow on the Chris and Amy show, we will talk to President of Baseball Operations, Chaim Bloom. He will be with us at 10 a.m. And that is while we are broadcasting live from Busch Stadium for Chris and Amy Day. Cardinals.com/Chris and Amy for those $15 tickets for tomorrow afternoon. Time to go to the Quiver River Electric guest line today. We bring in lead beat writer for the Cardinals with Post-Dispatch. It is Derek Gould joining the show. Good morning, Derek.
10: Good morning. How are you both?
1: Hey, we're doing okay. Not as well as Dustin May is, because that was, he's pitched since the first couple of starts of the season where it didn't look right. I mean, he has settled in so nicely, and last night was the culmination of it. That was as good as he's looked in a very long time.
10: Yeah, I think that's a really excellent way to put it, that this wasn't like a lightning strike out of nowhere. This has been kind of something he's building towards, and sort of the force met the compliant lineup too. I mean, he was a bad matchup for a struggling Padres team loaded with struggling hitters, and he was at his best. Very fair. Like, he threw 50 pitches to get through five perfect innings. I mean, he was very efficient as well as overwhelming with every one of his pitches. I mean, there were some changeups. He didn't throw a whole ton of them, but there were some changeups in there that were just filthy. And, playing off of then the cutter and the other stuff that he has, he was at his best with all of his pitches. And he's a guy who has a whole lot of pitches, and he was facing a lineup that is struggling against almost every pitch. So a good matchup for him to take advantage of.
0: And Derek, I said this kind of facetiously earlier, but I guess one way to give a break to your struggling bullpen is to just not go to the bullpen.
10: Yeah, that's right. Yeah, which they've done now a few times here, like, really, because, I mean, Hunter Dobbins, it's hard to say, well, that's a reliever. I mean, he pitched, you know, 8 innings in relief, quote-unquote, but he did really well on that. But you're right. I mean, they talk about that's the added element of it. Like, talk about timing is, you know, the bullpen was just kind of still queasy from its Minnesota trip, and then could just take a breath and let Dustin go last night. Gives him a chance to reset, rest. You know, there were a handful of guys that they just were not going to go to yesterday just to avoid, even if they were, like, within range of being available. The thought was that, you know, some of their stuff had kind of flattened out, like a JoJo Romero, right? Like, he pitched a lot, but he'd also pitched in high leverage spots, right? So they were like, if they can just avoid him for a day, a few days, maybe that would help him get right, for, you know, what's a curious schedule, to say the least, with the Saturday off day and what's ahead for them to close out this month. But that was on the mind last night going in, was like, how do you figure it out if you want to stay away from two, maybe even three guys in that bullpen, just because of how the weekend went, not because of a lack of faith in them, but because of their usage? Then how do you do that? And Dustin May raises his hand and goes, I gotcha. Yeah, go without him at all.
1: It's pretty amazing what he did yesterday. And it's strange to talk about this because the Cardinals are in a position with the top wild card spot right now that most of us did not expect they would be in the middle of June. But here they are. They are contenders. They are playoff contenders now. And so him pitching well in a year that we, if they had been performing the way a lot of us expected, that would be an incredible trade piece potentially, which could help set them up a bit for the future. But is that pretty much out the window if the Cardinals are still, you know, top couple or in, you know, a striking distance of a wild card spot once they get to the deadline?
10: Yeah, the best thing about the question that you ask is that it has the potential to make the answer has the potential to make everybody unhappy. So thank you for that.
1: You're welcome.
10: You know, I mean,
1: I'm not going to make this easy for you. You know?
10: No, I don't expect it to, but I don't really say that facetiously, because I think that's like where the Cardinals have put themselves by playing well. It's in this wonderful vice of, are you rebuilding or are you a surprise contender? And the Cardinals are like, well, we're rebuilding. We're trying to focus on the future. We want to put together something that can be sustained, not, quote unquote, the sugar rush of one season where everything happens. And the National League all around them keeps going, nah, you're a contender. No, go ahead. Mm. Go on with yourself. You know, you guys, you know, like the Cubs, the Cubs are a good team that has not played like it, and that's allowed the Cardinals, who are a good team, a quality team who has played beyond what's expected, to stay like in that spot, right? No one's really pulling away, if that makes sense in the standing. So it's a great question, because like, you know, the Cardinals are going to have to, and you guys will talk to Haim about this tomorrow, I'm sure. And he's told us, and I talked with him in Sacramento about this, is he's like, you have to stay on the long-term plan. You have to, if you're committed to it and you've talked about it, you have to stay on that. And you're trying to build a team that doesn't just reach October, but makes noise in October. And you're not going to give up the future to do so in the short term. In a sense, if they're like, well, we keep these guys and we try to build a team for 2026 and a run in the playoffs, they would have to trade some of this depth, maybe, and some of the talent that they have spent a lot of time trying to accumulate. And they feel like they would just be doing that for the short burst of whatever this year takes, as opposed to trading it to augment a team that was well ahead, right? Mm-hmm. They don't want to eke into October. They want to be a storm in October. And that's how they talk about it. And, you know, so I think you're going to see a team that, because of the performance on the field, is really forced to try to look at some creative things. And does that mean that they still make some of the trades like they're talking about, right? Because like there are going to be players that the Cardinals have, that other teams will be interested in. Dustin May is one, you know, JoJo Romero is another. There's a chance that teams will try to offer for Riley O'Brien, depending on how he's going because of his years of control. The Cardinals are in an interesting spot where they can trade from a lot of different spots in their roster, But then on the other side, look to see what they could accumulate to help their future. And I think there is a way to thread that line. They do have some financial might that they could tap into, which would be really interesting, because to your question about how could they help their team now, that would allow them to make a move where they're not giving up high prospect capital, but they're taking on salary, right? And there are some really disappointing teams out there. There's a handful of them who have these commitments to players that are a little long, that do go beyond this year, and they want to refresh. And I do think it'll be interesting to watch if the Cardinals find a fit there where they can use money and not mm-hmm. give up on the future, but add something that helps them.
0: Yeah, and I can see how the trade deadline might be more confusing for fans than the organization, because if you're in this build and this is not the year where you think, man, we're going to win the World Series, and you make painful sacrifices, you know, with future mm-hmm. players, if you think this is your window and you're committed. But if it's not your window, then couldn't the Cardinals just stay the course on building, not give up mm-hmm. anything for the future, and say, hey, if they make it to the playoffs or as deep as they go, we're playing with house money right now, because now you get these young players postseason experience. You didn't give up the future, and you're going into next year still on track to build, but with more experience. The fans may not like that, yeah. But doesn't that make sense for the organization?
10: It does, with the added twist of helping the future by moving a guy like Dustin May, right?
0: Mm-hmm.
10: Like, if you're like, stay the course, but we want to focus on the future, and you have someone who is in demand that could get you help for that future, you have to at least explore it. And there's a real question, and that's something that I asked Heim Bloom about, is like the message to fans as well as to the clubhouse, because the Cardinals are in a spot where they still need to move tickets, right? They need to, I mean, tarps off is only going to go so far with the fans. They need to, they need to bring some back to the ballpark and show them what they're doing. And if they have a winner, right, that is playing in, you know, entertaining baseball, that is producing some entertaining personalities, that has a genuine, the season that Jordan Walker is having, is this the beginning of a breakout star, a middle order hitter that they haven't had, a homegrown guy for a while, right? If all of that is happening, and then they trade their, you know, like a Dustin May, or they trade some, let's say they trade a lot of the roster, and they come back on August 3rd in the Bronx at Yankee Stadium against the Pinstripes with all the attention on them, and they look like they've been replenished by the Memphis Redbirds. Like, what message does that send to fans, right?
1: Well, what does it say?
10: We're having a fun season and you pulled out of it? That doesn't make any sense.
1: And beyond that, what about to the current clubhouse? Because that's a sell that they have to do too, right? And how would they?
10: Mm-hmm. Yeah, I'm a fan of, and I wish I could like put my finger on exactly where I heard it. I'm not sure I heard it like all from the same person, but it is something that like Tony La Russa would talk about, is like what a team earns at the trade deadline. Like, mm-hmm. the team puts in all the effort on the field to get into position to contend, and then there's this time of year where the front office gets to show what it can do. Like, okay, we've taken all of the at-bats, we've hit all the home runs, we pitched all the innings. All right, now's your chance to show us what your skills are and what we've earned. And I like that kind of notion. I know it's a little bit oversimplified. I get it. But, you know, you're right. And you talk to players and everything, and they're like, this is a time to help. Now, if they don't do anything, then you'll hear the inevitable comments that, well, they trusted us to do it on our own and we'll just go do it. Mm-hmm. But I think clubhouses do like to go, hey, we earned some addition here. And you're right. That is another part of the messaging that will have to be managed.
1: Oh, yeah. I know for a fact that, you know, many of these clubhouses, if they are playing well and they get the team makes a trade and it is a pretty mm-hmm. big addition, those guys are it's a shot of life. I mean, that's not a cliche. It's not a thing that we on the outside say happens. Yeah. It actually happens. We know those guys feed off it.
10: I saw one wild swing in the opposite direction once covering the Cardinals, where a big trade was not met with excitement. It was met with confusion, but that was because of what it cost. Folks will remember the Alan Craig, Joe Kelly trade, right? And that brought Lackey in. John Lackey was a big addition. Like, I think everybody realized that, especially what he did the next season. But it just felt so weird that two really popular players were going out, if that makes sense. So it confused the clubhouse. But, you know, I always remind, like, the best example maybe of what you're talking about is on a train ride that the Cardinals had in 2009 at the trade deadline. They were going into Philly, and they were doing an old school vintage baseball, had a charter train carrying up to Philly. And it was then that they were working on a trade to get Matt Holliday, and Mark DeRosa texted Skip Schumacher, I was the appetizer. We just got the main dish. And there was a whole lot of excitement about getting the cleanup hitter that they had been trying to get.
1: I cannot wait for this deadline coming up here, especially if this team is playing like this and, you know, they're right there in the mix. I do not envy Chaim Bloom on that because, you know, either way, he's going to have a something to sell, and it will be very difficult to do it, I think, if they're playing well. So,
10: yeah, it got more interesting with them demoting Nolan Gorman.
1: Yes.
10: I mean, it just did. Yeah. It got more interesting because if they're saying, like, that he's not part of the now and they want him to get work down there so he's part of their future, do they also entertain that maybe he's part of acquiring something for the now or for the future?
1: Derek Gould, we love talking baseball with you, my friend. Thank you for being with us again.
10: You bet. Have a great day tomorrow at your day at the ballpark.
1: You're going to come by?
0: Are you going to come by?
10: I can. Yeah, I'll be there.
1: That's like one of my non-committals.
0: How Ron is so flaky. Yeah. That was one of flaky responses.
10: Yeah. I'll be honest, like, the invitation caught me off guard. I'll come by.
1: Just inside gate one.
10: Okay, just inside gate one. I will swing by. Yeah, I will be there before driving off to Kansas City and the World Cup scheduled. going on over there.
0: Fine.
10: The Cardinals and World Cup going on at the same time. It should be interesting.
1: That's right. All right, Derek Gould.
10: I'll swing by and say hello. Enjoy your day.
1: Thanks, Derek.
10: Yep.
1: Derek Gould, lead Cardinals beat writer for the St. Louis Post-Dispatch. Yeah, and I don't know if you guys talked about this on Friday or on Monday while I was out, but how about the Cardinals being in New York while the NBA Finals started, and there was a game, and now they're going to be in Kansas City with the World Cup going on. So they've been right there in the thick of it for a couple of huge sporting events.
0: Yeah.
1: And then they have their own baseball game to play. It's a lot of fun. Chris and Amy on KMOX.
0: All right. Well, the seasons are changing, and like we always say, when the season changes, you start to notice bugs. I don't know why. When it gets cold, when it gets hot, the bugs move around. They show up in your basement. 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
13: 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I want to tell you

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0: I got a real problem with you people.
6: Oh my gosh.
0: It's a big problem, and I know that this is not going to go over well, but I don't care because I cannot stand it.
6: I know what it is. Is it because I always say Madison Square Gardens?
0: Well, I didn't know you've been doing that. Now I'm pissed twice.
7: That one I really don't like.
6: Matt pulled me aside and addressed me as if he were telling me he had, like, some terminal disease. That's how serious he addressed me about calling it Madison Square Gardens.
0: Well, St. Louis has a terminal disease right now. When it comes to a thing that we do, and I'm not going to say we because I refuse because it makes me cringe. My skin crawls when people do it.
6: Ugh.
0: Friday was the watch party for men's soccer. Big World Cup event. Great time. Went to Ballpark Village. Awesome atmosphere. Really enjoyed it. You know, everybody was into it. And I mean, when I walked in the building, it was already loud, and this is before the game even started. You know, people were getting into it and getting ready for it. So, of course, the national anthem happens.
6: Yeah.
0: And they play it inside the building, and everybody stands up, hats off, all that stuff, right? And I knew it was coming because it's been coming. It's been happening at Cardinals games, it's happening everywhere, it's happening at soccer games at City SC. And I despise it. I despise it when we get to home of the brave in the national anthem.
6: Yeah.
0: And people do the home of the blues thing. Please, for the love of everything holy, stop it.
6: Really?
0: Stop it. It's so terrible and it's so embarrassing. I hate it. I hate it.
6: Wow.
0: I hate it. My skin crawls when people do it.
6: Wait, do you not like it at hockey games?
0: No, fine. You want to do it at a hockey game? Fine. Technically speaking, you're not supposed to change up the lyrics to the national anthem. But people do it. Culturally, it happens everywhere. Braves do it. Weirdo Chiefs fans do it in Kansas City. I know. So I know it's a thing that I'm not gonna stop anybody from doing it. But for the love of God, please stop doing it at a game that's not a Blues game.
6: I don't think I'm that mad. Chicago, you know how the Blackhawks fans yell through the entire anthem?
0: They only do it at Blackhawks games.
6: They do not do it
0: at any other game. Correct. No Bears, no Sox, no Bulls. They only do it at Blackhawks games.
6: Listen, can't you give this to hockey fans?
0: No, I cannot.
6: I think you should.
0: No, I can't.
7: It'd be like wearing a Blues sweater, Blues jersey in August at Busch Stadium.
8: People do.
7: When the playoffs are going on, if they're in them, and I understand that.
6: Wow.
7: But no, I'm sorry, guys.
6: I'm yelling home of the Blues at Chris.
7: Yeah, I mean, I know I'm not going to stop anybody from doing it. It's embarrassing, and we need to knock it off. It sounds so stupid. You want to do it at a Blues game? Great.
6: I think you're hurting my feelings.
7: Okay. Well, good. Your feelings should be hurt because you should be embarrassed that people do it. I hate it. Hate it.
6: If you could get rid of that worst or the power play dance, would you do?
7: The Blues. Home of the Blues. Home of the Blues. I will take the power play dance 100 times out of 100 over this.
6: You can't possibly believe that.
7: I absolutely believe it. Bad as the power play dance is, this is far worse.
6: 314-436-7900. We will get to your text.
7: Stop doing it when it's not a Blues game.
6: You're not the boss of me, Bossy McBosserson.
7: Stop it. You look dumb. Dr. Roseanne Capanna-Hodge will join the show when we come back, a psychologist and therapist.
8: Yeah, we need one of those.
7: Social media.
8: Yeah,
7: we do. Yes, we do for you idiots. Social media has an effect on young people, and we will talk to her about that when we come back on KMOX.
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18: At 11 o'clock, we have cloudy skies, 74 degrees downtown at the Arch. I'm Megan Lynch. A Baldwin man convicted of serial rape has been sentenced to nearly 300 years in prison. 29-year-old Yahya Mali was in court this morning in Clayton, where a judge sentenced him to 291 years after his April conviction on 17 counts, including first-degree rape. Mali used dating apps going by the name John to lure women to his apartment. Seven women testified

0: against him during his trial. A psychotherapist who works with teens and young adults says the attention being given to teen takeovers is just fueling the trend.
1: Yeah, you know, it's newsworthy, certainly, and so they want to garner more attention. But then when a lot of these teens who, you know, they want to experience this rush, they want to experience, you know, being, you know, maybe they'll be filmed, right? Maybe they'll get on TV, maybe they'll be talked about. And so as more attention is garnered, they really kind of lean into it more.
0: That's John Pulse, a psychotherapist with Full Life Comprehensive Care. Pulse says it's a difficult situation.

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1: Ryan. Single family housing accounts for the majority of home building, and the figure fell to its lowest level since last September and 6.7% below May of 2025. The housing market was already under pressure from import tariffs before the start of the U.S.-Iran conflict. Now analysts say the war is driving down construction.
2: Intervals of clouds and sun this afternoon. A shower and thunderstorm will cross the area. The breeze will pick up. Our high about 80. Partly cloudy tonight, though 65. A mix of sun and clouds tomorrow, becoming windy, hot, and more humid. Watch out for severe thunderstorms late in the afternoon and early tomorrow night that can cause flash flooding and produce hail, damaging wind gusts, and even a tornado. The high tomorrow, 93. From the Saliga Heating and Cooling Weather Desk, I'm AccuWeather meteorologist Joe Lundberg on 104.1 FM KMOX.
3: We do have some rain reported in the area, especially around Florissant, 71 degrees there. Cloudy, 72 in St. Peter's, 74 downtown at the Arch. I'm Megan Lynch, KMOX News.
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6: It is the Chris and Amy Show on 104.1 FM KMOX. And of course, we a lot of times on this show talk about social media, its impact on children. And just yesterday, the Prime Minister of the United Kingdom made an announcement that they will be banning apps like TikTok and other social media platforms for kids under the age of 16. To discuss that with us and whether or not that would work worldwide and here in the United States, psychologist, licensed therapist, and the author of the book coming up in September, The Dysregulated Kid, The Parenting Playbook for Helping Your Child Find Calm in a Chaotic World. We've got Dr. Roseanne Kapanahodge with us on KMOX. How's it going?
7: Hi, Chris and Amy. Things are going great. I'm just super excited to talk about this because it's such an important topic for parents.
6: Why is it so important, and how important is it compared to all of the other issues parents have to face?
7: I think it's a very real issue that every single parent across the globe is struggling with because we weren't raised with devices. You know, our Gen Xers and Gen Zs, right? They weren't raised with so much access. So parents are ill-equipped at managing how our kids are using devices, which is extraordinary, the amount of time they're spending on devices. So it's a real source of conflict between kids of all ages and parents.
8: There are, oh my gosh, so many angles to this that are frustrating and I think terrifying for parents. You mentioned the amount of time that kids are on these phones, whether it's education or their mental health or their motivation. Let's start with social media, the addictive nature of it, and how young developing brains process and absorb social media. Because to be honest, I find it depressing and addictive, and I'm in my 40s, you know, and I didn't get on social media till I was an adult. How is this affecting young brains?
7: Well, we are seeing more and more research about actually how much time kids are spending and how it's affecting their brain. So, you know, today, in just a short amount of time, now the average age that kids are starting to use devices is actually 4 months old. And so teenagers are spending about 8.5 hours a day. And I think the real problem with device

0: usage is, it's here to stay. So it's not the devil. It's not this awful thing. The problem is we're just spending so much time on it and parents don't know how to manage it. And so one of the biggest issues is that these apps, these devices really are truly addictive in the brain. So when parents are telling their kids to get off their device, it's because, you know, they see what's happening, how this is becoming a priority over, you know, doing normal play things of all ages, Legos, sports, art, other things. But these devices, you get a super high dopamine hit, right? They're engineered to activate the brain's dopamine reward system in the same way gambling does. So the brain is learning to crave it. And as you said, Amy, as an adult, you find it hard to break, but it's increasing the stress response of the nervous system. We know the prefrontal cortex is being negatively affected by social media usage, particularly scrolling versus being engaged with others. So I said I unpacked a lot, but really ultimately what's happening is these devices are designed to be addictive. And parents don't know how to support their kids in doing other things.
1: So why are these devices and the social media platforms, why is it worse than some of the other inventions that have come along over the generations? Because it does seem like each generation, there's this new concern that, oh my God, kids are getting a hold of this. This is the downfall of society. Why is this different?
0: You know, it's such a great question. Really, honestly, think about device usage, right? You know, I have an iPhone. Most people have a small phone that fits in their pocket, right? We grew up with Atari and TVs. You weren't putting that in your pocket. And so it's highly accessible. And when a device is near you, we know this through research, the brain actually is alerting to, is it possibly, is there a notification? This even occurs when your device is near you in your bedroom, that if it's in the room, we know that you don't rest as deeply. So it is too accessible and we're not putting the limits on it. And again, it's designed to give a dopamine hit that is so hard to break unless you're intentionally setting boundaries.
2: It's unbelievable. This is even from, say, the education side. The Atlantic had a great piece about kids going to Ivy League schools who have never read a whole book. They don't have the attention span for it. I have friends who have kids who don't have attention spans for a TV show because a 30-minute show is an interminable time for them compared to the 2 and 3 second clips. We noticing as far as like education where kids, this is training their brains, like you said, to crave an immediate dopamine hit versus the discipline to sit down and read a book, a paper book.
0: Yeah, I mean, device usage is reshaping in a negative way the prefrontal cortex, which is that part of the brain that is a job manager that says, hey, you got to read this book from front to beginning, or this is what you need at your grocery store. And it's reshaping the amygdala, which is where that's our brain's emotional alarm system. So we are training ourselves to have the attention span of, you know, truly a goldfish, and everything is getting shorter. Side note, I'm doing a TED talk and on the nervous system, and TED talks used to be 18 minutes. And because of the changes in people's attention span, they now are shortened between 7 and 10 minutes. And this is just in 2 years. This isn't something that's been going on for years. So we aren't giving our kids paper books. And that's a problem because we have to train you to regulate and do these activities. And kids and adults are capable of reading a whole book.
1: Psychologist and therapist Roseanne Capanna-Hodge with us on KMOX. So now it is, if the government doesn't step in and just outright ban all of this stuff for children, it is now on parents to do something about it and to regulate it at home. So how does a parent go about taking something like this away from a kid who's probably going to lash out or is going to say, you're old, mom, you don't know what you're talking about, you know, that kind of thing? What do they do?
0: Well, the first thing and the single greatest thing that a parent can do is get the phones out of their kids' bedrooms at night. And that means having a regular routine that everybody in the family follows, including mom and dad, and having a docking station in a different place. I would add to that that you are using tools such as Wi-Fi management, where your Wi-Fi actually gets shut down at night, because kids are pretty sneaky. And people will tell me their kids, including my own, will go and get a device in the middle of the night. So just turn off the temptation for everybody. And then the other thing, that biggest mistake I see parents make, is they're not setting boundaries consistently before your child is using a device. So you see your child on a device way too long. You come in, you try to negotiate with them. Now you understand they're getting a dopamine hit, the level that is so addictive, the level of gambling, and you're asking them to get off their device. You have to negotiate. You have to be clear and consistent about your boundaries in advance, or you're going to get caught in a reactivity cycle that is going to end badly for both of you, and your child is never going to learn another way to manage a device.
2: I can't remember if this was the Washington Post or the New York Times, but it was a pretty upsetting story about kids, young kids who are already addicted to their devices, to their phones. And so these parents saw that it was changing their son's behavior and personality. He was about 10 years old. They took the phone from him, and for about 6 weeks, he was like angry, kind of a maniac, displaying all of the physical and emotional symptoms of drug withdrawal. I mean, and I think it scared him. But then after about 6 weeks, he kind of returned to his old self. Have you seen this? And what would you tell parents who are trying to get their kids off the phones and maybe seen some scary withdrawal symptoms?
0: Amy, as a therapist who specializes in kids, I see this every day. Ugh. I mean, this is something we're all facing, because kids are spending not an hour or 2 hours a day, they're spending 7 or more hours a day on devices, and that is reshaping their brains. So it's all about balance. What are you setting as an example, and can your kids do something else? So we can't just say to a kid, get off your device and play, right? Mm-hmm. Get off your device and call your friends. You have to lead by example, and you have to create opportunities and consistency in doing other things, because you are going to be on a device, but what else are you doing? Because that can't be the only thing that your kid is doing. And so that's how we change things. And, you know, this child taking 6 weeks, you know, the research is pretty clear. I mean, you start seeing a difference in 7 to 10 days when you change things. Now, is your kid going to be completely regulated in 7 to 10 days? No, but they're going to move towards self-regulation. Self-regulation just doesn't happen. You have to practice powering down. I think that's the missing link. We're moving to this dysregulation crisis, and it's about not giving your nervous system a break from not just devices, but just stress. And so what are you doing as a parent to give your kids non-device time? Because that is a critical piece that is missing in our society today.
1: So what if we're talking about a kid who is several years into the social media usage or the phone usage? And I mean, that's a lot of time and a lot of reversal that needs to be done. You know, they started using it when they were 12, and now they're, you know, 16 or 17. It would take, it seems to me, it would take some time to get a kid right. You know what I mean? Like to get them to recover from that. We're talking about it like it's a drug addiction, you know? So,
0: yeah.
1: So how long would something like that take? And are kids salvageable?
0: You know, I am such an optimist, and I've worked with such extreme cases. Every kid has an ability to regulate themselves. It's just, how long is it going to take is unique for everybody. And also, what do you bring to the table? Are you a neurodivergent kid? Do you have a history of emotional issues? Is there stress in the family? It's going to be a harder road, but not impossible. But what has to happen, and what is interesting about this ban in the UK and Australia has already done it, is you're absolutely right. The older kids who have a habit are harder. You know, they want to push back. So again, go back to this idea. You are a parent. What are the boundaries you're setting? And you have to set boundaries when you're both regulated. If you're trying to talk to a kid who is on their device, who's dysregulating, the brain doesn't allow you to have the same logical conversation than they do when, you know, you're having breakfast, you're out on a walk. So start shifting things. Set clear boundaries. Again, the parents have to have their own boundaries. You can't be on your device screaming at your kid to get off their device. You have to show what you want from your kids. And I think that's getting increasingly hard with the amount of work we're doing and the level of access we have. But it's not impossible. And I see parents do it all the time. But just know that your kid will move towards regulation as you give them time to power down. Don't expect it to happen overnight.
2: Dr. Kapana Hodge, tell us about your book that's coming out in September, The Dysregulated Kid. What can parents expect from your book?
0: Yeah, thank you so much for asking. I mean, my book is really teaching parents in such an easy, doable way how to combat dysregulation. How do you put the nervous system first? And I made it so easy that I want people to think about it as brushing your teeth. And finding moments throughout the day that no matter what you're bringing to the table, how stressed you are, how challenged your child is, you can regulate your nervous system so that your stress cup empties and you can be much more focused, present, and happy and connected, because we're moving to a very disconnected society. We don't have to. It's all about putting your nervous system in a regulated state, and it's easy.
1: Again, the book, The Dysregulated Kid, The Parenting Playbook for Helping Your Child Find Calm in a Chaotic World, written by Dr. Roseanne Kapana Hodge, again, coming out in September. Dr. Kapana Hodge, we appreciate your time. Thank you for talking with us today.
0: Thank you. This is such an important topic, and I want parents to know that they can help their kids be regulated.
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16: 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KMOX.
1: Well, at least some people agree with me on my Home of the Blues take.
2: I think everybody does.
1: Well, you can text in at 314-436-7900. Yeah. And what I said last hour was I really despise the fact that people sing Home of the Blues during the national anthem when it's anywhere but a Blues game. It just doesn't make any sense, and I cringe, and it's bad. At a Cardinals game? You're not at a Blues game. You're at a Cardinals game. Cardinals are about to play. Or a City SC game. Or like what happened on Friday night when the men's national team played in the World Cup and people did it at Ballpark Village. The Home of the Blues thing. It just sounds bad and dumb. You can text in how you feel. 314-436-7900. One texter from a 618 says, I totally agree about Home of the Blues at Cardinals games. So I work there and I cringe every time I hear it. The Cardinals are the winners this year, not the Blues. It's ignorant and disrespectful of players standing on the field.
2: Listen, you cannot like it without calling it ignorant and disrespectful.
1: I kind of disagree because imagine you're a Cardinals player down in front of the dugout and you're standing up, got your hat on your heart for the anthem. It's playing and the whole crowd says Home of the Blues. And you're like, what the hell? It's a Cardinals game. It's not a Blues game. What are you guys talking about here? I agree with that. One texter says, I love that Chris hates it, so let's do it more. Although I could totally see incorporating Home of the Cards at baseball games. It doesn't really sound right, which is probably why it doesn't happen at Cardinals games. Like Home of the Cards doesn't sound right.
2: I think it's the B. It's the B.
1: That's why they do the Home of the Braves. Home of the Chiefs is weird. But that's what they do.
2: They do the Home of the Chiefs?
1: Yeah. in Kansas City.
2: That's weird. Home of the Braves. That makes total sense. And I know, like in Dallas, you know, say does that Star Spangled Banner like that, and the Knights. But those are at the respective sports. I don't know that they do the Dallas Stars thing at other events in
1: like
2: Texas.
1: Like a Texas Rangers game?
2: My guess is at some, you know, high school football game, they're not yelling Stars because football's king in Texas. I would be surprised if they're doing the Star Spangled Banner.
1: Yeah, and they're probably not doing it at a Cowboys game either, you know?
2: Although the Cowboys have a star.
1: I guess they could.
2: Helmet.
1: I guess they could do it if they wanted to.
2: They could.
1: And a texter mentions the Vegas Knights shouting Knights during that, and they noticed it on Sunday.
2: But again, Ronge is not complaining about it at the Blues game.
1: No, if you want to do it at the Blues game.
2: He's complaining about it at other sporting events and venues. Because they do it at, they did it at the Go St. Louis Marathon.
1: That's so weird.
2: They sing the national anthem, and there's always the crowd would say, we'll yell Blues. Here's just, a 618 says, for once, I agree with Ronge.
1: Well, it's about time you were right about something. And here's a message. How about Home of the Birds?
2: That's kind of good.
1: I guess they could.
2: I kind of like that.
1: There you go. You want to do
2: Home of the Birds. But you know what it is? It's because the Blues, just like Lou and Newt. I think it's two things why people do Home of the Blues. It's not just because, oh, it's the St. Louis Blues. No, it's because Brave and Blues both start with B, as weird as that sounds. And then everybody loves to do the boo sound, which is why you get Lou and Newt. And I think if the Blues were the Birds, I don't think it happens. I think that's why we don't say Home of the Birds. It's all about the whoo sound.
1: I do think that maybe we're onto something with Home of the Birds, because at least a couple of people have texted in about that idea. So maybe that's what we do. If you want to do something a little out of the ordinary, it's okay. But Home of the Blues when it's not a hockey game?
2: Yeah.
1: Just doesn't make a whole lot of sense to me. Amy Marks Corps, no. Chris no. Ronge. You know what else doesn't make sense? Big giant open holes in the road. We call them sinkholes.
2: Although there are quite a few people on social media calling them potholes. That's not a pothole. That's a sinkhole.
1: It's a huge pot.
2: Hole. It's a sinkhole.
1: The sinkhole still exists. When is it going to be finished? Will it swallow?
2: It sounds like they're trying to make it bigger.
1: Will it swallow the entire city before it's over? It's Chris and Amy on KMOX. Oliver Marmol coming up on the Gas House Gang today at 12 o'clock. We'll talk to the Cardinals manager then. And don't you forget, tomorrow is our big day at the ballpark. Chris and Amy Day at Busch Stadium, 1:15 game. 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Cardinals.com/Chris and Amy. We better see you there, I swear.
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2: Pretty cloudy out there, although the sun is peeking through. 72 degrees right now, a high of 80. Tonight, mostly cloudy, a low of 63. 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
9: A text message to 314-436-7900 in regard to Home of the Blues says, how about we stick to the Home of the Brave to honor our veterans? The replacement words may be fun, but they aren't very respectful. Like, I don't know. I kind of agree with that. It's, yeah, it's not the biggest deal in the world. I just think it sounds goofy when we're singing Home of the Blues, and it's not a blues game. I just think we look weird, especially with the men's national team. There's a U.S. against U.S. against the world, and we're singing Home of the Blues. Come on. We got to stop it.
10: Listen.
9: What?
10: I get it. I get it. I don't know. Is it just a very St. Louis-y thing? Do you think somehow it ties into our low self-esteem?
9: I don't know. Maybe. Yeah, another texter says the exact same thing. Pretty much. How about respectfully singing the national anthem as it is written in all venues? Just a thought.
10: Yeah, so far, the text line has been unanimous with Ronj on this one.
9: For varying reasons. Mine is more of I'm offended that we're singing it when it's not a blues game.
10: Yes, for other reasons, it's like when the Supreme Court justices all come to a decision and you have the majority opinion, but each justice writes why they came to that opinion, where they came to the
9: it's
10: same.
9: It's all a little different.
10: It's all different. Yeah, that's what we're having right now. Real Supreme Court moment. Okay, well, Ronj,
9: While
10: you were out,
9: a big sinkhole developed, did it?
10: 35 feet by 25 feet. That was at least the original measurement. 10 feet deep, right under I-44. It's on Biddle. You can see the dome. It's in view of the dome. So it's like north side there. And Maria Kina, man, she was on it. That's why I think we need to have a segment called Give 'em Hell, Maria. And it's just Maria being that.
9: How many Maria Kinas could fit in this sinkhole?
10: Well,
9: I think we could fit 400 Maria Kinas because she's so little.
10: I think you can fit like 30 school buses. And how many Marias could you get in a school bus? Easily 100.
9: She's gone down to see it?
10: Yeah.
9: I should ask her how many of her would fit in the hole.
10: Okay. We could fit a lot of Maria Kinas in there. But, you know, she's the dogged reporter asking the hard questions. So What we know is that on Saturday, the police and the streets department and MoDOT and all that finally gave a press conference about the sinkhole. And Saturday evening, around like 5:30, I believe it was, is when they closed 44 above the sinkhole. But here's the thing. If you look at the sinkhole, as we mentioned how big it is, 35 feet by 25 feet, and you had all, you know, multiple pipes broken and spewing water. It's what, 20 feet from one of those major columns holding up the highway?
9: Mm-hmm.
10: And the thing is, the sinkhole appeared Friday night, which means that thing existed about, you know, 20 feet, less than a stone's throw from a major support column for the interstate. And the interstate stayed open for 24 hours.
9: Now, MoDOT is saying that they don't think it has any, structurally, it's not a concern, or it shouldn't have been a concern. The 44 should be okay. But, you know, I guess they're just not taking any chances here, which I don't blame them for doing that. Because, yeah. I mean, one, you imagine traveling through St. Louis and that thing comes down. That's, yeah. Look, we already have enough problems. And we already have enough problems with perception, what people think of us. Imagine if it becomes a thing where it's like you can't even drive past St. Louis. Because if you drive past St. Louis, you might end up in a sinkhole.
10: No, you know? I mean, well, that, and,
9: like
10: and
9: if that starts.
10: The thing is, when you look at how close the sinkhole is to the support column, and even if, you know, MoDOT says, no, we're pretty sure it's safe, and they said out of an abundance of caution, they are closing I-44. I don't know that we have a real good timeline right now for where I-44...
9: They said at least a week.
10: Okay, we'll open back up. But we are so fortunate that it did not collapse any closer to that column because it could have compromised the column. I mean, and then you're talking about an absolute tragedy if, you know, cars driving over that section and
9: right.
10: People could have died. I mean, we are so fortunate that it did not open up closer to that column, but it is rather jarring to see. And we talked about this with Michael Kelly yesterday, because we know that there's about over $700 million worth of repairs to the water system in the city of St. Louis, to that infrastructure. Even if you were to use all of the Rams money, it's a drop in the bucket, because what does the city actually get? $350 million or something when it's all broken down? I mean, you're not going to fix it. So yes, we do need to direct some of that Rams money to the immediate crisis points. You have to view it as a triage system. Because I asked Michael, what are the chances that we keep kicking the can down the road, like we have, obviously, for decades and decades, and, oh, well, we'll allocate $10 million or $20 million to fixing some spots, and this infrastructure keeps breaking, what are the chances we get into a real crisis, a real issue
9: where it happens
10: where
9: everywhere.
10: It's collapsing?
9: Yeah.
10: And he said, yeah, there's a real chance that that could happen. But no city has that $700 million to immediately fix things. I do not have the answer, but at some point, do you ask for some kind of grant?
9: You
10: do
9: have
10: you
9: to.
10: Ask for some kind of loan or help?
9: You have to. In my understanding with federal grants on stuff like this, so this would be an infrastructure improvement, the public safety, it kind of is all wrapped up into one thing. And if the interstate is involved, then I think the federal government would have a special interest in doing something about it. My understanding is this, and somebody who knows better than me can correct me on it, but the federal grants also require some sort of match from local money or you know, to the total cost, right? Something between like 50% and 80%.
10: Yeah.
9: they would help cover, but there has to be some kind of match from the city or the local itself.
10: Mm-hmm.
9: Which, okay, I mean, that could hold us back a little bit, but there is a reason. Going back a year or more, when the city was surveying people about what to do with the money, and you heard local officials say, we've got to do something about the water system. That's why.
10: Yeah.
9: That's what happened over the weekend is exactly why. Because that sinkhole is not little. If you haven't seen it, it is very big. And if it does end up structurally affecting an interstate,
10: yeah,
9: that is a huge problem. Right? So...
10: Yeah. affecting it because out of an abundance of caution, they're closing it.
9: It's going to need federal help. I don't think there's any doubt about that. There will have to be some kind of federal assistance, and it's up to the city to try and figure out how to make that happen.
10: One of the funnier tweets, and again, I guess you can make jokes since no one did get hurt. Like I said, I mean, this could have been really, really bad.
9: Yeah, I could be in that sinkhole right now. which is one of my fears.
10: Yes, it is.
9: Driving, can you imagine driving into a sinkhole or being in your car when a sinkhole? Oh.
10: Well, here's the thing, though. Being in your car and falling into it, driving on the road when a sinkhole opens up, yes, is bad enough. But being in an elevated interstate, so you fall from that distance into the sinkhole and everything falls on top of you. I mean, that's like the worst of the worst. That's terrible.
9: You know what one of my fears as a kid was? I told you about this. And it happened after the San Francisco earthquake. So you remember, and I forgot what the interstate was, but it was a double-decker highway.
10: Oh, no.
9: In San Francisco, and the earthquake happened late 80s. 88, I think it was. 89? Okay. And so this happens, and that highway for a long stretch pancaked. So the top part collapsed down into the bottom.
10: Were people off of it or no?
9: Oh, no. There were people driving on it. Yeah, crushed a ton of cars.
10: Awful.
9: And so that section right by Busch Stadium right now, where 6440 is a double decker, mm-hmm. there's a really short stretch of it. I always feel a little unnerved going under it when I'm heading east.
10: No. I mean, it could have been really, really bad. At any rate, because no one got hurt, there was one of the finer tweets because it was either the streets department or the police told people, hey, you need to stop coming downtown to St. Louis to see this sinkhole. And someone tweeted, great, we finally get an attraction to bring people downtown. And you're telling people not to come.
9: We got
10: to
9: set up lemonade stands and food trucks.
10: What if we kept it and built a visitor center right next to it?
9: Well,
10: you know, make it a thing.
9: What if we're the visitor center? Should we set up our own booth?
10: It's actually not a bad idea. Are we allowed to broadcast from the sinkhole?
9: Why don't we just do it? And you know what they say.
10: The Chris and Amy Day at the sinkhole.
9: Don't ask permission. Yeah, ask for forgiveness later. That's what we should do.
10: Well, after we do Chris and Amy Day at the ballpark, I think we should look into Chris and Amy Day at the sinkhole.
9: All right. Let's go.
11: Let's do it.
9: Where's Steve?
10: He's right there. I can see him through the window.
9: Yeah, Steve's outside.
10: Our boss Steve is right there. So at any rate, I'm really glad that everyone was okay. Now, we do have a texter said they waited to announce the sinkhole because the water department was announcing a huge bill increase first. I don't think that's why, but they had already, or at least at the same time, I think it was right before they announced that bill increase, and we knew it was coming. That over the course of what is it?
9: No conspiracy theory. This is to get everybody on board. That's what this is. They allowed the sinkhole to happen so that we are all on board with the water rate increase.
10: Guess what? It worked, baby.
9: I'm in. Here's another texter that says would not be surprised if the support in question on the I-44 downtown goes down to bedrock. I would hope so. But I don't really know anything about geology. And another message here says, good luck on the sinkhole. Gordon Moore Park in Alton still has a sinkhole after a couple of years. I guess they never did fix that. I know that they
10: thought they were working on it.
9: Well, here's the difference.
10: I can neither confirm nor deny that it's fixed, but I do know that they were working on it.
9: Here is the difference because that is just a park and you can... I mean, in perpetuity, you could just keep people away from it forever and you're not really affecting interstate commerce. But I think when an interstate is potentially affected, there's a huge interest in getting that fixed and quickly.
10: Yeah. See here, this guy gets it. 636, the new attraction, the St. Louis sinkhole. Come down, have a drink and throw a coin and make a wish.
9: There's just no water in
10: it. Can we broadcast from the sinkhole? I mean, I know they're not letting you get too close.
11: Like on the edge of it.
10: I mean, we're not going to like fall back. Our chair falls back into the sinkhole.
9: Steve's talking to a guest. You want me to go out there and ask him right now?
10: Go ask him right now. Go yell. So here's what's happening is our boss is right outside the window and Ron's just going to yell and ask him if we can broadcast live from the sinkhole. I think this is a great day. The Chris and Amy show day at the sinkhole. Here's our boss, Steve. Chris and Amy Day at the sinkhole, Steve. The people are demanding it.
9: I don't think he's like
10: He said
9: it.
10: Yes. He's nodding.
9: I've asked him three times. Yeah. He just keeps staring at me.
10: After we do Chris and Amy Day at the ballpark, we're doing Chris and Amy Day at the sinkhole. It's going to be great. Maybe we can get hats.
9: Thanks, Steve.
10: He said yes.
9: He didn't say a word that whole time. I asked him multiple times, can we do this? And he's just looked at me. I think that's it's not a no.
10: It is not a no.
9: It's Ollie Day on the Gas House Gang. Coming up at 12 o'clock, we'll talk to Cardinals manager Oliver Marmol. Bernie Miklas, Tom Ackerman, and me will be with you. And yes, Chris and Amy Day at the ballpark is tomorrow afternoon. Cardinals, Padres, we're guest bartending. We'll be inside Gate 1 broadcasting before the show. 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
19: Talking about e-bikes, who's responsible for the insurance in the event of an accident?
9: Well,
10: the car, probably.
9: Whoever owns the e-bike, don't you think?
10: Well, if they caused it, you would hope so. But, I mean, if it's a kid.
9: Who owns the... who is responsible for the insurance if I stick spoke that kid
10: probably
9: on his
10: you.
9: Bike?
10: Probably
9: you. Think
10: you.
9: It's me?
10: Mm-hmm.
9: Come on, man.
10: Unless you
9: I'm
10: can prove it was
9: service.
10: An accidental stick spoke. Spoke
9: There's
10: stick.
9: Too many cameras everywhere. Cameras are everywhere. So they're going to see my intent. I can't make it look like an accident. I would try, but I don't think it's going to
10: work.
9: You know
10: what? I'm not a fan of the cameras everywhere.
9: A little too much, right?
10: Yeah.
9: They're kind of everywhere. It's great to solve a crime, but I can't do a little crime without somebody finding out about it.
10: Do you think lifelong criminals, like criminals who've been committing crime for 50 or 60 years, do you think they sit back and go, back in my day, you just walk up to a house and break in? But now everybody's got Ring cameras.
9: Probably.
10: I would think that they long for the old days.
9: Yep. See? I don't know. Is it true that the city is no longer collecting recycling?
10: Yes, because I know they were faking it for a while.
9: Texter says they can fill the sinkhole with the recycling they are no longer collecting.
10: Now I'm having a total mind blank, and I don't want our little listeners to get mad at me. What I do know is for sure is that for a long time, the city was faking it. They were picking up recycling and trash and dumping it in the same place. And I can't remember if they either stopped faking it or they just stopped picking up the recycling.
9: Well...
10: I got to find that out. Otherwise, people are going to get super mad.
9: Maybe we should. Here's an idea, Amy. Tell me what you think. Use some of the water from the reflecting pool where the algae is now and in Washington, D.C., and we can have it fill the sinkhole. Because did you see what they're doing there, by the way, today?
10: Okay, I did.
9: So they refilled the reflecting pool outside the Lincoln Memorial and... It is turning green already, and there's algae in it, which the whole purpose was to clean it up, and then they painted the bottom blue, and it doesn't look blue right now. Anyway, they are currently, or they were as of a few hours ago, dumping hydrogen peroxide. So they've got these workers who have these boxes and boxes of gallons of hydrogen peroxide,
10: mm-hmm.
9: and they're just dumping it into the water to kill the algae.
10: So I don't know if this is true or not, because I don't know how they cleaned the reflecting pool before this. I never thought
9: routine maintenance.
10: I never thought about the algae. Like it wasn't. They didn't,
9: I'm sure it grows fast.
10: Did they chlorinate? It's not a chlorinated reflecting pool. Again, this is out of my pay grade. I don't really know the details of maintaining a reflecting pool. This Michael O'Brien. He's on Twitter.
9: Oh, yeah.
10: He's a pediatrician, I guess, but I don't really know anything other than it says that he's a pediatrician.
9: I saw this.
10: He says, y'all, not to be a huge nerd, but for the reflecting pool, you would need a minimum of about 8,000 liters of 12% hydrogen peroxide to reach the 50 parts per million concentration to kill algae. Is this what happens when you have zero scientists in your administration? I don't know. I don't know how you keep a reflecting pool algae free. Was in years past, was algae a problem? I'm assuming you said it's stagnant water.
9: I can't imagine.
10: How did they clean it?
9: I can't imagine they did it. Whatever routine maintenance you do, you probably do something once a year, but it's the kind of place where it would grow back pretty quickly, I would think. If it's a pool that's stagnant and stagnant things.
10: Yeah.
9: Things grow in stagnant water. So I'm not really sure.
10: What if it's a chlorinated pool? Does that help?
9: Great question.
10: And I just assumed.
9: Well, you see dirty pools.
10: Ugh. But I just assumed that the reflecting pool wasn't completely stagnant. I thought it had, you know, like a hot tub.
9: Yeah, it's just like a hot tub.
10: At any rate, yeah, I don't know. We'll have to look into this. Maybe we'll get our reflecting pool expert on. I will say when it comes to the recycling in the city of St. Louis, I was on the St. Louis City of website. It sounds like they have drop-off collection and single stream collection sites, which is what our texters are saying. No more alley pickups, but the city has gone back to single stream collection sites.
9: Here's a texter that says rock is about $15 a ton. 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All the city needs is all the trucks and they can haul the rock in themselves. Well, I have a better idea to what you can do with that $15. 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
10: Yes.
9: For Chris and Amy Day at Busch Stadium, Cardinals Padres in the afternoon, 1:15 first pitch. We're guest bartending. 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Cardinals.com/Chris and Amy. We cannot wait for tomorrow. We are looking forward to seeing you at the ballpark. Cardinals.com/Chris and Amy. We'll also be talking to Chaim Bloom on the show tomorrow at 10. But coming up next, it is the Gas House Gang. Oliver Marmol, manager of the Cardinals, the recently ejected Oliver Marmol will join the show. That's the Gas House Gang next on 104.1 FM KMOX.
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29: Last year, I had back pain radiating down my right leg. 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
10: That's
0: 12 noon, we have cloudy skies, 74 degrees downtown at the Arch. 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I'm Megan Lynch. When it comes to the World Cup, who's footing the bill for all the additional security?
1: Across the board, a lot of the cities we're not very happy with the amount of cost that the security is costing the taxpayers, but it's got to be paid by somebody, and it sounds like it's going to be each of the local government areas, you know, the local municipalities. The only good thing about that is hopefully they're making a lot of money because of these events.
0: That's Rich Frankel, special agent in charge of the FBI in New York, says coordinated efforts using AI and drones being provided on the state and federal level as well. The drones being provided by federal law enforcement is one.

0: one thing, he says, but putting more boots on the ground at venues is another one that's proving to be expensive. The intense attention being given to so-called teen takeovers may be fueling the phenomenon. That's what one psychotherapist tells KMOX.
1: You know, teens really, they want to feel like they're a part of something.
0: John Pulse works with teens and young adults in his practice. He says the social media piece is huge.
1: A lot of these kids are live streaming while they're doing it. They want to be recognized. And so they're getting these, you know, these dopamine hits by the likes and the comments and the shares. Speaking

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3: May with the windup. The 1-2 pitch to Fernando Tatis Jr. Swing and a miss. That's a Redbird winner. That's a one-hitter. That's a shutout for Dustin May. Light up the night. Light it up in downtown St. Louis as the Cardinals celebrate a great pitching performance and two-out RBIs. Two for Jimmy Crooks. One for Alec Burleson. The Cardinals blank the San Diego Padres 3-0.
4: Wow, what a night at Busch Stadium. The man set down the first 18 that he faced. Dustin May ends up with a one-hit complete game shutout. Cardinals beat the Padres 3-0 with Chris Ronji and Bernie Miklas. I'm Tom Ackerman, and we are joined by Cardinals manager Ollie Marmol after an historic night at Busch Stadium. Dustin May had it going from the get-go, and what an ending. What a game, what a night. The plays behind him, the key hits to give him a little cushion ahead of time, but it was Dustin's night. He took care of business with Jimmy Crooks behind the plate. How you doing, Ollie?
5: I'm doing well. Doing well. Yesterday was a special night, man. I'm so happy for May. Like he's been through a lot and a lot of injuries. And to see him out there competing the way he did last night was awesome.
4: And he saves that bullpen, too. I mean, it's all wrapped up in one. I mean, it's just a fun thing to see somebody like that. It's exactly what you said. That's the first thing that I thought of. Man, this guy's been through a lot. You know, we cover baseball players, and sometimes I think we see them as assets and, you know, pieces in a puzzle or on a chessboard. These are human beings. That guy's been through some stuff. He had to have been an emotional and happy human being.
5: No doubt. And as soon as that game was over, I thought back to the initial conversation that Dusty and I and Haim had with him prior to signing him. And we jumped on a Zoom and just hearing the confidence in which he was explaining where he was at that point in the offseason, the things that he had struggled with leading up to that point. And he was in a much better spot, man. He's healthy. He's got a really good routine right now that's given him the ability to kind of sustain the success. And it's fun to watch. And what sticks out the most is you can see it in the position players behind him. Like there's a real fire to what he brings to the table. And other people feed off of that, man.
6: Ollie, Bernie, congratulations on that one win last night. You needed that one after a rough weekend. It was good to see. I want to follow up on just the fact that Dustin May really wanted to pitch for the Cardinals, in part because there's such a positive track record of keeping pitchers, especially starters, healthy. I've been asked this a lot. I don't know how to answer it exactly, so that's why you're here. What would you identify as some of the reasons, some of the factors you have been able to keep starting pitchers in particular healthy?
5: Man, I wish I can sit here and give you just like one or two points, but the reality is there's so much that goes into it. And I credit our performance staff, our medical staff, Dusty and his group. And then there's just times where you have to be smart. Yesterday would have been a really tough decision if the seventh and eighth didn't go the way they did from a pitch count standpoint, because you guys would have absolutely hated me. But I would have sat here today and had to explain the fact that

0: there's a real discipline to making sure that we keep him healthy and the importance of that. And there's times where you sit there and you're watching the bullpen and you're like, gosh darn, why isn't this guy available, or why aren't we making this move? And a lot of it is just staying disciplined over 162. And it's one of the hardest things to do, because you see a lane that makes perfect sense for JoJo to come in, but you understand his usage and how he's feeling and what you're trying to do over the next several days, and you stay away from him. And in the moment, for lack of a better word, it sucks, right? Like, it's one of the toughest things to do. But one of the things that Dusty and I hold ourselves accountable to is staying disciplined to that filter of health. And it's not easy, but up to this point, it's paid off. And here's the reality, man. Everyone has that filter of trying to keep guys healthy. You have to have some luck involved in order to do what we've done over the last several years, but you are trying to put these guys in the best position possible to do exactly that. And it's worked. But yesterday would have, that pitch count creeps up a little more, and yesterday would have, you guys would have absolutely hated me.
1: I want to ask you sort of maybe one other side of the rotation. There's a big gap between, you know, McGreevy, May, Pallante in terms of innings. They've been really good. It's been a challenge for Leahy and Libertor, especially since the way the rotation turns, they pitch back to back.
0: Yeah.
1: And we kind of saw what an innings deficit can do to your bullpen. I mean, frankly, you can kind of wreck it. So I want to ask you this. Is there any thought to, if nothing else, splitting those two guys up to where they're not following each other? And maybe, you know, you can spread it out a little bit.
0: Yeah, we have to find an opportunity with an off day, like where it lines up, where it allows you to do that. I think it's felt more, you nailed it, because of it being back to back. You can afford to have them if they're split up and not feel it as much from a bullpen usage standpoint. So, yeah, it's something we talked about. We're looking at ways of doing it. But this is not a surprise to internally. It's not a surprise as far as, like, when you think about a progression and how things are likely to go. This is what you kind of see in the works with Libby and Leahy, as far as working through adapting to the workload and third time through, all these things that we're talking about aren't a surprise. Now it's our job to figure out a solution to it and make sure that it doesn't continue a month from now. But this is part of the growing pains. When we talk about, man, we want to not concede anything this year, Haim said that very clearly, but at the same time, we're not going to take shortcuts. This is part of it. And it's great that we're winning. I mean, trust me, everybody in the clubhouse is loving it. Fans are loving it, but we still have to stick to our plan of what does this look like and staying disciplined. I keep using that word, but that's what it is, to not take shortcuts and see this through. But splitting them up is an option, so that the pen doesn't feel the short outings from both of those back-to-back days. I hear you on that.
2: So we have seen in the last week or so, maybe a couple of weeks, that the Cardinals' bullpen has not been as strong as it had been earlier. But also you see teams like the Dodgers and the Brewers and the Phillies, Mariners. I mean, these are all competitive teams that are having some bullpen issues lately. Is this a time-of-year thing? Or is it specific to the Cardinals what the issues are lately? How do you look at it?
0: A couple things come to mind. The pen hasn't been as bad as, I mean, you probably think. It feels that way. Minnesota sucked. Like that wasn't ideal, right? But outside of that, our pen was making really good progress. You look at the guys that are in that pen, and you're telling us that we're middle of the pack, 12th in strikeouts, we're in top 10 in walks. We were leading up to that Minnesota series in ERA. We were top five in the month of May. Like there's things there that were pointing in the right direction. You just had a tough weekend. You move on. So I don't see it, or I'm not reacting to it as aggressively as some. There might be opportunities here and there to do some things, but at the moment, I feel like we're getting a decent amount out of that group out. I'm more looking at it from Bernie's question of how do we, with our rotation and the way it's set up at the moment, not tax those guys on back-to-back days more than anything, but from an effectiveness standpoint and guys performing to what they're capable of, I feel like we're in actually a pretty good spot.
3: Do you like still having one closer, or do you have an idea of somebody that could also back you up in the ninth inning if Riley was, well, I'm sure you do, if Riley's not available, but would you like to have two? Are you cool with Riley rolling like he is and continuing to instill confidence in him?
0: Yeah, Riley's our closer. He'll continue. I mean, we'll continue to roll him out. I don't have an issue with that. The guys are defining their roles, and they've done that up to this point. But to sit here and think that someone else is going to do his job better than he is, I'm not in that camp at the moment.
3: And then just the follow up to that, I asked Heim on Sunday about reinforcements in the minors. Are there any? He said, yeah, you know, there's some guys there. But I kind of got the indication from him that that's not coming anytime soon, that could be maybe later in the summer. I guess you just never know. But for right now, it sounds like you want to take this group and continue to move forward with them, as you said, maybe better than people think.
0: Yeah, our job as a staff is to get them better, not replace them, right? At some point, if Heim wants to have that conversation, then we have it. But at the moment, we have to be head down and just making sure that we are getting the most out of Soriano. We are getting the most out of JoJo and Riley. And then that standing continues to head in the right direction. Tough series for him. But the reality is, you look at his numbers against righties and lefties and his punch out numbers, and he's actually done a nice job. So when it blows up, it stands out. But at the moment, our job is to just continue to get these guys better.
1: Ollie, if I could follow up on Tom's question, and I won't read you the numbers because you have them all. Plus, I'm boring when I read numbers. One thing about Riley O'Brien, I just trying to figure it out. Like, there's a huge difference between in his sinker between, you know, the first month and then after that. Like, what can you identify that maybe has gone wrong with that sinker, which was such a great pitch, and what needs to happen to get that back on track?
0: Yeah, so this is always an interesting question because you go into crazy detail, and then so many questions get asked later, and he has to answer to it, and it becomes a thing. So we're aware of exactly what you're saying. Some of it has to do with the sinker. Some of it has to do with getting ahead. But we feel good about the direction we're headed. Riley has done a nice job. And what we have to remember is he hasn't been up here very long. And the growth that he's had in order for him to be a closer for the St. Louis Cardinals is a big deal. So when you talk about growth, you talk about development and getting the most out of a guy, and there still being room to reach a ceiling, he's in a hell of a spot. And I mean that in a good way. So we'll continue to be head down with him and getting the most out of him. But I do feel like our group has done a really nice job. And when I say group, I mean everybody from mental performance department to medical to Dusty to Hooley to, I mean, that has been a success story. And if he has some low points, the heck with it. You just keep rolling. And you have to be mentally tough enough to plow through that. But to sit here and say that he's not our closer at the moment would be crazy. We've identified some things with your question with the sinker and the performance of that. And then there's familiarity, right? The league now knows he's good and they prepare specifically for him. And now he has to kind of know that and figure out a way to flip the script on them. So part of it is, when the league doesn't know you, you can have some success. Once they start game planning specifically for you, knowing that you're the dude, things get tougher. And that's when you find out how good you are. And this is a great moment for it.
2: What is the psychology behind that, behind saying you are our closer, even if you have a couple of, you know, moments where it doesn't work out? And then also having that ninth inning, as opposed to what one of the baseball arguments over the last 15 years has been, is it doesn't matter if you pitch the ninth inning or the seventh. Maybe the most important inning is the seventh because you have the best hitters coming up in the seventh inning. But there's psychology that goes into all of that. Can you explain that at all?
0: Yeah, like that's a really good question, because if you don't have a guy and you want to use them in their best lane in the eighth and then use somebody else in the ninth because it's the sixth, seventh, eighth, ninth hitter, like I get that. I feel like we have guys to do both. But there is something to knowing that you have the last three outs of a game. I remember when we did it with Helsley and just said, hey, listen, we're not going to use you for multiples. We're not going to use you to put out a fire in the seventh, go get the eighth. You have the last three outs. If we have the lead, it's your job to end the game. And there's a psychology to that where, man, he started to go at a rate that was really fun to watch. And there's something to the angst that comes with being in that bullpen and knowing, man, I have the last three outs of a game and I'm going to do my routine and everything to prep for that time of the game. So there is something to that. And I like to stick to that and see how much we can get out of them in that type of role. Yeah.
3: I forget who said this, Ali, but I remember hearing someone say, why are the last three outs the hardest to get? Because the other side's got nothing to lose. I mean, you know, that's the last chance for them.
0: Yeah. So there is something to that because, and we talk about this internally, like the last three outs, people bear down a little more. And what we try to task our offense with is like, do that in the first, do that in the second, do that in the third, fourth, fifth inning, right? And I think our offense has actually shown that. Like, you can't tell the style of a bat based on inning. I feel like we don't give anything away. I had someone on the national stage text me the other day. They were watching one of our games, and they said, man, you guys don't give a pitch away. Like, it's like not even an at-bat. Like, I feel like your guys don't even give a pitch away. And that's what the ninth inning is for a lot of teams. They know it's the last shot, and they bear down, and it's the toughest three outs to get. But a team that does it well, and hopefully we continue to inch our way towards that, man, that's the style of at-bat you take from pitch one. But the last three are tough.
3: That's Ali Marmo, Cardinals manager, with us. We're going to take a quick break. We'll come back for another segment with the skipper. Cardinals with a great win last night, 3-0 over the Padres. Another game tonight, 6:45. 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
9: A swing and a line drive, base hit right field. And I love two-out RBIs. That ball goes to the corner, and it bounces away from the right fielder, Tatis. Burleson is standing at second with a two-out RBI in the fifth. The Cardinals lead 3-0.
3: Oh, baby, he is on fire right now. Alec Burleson, welcome back to the show, the Gas House Gang, with the manager, Ali Marmol. I'm Tom Ackerman. Bernie Miklas and Chris Ranji are here. Alec Burleson, let's get on the All-Star campaign for him. I mean, he's up there with some of the best.

0: first baseman in the league, Ollie.
1: No, he's been really good and just continues to get better. You look at what he's trying to do. This is a guy, he's going to make a lot of contact. He's going to swing at pitches that are out of the zone and still put him in play and get hits on him. But he's trying to continue to do a better job of just swinging where he can do damage, and he's doing a lot of it.
0: He has, Bernie, a career high hitting streak of 15 games, and he has now tied Jordan Walker for the longest hitting streak by a Cardinal this season. This guy's on a tear.
2: He is. I wrote a column about it. Alec Burleson is the best bad ball hitter in the majors, and it's a compliment, not a diss. Yeah. He's got a higher batting average on non-strikes than most hitters have when they hit strikes. I mean, I love watching this guy because of stuff like that. I mean, how do you pitch to him? I couldn't wait to ask you this question. How could you pitch to him, or how could you game plan for him? We say, well, you know, we'll get him to chase. But when he chases, he's got great numbers. Like, what do you do? He sort of has turned it upside down.
1: He's a tough at bat because you can make a pitch, and what he does a nice job of is he has a game plan. And he sticks to it. Like, it's hard to do what he does, but he doesn't veer from his game plan very often. And he could be sitting on a pitch, and you throw it exactly where you want, and it's down and in, off the plate, and he can still get you. But he does a really nice job of just making a ton of contact. He's hitting for power. He's taking his base hits. He's continuing to work on the left-on-left. But he's doing a really, really nice job for us at the moment.
2: A quick follow-up. One of the things, looking at his profile, we all know, and not a shot, it is what it is. If you look at his sprint speed, Statcast, okay, he's down. Let's say he's in the lower area there. Yet he has got, according to Statcast, his base running value is really high. It's like in the 80th percentile. I know most people would say, how is a guy that doesn't have great speed, how can he be such an effective base runner, which Alec Burleson is?
1: I mean, we saw Albert do that here for years, right? Like, he's just, you have to be smart and you have to pick your spots of when you go first to third, second to home. When do you, if you have a tell on a pitcher, steal and be successful, but that's what he's able to do. Like, he's a smart baseball player. And that's defensively on the bases, in the box. Like, he's just well-rounded, sees the game, studies the game, and then he's able to just trust his instincts when he's out there. But that's what allows him to do what he does, regardless of kind of what he's trying to beat you at, whether that's in the box or on the bases.
3: We're talking about a potential all-star here, but you've got a guy on your team I think most people would say really deserves it. And just looking at the all-star voting, the total came out yesterday, and as of right now, Jordan Walker is sitting outside of the vote total, but would you be stunned if he doesn't end up
1: are
3: making
1: you kidding
3: it
1: me
3: in? Yeah.
1: Absolutely. This, I mean, he's killing it. And when you look at, it's not just he's hitting homers. No, he's hitting for average. He's hitting for power. He's playing great defense. He's stealing bases. He's doing everything. Like, he can beat you in so many different ways. So the total package of what we've seen this year is impressive. So, yes, I'd be incredibly shocked.
0: I told Greg Amsinger yesterday, I said, I'm just assuming he's going to make the team. I said, I can't wait for the moment when the casual sports fan flips on the All-Star game, like, who is this dude? You know, and then he hits a bomb in the All-Star game or something. I mean, it will be the coming out party, not only for him, but for the Cardinals organization. Ollie, I also, you know, look at, you can't do this show today with you and walk past the Blaze Jordan appearance. I mean, he just put on a show as he made his way to the big leagues. And this is, again, work, I would say, at that level, because they wanted to make sure he was ready and that he could take on that job, not only at the plate, but at the position. Just your thoughts on Blaze Jordan's debut.
1: Did really well. Showed well. What was most impressive was probably how calm he was in the box. There was just a poise to him. Wasn't rushing in any way. made his plays defensively, threw him over to first the next day and made a nice pick over there. And I can tell you that Stubby's pumped about being able to work with them every day. They have a really good plan that they're going to execute on in order to continue to get better at third. But we talked about this, and I talked to Bernie off of this show a little bit about the timing of that, right? Because when Urias is going to be 25 to 30 days based on kind of the setback there, and Gorman was headed in the direction that he was headed, man, it's you didn't want him to lose complete confidence. And we had a plan put together where he can go down, stay out of games, revamp the swing, and hopefully come back at some point and help us. Well, now that you have a month window, it was the perfect time to bring Blaze up. And initially that wasn't my take. I thought he needed to stay down there and continue to work on his defense. But this is something that has been good for us. You look at the Crooks, Blaze, Church addition to that bottom of the lineup, and there's very little holes. And that's what's been exciting to watch, man. 1 through 9, it's a really, really tough at bat. So that's been good. But watching him up here and him not panic in any area of the game has been really impressive.
2: Ali, a quick follow-up. I just want to share something with you. In March and April, April and May. Let's just call it, yep, April and May. The 5, 6, 7, 8, 9 spots collectively, if you use weighted runs created plus, was 28% below league average offensively. But on a happier note, since this influx of people that you referred to where you can redo the bottom of the lineup, in the month of June, 5, 6, 7, 8, 9, 19% above league average offensively. What a huge difference. That's got to make a manager feel pretty good now, right?
1: No doubt. I mean, that's a big, big turnaround. And credit to those guys, because, I mean, they've come up and made an impact immediately. Churchy's working hard at his skill set, and I love the direction he's headed. We just talked about Blaze. Crooksy yesterday drives in two backside. Like, these are the things that when the bottom could get on, we've seen how successful the top of our lineup has been. And it makes it a tough game for the opposition. So I love where we're at offensively at the moment. It's been fun.
3: Last thing I have for you, Ali, yeah, and I know I speak for a couple of viewers, because once a week somebody wants you to get thrown out of a game. Congratulations on your first ejection of the season. And I am pretty sure I saw a couple of STFUs in there. That was well done. So we all would like to extend our congrats to you.
1: I have not received my fine, so I will not speak on it so that it doesn't increase. Yes.
3: So wait, would that happen if you talk about it? Like, how much could it go up, really?
1: I'll send you the difference.
3: Yeah, well, that's right. I mean, I'll look at it. I'll send it back to you, but I'll be happy to take a look.
0: You'll get an invoice from 700 Clark Street, manager's office.
1: No, I made it to the, I told the commissioner's office I felt like I should get a most improved award for making it to middle of June, you know? But no, it happens. That was a time where I wasn't very happy, as the video showed, but yeah, keep moving.
0: Well, keep on moving this week against the San Diego Padres. We appreciate the time very much. Thank you for this. And we look forward to tonight being over at the ballpark for the 6:45 start. Thank you for the time.
1: No, absolutely. Good talking to you guys.
0: Ali Marmol with us. It's 12:31. 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
3: Well, you know what's going on right now, baby. It's the biggest stage in the world in soccer and really in sports. I mean, this goes on once every 4 years. And FanDuel is changing the game because, you know, sometimes if you have, you know, put your money on a player and that player gets subbed out in the middle of the match, your bet goes with him. Well, FanDuel said that's not a great way to do it. 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
5: 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And by the first ever Infiniti QX65. One of the biggest shocks of the tournament so far came in Atlanta as Cabo Verde played Spain to a scoreless draw. It was the first ever World Cup match for Cabo Verde, who put on a masterclass of defending and goalkeeping to deny heavily favored Spain. All four teams in Group H are on 1 point after Uruguay and Saudi Arabia played to a 1-1 draw. I'm Mike Conti.
6: Now, KMOX weather from the Celica Heating and Cooling Weather Desk.
3: 72 degrees right now, cloudy here in St. Louis. The real feel is 75. Could have a couple of thunderstorms, and we'll get to a high of 80. Tonight, clear, low of 63.
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0: I just got an email that there's a book about the 1926 World Series, the year St. Louis became a baseball town. 1926baseball.com. All right, I'll have to check that out. 100 years,
3: dude. Yeah.
0: 100 years since they won the World Series. Bernie, I mean, how close are they realistically? Let's pull back a little bit. We're all wound up about this team. How close are they, do you think, to contending for the 12th world championship in team history? Ultimately, that's the goal of every organization, but certainly that is the standard that was set here in St. Louis for years and years.
2: I would say that, you know, a guy like Liam Doyle is going to have to become what they dream of him becoming and they think he can become. The same thing would apply to Tanner Franklin and some other of their top pitching prospects. My point being that if you have two dominant guys, two and a half dominant guys, like your third starter is really strong too, that can get a lot of swing and miss and a lot of whiffs and a lot of strikeouts in the postseason, you're a really, really dangerous team. And I think the Cardinals are building towards that. And while I think McGreevy and May and Pallante have done an exceptional job, there's some weakness in the rotation now that sort of has to be swapped out, for lack of a better term, where you can insert some guys that have truly dominant stuff, which I think really makes you viable in the postseason. So I would say that. I mean, one of the things that needed to happen has happened. Jordan Walker's becoming a big star, and he's legitimately outstanding. And they have some other young hitters that are really, really good. Burleson's going to be around a while. He's coming to his own. So there's a lot of pieces already in place, but they got to top it off with the top of the rotation being dominant.
3: And what you're talking about with the strikeouts is a big reason that when Ollie was, I think he was talking about Riley O'Brien, and, you know, we're mentioning blips, and he's saying, well, we like where the strikeout numbers are. There's a reason they pay attention to that, because they know that even if, for whatever reason, it's not as effective in the moment as they want it to be, if a guy is missing bats and getting strikeouts over the course of a season, it's going to even out in his favor. Because the strikeouts are that important. Because what, putting the ball in play, it's great. You know, you could say, oh, I'm a ground ball pitcher and, you know, we have a good defense behind us. And that's all great, except that the more the ball gets put in play, the more bad things can happen to you.
2: And that's where Riley O'Brien is kind of vulnerable, because I think it was his first 12 or 13 appearances of the season. You know, he didn't allow a run, and that wasn't going to happen, you know, continue. But he had a 33% strikeout rate, and he was missing bats left and right. And then when he did, they did put the ball in play. They got a lot of ground balls. But since April 25th, that was that Seattle game at Busch Stadium, Riley O'Brien's strikeout rate, which was 33%, since April the 25th, it's 20%. He's not missing bats, and that's why they may have a problem there. But there's also time for that to get better. And I do understand why they're sticking with him. I really do. Because he's got really good stuff, but something is just gone awry with that sinker ball in particular.
0: When it comes to Pallante, and Pallante makes the start tonight against the Padres, he has a 3.88 ERA. That is respectable. Not only is it respectable, it's the sixth biggest drop in ERA from last year across the majors. Last year it was 5.31. I mean, it's a remarkable turnaround. And the Cardinals win with him. They've won five of his last six starts in that span, 4-1 with a 3.34 ERA. I mean, it's doable. He keeps teams in game, especially, you know what, when you think about the offense and the uptick potentially that this offense could have on a consistent basis, Bernie, you can roll with this rotation for the time being. I think that's really the biggest thing. They can't afford to lose anybody.
2: You know, and we've all talked about how the Cardinals don't have a true number one. And I would submit that the way Dustin May is playing, and I'm not being a homer, we all know that his first two starts were rough, right? Mm-hmm. But since April 10th, right, his 12 starts since then, he's tied for second in the majors in terms of quality starts. And his strikeout stuff continues to go up and up and up. So in his last 12 starts, he's got a 2.54 ERA. And it's incredible if you look at the batting average against him, the on-base, the slugging percentage. He has really shut people down. He's had like maybe one bad start in there. So I would wonder, in all seriousness, is he entering that realm? Has he entered that realm where you can look at him and say, That's a number one starter. I'm not saying he's the best among all number one starters, but I think he's certainly more than just a guy. I think he's proven a lot of things already.
3: Yeah, and so that really puts the Cardinals in a fascinating position here, doesn't it?
2: Mm-hmm. Yep.
3: Just because, look, we had this conversation with Derek Gould during Chris and Amy today, and about, you know, what do you do if you're in a wild card spot like they are? They got the top wild card right now, or maybe you're a game out or whatever. You have all these things to think about. You have the fans that you want to throw a little something to. The team, the guys in the clubhouse, you want to give them some belief that you believe in them, right? Instead of trading away a bunch of guys. However, you could really set yourself up nicely down the road if May continues to pitch like this, because you know teams are going to be desperate for it, real contenders. And I don't want to completely misquote Gould, so I'll paraphrase, but you know, he's basically just saying that what the Cardinals are trying to do is set themselves up to where they're not just making it to October, but they get to October and they make some noise during October. And so how do you balance this? Do you go, well, man, they're playing really well and they could be a playoff team, but are they just good enough to get in and that's it? Or do you try to maximize your assets right now and really set yourself up nicely down the road?
2: I had a lengthy discussion today with my friend Will Leach on Seeing Red that'll be up at some point today. And he was adamant about, listen, if this team continues to be really good and, you know, their playoff odds keep getting higher and higher, it's like 50% now. You can't, his position is you can't trade Dustin May. You just can't do it because this team is good. It's getting better. They have incredible chemistry. The offense has been fixed. They have a lot of really good things going. But if you strip Dustin May out of that rotation, you not only lose your best starter, you also probably disappoint the rest of the team. And so Heim Bloom really is in a tough spot that way. And Will said, well, what do you think? I said, I as we sit here today, and it's subject to change, of course it is, because a lot can happen. I still believe he will trade Dustin May, but I've also seen him change his mind on some things. That's one of his strengths as a president of baseball operations. Like, they reassessed Blaise Jordan playing third base. They will revisit things over and over again, like any good top of the organization does. But this does set up a really, as you said, Ronch, a really, really intriguing situation if they keep winning. How do you trade Dustin May if he continues to be dominant?
3: That's a tough sell.
2: It is.
3: Especially if they are firmly in, like I said, they got the top wild card right now. That's not winning a division, but it's still the top wild card. And they're probably not going to win the Central. I would think the Brewers are going to do it, but who the hell knows? I think that'd be a really difficult sell, even if it is the right one for the organization. And it could be. It could be the thing where you go, okay, we like this team. They're not an NLCS team. So maybe we get a couple of really decent prospects for this guy.
0: Well, that's the thing. It's about what are you going to get for him? He is a rental.
3: Of course.
0: So that's one thing you have to consider. And the other is, do not trade him until the last second. Because if you traded him like next week, I mean, his value right now is through the roof. It could change. I don't know. I mean, but for the time being, let's ride Dustin May as far as you can ride him.
3: I'll tell you what. I mean, the Cubs are a team that could probably use him, but they're not going to give you anything.
0: No, and the Cardinals aren't going to give them Dustin May.
3: Right. So, I mean, they have worked out deals before, but it's not going to be anything like that.
0: Yeah, I doubt
3: so it. So I don't know what they would do.
0: Speaking of the Cubs, PCA with a hit for the cycle and it gets picked off.
3: Like immediately.
0: Yeah. We'll talk about that. Plus, just in general, the National League, how does it stack up with the Cardinals realistically? Let's look around the league a little bit. You might be surprised how good this Cardinals team is across Major League Baseball right now. Back in a moment after this word, Bernie Miklas from Saliga Heating and Cooling.
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0: We're back on the Gas House Gang. Final segment on this Tuesday. We had Ollie Marble for the first half of the show. He was great as always, taking all of our questions. You can listen back on that. This is consumed often as a podcast. I've heard a lot of people out there say, I love the Gas House Gang podcast that you guys do. So we appreciate that. You listen to it whenever you want. It's fine.
3: You can watch it too.
0: You can watch
3: it. Go back and watch it later.
0: It's available on social media. You can pick and choose what you want to watch or watch the whole thing. It's fine with us. With Bernie and Chris, I'm Tom. How about this National League Central right now? The Cardinals and Brewers in a two-team race. Cubs are hanging around at 7 back, Bernie, the Cubs with PCA with his hitting for the cycle against the Rockies, and then gets picked off. The Pirates and Reds are starting to separate from the pack here, not in a good way. They're both under 500. So the Brewers, 4.5 up, did not play yesterday. They open a series with the Guardians. But I want to start with the Padres because, you know, they were one of the giants in the National League, Bernie. They look like a shell of themselves. What is their deal? I mean, Bogarts can't hit. Tatis has been better, but he only has 2 home runs this year. Manny Machado's hitting 177. I mean, it is not a good-looking offense at all.
2: Their offense is terrible, and it's been terrible all season. And that's going to be, obviously, a huge detriment because they pitch pretty well. They got a great closer. But, if Tatis and Machado aren't your stallions, as Tony La Russa would say, if they're not stallions like they normally are, that team's in a lot of trouble. And, you know, Jackson Merrill and some others are not coming through. So that's the thing about the Cardinals in the wild card. I would have poo-pooed the idea, a month ago or so, really. But if you look around the National League, what we tend to forget, and this is just true like in every baseball market, we put so much attention on our team. And so if they have a bad weekend like the Cardinals did in Minnesota, it's like, gosh, that stuff's happening all over the National League. There's a lot of teams that have holes and a lot of teams that just can't get rolling. Pittsburgh, an example. Cincinnati, example. There are other examples. Teams will rise up like the Diamondbacks. They look great. Then they'll fall back. So the longer this goes on, the more of a chance the Cardinals have, because I'm convinced that there's going to be some openings and the Cardinals can take advantage of it.
3: I know the one thing they don't want to do, the organization and in particular Bloom doesn't want to, is get to the end of the season. You get to September, they end up missing out and maybe just missing out on getting into the playoffs. And they didn't do anything of any kind of real substance at the deadline. And I don't mean that they didn't go make a big acquisition and bring in a guy for the playoff run. I mean, take whatever they have and see what sort of assets they can get in return. And I'm not saying they should just trade anybody just to get whatever you can get. But I don't think they want to have that regret. That could be the worst regret by the end of the year, is that they didn't take advantage of this. However, you're right. The door is wide open. And unless, the Cubs start to figure out all their nonsense and start playing really good baseball, because they are a much different team in the last month than they were in the first month of the season. So unless they figure it out, or the Phillies really go on an incredible run here, and they've been playing better baseball lately, there aren't a whole lot of teams other than the Dodgers and the Brewers that are infinitely better than you are. The Cardinals, right? I mean, they're just...
2: Yeah, the Braves.
3: The Braves. Yeah, the Braves in there. They're 21 games over 500.
2: But the Cardinals have, right as we sit here today, the 6th best winning percentage overall, but only 4 teams in the National League are better than the Cardinals. Excuse me. What did I say? Yeah, it's the Braves, Brewers, Dodgers,
3: Phillies.
2: The Cardinals have the 4th best record in the National League.
3: Oh, yeah, yeah, yeah. Yep.
2: I mean, well, that pretty much tells you all you need to know. They're the 4th best team in the NL right now. If you go by winning percentage, these people that do these power rankings, a lot of them do the power rankings apparently without looking at a team's record. The Cardinals have the 4th best record in the National League. Nobody.
0: No.
2: Probably even some family members of the players thought that was going to happen.
0: They would be the 3rd best team in the American League right now if they played in the AL. They're the number 1 NL wild card team. And the way that it works is the top 2 division leaders get a bye. So it's a long way to go, but that would be Braves and Dodgers. And the Brewers would get the worst wild card, which at the moment is a tie between Padres, Nationals, Cubs. Let's say Padres. So that means Cards, Phillies, rematch of 22. Yikes.
2: Yeah.
0: But still
2: the
0: fun.
2: The fact that the Nationals are in there, that tells you that the door, as Ron said, is wide open.
0: Yeah, it is open. I'll tell you what, none of them, and I mean none of them, have a Balkan Treat Box. Congrats to Balkan Treat Box on a James Beard Award. That is the coolest thing that happened outside of Dustin May yesterday. Lauren Nalick, the chef of the year in the Midwest. That place is unbelievable.
3: How about it?
0: Congrats to them. Bernie, have a great rest of your day, my friend. Chris Ranji, good always meeting. A pleasure. Matt Pajeski, Frank Ladd, the DGS is next on KMOX.
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13: At 1 o'clock, we've got clouds. Right now, it's 75 degrees downtown at the Arch. Arrests have been made in connection with a planned attack on the White House.
30: Court papers show law enforcement officials disrupted a planned attack targeting the UFC cage fighting show at the White House over the weekend. The papers said plotters disgruntled with the direction of the country spoke of flying explosive-laden drones and shooting panicked crowd members as they fled.
31: This is very, very dark stuff.
30: Vice President J.D. Vance spoke to Fox News Channel.
31: This is what happens when people turn the rhetoric up so loud that disagreeing with somebody is a cause for violence. That's the place that we've come to, unfortunately, with too much of our political rhetoric. We got to tell everybody to tone it down.
30: The FBI obtained encrypted text messages showing roughly 20 people sharing detailed maps of the area and discussing the need for a safe house and escape routes after the attack. The affidavit said members of the group believed the country needed to be torn down and rebuilt. Some felt people who were involved with Jeffrey Epstein should not govern the country. Ed Donahue, Washington.
13: The intense attention being given to so-called teen takeovers may be fueling the phenomenon. That's what one psychotherapist tells KMOX.
32: You know, teens really, they want to feel like they're a part of something.
33: John Pauls works with teens and young adults in his practice and says the social media piece of teen takeovers is huge.
32: A lot of these kids are live streaming while they're doing it. they want to be recognized. And so they're getting these, you know, these dopamine hits by the likes and the comments and the shares.
33: Speaking on Total Information AM, Paul says there should be clear messages sent about consequences, though he says sometimes teenagers will push that aside to be part of a group. Megan Lynch, KMOX News.
13: Tired of high gas prices? Dump the pump on Thursday.
5: National Dump the Pump Day is a day which encourages people to leave their car at home and give transit a try so they can save at the pump.
13: Travis Wood with Citizens for Modern Transit in St. Louis says the American Public Transportation Association says a person could save about $13,000 a year by taking public transit. To encourage people to take the bus or the train, Citizens for Modern Transit is giving a free monthly transit pass while supplies last to people registering on their website. The military confirms all 8 people on board the B-52 plane that crashed yesterday at Edwards Air Force Base has been killed. ABC's Trevor Ault is on the scene.
14: Officials say the B-52 Stratofortress was supporting a test for a radar modernization program. Officials say those on board were a mixed crew of military and civilians supporting the test mission. Boeing confirms 2 of the

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1: 89, so it's kind of warm and humid. Wednesday night, the front presses in. Scattered showers and thunderstorms around. Some could be strong, possibly severe, though I don't think it's widespread. But 70, that's it for the overnight low. Thursday, the winds turn back to the northwest. Partly sunny, 79 for the high on Thursday. From the Saliga Heating and Cooling Weather Center, I'm meteorologist Dave Murray on 104.1 FM, KMOX.
2: We've got clouds right now. It's 75 degrees downtown at the Arch. I'm Michael Calhoun, KMOX News.
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0: can see me wearing a collared shirt for the first time.
1: Man, oh man. Good look. Good look.
0: Anything's possible now.
2: Dave walked in the office today. I was like, who is this guy?
0: Who's that hottie?
1: That's Golfy Golferton right there.
0: I'm even wearing shorts. I can show you my legs if I decide to.
2: Maybe well, if the stream is very good.
0: If you're very
2: special
0: very
2: treat.
0: Good.
1: Or if people, I don't know, maybe offer up a tip or two.
0: Sure.
1: What do you think, Dave? $50?
0: Yeah.
3: We should have a way for people to donate money to us on the stream. I think so.
0: Why have we never thought of this?
3: We should find ways to extort money out of people.
2: $50 gets you one of Dave's legs.
0: Yeah. 75 for both.
2: That is a bargain.
0: Yeah, I got great legs. My legs have never changed. It's the weirdest thing. I've been fat, I've been thin, I've been muscular, I've been doughy. Legs never change.
3: People carry their weight in weird places, and a lot of people, I think, don't carry them in the legs.
0: Yeah.
3: You know what I mean?
1: Yep. Mm-hmm. That's why a lot of us look like upside-down bowling pins.
0: Right. We look like yield signs.
1: That's me.
3: Pear-shaped, but like upside-down pear.
0: Smiley from Baseball Online says, I was at the game last night, so close to history.
1: Man. Dude, he has been unbelievable.
0: Dude.
1: Dustin May has been unbelievable. This is the second time he's taken a no-hitter into the seventh inning just in the last, what, 3 or 4 weeks?
0: Yeah.
1: And
0: great gamble we took on him.
1: Dude, this is why you want to take the gamble on this particular type of person, right? It's a guy who's still in his late 20s, throws really hard, has great stuff, just needed an opportunity to pitch and prove that he's healthy so he can get out there and get a bigger free agent contract.
0: Yeah.
1: And now the question is, do you want to just try to keep him? I mean,
0: we talked about that playing golf today.
1: Yeah, I mean, it's a good age. You know, the one thing that might play in your favor is the labor issue this offseason.
0: Hmm.
1: Does he want to go into, again, this is how you, as to me, if you're talking to him, you want to find out, does he want to go into that and maybe not know where he's going until a few weeks before spring training? And then everybody's just scrambling. All the free agents will be scrambling in a two or three week window to get signed. And what are teams going to spend? What's the salary cap going to look like? What other things are going to be issues? Are the big boys going to be capped out? I mean, there's a lot of uncertainty. There may be a good, hey, why don't we do another year? We'll give you a nice raise because you're pitching great.
0: He's like a $12 million guy,
1: well,
0: right?
1: He's 13 counting a buyout. So he's guaranteed $13 million. The mutual option that he and the team have for next year, which means both have to say yes to it, is 20. It's going to take more than that.
0: Yeah.
1: It's going to take more than that.
0: I bet

0: But maybe you could do something like, hey, how about 1 year at 25 and a player option after that?
1: Mm-hmm.
0: And that way you don't have the uncertainty of the offseason. You don't, you know, because again, it's not that he won't be in demand. He will be. But if everything's happening in 2 or 3 weeks and all of a sudden there's a salary cap and maybe, and again, maybe there won't be. But the whole point is you can kind of take away some uncertainty in a marketplace. But he might just look at it and go, yeah, but I don't think my value is ever going to be higher if he finishes this season pitching the way he is.
1: How old a guy is he?
0: 29. About to turn 30, if I remember correctly. So, I mean, really good age.
1: Worth investing in.
0: Really good age if you're not going more than 3 years.
1: Yeah, and that seems to be about our timeline, right?
0: Oh, he's 28. So, you know, if you were to do something 3 or 4 years, he's still in a window where he should be good. And because of his previous injuries, he hasn't logged a ton of mileage with his arm. Now, the injuries themselves are concerns, but most of those are pretty normal pitcher injuries, mm-hmm. except for the torn esophagus,
1: right.
0: which is what really set him back a calendar year.
1: Which has nothing to do with baseball.
0: It has nothing to do with whether his arm is going to hold up. It makes it an interesting discussion. And how far do you have to fall out to even consider trading him at this point? Mm-hmm. I think you'd have to fall pretty far out the way it's going. And you can always offer him a qualifying offer
1: mm-hmm.
0: at the end of the year, which will be about $22 million under the current CBA. And he might see that as a better thing than going into whatever. But this is kind of my point. I think there's a window to talk.
1: Yeah.
0: You know, maybe it's later in the year. Maybe it's right after the year. But a window to talk and say, maybe this is the best bet. Hey, you're comfortable here. You're pitching well. Things are going good. Why not stick around for another year and then assess?
1: I would love it.
0: And if he wants three, man, I give him three. He's young enough. He's got great stuff. Why not?
1: I think it's so interesting because Heim Bloom and the whole administration have to play two games at once.
0: Yeah,
1: they have to play the pure baseball game, then they have to play the fan expectation game.
0: That's right.
1: And you know, most fans don't talk the way we do. They're just fans, and they know that we're winning, and it's an exciting team. We got this guy who's, you know, lights out on the mound, and then if you start selling them. I get it
0: yeah.
1: more. Well, I'll tell you what. I get it now that I'm on the inside and I can talk to you guys. 5 years ago, I wouldn't have understood it.
0: Yeah, but it is all about where you are. You know, it's about the next 6 weeks are going to tell us. If you're in the mix where you are now, it's a really hard sell to a fan base that was already turned jaded.
1: Yeah.
0: And now the excitement's back.
1: Yeah.
0: Tarps off is a thing. More people are coming to the ballpark. They drew for the Cincinnati series a couple weekends ago, they drew in, I think, 5,000 more a game than they expected.
1: Yeah.
0: So, I mean, that was an extra 15,000 people through the gates in one weekend, and that buzz is starting to happen. So, yeah, you're right. You're working two fronts.
1: Yep.
0: And, okay, if somebody offers you an elite, elite, elite prospect, you know, top 50 prospect in the sport, that's a harder thing to say no to.
1: Yeah.
0: But you're managing not only your long-term baseball, but your short-term baseball and the mood of your fan base.
1: I hate to say this when I'm already so fancy wearing a collared shirt.
0: I know.
1: But guess where Rach and I are going tomorrow?
0: You're going to Rawlings.
1: Yes.
2: Mm-hmm.
1: And after that,
0: you're going
1: sixth row of the green seats,
0: oh,
1: baby.
0: Oh, look at you.
1: That's right.
0: Oof.
1: I know.
0: Did you get that just for wearing the collared shirt?
1: Yes. I walked in wearing shorts. Steve said, if you let me see your legs, I'll let you go to the green seats.
0: Oh, well, heck, man.
2: Said, we have to reward this kind of behavior.
0: Yeah.
1: Yeah. No, we're taking Dr. Maupin and her awesome, husband, John.
2: I'm excited.
1: Big creepy. Yeah, and I've only sat there once.
2: Me too. I've sat there one time. With my brother got tickets through work, so we got to sit in the green seats.
1: It's the craziest
2: thing. It was pretty
1: fun. You go in a separate entrance without all the riffraff, and you go straight into a buffet.
3: Club. You go in a separate entrance?
1: Yes.
0: Yes, it's behind home plate. Yep.
1: And you go to the buffet,
0: yep.
1: Eat all you want, and then you go to the seats and eat all you want
0: for
1: free.
0: Yeah, they'll bring you more, yeah.
1: Well, not for free, but...
0: Well, you've already paid. Yes, it's already been paid
1: free
0: for.
1: Free to me.
0: Yeah, right. If you didn't pay for the ticket, then you didn't pay for the food.
1: So, yeah, it's going to be an exciting day tomorrow.
0: Yeah, it'll be great.
1: I get to go to Rawlings and design my custom glove for Ricky. And so, yeah.
2: It's also Chris and Amy Day at the ballpark, so our listeners know. You can get tickets to see the game for like $15.
1: Mm-hmm.
2: So go to KMOX.com. I'm sure there's a link up there somewhere. Also, just go to Cardinals and search for tomorrow's game, and you'll see the Chris and Amy tickets.
1: Chris and Amy beat us to a great idea. I was listening on my way back from golf this morning, and Amy was saying, we should do Chris and Amy Day at the Sinkhole.
0: Yes.
1: That's great. It's a great radio idea.
0: Yeah. Mm.
2: That's pretty good.
1: You don't like it?
3: I mean, I told them as much, too. I think that's...
2: I think it's like mocking the city or something?
3: Yeah, a little bit.
1: Well.
3: And I think that the I think it's a more serious matter, personally. It's just how I feel.
1: This is interesting.
0: You think a crumbling infrastructure is a serious matter? I mean,
3: yeah,
0: come
3: like
0: on.
3: These things like genuinely terrify me. Like it's scary. It's okay. Scary when there's like, hey, like all the screws fell out of the bridge on the overpass or whatever it was like 3 months ago.
1: And did they ever fill the sinkhole in over at Dan Alton?
3: I think they're working on it. I think it's being worked on.
2: That was crazy.
0: That was a giant.
1: That was giant.
3: Yeah.
2: I get where Andrew's coming from, though, because the water infrastructure is the reason this happened, and there is like no clear path forward to fixing the water infrastructure around here. So it's like, oh, so we could just expect more sinkholes in the future.
3: Yeah, it's just the classic, like, we're like, what do we do with this Rams money? And, you know, everybody's like, I want it to build buildings, and then the police, you know, there's the fight with the police, like, no, we want it because we want billions of dollars for the police for seemingly no real discernible definable reason. And then while we're arguing about that, like, literally, like, the city's collapsing into hell, and it's like, well
2: the scary part is,
3: what
2: is
3: if
2: even
3: we did
2: if,
3: that with the Rams
2: even
3: money?
2: If we dedicated every penny of the Rams money towards fixing the water situation, it wouldn't cover it. That's the really scary part.
1: Boy, if you could see the water structure, if it wasn't underground, that's all we would talk about.
0: It would be the number one priority for everybody.
1: Yeah.
0: But can't see it, so
1: we're fine.
0: Yeah, it's all good.
1: Can I get a sinkhole every now and then?
2: That being said, I do think Chris and Amy Day at the Sinkhole is pretty funny.
3: I mean, it is funny.
2: I would show up for that.
3: It is funny. Like, it's a funny idea. I'm just I'm a spoil sport because I'm like, you know, sitting in the corner.
2: And this is serious.
3: I'm in like the fetal position in the corner, rocking back and forth, afraid that we're just gonna collapse into dirt.
1: Is it because you have a special fear of sinkholes? And by the way, can I just get out of the way? I just keep wanting to say stinkhole.
3: Stinkhole,
1: because I'm 13. And so every time I say it, I'm like, are you going to say it? So I said it.
3: I mean, I don't know if I'd call it a special fear. Like, I think it's a healthy fear.
2: He doesn't want to fall into a sinkhole. Neither do I. I don't want to fall into the sinkhole either.
1: That was a really dumb question.
3: I don't think it is
0: because the odds of it happening are probably slimmer than winning the lotto.
3: Higher than a lot of places. In the world.
2: Well, yeah, higher here, maybe. The fact that it was like next to the column holding up the interstate.
3: Yeah. And
2: it becomes a lot more.
3: I had a sinkhole open. I almost said it too. I had a sinkhole. My neighbor's driveway had a sinkhole in it a couple of years ago. And it was a pretty big one, and you could not see the bottom. Like, you'd throw something into it, and you couldn't hear the bottom. And ever since then, I've been, like, a little extra nervous about it, because, you know, that was, like...
1: Well, you have lived next to a sinkhole.
3: 12 feet away from where I sleep. So that was, like, a little bit more unnerving. And then ever since then, I think, is when I've been on, like, heightened alert, and then it's just, like... You know, the one at Gordon Moore opens up in Alton where the whole soccer field just implodes in an instant.
1: Does anyone remember, like, maybe 10, maybe even 15 years ago? Wheels, you may remember this. I think the guy was playing golf at Gateway National across the river, and a sinkhole opened up, like a Bugs Bunny sinkhole, and he fell down, like, 15, 20 feet.
3: Ooh. I remember that.
1: And they had to pull him out of there like baby Jessica.
3: Baby Jessica in the well.
1: Yeah.
2: Was it when Maria was on with us yesterday, or maybe it was during a news report? She said that they were complaining that too many people were coming down to gawk at the sinkhole.
0: Yeah, she did mention that.
2: That kind of bothered me. I feel like I should be able to go look at the giant hole in the middle of the city. As long as I'm not, like, directly getting in someone's way. But to just put this blanket statement out of, like, yeah, don't go look at it. Like, why not? Why can't I go take a peek? I'm not going to, like, go down close to it, but I should be able to get to lay eyes on it if I would like.
1: I wouldn't know this if I didn't work at KMOX, but I am uncomfortable to the extent that the city of St. Louis is very not transparent. I mean, this is KMOX, right? It's the radio station of record, the voice of St. Louis, 100-year history. When Maria Kena calls you, take her call.
0: Yes.
1: Don't
0: we live in a time now, though, where it starts at the national level and trickles down, where people are just like, well, that's uncomfortable. We don't want to talk about it, so we're just not going to.
2: Yeah, and I wonder if it's lack of transparency or if it's just no one was checking that voicemail, which is equally disturbing, but kind of a separate issue.
0: Yeah.
1: Yeah. No, it sounds like they've kind of been like that for a few years now. Just like, you're on a need-to-know basis.
2: You remember last spring, I was trying to get hold of a department, and I was very upset that I was not getting a response back, not just because I work at KMOX, but because I am a citizen of the city of St. Louis, and you should respond to citizens with questions.
1: With you.
0: Yeah, so. And who is, in that case, who is Maria representing? Who is she asking for? Is she asking for a friend?
1: Right.
0: Is she asking for Dave Glover, or is she asking for all the people that live in the region?
1: Yeah.
2: Yeah.
1: And it's one thing if it's like the police board and like, hey, we're working on it. We'll let you know when we have information. There's a giant hole in the city.
2: Yeah.
0: It's a big difference.
2: Don't go look at it. You're not allowed to look at
0: it. It's not some contract
1: talks. Look away from the hole.
2: Yeah. Give me a break.
3: And I'll say that's the thing that scares me most about it, as Rachel pointed out, is that it's so close to like the interstate and the overpass. And it's like if that goes down, I mean, it could kill dozens of people.
0: Oh, yeah. Depending on the time of day, more than that, maybe.
3: Yeah, that's I think what really frightens me about it. Like if a hole opened up over there, I'd be like, wow, that's a big hole. I don't know if it would scare me so much, maybe, but the thought of it, like,
1: maybe we should just cover it with a trampoline and charge people to jump on it.
0: Oh,
3: hey, there you go.
1: Make the most out of this.
3: I'd jump on it.
0: Business opportunity.
3: Sky zone.
1: Vic says we should name it the Mike Keyhole.
3: Oh. Yeah, that's fun.
0: It's not.
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0: The hour break, we have attorney Brad Young. Everyone loves Brad. He's always great segment.
1: I'm sorry.
0: Yeah.
1: It's so different seeing you wearing a collared shirt.
2: You look like a different guy.
1: He looks like a different person.
0: I can take it off.
2: The energy is
3: tarps off. Let's go.
0: Is that what you're angling for?
1: No.
3: Tarps off.
1: Not until we get those subscribers to send us
0: the
1: money.
0: Not giving this away for free.
4: You got to get your Only Dave going.
2: it's a good energy. It's a very good energy, but the energy is completely different.
1: Yeah,
2: like, I don't know how to describe it. You're like a different guy.
1: It's like I had a dream and it was a different Dave.
2: Yeah.
1: And it was like still Dave and
4: you're
1: it was good vibes and everything.
4: Now,
1: but it was like, that wasn't the Dave I know.
4: I almost expect you to speak with a British accent.
2: It's like we've jump timelines.
3: Yeah.
2: Right? And there's like, it's like Uncanny Dave.
0: It's
2: like
0: Dave.
2: Very similar to Dave.
0: I mean, I guess it means I have a look.
2: You do. You have a signature look.
0: Yeah.
2: And I can't stress enough that you look really good. It's just, it's sort of like when you wear the beanie. Like and then we have like a blackberry winter and you take the beanie off and we're like, whoa,
3: it's like, where's the beanie, Dave?
1: Andrew, you're right. It's like when you unlock a different version of a video game character.
2: Yes.
1: Like we've Mario unlocked, has on a different outfit.
2: We've unlocked the golf skin for Dave in Fortnite.
4: funny. Jeez, man. What if we jump timelines and this is just now the new Dave?
0: Yeah. I mean, I can wear another one tomorrow. No, I can't. I only have one.
2: It's like, no, you can't.
1: Dave starts exclusively shopping at like J. Crew.
4: Dave's going to go home and open the closet and be like, I have 100 collared shirts. What is happening? Simulation glitch.
2: Dave comes in tomorrow wearing a baseball jersey. And we're like, you look weird. Why are you wearing a baseball jersey?
0: Do you guys see what's going on at the reflecting pool?
4: Yeah.
0: In DC?
4: Big old algae bloom.
0: Big algae. And they are literally, I thought this was a joke. They are literally pouring thousands and thousands of gallons of hydrogen peroxide. Just hundreds of guys with, you know, gallon jars pouring it into the reflecting pool.
2: Great.
3: This is the solution. You don't have a truck like this. You have this giant reflecting pool. It's like, all right, boys, grab the gallons and just pour. Yeah. What are we doing?
1: Hey, before you come into work, check under your bathroom sink and see if you have a bottle of the hydrogen peroxide and then just pour it out on your way in.
4: It's just such a funny thing. Like you would, I don't know why. I just picture like somewhere having a big old truck that could just
0: you
4: come
0: think?
4: Out there like a dump truck.
0: Yeah.
4: You know, big old tanker.
0: Yeah.
4: And just, all right, we got it here. Let's go.
0: So, I really don't know the answer to this. I'm sure that, I'm going to say something nice about Trump. I'm sure that he didn't cause this. Has the reflecting pool just always been full of algae and now we're just looking at it?
1: Yeah, I think it's we just notice the algae more because of the different color of the pool.
0: Oh, okay.
1: Yeah. The way the light is reflecting off the pool makes the algae more apparent.
0: Maybe he can change the blue on the flag to algae green. Takes care of that.
2: It fixes that problem.
0: Yeah.
2: It's probably easier than getting rid of all the algae.
0: That's very Idiocracy. That's like, would anyone be shocked?
2: It just sounds efficient to me.
4: They need, apparently, according to this, they need 8,000 liters of this hydrogen peroxide to reach all of this to kill the algae, to reach the whole pool.
1: Why don't they just get some chlorine or something?
4: I don't know.
1: Because they say the hydrogen peroxide is like a less harsh alternative to those other chemicals. But, I mean, the chlorine's going to do the job faster, I would assume. Yeah, just dump it in there.
2: Are we worried about harshness? I mean, people don't go swimming in there,
4: Yeah, nobody
2: right?
4: goes in there, no.
2: Yeah.
4: They're not supposed to. I don't know if they do, but they're not supposed to.
0: Let me tell you guys about my friends at Mosby Building Arts. I'm a St. Louis kid, born and bred. And I honestly don't know how long they've been in business, but I swear that I've known about them since I was a kid. And I certainly knew about Mr. Mosby doing the show on the weekends here on KMOX, which Rich does now. He does a great job. Andrew, will you book me to be on Rich's show again in the next few weeks? 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
9: Certainly not hot, but temperatures are a little bit warmer this afternoon. We should top out at 83. The southerly flow kicking up a little bit of wind. Partly sunny skies, maybe a spot thunderstorm. That's just a maybe. Tonight, partly cloudy, 63. Wednesday, partly sunny. A windy day. Some wind gust on Wednesday. Could be pushing 40 miles per hour. Be a couple of scattered showers and thunderstorms around Wednesday, but very limited. 89 degrees. Best chance for showers and thunderstorms will be Wednesday night. Some of those could be on the strong side. Only 70 for the low. Then on Thursday, partly sunny. Here comes that cool northwest breeze again. 79 for the high on Thursday. From the Saliga Heating and Cooling Weather Center, I'm meteorologist Dave Murray on 104.1 FM, KMOX.
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0: Class and KMOX. Time to talk to attorney Brad Young. Hey, Brad.
1: Hey, Dave. You know, I was thinking about the whole thing about the chlorine versus the hydrogen peroxide.
0: Yeah.
1: And I read that the main reason they can't use chlorine is because of all the geese and the ducks. That use the pool. But because if you think algae in the reflecting pool is bad PR, yeah. Well, what would it be if you've got ducks that are feet up in the reflecting pool?
2: That's a good point.
1: That would look really bad.
3: Brad, I had looked that up on the break too, and I felt a little silly then when I thought of the size of that pool. Like, yeah, I guess that much chlorine is going to be pretty horrible for the wildlife
0: think the hydrogen peroxide would be great for them.
3: It's just less harsh.
2: And it also becomes diluted. Yeah,
0: you're going to bleach them out.
2: Yep.
0: I like hydrogen peroxide. I've heard people say it hurts, but that was like the least thing that they could put on you when you were a kid and you hurt yourself.
2: Really?
0: Yeah.
3: Yeah, we used that for cuts and stuff. And I swear we had one bottle that lasted like 15 years.
0: Oh, for sure. We used to gargle it.
3: Same if I had like a canker sore or something.
0: I was afraid that was going to be a really
2: huge
0: thing to say.
2: More stingy than that?
0: Oh, God, yes. There was Mercuricome.
2: Oh, I didn't have that.
0: There was iodine.
2: Didn't have that.
0: Yeah. In South Roxana, you could tell how poor someone's dad was. But, like, we had Bactine, so that was tall cotton.
2: Yeah, I was going to say, that's what we had that and hydrogen peroxide. Yeah. Those are the things we had.
0: No, the iodine was a brown bottle with, like, a swab.
2: Right.
0: And, man, that's I never experienced it, but, boy, my friends would scream. So, you know what? We may not even need Brad today since I'm wearing a collared shirt.
2: Yeah, that's true. You can just handle
3: all
2: this stuff.
3: It's going to activate your lawyer brain.
0: Let me put my glasses on.
2: Yeah, there you go.
0: Yeah, we don't need Brad.
2: Oprah glasses and collared shirt. Davis.
0: I do love the Oprahs.
2: You look like an intellectual.
0: Oh, thank you.
2: Maven.
0: Thank you. Thank you. Hey, Brad, is it possible you could be with us for two segments today?
1: Yeah, sure.
0: Okay.
1: I got a virtual court appearance at 2, but I'm already ready.
0: That's fine. Let's start with politics then. I'm just really curious. I know that we don't have the language. We don't know exactly, but a lot of the details of this page and a half memorandum with Iran are leaking out. $24 billion from us, access to $300 billion for restructuring and building back what we blew up. I heard Trump today, and I predicted this, but he's pretty easy to predict, saying that maybe we don't even need to get the nuclear materials. What do you think in general?
1: Well, a couple of things. Politically speaking, there has to be a couple of things in this agreement, or it's going to be very, very bad. First of all, there has to be some provisions where the Iranians don't get paid until actual progress is made. In other words, you don't get money by just signing an agreement. There has to be benchmarks. That's number one. Number two, as far as the money that's going, a lot of that money is also coming from Gulf nations, so it's not all just coming from us. But a lot of the money that is going to go to Iran is going to, at least according to reports, it's going to be frozen assets that are going to be released.
0: Mm-hmm.
1: That has to be. Also, on that last point that you made, if we don't recover the highly enriched uranium, then the question becomes, why did we do any of this?
0: Thank you.
1: And so that, to me, is the most important. If he just says, well, it's buried under tons and tons of rubble, it's fine where it stands, that is not acceptable, all right? Because they can put people out there with shovels and equipment and eventually get to that, which would mean that all of this was for naught. So I think from Trump's perspective politically, there has to be benchmarks. They don't get paid unless stuff happens, and you have to actually recoup and recover the highly enriched uranium.
0: You know, we're learning more and more, and I remember I think it was Axios did an article about the discussions. They had the actual quotes from the whole cabinet pre going to war with Iran. And I think everyone but Hegseth said no. And Tulsi Gabbard said they're not close to a nuclear weapon. Ratcliffe from the CIA said they're not close to a nuclear weapon. and now Rubio and Radcliffe are saying, hey, hold on a second on this deal. There are a couple things, kind of what you said, Brad, a couple things that have to happen. That's making me worried. Made me worried that the president went into this sort of half-cocked, and I'm afraid he's trying to get out of it because he's a little desperate now that he may not get a deal at all.
1: Yeah, and if that falls through, I mean, I don't know how anything could be worse for the president politically than what we see on any given day, right?
0: Yeah.
1: But it could be really bad. The only thing I would say about the nuclear weapons is, remember, if you have highly enriched uranium, it doesn't matter whether or not the country is capable of actually creating a, quote, nuclear bomb. You could take highly enriched uranium above 60% processed, put it in to a 55-gallon oil drum, surround it with explosives, drive it into Saudi Arabia and detonate it. It wouldn't be a nuclear explosion, but the radiation itself would make the oil fields inaccessible for hundreds of years. So,
0: wow.
1: So even if you don't have access to the tech to make an actual nuclear explosion, simply having that highly fissionable material can be used in a dirty bomb scenario, as anyone who ever watched 24 knows quite well.
0: I didn't watch that.
2: Yeah, it was good.
0: I mean, back.
2: It was good, but it was also not good. Like a lot of every, I mean, just it was a lot of good story twists and plot turns and yeah. things like that. Jack Bauer is a badass, but also, yeah, basically just tortures everybody all the time.
0: Brad, you don't hit me as a UFC guy, but I'm just curious what you thought of everything from the spectacle to the guy saying Michelle Obama's a man and just all of it.
1: You know, I'm not a UFC guy. I could not possibly care less about it, to use that phrase properly. You know, it always bugs me when people say, I could not care less. Well, that means you have some degree of caring then.
0: Yeah.
1: Or when they say, I could care less.
2: Right, yes. Right.
1: Okay, that means
2: yes.
1: you have some degree
2: right.
1: of caring.
0: Yeah.
1: I could not care less.
0: Mine,
1: I have zero degree of caring.
0: My pet peeve, and I do this, so I'm in a glass house in this, but when people say, like, it's literally like flushing your money down the toilet. I'm like, there's a word for that. It's called figuratively. But people... So back to the UFC. What'd you think?
1: I got to tell you, my heart groans when I see professional wrestling on the grounds of the White House, just like it groaned when there's protests with, you know, all kinds of weird protests where free the nipple or whatever it might be that occurs at the White House. But those aren't at the direction of the president. You know, those are because of First Amendment, people can protest,
0: yeah.
1: do whatever they want, right? But this is at the direction, approval, and approval of the president. And I just groan. I don't want professional wrestling on the White House grounds. I mean, come on. How are we already perceived in Europe anyway?
0: Yeah.
1: And they see professional wrestling on the yeah. White House grounds. That just doesn't look good.
0: Well, from what the latest Axios article about the Epstein files says, I think the president would have been at the Free the Nipple riot. Seen that stuff? I mean, we can't talk. We literally can't talk about it on Camel X. Yeah, but
1: no, we can't.
0: But
1: we can't do it.
0: No. Look up.
2: Yeah.
0: Look it up.
2: Yeah.
0: It's out there.
2: Or don't if you don't want to know.
0: Yeah.
2: Or,
3: yeah, no. This has happened recently. I have not heard anything about
2: yeah,
3: this.
2: Yeah, just,
0: what
2: yeah.
0: I can tell you
2: yeah,
0: is that
2: not good.
0: Axios got access to the recordings of a meeting with the whole cabinet, pretty much, no Trump, in the Situation Room, where they were discussing what to do about the Epstein case. And it makes them look pretty guilty. And at one point, they discuss the president's affinity for that particular part of the body that's in the file and okay. had an actual conversation about mm-hmm. how do we spend this? What do we do? And I think it was J.D. Vance who said, why don't we bring Ghislaine Maxwell to Congress and let her testify that the president didn't do anything? And yeah, something else. That was quite a meeting.
3: Interesting.
0: Yeah. Mm-hmm.
3: I will be looking into this.
2: But nothing. There's nothing there, though.
0: No.
2: Nothing that anybody's worried about. Nope. Nothing to see here. Just like our sinkhole. Nothing to see here. Don't look.
1: It kind of reminded me when I was reading that Axios story, kind of reminded me, and Dave, you may have discussed this in law school, but apparently in the early 1970s, when all the issue was about whether porno movies could be banned or not, or whether it was protected speech under the First Amendment. And apparently all the Supreme Court justices were in the basement at the Supreme Court building watching porn and trying to figure out, you know, whether it was acceptable or not. And
2: they need to make a movie about that.
0: Yeah.
1: You know, just the visual of these 80-year-old dudes wearing robes and they're watching porn trying to say, is this acceptable or is this not acceptable? It just cracks me up.
0: Well, Brad, I saw an article the other day and I wanted to check it out with you to see how real it was. But I saw it in a couple different places that the Supreme Court is doing research on the drinking habits of the founding fathers so that they can use it in some sort of case involving being a drug user and getting a gun. Is that true?
1: I did not know. I haven't seen that.
0: Yeah, it was an article. I can see about how, originalists.
1: Well, you know, I can see it. Yeah, I could tie that in. I mean, even though I haven't read the article, the argument is under the Bruin decision at the Supreme Court that the court is supposed to look to historical standards of how guns were used when the Second Amendment was drafted. Mm-hmm. So I could make the argument that says, well, it's important to know whether those guys were drinking and using guns, because that would fit in with the historical usage of guns at the time that the Second Amendment was drafted. But no, I didn't know that that was actually happening.
0: Yeah, that's what I read. I wanted to check it with you. We'll take a little break here. We'll come back and we'll talk about the stories with Brad. 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
3: 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This time check is brought to you by...
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0: U.S. Supreme Court poised to rule on gun laws and transgender athletes.
1: Well, yeah, we're talking about drinking and using drugs and while you're owning guns or buying guns. I do know that this was debated, and this is called the Hamani case, where it's really, it's the Hunter Biden case is what it is,
0: yeah.
1: Which is whenever you fill out a form to purchase a firearm, you have to certify that you're not actively taking drugs or using drugs. And Hamani checked that box that he wasn't, but then later officials found that he was, the law enforcement found that he was, tried to take his guns away from him, and he filed a lawsuit against it. And the court did, during those oral arguments earlier this year, argue about, you know, Thomas Jefferson, I think it was John Adams, would drink a pint of scotch every day. And they had guns. So they were debating the relationship between drinking, using drugs, and owning firearms. So I'm not aware of any research into it, but I do know it was debated an oral argument at the Supreme Court. So that decision is still ready to come out, as is the decision on whether states can prevent, or rather actually require, that kids can only compete in athletics based upon their birth gender. So those two decisions will presumably be handed down before the end of the month, next 2 weeks.
0: Okay. We're also expecting the 14th Amendment decision as well, right?
1: Which 14th Amendment decision?
0: I'm sorry, the birthright citizenship.
1: Oh, yeah, the birthright citizenship case. Yes, we are. I mean, I don't see that as a big issue, honestly.
0: It'd be pretty shocking, wouldn't it?
1: Shocking is not even strong enough.
0: Okay.
1: I would see that as a, it's either going to be 9-0 or 8-1, maybe. I don't think it's going to be close.
0: Okay. Let's talk about Great Britain. They've instituted a 16 and under social media ban.
1: Yeah, they have. And in doing so, they're kind of following up on us, Australia. And we get that same debate here in our country about whether or not it's safe for kids to get addicted to social media because of the algorithms, what should be done about it. But what's interesting is, and this is the problem that I think is the problem within the problem, because it's not just about whether or not social media should be banned for 16-year-old kids and under, but it's about, if you're going to ban it, like they're doing in Australia and they're planning on doing it in England, they're doing facial recognition software and to take pictures of the kids. And they're going to be keeping those facial recognition pictures of children in a database.
0: Hmm.
1: And then that becomes a bigger issue, I think, because then if you hack that database, now you've got very specific pictures of all the kids in a country. And if people are concerned about posting pictures of the kids on social media, what's it going to be like if it's all stored in one database, you know, in the MI6 building in London?
0: Yeah. Yeah. Do you see us doing this at any point in the near future?
1: Boy, I don't. I just don't think you've got the intestinal fortitude here to pass those kinds of laws because of the popularity of social media and because of what it would take to do it. I think what you're going to see, though, is these lawsuits that have been filed against, you know, Meta and Google and all of the social media companies alleging that their algorithms cause harm to kids. If any of that litigation is successful at the end of the day, I think that the social media companies themselves will have to change how they operate, or they could literally be sued out of existence.
0: Mm-hmm. Only a couple minutes left for this last story. U.S. intelligence community's foreign spying powers expire after lawmakers reject FISA extension.
1: Well, this has been a big issue for me for many years. I'm a big privacy advocate, whatever privacy we have left anymore. But FISA really allowed the government to spy on Americans overseas without a warrant by doing a kind of a circuitous route and making sure that you spy on a foreign national who might be communicating with an American citizen. Anyway, it was just a way to bypass. It was passed after 9/11. I understand that. But there were a lot of privacy concerns. Right now, it has not been extended by Congress. And in fact, it's moot. It's not even valid right now. The question is, will they try to resurrect it? I don't see them doing that because the president has said he would only sign it if it's linked to the SAVE Act, which is you've got to have a photo ID to vote, among other things. That's not going to go anywhere in the U.S. Senate. So I think one of the post 9/11 security laws is probably at its end.
0: Brad, I'm not saying you're worried about it, but to what degree do you think the Dems could take both houses of Congress?
1: I think the House, I'm not going to say it's a foregone conclusion. I think clearly the momentum is for the House to go to the Dems. The Senate is still up in the air. I'm going to wait and hedge my bet until the end of August before making that call. But I think it's a real possibility. I think it's a probability for the House. And if that happens, you're going to see impeachment hearings. You're going to see a lot of subpoenas going out. You're going to see a lot of hearings on Capitol Hill. And the next 2 years are going to look very different than the past 2 years.
0: What is the most likely cause for an impeachment if they did it based on what has already happened?
1: Oh my goodness. I think maybe, oh goodness, I haven't thought that through, Dave. It, just what comes to the top of my head is what's most recent. And that is this, this attempt to settle a lawsuit where you're on both sides of the litigation and then using that to bypass Congress, to pay off people who, primarily the January 6th people. So I think that would be right up there.
0: All right, buddy. Thank you. We appreciate it.
1: My pleasure, guys.
0: Lombardo Rach.
2: Yeah, I want to tell you guys about two brand new opportunities for Lombardo Homes in St. Charles County. 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
0: Yeah, a lot of people think about building a home and they think about building this big dream home. 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
5: 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I'm Jason Brooks.
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15: At 2 o'clock, it's a cloudy sky. Right now, 76 degrees downtown at the Arch. Clayton-based Olin Corporation is leaving the St. Louis area. The chemical and ammunition maker is merging with Texas competitor Huntsman in an all-stock deal, creating a new company called Olin Huntsman. The combined business will be headquartered in the Woodlands, Texas. That's near Houston, not Clayton. Olin's CEO, Ken Lane, will lead the merged company. Olin shareholders will have about roughly 55% ownership of it. The deal is expected to close in the first half of 2027. Olin's Winchester ammunition plant in East Alton is not impacted. ABC News has learned of a foil plot to attack the UFC matches over the weekend on the White House lawn. Sources tell ABC News that the alleged plot involved using drones equipped with explosives. More from ABC News Chief Justice Correspondent Pierre Thomas.
16: Sources telling ABC News that on Monday, five people were detained in connection with the alleged plot, with as many as 23 people allegedly involved. According to sources, suspects allegedly planned to use explosive-laden drones, which would be designed to hit buildings to spur a mass evacuation.
15: So-called teen takeovers are the top concern right now, not just in our region, but across the country. How do you keep your teenager away?
17: This is Megan Lynch.
18: What all the research suggests is that if you can maintain a close relationship with your teen, they're less likely to engage in high-risk behavior.
17: John Pulse is a psychotherapist and clinical social worker who focuses on teens and young adults. While there's no guarantee kids will avoid all risky behavior, Pulse says sharing a meal, a video game, or whatever you can do to form a closer relationship could make them think twice about choices. Pulse does add, the more attention we give to teen takeovers, the more we fuel them.
15: Days after broken water mains opened up a sinkhole under the downtown interstate, an Aldermanic committee advanced a bill reallocating millions of ARPA dollars, those are pandemic relief dollars, to the water division.
19: Over $2.5 million would be reallocated from programs such as small business grants, violence prevention, and support care workers. The bill sponsor, Alderwoman Ann Schweitzer, says the water division needs every dollar it can get.
20: When we think about the rate increases and these capital and improvements that are available through ARPA funds and through RAMS funds, it's about creating a package of funding that will be able to address those $700 million of capital improvement needs.
19: Schweitzer says the funds being reallocated would not have been spent by the December 31st deadline. She and other aldermen hinted there could be more appropriations of funding in the future from unspent ARPA dollars to the water division. Sean Malone, KMOX News.
15: Housing starts fell well short of analyst expectations for May. ABC's Jim Ryan has the latest from the Census Bureau.
21: After a steep decline in April, the consensus was for at least a slight rebound in housing starts in May. Instead, the figure fell by another 15% to 1.1 7 million units. Looking ahead, housing starts might not rise in June either. 10,000 fewer building permits were issued last month compared to the month before.
15: The Dow from Stiefel is up 368 points to 52,039. We've been watching a crash on Brentwood going southbound at I-64. Watch out in that area. Stalled vehicle 55 south at Merrimack Bottom. Right two lanes are closed. Another disabled vehicle.

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1: Is this what I think it is?
2: Probably.
3: Best song ever.
1: It's gonna be hard not to dance.

0: little bit.
1: You like this song, Kev?
0: I died all the way. No.
1: This song rocks.
0: Yeah, rocks is not exactly the term I put there.
2: Well, I just had a close call.
0: Yeah?
2: Yes. Did you guys know?
0: Did you get asked to perform surgery because you're wearing the collared shirt?
2: No, I could do that. I could do that.
3: Oh, you were tapped to run the whole company because of this.
2: Yes.
0: Oh, yeah. Sure.
2: Yes.
0: Yeah.
2: Yes. He looks like a casual CEO, doesn't
0: yeah.
2: he? No, you guys know I'm not a tutor. I don't toot much.
4: Mm-hmm. I thought you meant like a tutor, like a students are under your tutelage.
3: Nope. You didn't do that much either.
2: Yeah, nope. I don't. No, no.
3: Neither.
2: I do that even less.
3: Neither,
0: so
3: really.
0: We shouldn't call you Dave the Ripper.
4: But you don't toot much.
2: I don't toot much. And when I do, it's a surprise. And maybe it's a collared shirt.
0: It's but a surprise.
2: On that last break, I got up, went walking, and realized just about the time I was literally 3 feet from Michael Calhoun that not only did I need to toot, I was going to toot.
4: Yeah, it's going to happen.
2: It's going to happen.
3: Yeah.
2: And my only goal was to just make it past Michael and toot on Sean Malone. And so I wish there were cameras because I just walked through the newsroom like Pinocchio.
0: Pinocchio.
2: Just like a wooden boy.
0: Oh,
2: just,
0: like, you know, like, is he a noted farter?
2: Nothing was moving.
0: Pinocchio's a crop duster?
3: And that's why he wanted to be a real boy so bad.
0: He saw all the fun the real boys were having playing like, the fart game.
2: Man, I've had a turtle head for years. But I made it to the hallway.
0: All right.
4: There you go.
2: It's good.
0: Success.
2: It's all good. You don't want to toot next to Michael.
0: I mean, probably don't want to do that next to anyone that's not really part of the game.
3: I don't want to know what he would do if you did, though. Like, it's best to not.
4: Maybe he'd put it in the news.
0: That would be the greatest thing ever. News, please. Breaking news from the KMOX newsroom. Dave just farted on me.
2: We have a second sinkhole.
4: He's a total tutor.
2: Total tutor.
0: First the sinkhole, now the stinkhole.
2: It's all he
0: Saul
2: does.
0: Saul Glover.
3: He says he rarely toots. Evidence would suggest otherwise.
4: Were you extra especially nervous because you were in khakis? They're just less forgiving.
0: Dave's like, no blowout.
4: If there's a further mistake, there's nowhere to hide.
3: Yeah, it's true.
0: And in shorts, you don't have as much.
4: Oh.
3: Yeah. It's all escaping. Yeah.
0: Yeah.
2: I'm glad I didn't think of these things.
0: Now Dave's going to walk around the hallway going, ooh. He's going to be walking around with the clenched cheeks.
2: <That's> funny. I kind of want to talk about a real thing. I'm interested in. People have their politics, and you know, I love you because you're conservative. I hate you because you're conservative. But since the UFC match, I don't know if you guys have noted this in social media, but non-Trump people are calling out celebrities who were there, and Nate Bargatze has become the whipping boy.
0: Really.
2: Yeah, so if you don't know Nate, he's a comedian. No one knew his name 5 years ago. Now he's like the biggest thing in the world, and he's opening up, you know, theme parks. He's a very clean comedian. I'm going to guess he's on the conservative side, religious. So no surprise to me, but he was at the UFC event with RFK. And people are just dogging him. And, you know, the comment section of social media, whatever. But it's just thousands of comments of, I'm so done with this guy. And do you think that's fair? I mean, people are going to do what they're going to do. But, you know, one day it'll be us on the wrong side of things. Like, what do you think?
4: I mean, people are allowed to spend their money and put their attention anywhere they'd like. And I think for Nate Bergen,

0: Patsy, I know that kind of part of his persona is like, I'm just a dumb guy and my wife tells me how to do everything. But like, he's smart enough to know that if you go to that event, there are going to be a lot of people who don't like it. So I just look at the situation going, hey, he made a calculated decision that this was okay for him and he did it. And he's going to deal with the fallout from that.
1: The subtext to this is that, who just did it? Jelly Roll did it about 6 months ago. Bargatze did it. Yesterday, The Rock did it yesterday, and they think the defense to this is, hey, I'm just not political. Mm-hmm. I like keep it separate, you know, and blah, blah, blah. And that's really horking people off. And that's a more interesting question to me is in this day and age, 2026, if you, whether it's celebrity or just, you know, Hank down the street, are we no longer really allowed without pushback to just not talk about it? I know, Wheels, you think everything's political and you hate that.
2: Yeah, I don't judge a performer based on who they vote for or who they align with. But I understand people that do. And if you want to choose to not pay money to see Nate Bargatze or to see, I don't know, who's the most liberal whipping boy or whoever, it doesn't matter. That's all right. You can choose to do that if it bothers you. Unless the person is just an absolute jerk, one way or the other, and it couldn't matter to me left or right. If that person's kind of a jerk, well, then fine. But, I mean, I'm not that worried about it.
0: I think it's also a little unfair to say, like, I'm just not political. Well, you went to an event at the White House of the most controversial president of my lifetime, at least. Most of our lifetimes, I would assume. And, you know, it was like a birthday celebration for him. And there was lots of controversy surrounding the event. I think it's maybe pretty disingenuous to show up to something like that and be like, why is everybody mad?
2: Yeah,
0: like,
2: just be a grown up.
0: Yeah, just own your decision. You made the decision. You knew what it was going to be. Like, the idea that you're going to go to an event like this and no one's going to say anything. And in fact, everyone's going to go like, I'm glad you had a good time, Nate. Like, that's not realistic.
2: Mm-hmm. Oh, it's fine.
0: And I support, he should be able to go.
2: Correct.
0: It's just, we get into this silly trap of like, I need to do what I want to do, but like, you can't criticize me for it.
2: Yes.
0: And it's like, no, everyone has their freedom of opinion and they can post whatever they want about you online, you know, within reason, of course.
2: Well, it's a similar thing to what we've talked about with the stand-up comics who want to work the edge. Well, you know what you're doing.
0: Yeah.
2: You're doing that on purpose because it's going to make you money.
0: Yeah.
2: Because it's your calling card. So then you got to accept what comes with it. If you don't want the criticism, don't do the controversy. I mean, and again, if you choose the controversy, that's fine. If you have an audience that wants it and is going to pay you and you're going to, that's fine. Go for it.
1: Yeah. In a related topic, you know, all the polls show that younger people are, you know, out on Republicans and kind of out on the country. But this poll really shocked me. 18 to 29 year olds. In 2015, 18 to 29 year olds were asked if they were proud to be an American. 73% said yes. They just did the same exact questionnaire poll, and now it's down to 31% of 18 to 29 year olds. Only 31% are proud to be American. Here's my, we can take this anywhere you want, but here's my specific question. People mature. People evolve. You know, I think it was, you know, who said it? If you're young and liberal and you're old and blah, you have no heart, you have no brain.
3: Was it Reagan?
1: No, it was Churchill. Churchill said it. But what do you think? I mean, that says to me that I'm going to age in a very liberal country.
0: Why is it liberal to say that you're not proud to be an American?
1: That's a great question.
0: Yeah.
1: That's a fair question.
0: I mean, that's unfair because there are plenty of people who vote left who are very, very proud to be an American. I don't think that's like kind of propaganda of like patriot equals MAGA. Like, no, that's not true.
2: Yeah, I mean, but the whole premise of MAGA, it literally stands for Make America Great, which means you thought it fell off.
1: Yes.
2: Right?
0: Right.
2: So so you by definition were saying that America was not great before.
1: Yes.
2: So why is it illogical that people who see things differently than you would now see this as not great?
0: I think it might be a mistake to be like, oh, they're young. They're not proud because they're young. Because 10 years ago, the same demographic of people were proud, right? So I find it unlikely that this new batch of young people are just all inherently different. I find it more likely that our culture had shifted in such a way that people are thinking of the country differently throughout all age groups. Mm-hmm. But particularly like young people who are in the midst of taking civics classes and what have you. Mm-hmm. They are just thinking of it differently because life has changed quite a bit in the past 10 years.
1: Yeah.
0: I mean, even just the USA, I have different feelings about it. It hasn't affected like my patriotism, but the way I look at our country pre and post COVID, it's just different because I saw what we were capable of. I saw what we weren't capable of. And you just start thinking about things differently and maybe questioning different things.
1: One thing that I personally really hate, and I've really not heard anyone talk about this, is I hate the fact that MAGA, which I'm very against, has very successfully co-opted patriotism, patriot, the American flag, to the point that I love America, I love the American flag, but I don't know that I would display it on my clothes or something, lest people think I was MAGA. Does that make sense?
0: No one can take the American flag away from me.
2: Yeah.
0: If you want to assume I'm MAGA because I'm flying the American flag at my home, like, fine, but I'm not going to let the people
1: But
0: try.
1: You know what I mean, though.
0: I get what you mean, but it
1: Patriot
0: takes...
1: Patriot has become MAGA.
0: For sure, but it takes reasonable people to just go, yeah, no. It's kind of like, I'm not saying that MAGA is the same as like white supremacists, but remember when it was like, white supremacists, they're going to take over New Balance sneakers. Those are the official sneakers of the white supremacists. And we all of us who like New Balance were basically like, no, you can't have that. Yeah. We're not going to just stop wearing. And then it like that rumor or whatever kind of went away. Like, you're not going to get me to stop flying the American flag.
2: Yeah, I think the whole fight over patriotism is pretty childish. It feels like the grade school, like my dad could beat up your dad nonsense. Why can't everyone have their own way of being patriotic? I have my way. I don't expect anybody else to be like me. You can be like me or you can be the way you want to be. If you want to wear, you know, a big American flag bathrobe over top of a American flag bathing suit with an American flag hat, carrying an American flag, walking down the street, go for it. But if my version of it is quieter or just more respectful, why is that wrong?
0: Yeah, it's definitely. And then you get into like the flag code, if anyone's interested in that at all, which discourages you from.
2: You're not supposed to wear clothing with a flag
0: but
2: on it.
0: But for some reason, we got all jumbled up and it's like, the more I have it on, the more it means that I love this country. And it's like, wait, you think that just by simply donning the colors, that gives you more credentials as far as like loving our country? It's very, very silly.
1: Yeah.
0: It's kind of a waste of a conversation getting into it with someone who truly feels that way, because it's just like, we're not thinking of things in the same way at all. But
1: yeah. Well, good discussion. I appreciate that. tell you guys about my friends at Bethesda Health. For those of you who are new to the show, my mom passed away at Bethesda Dilworth. It'll be 2 years, July 26th. And we're only there for 4 or 5 months, but it made a big impression on me, and they took great care of her. And to honor her, I became one of the No One Dies Alone hospice volunteers, this great program that they have there that you can join as well. You can find all the information at BethesdaHealth.org. But having gone through it with my dad back in the late 90s, and he ended up in a not very nice facility in Illinois. You know, not my call. My mom was, you know, running things back then, and they're, you know, very budget conscious, but it wasn't good and kind of left a mark on all of us, I think. So it was really important to me when it was my mom's time that she, you know, go somewhere very good. But I'll be honest, I got lucky with Bethesda. I didn't know that much about them. When at the hospital after she fell, they handed me a piece of paper with 20 names of facilities and star ratings. And Bethesda had 5 stars out of 5. So I picked them. And I got lucky. But now that I know, I'm here to tell you guys that if and when you face the same scenario, whether it's you and you're perfectly capable of taking care of yourself, you're tired of living where you're living and having the upkeep in the yard and whatever it is that bothers you, we have independent living that's gorgeous, you know, 7 different apartment buildings all over town. We have assisted living, we have skilled nursing, we have hospice care. And so what they've offered you, and many, many people have reached out now, is go to BethesdaHealth.org, click on the contact us button, fill out a quick little, you know, hey, here's who I am, here's my question, and someone will get right back with you and advise you. 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

0: you have a Father's Day question?
1: I do. You see a lot of gift guides around this time of year, like what your dad really wants for Father's Day. And it just got me to thinking about men's presents in general, whether it's Father's Day or Christmas or whatever. These gift guides usually have the same type of things on them. It's like stuff for golf, stuff for barbecue. But my question for you guys is, what is it that you actually want? Like, outside of your own, like, you know, if it's something not necessarily like a Bigfoot thing for you, Dave, but like a practical item that you would be pleased to receive that maybe these gift guides are missing. Or if you receive gifts like that, are you ever like, oh, yeah, it's the generic Father's Day gift?
2: Evidently, according to my family, I am the absolute worst person to buy gifts for who's ever lived. Which is amazing to me because I have so many things I'm into. Like, just, you know, throw a dart at a dartboard, you know, buy that. I'm also terrible at gift receiving.
3: Are you?
2: Because I make you feel like I hate it. And I just can't, I can't control it. But the first thing that came up in my mind is like an electric beard trimmer.
1: Okay.
2: Because I'm bald. I use it every day. And I always forget where I put the charger, so I have to keep buying new ones. True story.
1: So that's kind of falling in line with the type of gifts that these gift guides usually suggest, though, which is like just something practical.
2: I think I speak for all fathers. Whether the child is 3 years old or 30 years old, all I really want is something sentimental. Like Phoebe did a painting for me a couple years ago and then wrote on the back of it something really nice. I'm going to cry. That was fantastic.
1: Mm-hmm.
2: I would rather have that than all of the beard trimmers in the world. Well, maybe not all of them.
3: What if it was all of them?
2: Yeah, I could resell those.
3: Yeah, you could make
2: nice
3: a living
2: profit
3: on that. Yeah.
2: So, yeah, screw Phoebe. No, I don't know about you, Kev, but like, honestly, I know that's like the politically correct answer, but it's also the real answer.
1: Yeah, what would be like, if there was a gift guide for Kevin Wheeler, would it match up with these gift guides you typically see?
3: No, not at all. Not with those.
4: He wants a razor scooter.
2: Would it mostly
3: I think
2: be
3: I'm pretty,
2: protein based?
3: I'm pretty easy. Yeah, I'm pretty easy. I mean, you can buy steaks. You can buy sci-fi stuff, video games, sports. I'm going to like it. We're pretty much, I mean, my family's good. They know what I like. And especially Susan, she's super creative about finding cool things that she knows I'm going to like. Like, there's no mystery. It's not, I'm not difficult in that way. Does your family say it's difficult for you because you buy things you want?
2: Probably.
3: And it's hard to find things that you may not have already got for yourself.
2: And I blow through things pretty quick.
3: I do that too. I try to have like a 2 month moratorium around like my birthday or whatever where I don't do it.
2: Yeah.
3: I don't always succeed, but I try.
1: Andrew, you're the father of a little kitty cat.
5: Mm-hmm.
1: What kind of things do you like to, like when you see those gift guides for men, do you ever look at it and go like, I don't want this? Or does it appeal to you?
3: Is it just enough for you that she brings you a mouse?
4: Yeah, it's enough that she brings me mice and lizards with no legs. Ripped off. She's been having a real tough time.
2: It's weird. Phoebe's panty was of a lizard with no legs.
4: No, I think the most of those gift guides for men are a little bit silly. I mean, it's not unlike, you know, when you see like gift guide for women, it's very generalized and it's like
2: perfume, scarves.
1: But there's so much more stuff for women. Like,
3: no, you're right.
1: There's like, we like candles. We like this. With men,
2: I
1: it's
2: like
1: literally
2: candles.
1: Like barbecue supplies.
3: Yeah, those are
1: golf,
3: good. I like those.
1: And then like the sports team is on the hat and it's like, okay, what else? We can't think of anything else.
4: Well, that's part of the problem, right? Like, it's one thing if you're like, it's Father's Day, so you have to buy gifts for someone else's father. Like, it's your dad.
2: Yes.
4: Or your, you know, mom or your loved one, whatever, that you're buying for. You should, you know, just use your head. Like, you know your dad. Get him something that he would like. Don't look at a silly, like, generalized gift guide or whatever.
2: Word.
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4: Certainly not hot, but temperatures are a little bit warmer this afternoon. We should top out at 83. The southerly flow kicking up a little bit of wind. Partly sunny skies, maybe a spot thunderstorm. That's just a maybe. Tonight, partly cloudy, 63. Wednesday, partly sunny. A windy day. Some wind gust on Wednesday could be pushing 40 miles per hour. Be a couple of scattered showers and thunderstorms around Wednesday, but very limited. 89 degrees. Best chance for a shower. Showers and thunderstorms will be Wednesday night. Some of those could be on the strong side. Only 70 for the low. Then on Thursday, partly sunny. Here comes that cool northwest breeze again. 79 for the high on Thursday. From the Saliga Heating and Cooling Weather Center, I'm meteorologist Dave Murray on 104.1 FM, KMOX.
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10: Welcome back, guys. 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Time to talk to our pal Ricky Horton. Hey, Rick.
11: Hey, Dave. Good to chat with you. Boy, your voice sounds familiar. Have we met?
10: I got to tell you guys something. This will come as no surprise to anyone because Ricky's a professional athlete. Brother can play some golf.
12: Yeah.
10: He can hit the ball really far.
11: Well, for my age, maybe. I mean, don't sign me up on a tour anywhere soon, but we had fun today. It was great.
10: Yeah, you played really well today. I mean, and Ed Curtis, everyone knows Ed. He's like the mayor of St. Louis town. 84, yes. 84 years old and outplays all of us by a pretty good margin.
11: Yeah. That's so awesome. He's my muse. He's my goal. I want to be. When you have the kind of the athletic kind of fire in you, you want to find something you can keep working at when you get older. And Ed's a good example of And, you know, and there are others like that. And I know some folks where I play at Whitmore that are like that. They're playing into their 80s, and it's like, you know what? That's a nice pursuit to be able to kind of just do something that you're passionate about and you want to keep trying to get better at. I mean, it's a good thing to do.
10: Yeah, Ed hosted this morning out at Far Oaks in Caseyville. I'd never been there before. Beautiful course. Can't wait to play it again. Rick, we were talking about this on the course today. Last night with Dustin May was not only one of the best games ever and just super exciting, and it's just right on brand for this year's Cardinals, but something tells me some money is going to exchange hands at some point in the future based on last night, whether we're going to pay him or someone else is going to pay him, but good on him.
11: Well, he does have big hands, and I think he can hold a lot of money, and honestly, if it's, you know, whether they Venmo him or whoever they pay him. No, I think it was a great day for him, clearly. But it hasn't just been this day. He's pitched really well. And so I'm excited for him. I think he's showing, you know, what he was kind of meant to be if he was healthy for a long period of time. Really hasn't happened much for him. The Cardinals have given him a chance to flourish, which I think he appreciates that too. So, I mean, that's what you want. You want it to be win-win for everybody. Here's a guy that, you know, needed the chance. The Cardinals needed a guy like him. And so it just fits.
0: And the good thing about it, there are a couple levels to it, Ricky. Obviously, you can build the relationship and the player wants to stay and you can keep him around. But you also can build the reputation for helping people get back on track, which is something that Tampa Bay, Milwaukee, and some others. And let's be honest, that was Dave Duncan, right? For a long time, the Cardinals knew exactly what that looked like. That reputation is a good one to have.
11: So we just played two teams. Actually, I think we played three teams in the last month. I have to think about who the other team was. I know the Mets were one, the Twins were another, where three-fifths of their rotation is on the injured list. So think about that.
0: Yeah.
11: So if you are a player that's going to be a free agent and you hear that the Cardinals went through the entire 2025 season and had one injury to a pitcher and it was their calf, I mean, on a going to field a bunt, which has nothing to do with arm injury, you're going to say, this is an organization that takes care of pitchers. And I think the same is true. So I think Ollie and Dusty Blake and the entire staff, the medical staff, is showing something for a potential signee. And whether you're talking about a big-name free agent or even a marginal guy that wants to kind of get his career going again, St. Louis is, I think, developing that reputation as a good place to come, to get back on track, to feel like you're going to be protected. Steven Matz said that while he was here. He said, boy, the Cardinals were great to me to get me back on track.
0: It's an interesting dynamic with Dustin May, Ricky, because if this were a normal offseason upcoming and we weren't looking at a lockout, I would think he would have a pretty strong market. You know, maybe not he's not going to be the 5-6-7 year guy because of his health history, but probably looking at a strong 3 or 4 year contract at a lot of money. But because of the labor uncertainty, we don't know if there's going to be a cap or not a cap. When that ends, there's probably only going to be a couple of weeks before players need to report. It could be chaos. I wonder if that circumstance opens a door for the Cardinals and he to maybe say, maybe we could do something for next year or a year after that so we don't have to deal with all that chaos.
11: I think the options are all open. And it always depends, you know, every deal is predicated, as we always talk about, you know, kind of make me an offer I can't refuse.
0: Right, right.
11: And if somebody really needs pitching. Oh, the Padres, another example. Three-fifths of their rotation is out also. So, you know, Padres are still in it. They're competing against the Dodgers, of course. But they have so much money invested in where they are now. They may want to spend more just to kind of make that work.
0: Right.
11: And, you know, I could see that as a landing spot for somebody like Dustin May. I'm not saying he's going there. Or I'm not predicting that. I'm just saying there's a lot of teams that might kind of go in that direction. And so, honestly, the doors, all kinds of doors are open, whether it's kind of stay the course, you know, double down. I mean, the Cardinals could do a lot of different things over the next two months.
10: Rick, we had a really interesting conversation today out on the course. When you think about a baseball team, any given year, you know who the cast of characters are. You got your grizzled veterans and you got your young guys and your rookies. And this year we don't. And you're talking about what a absolutely delightful clubhouse it is this year.
11: Yeah, and we specifically were talking about Ryan Stanek, and we started a conversation. There were others asking about Ryan Stanek and kind of how he's pitching. He had a bad day the other day, but he came back, and mostly he's been really good in the last three weeks. But part of the whole get of Ryan Stanek was the Cardinals identified him as a guy that could really be they didn't want to go with five guys like this because they're going young, but at least somebody who could kind of help model kind of what it means to be a big leaguer. And he had a great reputation as being a fun and good teammate and a guy that would shepherd people. So, his value is transcends kind of what he does on the field. And so, if you don't have a good clubhouse, it doesn't work. And for the Cardinals this year, having a good clubhouse has really been a lot of a burden on the coaching staff. And the Cardinals coaching staff has expanded. I don't think there's not enough conversation going on about the fact that, Dusty Blake has an assistant now. And Brant Brown has an extra assistant now in the hitting coach area. So you're talking about several more layers of coaches. The Cardinals were way behind on that, way behind in the minor leagues. And so when they invested, they didn't invest in free agents. They invested in coaches to help young players be better, and that has really worked well.
0: Ricky, not long ago, when we're going back to the range of the 2011 World Series, there was a lot of Memphis Mafia there, right? Is the John Jay, Matt Adams, Daniel Descalso. Well, those guys are on the coaching staff, or at least two of them are on the coaching staff now, but there are some similarities. You have a lot of guys on this team that played together in the minor leagues, either for long periods of time or short crossover stretches. I wonder how much that plays into it, because you got a little bit of a Memphis Mafia thing going on in that clubhouse right now.
11: Yeah, and I'm always afraid to use Memphis Mafia because I grew up in New York, and that's always the word I'm afraid to say. But I do think that there's some reality to that. You're building a young, and we might say core now. I mean, so what was the Memphis Mafia? It was a bunch of young players that all matured at the same time.
0: Right.
11: So we had a Louisville Mafia. Again, I'm going to use that word carefully. But we had a Louisville group that was the same. It was Terry Pendleton and Todd Worrell and Ken Daly and Vince Coleman. I mean, so. But what we're saying by that phrase now, and we've come to understand that, is a bunch of young guys that are maturing at the same time. And 1985 worked out great. We were predicted to come in last place in 1985. And all of those guys kind of matured at the same time. And Danny Cox, Kirk Capshire, I mean, you could name a lot of people, Tom Nieto, a lot of people all of a sudden got better at the same time. And that's what's happening with this Cardinal team. How far will they go? Who knows? That's always the joy of baseball. You got to wait and figure it out. But I think that philosophy is something that Tampa Bay has used in the past. I'm very familiar with that. Like get a core bunch of guys play and have them mature at the same time and see what happens.
0: Fascinating stuff. All right, Ricky, let's talk real quick about Andre Pallante. We've spent a lot of time, and I mean we, like me and Bernie and Matt Pauly and all that, we've been talking a lot about Leahy and Libertor and their struggles, but I think with Pallante pitching tonight and the fact that he has made such a turnaround from where he was last year. Now, it looks a lot like 2024, but he was very good in 2024. And I'm just curious what you see as the difference between him last year and him now.
11: It's a great question, and I think to kind of add to this, early in spring training, the question is Pallante the fifth starter or not?
0: Right.
11: I mean, that's how concerned we were. So he's made great strides to amplify your point. I just think his command is better. He's more strike one. He's more together. He's more repeatable with his delivery. He's not spiking curveballs in the dirt.
0: Yeah.
11: I just think he's got more command of his stuff, and that's just, again, maybe maturity, and some of it's probably mechanics as well.
0: Yeah, it's just fascinating to watch. His pitch mix changed a bit. He throws the four-seamer a lot less than he did last year, which means more sinkers and more knuckle curves. And to your point, Ricky, that knuckle curve and the slider, those are nasty. He's got two of the better breaking balls in the National League right now.
11: So when he first started throwing his sinker, 90% of the time it was right at the batter in the right-handed batter's box. I mean, he could not command it. The ball would move like crazy. So he had the idea. He just didn't have the feel of it yet. And he knew he needed that pitch for right-handed batters, and it just wasn't there. So his ability to get righties out with both the sinker and the slider,
0: I got you back.
10: Yeah.
0: I lost you for a little bit for a second there, but you were making the point about the ability to attack righties and lefties with different stuff.
11: Yeah, the sinker slider thing has really worked for him, and I will blame Highway 40 on that problem. But I mean, losing, but which we've all done. Anybody that's lived in St. Louis, but yes, the sinker slider mix against right-handers has made him the pitcher that he is right now.
10: All right, buddy, we will be listening to you, and we will talk to you on Thursday.
11: Yeah, you bet. Thanks, guys.
10: All right, pal.
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10: Tell you guys about my friend Susan L. Ward. Susan's there for you if you're going to be getting divorced or if you are divorced and someone is taking you back. It's called a modification. And that used to be, about a third of the cases I would get, that you get divorced and you have all your paperwork and then either someone leaves something out. We didn't say who was going to pay for college. We didn't say this. We didn't say that. Or something changes. You know, they hit the lottery. They married a multimillionaire. They lost their job. I am disabled now. 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

0: KMOX. This song was just voted top 10 drum intros of all time. Which I'm not fighting. Like, I think Gina Shock's a great drummer. It's the simplest. I could teach anyone to play this in 5 minutes, which just goes to show you how important it is as any musician, but especially as a drummer, just to play for the song. Right? Like, that's as simple as it gets, but that's the perfect intro. Anywho, you know how I'm kind of obsessed with, like, half the population doesn't have an inner monologue, and I just learned a couple new facts like that. Evidently, about half the population, like, when I close my eyes, I see things. I see black, of course, but I always see patterns, and some people don't. And this new one, I always sneeze when I look at the sun.
1: Yeah.
0: And evidently that's genetic.
1: Mm-hmm.
0: Like, some people don't have that response.
1: Yep.
0: Isn't that weird?
1: Yeah. It's a good thing, though, when you feel like you have a sneeze and you have a solution.
0: Yeah. Yeah, I can look at the sun, or there's a place on my nose I can push,
1: yeah,
0: and it makes me sneeze.
1: Yeah, a bright light will work, too.
0: Do you sneeze at the sun?
2: I don't look at the sun. It's bad for your eyesight.
0: You gotta sneeze sometimes.
1: You don't really look directly at it. You kind of look in that general vicinity, and then...
2: I try to avoid that.
1: Yeah. You're not staring at the sun.
2: I guess I'll try it next time I go outside.
0: Just do it now. It's right there.
1: Because I think... Isn't it, like, the sunlight getting in your nose that does it?
0: Yeah,
1: I don't think it's your eyes, because I've done it with the eyes closed a little bit.
2: Oh, is it because you're raised? So the sunlight getting in your nose is because you've raised your
1: nostrils up? Yeah, I'm not
2: 100%.
1: Huh. I'm not 100%.
2: Hmm.
1: My dad used to think I was, not think, but say I was allergic to the sun, because I would sneeze in the sun.
0: That's the first normal thing you do.
1: What, sneeze in the sun?
0: Yeah.
1: Yeah, something's got to be normal.
0: Something is similar between us now. So you saw Disclosure Day.
1: Yes.
0: Before you even tell me, let me guess. Every now and then, on like a Sunday, I will watch an 80s or 90s movie just for the feel of it. And when I do, it's always like, oh, isn't that cute? We thought that was exciting back then.
1: Right.
0: And this is what I'm gathering about Disclosure Day, when Janelle said on day one, like, it's kind of for an older crowd. Like, it feels like Spielberg made an 80s movie in 2026.
1: Yeah, it's a reboot of Close Encounters. With some slightly different things,
0: yeah,
1: you know, it's not terrible. I'm glad I saw it. I'm glad I saw it in the theater too, because it's a cool visual in some of the scenes and some of it. But it's like, clearly Steven Spielberg still thinks it's 1985, because it's got a lot of the old tropes.
0: Yeah,
1: you know, the rich company with all the resources. Well, they're actually just a bunch of idiots. You know, like, they can't figure out the most basic things.
0: Yeah,
1: and it's just like nothing but, you know, smart people doing dumb things, which is super frustrating. Yeah, but it is very much an 80s thing, right? Like, in the 80s, they were always painting authorities as dummies and, you know, parents as dummies. And it was just very much an 80s thing, I think, just as a way of being different than previous generations.
0: Did it move your needle at all on the topic of aliens?
1: Not really. No, no. There were some neat Easter eggs that I thought were cool for people that are like you and I that follow alien and UFO stuff. Where they threw in little references, and you're like, I get that one. I got that one.

0: Because they reference a name. I don't think this is a spoiler, but they referenced a legend of a president bringing a celebrity to a hangar on an Air Force base.
1: Yes, I know that story.
0: Yeah, you know that story.
1: Yeah.
0: And that's in there. Like, there's a little video of it. I was like, I know that.
1: Yeah.
0: So there are a few of those cool things.
1: Do you guys know that story? The story is that Nixon brought Jackie Gleason
0: to Homestead Air Force Base.
1: To Homestead Air Force Base and showed him aliens.
0: Yes.
1: And Gleason talked about it later in his life.
0: Yep.
1: And it evidently effed him up.
0: Yes.
1: Hmm. Yeah.
0: I don't know that that is a definitively proven story.
1: Sure, yeah.
0: But it's a story, and it's been out there for decades.
1: There's also a story that you can find in multiple sources that supposedly they have a couple of talks with new presidents. They don't do it all at once.
0: Mm-hmm.
1: And when they had the alien talk with Jimmy Carter, he was devastated and couldn't stop crying. That's a story from the Secret Service.
0: Okay. Well,
2: interesting.
0: I didn't view anything with this movie as particularly influential or moving or game-changing. I don't know why Spielberg thought it was, but again, I think it's just proof that he's still living in the past.
1: Yeah.
0: I saw one line. This is definitely not a spoiler, but it's definitely a sign of that whole 80s thing.
1: Yeah.
0: Basically, this was a tweet, so I don't know who credit. It's just a random tweet, but they said basically, yeah, everyone in 2026 waits to learn everything on the TV news. And like, yeah, it's not really. That's kind of like, why did you make that a central premise of the movie? And it is.
1: I've seen that criticized a lot.
0: And it's like, bro, it's 2026.
1: Yeah.
0: Why does this have to revolve around local TV news?
1: Yeah. 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
9: At 3 o'clock, we've got clouds right now, 77 degrees downtown at the Arch. The deputy head of the Secret Service insists the UFC fight at the White House was never at risk. That as federal authorities charge suspects with plotting to attack it.
10: Officials say multiple suspects in multiple states were involved in the plot to target the UFC fight. Secret Service Deputy Director Matthew Quinn told reporters.
11: It was an active plot. And it's ongoing.
10: Quinn says the plot involved the purported use of drones and snipers. But noting that not all the suspects were yet in custody, the Deputy Secret Service Director pointedly said this.
11: In order to maintain the integrity of the investigation and the security plan, we chose not to leak it.
10: The remark's been read as a criticism of FBI Director Kash Patel, who announced the first arrests online. Stephen Portnoy, ABC News, Washington.
9: Security measures for the World Cup venues have been in the works for a year. That's according to Rich Frankel, former special agent in charge of the FBI in New York, who tells KMOX the efforts have involved coordination between FIFA, local, state, and federal law enforcement, and even the military.
12: So it's been an ongoing effort at each stadium to have their own plan in place as to how to best protect the public and the athletes, but all using basically like the same basic game plan to go forward.
9: Frankel says the use of AI and drones is greatly improving security efforts at large stadiums where it is more difficult to monitor potential threats. A serial rapist from Baldwin is going to prison for the rest of his life.
13: I've been here 19 years. I've never seen a sentence like this.
9: Yahya Mali was sentenced today to 291 years for assaulting seven women he'd met through online dating. The 30-year-old lured them to his apartment one at a time. Some testified they went back more than once, believing the first attack had been a misunderstanding. Prosecutors had offered Mali a 25-year deal if he'd plead guilty. He turned it down, went to trial, and a jury convicted him on 17 counts. St. Louis County Prosecutor Melissa Price Smith.
13: This is a great day. There is finally justice for these women.
9: Mali maintains his innocence and plans to appeal. If you live in Oakville or Melville, St. Louis County Police are investigating a series of car break-ins. In one incident, a firearm was stolen.
14: Captain Aaron Rodiger, South County Precinct Commander, tells KMOX the break-ins have been happening mainly in apartment complexes in South County.
15: Where individuals were going through cars and stealing items out of them. They were going into both unlocked cars and also breaking out windows.
14: Now, you've heard it many times, but police say do not leave valuables inside your vehicle. And if you have had your car broken into before, Captain Rodiger says, do not leave your car doors unlocked. Maria Aquina, KMOX News.
9: Clayton's Olin Corporation is merging with Texas chemical maker Huntsman and moving its headquarters to the Woodlands, Texas. The new company will be called Olin Huntsman. The deal should close by mid-2027. Let's get an update of the St. Louis Business Index now. We go to Stiefel and Scott Bedell. Scott?
16: Good afternoon, Michael. Hello, everyone. The Dow Jones Industrial Average crossed the 52,000-point level for the first time and finished higher by 331 points, or just about 0.2%, to 52,002, a new all-time high. The Standard & Poor's 500 index, however, was lower, slipping 0.6% to 7,511, while NASDAQ lost a little bit more than 1%, closing at 26,376. The Bloomberg St. Louis

stock index was higher by 1 point, finishing at 1,696. Checking on some stocks of local interest, Anheuser-Busch gained a little bit more than 1% at $82.35. Stifel Financial added 1.5% at $74.26. Energizer up 1.25% to $20.38. As heard earlier on KMOX, St. Louis will be losing another corporate headquarters as Olin is merging with Huntsman out of Texas. Olin stock

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2: Overnight low Thursday, the winds turn back to the northwest, partly sunny, 79 for the high on Thursday. From the Saliga Heating and Cooling Weather Center, I'm meteorologist Dave Murray on 104.1 FM, KMOX.
3: Right now, downtown at the Arts, we've got sunshine, 78 degrees. I'm Michael Calhoun, KMOX News.
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0: Murray will join us at 3:30. Matt Polly will join us at 4 p.m. Redbird Rush Hour follows that. Boy, that made me sad that Olin is leaving town, because growing up where I did, everyone's dad either worked for Shell or Olin. Like, Olin was just a big deal, you know?
1: What's that?
0: It's a company. I don't know. Was it headquartered over on the east side? I don't even know, but they made like...
2: It sounds like it may have been headquartered in Clayton.
0: Okay.
2: But I mean, my grandfather worked.
0: Yeah, they had a manufacturing place over there.
2: At the Olin plant. Okay. It was a place where dads and grandpas worked, Kevin.
0: Okay. Yeah, that's what they did.
3: Yeah.
2: Dads and grandpas.
0: They did dad and grandpa stuff.
2: Yeah, dads and grandpas did dad and grandpa things.
0: And it made them real cranky when they came home.
4: I was going to say, yeah, they didn't seem too happy with the dad and grandpa stuff.
0: So people who curse have another advantage.
4: Dude, did you see this? Do you know this story?
0: I don't.
4: So this is not brand new, but it's continuing to evolve. But the new research suggests that people who swear frequently live longer.
0: F yeah.
4: The reasons are interesting, right? Like the words themselves aren't making you live longer, but the fact that you kind of, you don't hold back, you don't wear things, you don't, you know, you let it out, essentially. It's stress relief, right? So because
0: you're going to live to be 200.
2: I was just going to say, he's going to live to be
4: I might live
2: thousand.
4: Forever. Now, they distinguish, though, so maybe this reduces me a little bit, because they're saying it's not about, like, if you're swearing at people all the time and it's always anger, that's not necessarily what they're talking about.
0: Yeah.
4: It's like if you hurt yourself, and the swearing can have pain relief properties, right? I mean, that's something that they've studied for a long time. Like, it actually does feel better to let out the bomb when you stub your toe. It's more about things like that, or being able to communicate effectively, which can lead to reduced stress, right? So there's a lot of levels to it, a lot of layers to it, but I'm running with it.
0: Yeah.
4: I'm going to run with it.
0: Yeah. No other choice.
4: Yeah. And all those people that want to, like, don't ever swear. Well, enjoy dying before me.
0: Yikes.
5: I'm definitely...
4: just kidding.
5: You guys know, like, I'm no stranger to swearing. I do it from time to time off the air. But I have a hard time with these studies where it's like, actually, it means you're way smarter than everyone else if you swear all the time. I'm like, mm-hmm. I'm sorry. Like, I'm going to need to see the actual
4: It also means you're
5: that.
4: More honest.
5: No, it doesn't.
4: It does, according to science.
5: According to, like... A handful of studies. It
0: wow,
5: doesn't
0: you're
5: mean
0: really
5: you're
0: being a Wheeler right now.
5: Well, it doesn't mean so. Okay, so
2: no, I was about to say
5: because,
2: the same thing.
5: Just because you swear, that makes you smarter.
4: It's not because you swear. It's a sign of your intelligence. It's not the cause of it.
0: Yeah, doy.
4: It's
5: I know it's not the cause of it. That's why I'm saying I think these studies are stupid. I don't see how the two things correlate.
2: Exactly. If it's not the cause of it, then it absolutely does not matter to... It's no sign of intelligence at all whether you cuss or not.
5: Yeah, it's immaterial. It doesn't detract from your intelligence.
2: If it doesn't cause or detract from your intelligence, then there is actually no practical correlation between whether or not you swear.
4: I'm sure all the PhDs that study it should learn from you guys.
0: Here we go.
2: Oh, yeah. Then he falls back on the, well, I guess you're just smarter than the scientists.
4: Well, I mean, you're directly contradicting their years of research. They're not just making it up.
2: Years of research. Yeah, I'm certain.

0: Oh my God!
1: I'm about to display my intelligence, RFK Jr.
0: What do scientists know?
1: I'm about to display my intelligence.
0: You need to go work for the FDA.
2: You're about to get a lot smarter.
1: I'm about to get a whole lot smarter on the air right about now.
0: Andrew, let me get RFK on the phone for you. See if he's got any more science to deny.
1: So why are you rage baiting me?
0: I reached for my phone like I'm gonna call RFK Jr.
2: Now you've done it.
1: like when the parent threatens to call Superman when the kid won't eat his vegetables. He's like, I'm gonna call him.
0: Picked up my phone like I have his number somewhere.
1: Yes, hello, President Trump. My son thinks cussing doesn't make him smart.
2: Rach, this isn't going to help your opinion of Wheeler right now.
0: Oh, no.
2: He also has fast food news.
3: He's trying to take my segment. I'm about to start cussing.
0: I did write on there, I apologize. Smart. Yeah, get smart, Rach. Show us your brilliance.
3: The thing I'm looking at shows that, like, well-educated people who had large vocabularies were better at coming up with curse words than less educated people. But that doesn't make the curse mean the curse words made them smart. It just means like they were better at using the curses.
0: Right. That's why it's a sign of intelligence, not your cause of intelligence.
2: Let me tell you something. Everyone I grew up with in South Roxana was uneducated. And those mofos could cuss. So that may just get rid of... They need to go to SoRox and do another stuff.
1: Yeah, they need a control to the variable.
0: Maybe they just weren't book smart, okay?
2: Maybe so.
0: Maybe they're just real world smart.
2: It is street smart.
0: Yeah.
2: So what's the McDonald's story?
0: I did not mean to do this. I apologize, Rach. I didn't do this on purpose. It just was thrown at me on Twitter.
3: Thank you for apologizing.
0: But the McDonald's is
2: not accepted.
0: McDonald's is bringing back the fried apple pie. And I think it's terrible because the new one's better.
3: What's the new one?
0: The one with the cinnamon on the outside. It's more of a baked crust as opposed to a fried crust. Plus, those old school ones are the hottest things ever to be made in the human history.
2: Yeah, true.
0: That filling was the hottest. It was molten lava.
2: I miss the cherry pie.
0: I do, too.
3: They're bringing it back for the 250th birthday of the United States.
0: It was all over my Twitter, and I'm sorry I had to put it on the rundown, so I apologize for taking that, but I thought it was important.
3: Yep, I'm the only one who's ever allowed to share stories like this. I'm glad we all acknowledge that.
2: You're in trouble.
0: She's going to curse me out during the break, boys.
1: That's such a funny thing for McDonald's to do.
0: I know.
1: I don't know what you want for your birthday. We know what you want. You want
0: the 1970s apple pie.
1: It's like a little hard for me to describe why I think that's so strange,
3: but it's a bit presumptuous, isn't it? We want to honor the country on its 250 years. What will the people want?
0: Yeah.
3: I know what to do.
0: What's more American than apple pie that comes in a little sleeve and it's deep fried?
1: Well, and McDonald's being like, we gotta do something for the 250th
0: Not like some kind of price deal, right? You know, hey, we're gonna flash back.
2: That'd be pretty good.
0: I know. How about
1: they want a pie that's a little different than the current pie?
0: Yeah, I mean, but the current one is better than the old school one. The old school one wasn't good. It's just old school.
1: Right.
3: I like the strawberries and cream one they have. It's pretty good.
0: Never had that one.
3: It's okay.
2: You're not a real patriot, are you, Rach?
0: No, Rach. Do you love your country or what?
3: That's, you know what? That's what you guys were saying in the last hour.
0: You don't even choose apple pie? What's wrong with you, communist?
2: The old apple pie.
0: Did you even like those apple pies, Dave? Because I never thought they were good, even when I was a kid.
2: I'm more of a cherry guy.
0: Okay.
2: Yeah.
3: Brian M. says, Rachel is going to berate Wheeler over the break about trying to break fast.
0: I'm ready for it. I'll just take the beating. It's okay.
3: Berate is such a strong
2: word. How about that photo I sent us all yesterday from TikTok?
0: Oh, that was really funny.
2: Two little babies, little girl baby, and a big chunky red-haired baby. And I said, this is rage going up on Wheeler for being too loud on the brakes.
0: It's so good.
3: And he's like, what?
0: Like, what did I even do? And she's like pointing at him in an angry face. Yeah,
2: he did have that. That was Big John's his name? That was Big John.
3: Yeah, is that his name? The baby that looks like he's 45 years old?
2: Yes.
0: He definitely looks it in that picture.
3: Him.
0: He looks like he's got the weight of the world on his shoulders in that picture.
2: So J.D. Vance is actually regretting something.
0: What?
3: Yeah, J.D. Vance has come out, and I guess he wrote this in his book or something. He's gonna has a new book coming out, because everybody does. And he said that his childless cat lady's comment was one of the dumbest things I ever said.
2: I respect that. I'll give credit where credit's due.
0: Did he actually say, I'm sorry for saying it?
2: He said he regrets it.
0: Okay, that's close.
3: Yeah, he says, one of the dumbest things I ever said came when I argued that childless cat ladies across the Democrat Party were running our country into the ground. The comment caused two firestorms. The first when I made it, the second years later during the 2024 political campaign. He said it was a boneheaded comment, intentionally and successfully provocative rather than illuminating. So, I mean,
0: so he said it to piss people off.
3: Yeah.
0: And now he's sad that he did that.
3: I think he regrets, you know, I mean, I would liken it to
2: give him room to evolve, Kevin.
0: Hey.
3: Maybe, I mean, don't you, when you're in a fight or something, it's like, I'm going to say this smart-ass comment, it's really going to get to him. And then later you're thinking about it, you're like, man, I wish I wouldn't have let that version of myself slip out like that.
0: Yeah, but say, like, we don't do that, like, on the radio in front of other people.
2: Do what?
3: Sometimes you've never said anything on the air regret?
0: I do that all the time, but.
3: I mean, there's.
2: You say a lot of things I regret.
3: Dude, I've said so many things on the air, like particularly when talking about politics, especially back when we were on the old radio station. I wish I could edit that now. And I mean, there's just so many things I just have to chalk it up to, like, I hope everybody knows I didn't mean any harm, but I've said so many things that have done harm. So, I appreciate him kind of zeroing in on this huge statement he made that did cause such a firestorm during the election. I appreciate that he's able to say, like, yeah, that was stupid.
2: I do too.
3: It's refreshing because usually people don't say that. They just go like, yeah, they are ruining the country forever and ever.
0: Okay, ruling that.
2: Right. Yeah, go ahead.
0: Well, I was going to say, because am I terrible for being skeptical because a politician is saying it when he's going to run for president in 2 years?
2: No.
0: Because if it was a normal person, I'd probably be like, yeah, good for you. But with anybody in politics, I'm always like, yeah, you're selling a book because you're trying to paint a different picture of yourself going into 2028.
3: I think that's totally valid. The reason why I'm pleased with the fact that he apologized is because we've just entered this trend where it's like never back down, never surrender, never admit fault.
0: Yeah.
3: So even if he doesn't truly mean it, the fact that he's at least going through the motions and showing the decorum of like, hey, if I hurt your feelings, I'm sorry. That is valuable to me.
2: Yeah.
0: Fair.
2: She did that without cussing.
0: Well, she cussed in her head.
2: She ain't that bright. Rach made an impression on me yesterday. She sent us a picture of her drinking Gatorade in a can. Like we grew up with. And I had there's a synapse in my brain for canned Gatorade. And it hadn't lit up in 40 years. And as soon as I saw that, I'm like, I can taste that.
3: Oh,
2: and it tastes different than like Gatorade out of anything else.
3: I think it tastes amazing. I just like drinking it out of the can. It's so cold.
2: Yeah.
3: It's so crisp.
2: I went on Amazon and bought it.
3: And I think they only come in the classic flavors. So like fruit punch, lemon lime, orange. Those are the flavors I prefer with Gatorade.
2: So yeah.
3: They're like Cool Blast, whatever. They're fine. But this is
2: that's
3: good stuff
2: Andrew
3: right
2: stuff.
3: Here.
1: And that is good stuff.
0: And then Dave and I dropped the old man. Remember the glass bottles of Gatorade?
3: Yeah. I want to try one of those so bad.
0: Those were the jam.
3: That looked amazing.
0: Of course, you know what? Nothing was better than a Mountain Dew in a cold bottle.
2: The best ever were the tall boys, right?
0: Yeah.
2: The tall glass bottles of Coke.
0: Yeah.
2: And at the barbershop, they had a machine, and you'd put in a quarter or whatever, and when you pulled it out, it'd make a big ka-chunk sound.
0: Yeah.
2: Oh, that was great.
3: We do forget about
0: how much broken glass was laying around back in the day, too.
3: Just don't wear sandals. It'll be fine.
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0: Dave Murray is up next. We'll talk some Cardinals baseball with Matt Pauly in the 4 p.m. hour. What's the deal with nursing home partying?
1: Okay. I should have grabbed the sound. I just kind of forgot. And I'm reluctant to play it live because I'm worried that this lady is going to cuss. There is a...
2: Smart. Yeah, say she's a genius.
1: She is so smart. She is 96 years old. Her name is Lillian Dronayek, and she lives in a nursing home in Connecticut. And she has become like a viral star. She has nearly 4 million followers on Instagram alone.
0: Wow.
1: And her bio says, I'm a celebrity and a 96-year-old grandma. I can be your grandma, too. So she just posts, like, cute videos, and she has a bit of a persona that she leans into. And recently, she posted a clip where she shared a letter that she got from her nursing home telling her that she was going to get kicked out if she doesn't stop the parties. So the letter from the nursing home says, parties are not allowed and you cannot serve alcohol to other residents. Letter serves as a formal warning. So she reads the letter on the clip and then she rips it up and then she says, look, I'm 96 years old. I can do whatever I want. I pay $12,000 to live here and I can party if I want to.
0: Hell yeah.
1: My girlfriends are coming over tonight. We're going to drink. We're going to gossip. It's not technically a party, but we're going to get rowdy. I love to party and you can't stop me.
2: Why would you want people to stop partying?
0: Yeah. Right. Especially at that age.
2: The whole point should be to have as much fun as you can.
0: What do you think they gossip about? Like Gladys's arm fell off? I mean,
1: One of my favorite storylines in The Sopranos is when Pauly moves his mom into the nursing home and her just kind of navigating the politics of all those ladies there.
0: Yeah, they won't sit with her.
2: Right.
1: Yeah, there's a lot going on at those places. Yeah. But $12,000. Oh, my goodness. This got me into thinking, like, why don't... I guess maybe it's not legal, but why don't people just take in elderly people into their home? I mean, $12,000 is a lot more than I make here in a month. So, like, why wouldn't I just take in an elderly person, provide them with round-the-clock care?
2: Wait, it was $12,000 a month?
1: Yeah. I mean, doesn't that sound about right, Dave, for a lot of these places?
2: I mean, yeah, it makes a lot of sense, yeah.
1: I mean, that just seems like, it's like, why don't people do that more? I mean, I guess there's probably liabilities, and you obviously have, like, the medical component at places like this, but
0: it
1: seems like an idea.
0: Boy, I want to say something, but it's going to open an old wound.
1: Uh-oh. Like, for who?
0: People who ride bicycles on the road.
1: Uh-oh.
2: Oh, go ahead.
0: I just can't take it. Just stop it. Ride in a bike lane. Go to the park. Okay, here's the thing. I never see bicyclists, and maybe it's just me, I never see bicyclists who actually obey the rules of the road. Like, if they're at a red light and they can go, they go. But if you, like, cut them off or if you try to pass them, they get all pissy. It's like, I'm just sick of it.
1: Well, that is the frustrating part, is when the cyclists want to have it both ways. It's like, if you're obeying the same rules as me, then sure, get mad at me when I step out of line. But yeah, if you're not stopping at the stop sign, you have no moral high ground here.
0: Plus, you're so slow.
2: Well, that's my question about it is, are people allowed to just run in the street? And I mean the street where cars go. I'm not talking about your neighborhood street, which would be fine for your bikes, by the way. Go find a subdivision and ride around a subdivision. That's cool. We'll all be all right with that. You know, there are plenty of parks, there are plenty of designated spots. Being out in the middle of the busy traffic, to me, doesn't seem like a very great idea when you're going half the speed of most cars. And if you're running, obviously, you're even slower than that. But, like, I don't know. If I rode that way, I don't think I'd want to ride on the main streets. I would find a different way to do it because I don't trust people. I don't want to get smoked.
0: Oh, last night, too. Kind of apples and oranges. But when I was leaving, you know, I'm at the very first crosswalk stoplight on Olive, leaving last night to go home, and green light, and people are going in both directions, and these three dudes come walking across the walkway, screaming and flipping everyone off. And they're like, hey, mofo, do you know what a crosswalk is? And I would have paid $1,000 to have been able to, like, pull over and go, like, You are so stupid. Like, a crosswalk does not defeat a stoplight.
2: No, you have to stop on the sidewalk.
0: Yes.
2: Before and wait till it turns.
0: Oh, they were so... Yeah. I'm good. Tell you guys about John Moriarty at E3 Wealth. John was on yesterday, and he's just a great guy. He's a great guy. He's a smart guy. He knows everything there is to know about finances and helping you to plan for retirement. But his real bailiwick is he loves to work with people who own businesses, people who are entrepreneurs. Not only is it more dynamic and I'm sure just more interesting for him, but he can really do some good. And he has met several business owners through the DGS, and he's told me about the meetings, and they just, you know, takes them a while to warm up and to trust John. But once they do, they're like, okay, here are all my files. Here's what I'm doing. Here's what I think I'm doing right. Here's what I think I'm doing wrong. So if you're a business owner or an entrepreneur and you'd like a little bit of help, reach out to John. Great guy. Really smart. 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
8: Well, downtown this afternoon is looking better than it does during the morning commute. Eastbound 70 backed up east of Salisbury between there and Tucker, getting over to Tucker or the Mutual Veterans Bridge. Obviously, 44 still closed between the bridges. If you're on northbound 170 from Scudder headed up to Hanley, there's a couple of slow spots. Southbound 170 is just off the pace from Olive all the way down to 64. Westbound 64 backed up Kings Highway out to Clayton Skinker. It's slow from Lindbergh to 270. Then it jammed at 270. We have a crash with lane blockage near Maryville Center. And once you get past that point, it opens up until you get to 364. And then it's slow from there out to 70. By the way, westbound Highway 70 has heavy traffic just west of Lake St. Louis out through 61. South 270 approaching 364 to Ladue. 64 down to Doherty Ferry. Then you're home free. Westbound 44, just a little busy in those right lanes at Guyer. Eastbound 64, a little slow at 15th Street. And, of course, through 255 to 156. I'm Roger Brand at the Michaels Flooring Outlet.com Traffic Center.
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1: Matt Guys, DGS, Dave, we're joined just courtesy of the Saliga Heating and Cooling Weather Center. Hello, Dave.
2: Hello there. Man, did you hit my trigger with guys on bikes? And I say guys on bikes because it almost is 99% guys doing it.
1: Yeah.
2: Really messing things
3: up. But you know you got to love the sweet uniforms they're wearing.
1: Yeah, they do look, look sexy. Nothing like a 58-year-old guy looking like a 10-pound sausage and a 5-pound skin.
3: Should I be wearing a wrestling singlet when I'm working out so I can be like the pros?
2: No, don't want to see that.
3: No, you don't. Glow in the dark.
1: Is that a big thing out in Laguna, Dave?
2: Yeah, what? It's electric bikes are now being added
1: because they're even
2: worse. But it turns out that, and I think it's California, just not Laguna, is that a person on a bike can roll through a stop sign if there's nobody coming through, if there's no car. And that's what makes it a little bit weird.
1: Yeah.
2: If you're in a crosswalk and you're coming over, these people go blowing through it. They don't care.
1: Yeah.
2: They just don't care
1: about
2: it. Now, crosswalks, another thing. Is that you can enter a crosswalk at any time and people have to stop and you have to wait until they get all the way across.
1: Mm.
2: And most of the people that I observe are walking like this. They're on the sidewalk, their heads in their phone, and they just step right into the crosswalk and go. And that's why in Laguna, we lose about 6 or 7 people a year
1: on
2: crosswalks.
3: Oh, man.
1: I was going to say, think of the people who've lost their lives, people who have had their cars totaled. And look, I'm in a glass house. I'm not above looking at my phone when I'm driving, but I have never put the phone up on my steering wheel like I see a lot of people doing.
2: Oh, yeah.
1: That's nuts. Dave, I see that your governor's wife is being investigated by the feds.
2: Yeah, I guess so. Yeah, the Newsom is very upset.
0: Yeah, it's interesting. It seems like they're just poking around trying to find something rather than like they're aware.
2: Oh, they'll be able to find stuff. I guarantee that.
1: Mm. Are they kind of dirty?
2: I think that's
1: Dave?
2: The problem. There's a lot of problems. There's just a lot of problems.
0: I'm Googling it now. Newsom crime family.
3: I mean, I think you could pretty much launch this kind of investigation into any significant level politician and find
2: I think
3: stuff.
2: You're right. Sure. I think you're right.
3: Yeah. I mean, if you were to dig into pretty much anybody of significance, I'm not talking about your local mayor, but maybe. But I'm talking about the high level. I'm sure you'd find something on almost everybody.
1: Yeah. Mm-hmm. Yep. Dave, as you well know, tomorrow is dividing everyone on it.
2: Yep.
1: Going to be the worst storms of all time.
2: Didn't we hear this like 2 weeks ago?
1: Yeah.
2: They were horrible. Now, okay, two things coming up with the weather. It's nice this evening. It's nice overnight. It's nice tomorrow morning. Most of tomorrow is nice, other than that it's going to be warm, it's going to be humid, 93 degrees, but it's going to be very, very windy, not associated with thunderstorms. This is a strong south to southwest flow. Wind gusts could be 40, maybe even 50 miles per hour tomorrow afternoon. But don't go looking for thunderstorms because they won't be there. This is just a wind, so some tree limbs could come down, some power lines could come down, really tricky driving on the highways, blowing trash cans, that kind of stuff. The cool front comes in tomorrow night. That's where the showers and thunderstorms are. Scattered showers and thunderstorms are prime time, 6 p.m. to midnight. It's not going to be raining that whole time. That's the time that the best chance for showers and thunderstorms. Some of the storms could be strong to severe. The major severe weather outbreak is going to be primarily along and north of a line from, let's say, Hannibal, Quincy, over to Springfield, Illinois. So you get up northeast Missouri, west central Illinois. Major tornado outbreak possible there tomorrow, late tomorrow afternoon, tomorrow evening. Could we see very heavy rain? Yes. Could we see lightning, intense lightning? Yes. Could we see strong damaging winds? Absolutely. We're going to have winds of 40 to 50 before this front even comes in. Be easy to get some damaging winds out of it. Is it for everybody? I don't think so. But tomorrow evening is an evening to kind of pay attention to the weather.
1: Okay. Excellent. Dave, when it's 93 degrees and a southwest wind blowing at 40, does that cool you off or is it like a furnace?
2: You know, 93 isn't super, super hot. You know, if we were 100 degrees, I would say it's just blowing the furnace around. But it will cool you a little bit. Yeah. Okay.
1: Nice. You should watch the Cardinals game on television tomorrow and look for me and Rach in the sixth row behind home plate.
2: I will do that.
1: Excellent.
2: Ooh, right.
0: I'll give you a sign.
2: In the expensive seats?
1: Yes.
0: Yeah.
2: Whoa. Rachel, I want a sign. Say, hi, Dave.
0: I'll hold it up the whole time.
2: Yeah, that's right.
1: You'll be able to pick me out because I'm wearing a halter top.
4: Wait, a collar and halter top.
3: Is that the same as a tube top?
1: Oh, no.
3: No?
1: They're quite different.
0: Oh. Yeah.
2: Yeah.
0: That's
2: absolutely
0: why he wants me to bring sunscreen.
1: That's right.
0: I'm going to be showing some skin.
1: I'm going to be out there.
3: Dave, going to rock the half shirt?
1: I'm out there, Jerry. Yeah, but I'm rocking the lower half. Free the nipple. Just one, though.
3: Hey, tarps off.
1: Tarps off. Yeah, why not? Oh, by the way, speaking of the tarp, take the friggin' tarp down on the Kennedy Center. Are you just a baby? You know, because they took Donald Trump's name off, then they covered it with a tarp, and now his name's gone, and they're keeping the tarp up. The tarp's still up there, as far as I know.
3: Hmm.
1: And people are going to visit and look at the Kennedy Center. They got a big tarp up. Why?
0: So are they going to try to appeal and get his name back on there? Or?
1: Oh, they're being way essier than that. They are the internal people that, you know, Trump appointed. They're saying, like, we're going to give back all of our donations because people were donating because of Donald Trump. And it's going to bankrupt the Kennedy Center. And they're never, you know, they're just being real crappy about it.
2: Now, is the name actually down or is the tarp covering it up?
1: No,
2: just in case the appeal goes through.
1: We only know that it's down because an official of the Kennedy Center signed an affidavit saying it's down. But
2: okay,
1: yeah.
2: Okay.
1: So, anywho, Headlines Rach.
0: Yes, I want to start with a local story. Congratulations to Chef Lauren Knowledge of Balkan Treat Box. She just earned the James Beard Award for Best Chef.
3: Cool.
0: In the Midwest.
2: Excellent.
0: Super exciting. I was fortunate enough to interview Lauren last year because she was also nominated last year for a James Beard Award. Incredible person, sweet as can be.
1: I heard she's really sweet.
0: She is so, I mean, I just loved being around her. I loved talking to her. Her story with her husband is just incredible, and they've built this thing together, and it's very, very cool to see this happen for them.
2: That's great. I need to realize how hard that is to get.
1: Oh, yeah.
0: Mm. Yes.
1: For sure.
0: Yeah, so congratulations to her.
1: Yeah.
2: Yay.
0: Okay, the World Cup could cost U.S. employers quite a bit of money this summer. If every employed American who enjoys soccer took a single day off to watch a match, the cost to U.S. employers could reach $30 billion in lost productivity.
1: Damn.
0: They always do stories like this around March Madness, too.
2: Right, yeah.
3: Well, here's what I'm trying to get my head around, though, because when they do those things, I've never had anybody answer me this. Nobody gets extra vacation days, right? So you're going to take them at some point during the calendar year.
1: I was about to say that.
3: So what's the net difference if you're taking vacation days then versus in November?
1: Yeah, most of us, let's be honest, you won't miss us for a day. Right?
3: I mean, yeah, probably.
1: Very few of us are doing something that at the end of the day they're like, thank God you were here.
0: So one of the things they're citing, or one of the things they're factoring in, are things like, oh, I took a long lunch to finish the match, then that becomes a long afternoon, and then, you know, you lose network traffic.
2: Oh,
0: so it's less like, oh, this one individual didn't show up, and it's more like all of these people are not doing their jobs.
3: Work. Yeah.
0: And some restaurant owners in U.S. cities hosting the FIFA World Cup are adding mandatory tips to bills for foreign World Cup visitors because it's tipping's not a thing in their country. So in order to make sure that their servers and bartenders are getting paid, they're adding on mandatory tips.
1: I'm hearing they love Buc-ee's.
0: Really?
1: Yeah.
3: They're going nuts for it. Absolutely nuts.
0: I mean, I understand that. I want to go there very badly. Seems really fun.
3: Well, it's funny. I think it was Andrew. Were you in the room or Dave? Were you guys in here when I was playing the French guy talking about Buc-ee's?
1: No, not me.
3: Yeah, and he was like, I wanted to hate it. I wanted to be the snobby Frenchman judging Americans. He goes, but I love it. and I wish I could live there. And he's like, it's the greatest thing ever. He's like, the bathrooms are cleaner than my bathroom at home.
1: Hmm.
3: He's going through all the great things about it. And then there was a joke online, like in one place where there is a Buc-ee's near where they're playing a match. Like the match is going to be empty because they're all just going to stay at Buc-ee's for the day.
1: Wow. So how much better is Buc-ee's than Wally's?
3: Not better. They're the same.
1: They really? Are?
3: I would put them at the same level.
0: Okay, well, that's good to know. Mm-hmm. So I should just be grateful that I have a Wally's within 30 minutes.
3: Yeah.
0: Very nice. Mitch McConnell is in the hospital. Did you guys see this?
1: I think it'd be more of a headline if he wasn't.
3: I was thinking the same thing. Wow.
0: So they're not disclosing why he's in the hospital. He was admitted, I believe, yesterday morning. His staff is saying he is fully involved with everything going on in the Senate. But this is something to keep an eye on.
3: We got to stop this.
1: Yeah, we do.
3: We got to stop this.
1: We do.
3: I mean, who's the guy that hasn't voted in months?
1: Keene
3: in New Jersey. The guy hasn't attended a vote in 3 months. They won't tell anybody what's going on. It's just a personal.
1: Right.
3: It's like a private medical issue. You're in Senate.
1: Yes.
3: You're in Congress. It ain't private. You represent all those people that voted for you and the people that didn't vote for you.
1: Well, it also goes to show you, kind of like we're laughing about people missing work for the World Cup.
3: Yeah.
1: Like, how much do we need you at all if you can just be gone for 6 months?
3: Yeah. And you don't vote on anything.
0: Well, and, you know, everyone was so upset with Jill Biden when we started to really, really see the signs with President Biden there towards the end. What's going on with Mitch McConnell's family? Why are they there are so many videos of this man really struggling while he is at work to complete a sentence, to walk. It's very sad, and I think he should focus on his health.
3: And there's always selective outrage, right? When it's Dianne Feinstein, the Democrats are defending her. She's fine. She's still doing everything. And the Republicans are killing her. And now when it's McConnell, it's just a flip.
0: Yeah.
3: You know, or it's Keene and it's just a flip. Like, okay, it's just not okay. If you can't do the job, you need to leave office.
0: Let's do one more quick story. Yum Brands is dumping one of its big three chains.
3: Oh.
0: Pizza Hut is being sold to Long Range Capital for $2.7 billion. So I don't know how many KFC, Taco Bell, Pizza Hut combos there are left in this world, but
3: man,
0: they're about to go away.
1: I hope they don't ruin it.
3: Man, heaven. That's heaven.
4: Mm, I haven't seen one of those in a very long time, but those were something else.
0: They really were, man. I'm glad we got to live in the times that we lived, you know?
4: Mm-hmm. Personal pan pizza and two breadsticks, and then you can get a soft taco.
3: And a couple tacos, yeah. Let's go.
2: Oh, man.
3: You know, you can get chicken fingers, a couple tacos, and a pizza.
1: Let's go. That's Andrew's version of going to a Las Vegas brothel.
3: That's a party right there.
2: I think that's taking place right now, in fact.
1: Yeah, by the looks of them.
4: I'm feeling like getting lightheaded just thinking about it.
1: Thank you, Dave.
2: All righty.
1: Tell you guys about my friends Mark and Neil Gelman of the Gelman team of EXP Realty. 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I have used them to buy and sell real estate. 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But I didn't feel that. It seemed pretty standard operating procedure. I'm a communications guy, obviously. 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Constant communication, really smart ideas, things I would not know. 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
6: Traffic from the Michaels Flooring Outlet.com Traffic Center. Well, downtown, we have a little bit more of a backup now on eastbound 70. This traffic reports a service of Overhead Door Company of St. Louis. It's jammed as you approach the Salisbury exit. Once you get across the river, if you're going across the Mutual Veterans Bridge, eastbound 5570 is slow from the 64 split there most of the way into 111. And eastbound 64 jams approaching 255, of course, over to 157. Westbound Highway 70, a little slow stuff around Lindbergh, the Rock Road at the Blanchett Bridge, west of 94 through Zumbel, and then Lake St. Louis out through 61, the busiest parts. Eastbound 70 east of the Blanchett and 270 is heavy. Southbound 270 bogs down at 364 down through Doherty Ferry, a little slow past 44. South 170 delays begin at Olive. Westbound 64, Kings Highway headed out through Bellevue's heavy. Lindbergh to 270. They cleared that crash near Maryville Center. So once you get to 270, you're good until you approach Clarkson. It's slow down the hill into the valley. And again, 364 out to Highway 70. And the southbound 55 looks good, just a little slow down at Highway Z. Call over at Door Company of St. Louis for their 26-point tune-up. 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
1: We have controversy on the stream.
0: Uh-oh.
1: Sharon McDonald has joined the conversation. I already like Sharon. She says Wally's is not the same as Bucky's. You take that back. Wally's is Bucky's ugly sister. Blasphemy. Oh. I had heard it's like twice the size as Wally's, but I've never been to one.
3: No. Not in my experience. They're basically the same. I mean, they have different things. Like Bucky's has what are they? I forget what they're called. The little popcorn, a little corn, puffed corn treats, like popcorn. Nuggets. No, they're called nuggets, like, but they're Bucky's nuggets or something. Theirs are actually pretty excellent. They don't have those
0: they're
3: at Wally's.
1: You're losing
0: buggets.
1: Credibility right now.
3: I'm just telling you, they do, and they were good. They have those, but otherwise it's a big-ass place with lots of good drinks, some snacks and food, and clean bathrooms.
4: They take corn, but rather than
3: I will say Bucky's has a bigger store. Of like clothes
1: they
3: and stuff
1: like that.
3: They
1: take milk and they freeze it. They put it in a cup. I think I'm going to go with Sharon on this one.
3: Go for it.
1: What Bucky's have you been to?
3: I forget. It was on It was, where were we? We were visiting. It was maybe on our drive to Alabama once.
1: Uh-oh. Jacob says Wally's is better than Bucky's.
3: Oh, no.
1: Damn.
4: Now, I need that to be true.
3: There too.
0: I need it to be true, too, because we don't have a Bucky's around these parts.
4: I can't go to a Bucky's, so I need it to be true that Wally's is better.
3: Yeah, it's not. Wally's is not better, but they're about the same.
4: Wally's is pretty good.
3: It is. It's great. They're both very good.
1: Do they have that popped corn?
4: I don't. It's the damnedest thing. They take the little pieces. They explode them somehow.
1: Put them in a bag.
4: And it tastes even better.
3: Yeah, that's not what the Bucky's one is, though. That's more of like.
0: Is it like a corn nut?
4: Yeah, like a. Is it more like a pork rind? Like a puff?
3: It's more like the Cheeto, the puffy Cheeto. But it's like all. Some of them are like savory. Some of them are like sweet.
4: I do know what you're. I don't know what like the technical term for them is, but I know.
3: You've ever seen like those Chester's puffs in the store or whatever? It's like those. That's the texture of it, but then they have different flavors and coatings.
1: My grandpa died from a corn nut.
3: What?
0: Oh, that's terrible.
1: I completely made that.
3: What? I was like, aren't they too small?
1: What do you think? One fell on his head?
3: Well, just like I think they're too small to choke on too. They're
1: those will bust your teeth.
3: Well, they will do that. Yeah,
1: we just call them mummy teeth. Because they smell.
3: They're yellow.
1: They're yellow. We're very creative in

0: That's pretty great.
1: Tell you guys about my buddy Mike at Michael's Baths. 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
4: 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Of course, it's the biggest, I was going to say the biggest time of year, but really is the biggest time of year in the biggest year in the soccer world. 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
9: Well, downtown's about the same if you're coming in on eastbound 70 or backing up right around Salisbury, just past the exit into Tucker, or getting onto the usual Veterans Bridge. The choice is yours. If you do get on the bridge and head into Illinois, eastbound 5570 is slow passing 203 briefly. 64 eastbound's a little slow crossing over onto 5570 eastbound, and then you have that typical backup east of 111. To 157. Westbound Highway 70, there's some slow stuff out in front of the airport. West of 94 to Cave Springs, and then A to Z in Wentzville. Eastbound 70 east of the Blanchett Bridge into 270 is kind of busy. Southbound 170, that's jammed the whole way down from Olive to 64. North 170 is just kind of slow, scuttered Airport Road. Southbound 270, you've got delays from 364 to Doherty Ferry, 44 down to Gravoy. North 270 north of Manchester or Billadoo is busy. Westbound 64, you're backing up Kings Highway to McCausland. It's slow. West of Spady to Ballas, it's backed up from Clarkson to Topgolf. Doesn't look bad through 94 and K, and then delays again from 364 out to Highway 70. Eastbound 64 east of Mason to 270 and a little heavy at the Interbelt. Westbound 44, those right lanes west of Guyer out to 270 are slow. And southbound 55 looks good. Just a very brief delay through Highway Z. I'm Roger Brand at the MichaelsFlooringOutlet.com Traffic Center.
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0: At 4 o'clock, we've got sunshine right now downtown at the Arch, 78 degrees. One of St. Louis's biggest companies is heading to Texas. Olin Corporation, the Clayton-based chemical and ammunition maker, is merging with rival Huntsman in an all-stock deal worth more than $12 billion. The combined company, to be called Olin Huntsman, will be based near Houston. Olin has about 800 local employees. Its Winchester ammunition plant in East Dalton is not going anywhere. The deal should close in the first half of 2027. Our top national story from ABC News. A foiled plot to attack the UFC matches over the weekend on the White House lawn. ABC News contributor and former FBI profiler Brad Garrett says it's unclear where the suspects were in the planning stages.
10: Of all the people he was talking to, apparently, online, how many were actually in Washington? Did they ever find any drones? Were they ever built? So, it's hard to assess. Clearly, these people need to be charged based on the facts as we know them. However, how far along was this?
0: World Cup venues are utilizing AI and drones to increase security.
11: They're using AI technology across the board, whether it's in the drones or in cameras that are stationed at, you know, all the stadiums. This AI technology is assisting in identifying the threats that sometimes even the human eye can't make out because of the amount of people.
0: Rich Frankel, former special agent in charge of the FBI in New York, tells KMOX some law enforcement drones are utilizing AI as well. If a potential threat is caught by that system, he says it'll be sent to an agent who will decipher whether the threat is credible or not before alerting officers on site. The investigation into yesterday's deadly B-52 bomber crash at Edwards Air Force Base is underway, including a look into what exactly caused the flight to go down. ABC's Luis Martinez with more on what we know.
12: What we know is that the B-52 had just taken off when it impacted on the runway. Now, we know that there were 8 individuals who were aboard the aircraft when it went down. It was a huge fireball that exploded shortly after the aircraft crashed into the ground. Could explain why, but could be explained because the plane had just taken off, so it probably had a large amount of fuel aboard.
0: While water main breaks are causing sinkholes under highways, St. Louis City lawmakers are a step closer to allocating millions more to the Water Division.
13: Alderwoman Ann Schweitzer is sponsoring the bill and says while $2.5 million of unspent ARPA dollars may not sound like much compared to the $700 million the Water Division needs, every little bit counts. Her fellow Alderwoman, Alicia Sanye, took exception to some of the funds being taken from a program that repaired homes as victims of the tornado could use it.
14: I'm just finding it really difficult to believe that there was no other way that we could find a way to get these home repair dollars out.
13: Schweitzer says reallocating that money is not simple.
15: There is not a sort of umbrella ARPA fund to put that money into new home repair projects because each of those contracts were done on a project-by-project basis.
13: The ARPA dollars are allocated in December of 2024, months prior to the tornado, but must be spent by the end of the year. Sean Malone, KMOX News.
0: The Dow from Stiefel up 328 points to 51,999.
16: Certainly not hot, but temperatures are a little bit warmer this afternoon. We should top out at 83. The southerly flow kicking up a little bit of wind. Partly sunny skies, maybe a spot thunderstorm. That's just a maybe. Tonight, partly cloudy, 63. Wednesday, partly sunny. A windy day. Some wind gust on Wednesday. Could be pushing 40 miles per hour. Be a couple of scattered showers and thunderstorms around Wednesday, but very limited. 89 degrees. Best chance for showers and thunderstorms will be Wednesday night. Some of those could be on the strong side. Only 70 for the low. Then on Thursday, partly sunny. Here comes that cool northwest breeze again. 79 for the high on Thursday. From the Saliga Heating and Cooling Weather Center, I'm meteorologist Dave Murray on 104.1 FM. KMOX.
0: We've got sunshine downtown at the Arch. Right now, 78 degrees. I'm Michael Calhoun, KMOX News.
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1: The pregame?
0: No, the game game.
1: The game is 6:45.
0: Oh, 6:45. Yep. Very nice. Yep. I couldn't have been more wrong. Voice of St. Louis, Matt Pauly joins us. Hey, Matt.
2: Hey, how's it going?
0: Yeah, I really, it's like, you know that chart of the evolution of man where we go from like a squirrel into like modern man. I pictured Camo X like that, but it goes backwards with me. Like, you know, you go from Jack Carney and then you end up with Dave Glover talking about how he almost farted on Michael Calhoun. So I apologize. How about that game last night, man? Just pure friggin' fun.
2: It was an all-time pitching performance when you look at a lot of the numbers. Bernie had a tweet actually using game score and compared it to Bob Gibson start. I mean, this

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3: You know what I loved? I was at the ballpark when Ken Griffey Jr. hit his 500th home run, and I cried because he got a standing ovation. And it just, last night, the ovation that Dustin got when he gave up that hit, I hate to be just such a homer, but it feels like St. Louis is back, right? We were kind of in a fog for a couple, 3 years. But whether it's tarps off, or it's the young team, or it's the winning record, whatever it is, it just feels different. If I'm listening to Ricky and John, or I'm watching Brad and Chip, you can hear the crowd. You can hear the crowd, and you didn't used to be able to.
2: Yeah, and look, I'm not trying to make too much of stuff because there's really important things that are happening in our world, in our city, in our region. But in many ways, as goes the Cardinals, as goes St. Louis.
3: Amen.
2: And it's really good right now. And even if they fall off, I don't think people are going to love this team less in an extreme way, just because we know who these guys are and how much they care. Think about last night. Nobody on the face of the earth can say that this team does not care. When you watched Mason Wynn make spectacular plays last night, and after that double play he turned, he was all kinds of fired up. Lars Nootbaar, just a few weeks coming off his season debut and still feeling soreness every single day because he's not going to be 100% until a year after the surgery, diving and making a spectacular play in left field. The care that these guys have for playing the game the right way and just the care for the St. Louis Cardinals and being part of the Cardinals, it seeped off the field last night, and it was really cool.
4: All right, so question for you guys then, because I'll be that guy. Because they were 8 games over 500 at entering play July 1st last year, and same as they are today, they're 8 games over 500. This absolutely feels different, right? Because our expectations were lower. Is it actually different, or is it just our expectations that were different?
3: Let me go first, and then Matt can say the smart thing.
2: Don't bet on it.
3: I do not mean to disparage Mr. Mozeliak in any way. I think he was great. But to me, the difference is Chaim Bloom. I have more trust in Chaim. He has more energy. He's making moves. I don't hear you guys being frustrated on Redbird Rush Hour because why are we doing this, doing that?
4: Oh, no, it's he's doing a little bit, but it's faster. Wouldn't you agree, Matt? It's a faster timeline than we've seen in the last few years.
2: Yeah.
4: It does help, though, that you have more players close to Major League ready than you had last year. Because last year, all these guys that you're talking about either weren't in the organization or they were a level or two further back.
2: Right. It's different. It is the and I guess it's a chicken and the egg when it comes to like energy and excitement and sort of stuff. But even when they were 8-9 games over 500, it didn't have the feeling of what's going on right now. And maybe part of that is, and this is not a shot at at the clubhouse presence of, say, a Nolan Arenado or even a Miles Michaelis or whatever old guy you want to look at. But maybe just the fact that those guys are not around and this is a group that's led by a lot of really young dudes and there's energy that goes along with it. Maybe that's what we're feeling, but it is different. It is 100% different. That doesn't mean that the final results at the end of the year are going to be different. I'm not saying that. I think they will be, but I'm not going to be shocked if they're not. But this feels different. When I walk into the clubhouse every single day, when I'm, watching the game from field level in the eighth and ninth inning, everything feels different.
4: Yeah, well, I mean, younger players are always going to have a different energy, right? And in a lot of ways, we've talked about this a lot. We actually talked about it in the offseason and in spring training, too. A lot of ways, young players are repressed by veterans. In all places. That's not a St. Louis thing. Because anytime you're a young player, you're going to defer to the guys that have been around.
3: Yeah.
4: You are going to, just like if you're in a regular workplace and you've got people that have been there 20 years, you're not coming in.

0: and taken over. You're coming in and fitting in. But there's what you're fitting into now is more suited to what you're used to because it's more guys that are your age.
1: Yeah.
2: Yeah. I've mentioned this a couple times, and I try not to bring everything back to Milwaukee, but I was there as that what it is now was really starting to build. And I think the Cardinals would love to build something very similar to that. And one of the pieces, I think, that of the secret sauce that Milwaukee had was there was this ability for guys to walk into the clubhouse for the first time ever and instantly be themselves, which is a very rare thing in Major League Baseball because a lot of times guys walk into a Major League clubhouse for the first time and go, how am I supposed to act? What does it mean to be a big leaguer? And look, there's lines that you don't cross. I'm not saying guys just walk in and be a clown, but being a clown is a long difference from being able to just be who you are as a person. And I think the Cardinals are much closer to that right now than they have ever been in my years being around the team going back to 2022.
0: And now, my personal view is I do find this more exciting, and I do find this to be better because we're not looking at a bunch of players who are at the end of the road.
1: Great point.
0: We're looking at players who are good now but might even be better, right? I mean, J.J. Weatherholt might even be better than what we've seen. Same thing for Nathan Church. Same thing for all of these guys that you're starting to get a good look at. And last year, it was a lot of guys that were, even when they were good, it was near the end of the road for Sonny Gray, for Nolan Arenado, for Miles Michaelis, for Eric Fetty. They're not going to be around the big leagues for that much longer. So it's a different thing when you can see upside and potential versus you're seeing the end of the road in the rearview mirror.
1: So
0: you can't really see that in the rearview, can you?
1: We are professionals, especially you guys and Bernie and, you know, all the sports team, Aki. But we're emotional, right? We love the Cardinals. What do people outside of St. Louis, the other professionals, whether it's the teams, the players, the managers, the guys who follow sports, what are we thought of outside of St. Louis? This team.
2: Well, that's good. You know, actually, it's interesting you say that because Ollie today on Gas House Gang actually mentioned the fact that he got a text recently from somebody who covers the game nationally about how the Cardinals are the at bats that they take 1 through 9, you know, innings 1 through 9 are so locked in and they just don't give anything away. I don't know. I'm almost stalling to answer because I really don't know. I think the expectations were so low. The team has played so much better. I think for some people, there's still probably this sense of, you know, the Cardinal Devil magic, and it's just going to go back to them being who they've been before. But I think for most of the baseball world nationally, they're still very much in a wait and see when it comes to the Cardinals.
0: But it's changing. It is changing. I'm seeing a lot more things from the national guys. I think it was Rosenthal. I think he said something along the lines of the Cardinals are looking more like buyers than sellers. And Jim Bowden said that. I think even today he might have said that. If you look at power rankings, the Athletics power rankings has the Cardinals 7th. That's not just looking
2: at
0: your record.
2: That's crazy.
0: That's their staff ranking teams. And the previous one, they were 13. So it certainly is appearing that the national view is turning more and more. Because the deeper you get into the season playing well, the more people are going to believe it.
2: Could have you ever imagined this year the Cardinals having a power ranking by a legitimate organization at number 7?
0: No.
2: Like, it's crazy that this is happening.
0: And right behind them, by the way, is the White Sox.
2: Yeah.
0: At number 8, which would have been maybe even more unbelievable coming where they were coming from.
1: You know what else is hopeful to me? We have a power ranking of 7th, and we know we have some flaws that can be fixed.
0: Well, this is why I'm super excited for the rest of the run compared to what I was at this time last year. Because, A, they're showing us that not good enough is not good enough. Right? You've got position players. Pedro Pais wasn't good enough. Victor Scott wasn't good enough. Nolan Gorman, not good enough. They're replaced. They're going and getting younger guys and giving them a chance. And I think, Matt, as you and Bernie and I talked about last night, I think that's coming soon for the pitching staff. You got a couple guys, especially in the rotation, in Liberatore and Leahy, that are not good enough. And I don't think this is a season where you're just going to let not good enough play out.
2: Yeah, I don't know. I listening to Ollie today, I mean, that was kind of addressed. And that the question, or I guess the answer, went back to, don't forget what this season was when the year got started. So
0: yeah, but they said stuff like that about Nolan Gorman 2 weeks ago.
2: Okay.
0: And now he's in Memphis. I mean, there's going to be a point where, hopefully, if they're consistent, right, if they're looking at things consistently, which I have no reason to think Chaim Bloom isn't, based on his actions, if they're being consistent, you have to have the same standard for pitchers that you had for position players.
2: I don't know if they do, especially when it comes to like a Leahy, because they wanted to try this thing out this year. But to your point, Kevin, what else is the manager going to say? The manager has to support the guys on the team and the clubhouse. So I don't know. I think it's a really interesting thing to just watch here moving forward, because I think it was easier for them to make those decisions with position players than it's going to be for them to make those decisions with pitchers.
0: I'm not sure why they view it that way, though. I think you're right. I think you're totally right. But I don't know why they would view it that way, because even moving Leahy to the bullpen doesn't have to be permanent. If you move him to the pen, look, I just watched the Tampa Bay Rays take Griffin Jacks, who's not started a major league game in years, and shove him right into their major league rotation after he failed to close for them. You can do it. He can go back the other way in a month if they have to.
2: I think if you make the decision to put Leahy in the bullpen, you're saying that the starting experiment with Kyle Leahy is over.
0: Maybe so, but it doesn't have to be definitive. It's only definitive if the decision makers say that it is, because I'm watching other teams do it. I'm watching other teams take guys from the bullpen to starter who did not come into spring training ready to start, like Leahy did.
2: There would have to be outside forces to push it back in the other direction.
0: Injuries.
1: Yeah. I've not seen you this ramped up since someone said that Bucky's is better than Wally's.
0: I just don't. I don't think that we have to be so rigid about it. And again, my hope is that the Cardinals are becoming less rigid about things like those.
1: Yeah.
0: Because the logic behind it, and this is not your logic, Matt. This is the way the team is doing that, way they kind of view things, or at least in the past has viewed things. Like, well, we don't want to just bail on it. Well, you can go back to it. If you don't think he's doing well enough right now, you can move him to the pen. And if somebody gets hurt, you can slide him right back to the rotation, because other teams do it all the time.
2: But then you're moving him back to the rotation not because you think he can be a starter. You're moving him back to the rotation because you don't have another option.
0: That's fine. Again, the Rays are pretty smart. They didn't plan on Griffin Jacks being a starter, but they did it because it was what the circumstances called for.
2: Yeah.
1: All right, we will be listening tonight. Make sure you listen to Redbird Rush Hour, my favorite show on KMOX, plus Sports on a Sunday. And the game is at 6:45, I'm told. So 6:45 p.m. for the Cardinals. Thank you, Matt.
2: You bet. Thank you.
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5: Laura, backed up headed through downtown, no surprise. This traffic reports a service of Huff Heating and Air Conditioning. If you're on the run eastbound 70, it backs up right past the Salisbury exit. Eastbound 44 is backed up at Park to the Poplar. Going across the Poplar, 64 both ways between 70 and 3rd Street is busy. Eastbound 64 is heavy. East of Jefferson up to the bridge as well. And 5570 has delays from the 70 split all the way through 203, like midway to 111. And, of course, eastbound 64, the usual backup. past 255. 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Well, the McKinley Bridge, if you get off at Salisbury before you hit that jam, the McKinley Bridge looks great. And then Route 3, most of the way through Granite City is not a problem. And eastbound 270 is just kind of slow. Lilac to Riverview if you want to stick with an interstate up north. Southbound

0: 170 on the brakes, Olive to 64, westbound 64, approaching Kings Highway to Clayton Skinker's heavy, approaching Ballast, it's slow. Both directions between the Chesterfield Parkway's Timberlake area is kind of heavy, and then again westbound delays from Winghaven out to 70. Westbound 70 has heavy stuff at the airport, the Rock Road, both directions between the Blanchett and Earth City, 79 through Highway K and A to Z out in Wentzville, the busiest part. 270, both directions between Olive and almost Doherty Ferry is slow. The southbound side, though, begins at 364, and then it's heavy again, Big Bend down through Gravois. I'm Roger Brand at the Michaels Flooring Outlet.com Traffic Center.
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5: Welcome back, DGS and KMOX. Kev's mad today, and now he's mad at Rainn Wilson.
6: Well, that's not now, but yeah, I'm really... This
7: is a long-standing beef.
6: This ties into the thing we talk about with comics all the time, that are like, well, you can't do certain things anymore. Yes, you can. You just have to deal with the consequences of it, like we were talking about earlier with Nate Bargatze or whatever. But he was doing an interview, and he was saying, like, you couldn't even make The Office today because the cancel culture people would come after you. The Office? Was The Office edgy? Because I feel like it was, like, generic funny for everyone.
7: Yeah, it's also, like, the most popular show on streaming. Like, it had a complete revival with Gen Z. They absolutely love that show.
5: Great point.
7: It's
5: not being canceled now.
6: This is why I think he's full of crap. Like, do you even think before you look at these things? Because you're right. Streaming, that show has gotten a huge new group of fans. South Park still exists.
7: Yeah.
6: Is there anything that's more edgy than South Park on a general, like, year-in, year-out basis? It's Always Sunny in Philadelphia is still being made. That's way edgier than anything The Office ever did. What are you talking about?
7: I believe NBC has a spinoff of The Office airing currently called The Paper.
8: Mm-hmm.
7: And it's like... I haven't watched it, but from what I understand, it's like the same showrunners and the same basic idea.
8: I was going to say same concept, probably exact same jokes.
6: I mean, Louis C.K. is back.
7: Right.
6: Nobody's getting canceled.
7: Yeah.
6: You might take a break for a while when people get mad at you, but they all come back.
7: Good point.

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0: 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Right now, downtown at the Arch, it's a partly cloudy sky, 78 degrees. Illinois has a new state budget, the largest in its history. Governor Pritzker signed it today and says affordability was top of mind in crafting the nearly $56 billion budget.
1: This is a budget that helps Illinoisans who are struggling with the costs of groceries and housing and energy. It's a budget that helps Illinoisans looking to get a job, buy a home, start a family, pursue their education, launch a business. This is a budget for Illinois' future.
0: The budget delays a scheduled gas tax increase and sets up a back-to-school sales tax holiday in August, but it also raises hundreds of millions of dollars in new taxes, mostly on businesses and social media companies, fantasy sports, and crypto. A psychotherapist who works with teens and young adults says the attention being given to teen takeovers is just fueling the trend.
2: Yeah, it's newsworthy, certainly. And so they want to garner more attention. But then when a lot of these teens who, you know, they want to experience this rush, they want to experience, you know, being, you know, maybe they'll be filmed, right? Maybe they'll get on TV, maybe they'll be talked about. And so as more attention is garnered, they really kind of lean into it more.
0: That's John Pulse, a psychotherapist with Full Life Comprehensive Care, says it's a difficult situation for law enforcement to balance the need to maintain public safety while not feeding social media buzz. More oversight duties are being moved out of the Department of Education.
3: The Trump administration is moving oversight of special education and civil rights out of the Education Department and to other agencies. The Department of Justice will handle enforcement of civil rights, while the Department of Health and Human Services will oversee special education. The Department of Justice will also take over work protecting student privacy. Trump campaigned on shutting down the Education Department and moving education back to the states. Legally, only Congress can close the Education Department. I'm Lisa Dwyer.
0: Not only is it expensive to buy and maintain a car and insurance, but gas prices are taking a bite out of people's wallets. Travis Wood with Citizens for Modern Transit encourages people to try public transit. Thursday is National Dump the Pump Day.
4: 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And even if you're not doing that just a few times a week, you can really see savings right away.
0: Wood says his organization is giving away free monthly transit passes to encourage people to give it a try. You can register at dumpthepumpstl.com. It's now official that historic A and Eagle sign is coming to St. Louis. Anheuser-Busch confirms the animated sign from its shuttered New Jersey brewery is getting a permanent home at the flagship St. Louis campus. The announcement comes alongside a more than $20 million investment in the company's St. Louis brewery and its aluminum can plant in Arnold, money aimed at boosting production of Michelob Ultra, now the best-selling beer in the country. AB says it will release more details on the sign's installation coming up later this year. From the Saliga Heating and Cooling Weather Desk for tonight, overnight, partly cloudy, low 63 degrees. For tomorrow, warm, humid, some spot storms, could expect strong gusty winds up to 50 miles an hour in the afternoon. High tomorrow of 93 degrees, and those storms go into the evening, low 70. Right now, we've got 78 downtown at the Arch. I'm Michael Calhoun, KMOX News.
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6: Well, we have some trouble on southbound 55 now. We have a crash, a spin out of the crash, it looks like, blocking the left lane southbound 55 just before Imperial. So there's just a little slowdown approaching that. And then again, as per usual, just a little slow at Highway Z. Downtown, eastbound 70 is backed up past Salisbury now. Eastbound 44 is backed up, getting on with the 55 merge traffic. Eastbound 64 from almost Grand up to the Papa Street Bridge is slow. Both directions, 64 between 3 and 70 are backed up. And 64 has delays, of course, approaching 255 to 157. Eastbound 270, Bellefonte and Lilac is a little busy. Northbound 170, 70 up to about Hanley slow. South 170 backs up Olive to 64. Westbound 70 from the west end of the airport through the Rock Roads, heavy 94, most of the way to Cave Springs from 79 through K and then A to Z. Westbound 64 backs up approaching Kings Highway out through Bellevue. It's slow west of Lindbergh to 270. Both directions between the Chesterfield Parkways there are delays, 94 through K, west of Winghaven out to 70. Both directions on 270 between Olive and Doherty Ferry, but the southbound backup begins approaching 364, and it's still busy from a Big Bend midway down toward Graffoy. I'm Roger Brand at the Michaels Flooring Outlet.com Traffic Center.
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12: Got a new term for you.
13: What is it?
12: Goblin intimacy.
13: Okay.
12: So,
9: sounds dirty.
12: Let's say I'm going to take Wheeler on a date. Normally, I would put on my best, and I would present my best self.
9: Mm-hmm.
12: Goblin intimacy is I would show up in what I wear at night alone on the couch, tell you I have bad credit and some physical shortcomings, and just let you see the real me, and then we can get to it.
13: I mean,
9: so in other words, just being real.
12: Being real.
9: Yeah.
12: Not putting on any sort of a show.
9: Right.
13: I think that would probably speed things along for a lot of people, but I don't know. I do think that first like spark and that first like nice impression, it's nice to think back on that, isn't it?
12: Well, it'd also be tough if I'm goblining and you're not.
13: Yeah.
9: Yeah. I mean, like, I'm all right with the concept, but you're taking a big risk.
12: Yeah.
9: Because, I mean, if someone ends up liking you, like legit liking you, they might, not that I'm speaking from experience, that my wife used to hate me and now, you know, we've been married for 30 plus years.
12: Right.
9: But you might get to know that that person is actually a good person as opposed to like making that bad initial first judgment.
12: Mm-hmm. Try being a guy wearing a wig. you know that's going to come out eventually. Tell you guys about my good friend, Dr. Kathy Maupin at BioBalance Health. She and her awesome husband, John, and Rach and I are going to be going to the game tomorrow. She is hell on wheels. She's so much fun. She's gorgeous. She's, I don't know, I don't want to say how old she is, but she looks 20 years younger, and she attributes a lot of that to the hormone therapy. I've told the story before. She's very open about it. She had a hysterectomy about 15 to 20 years ago. 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
12: Well, of course, we're still busy downtown. This traffic report's a service of the Sandberg Phoenix Law Firm. Eastbound 70 backed up between Grand and Salisbury up to Tucker or the Mutual Veterans Bridge. 64 Jefferson up through the ballpark exits, and then it's slow east of the bridge over to 70. And again, of course, approaching 255 to 157. Up in North County, eastbound 270 east of 367 to Riverview is kind of slow. And then there's another little slowdown east of 203. Westbound Highway 70 and delays running from just west of 270 to the Blanchett, west of 94 to Zumbel, west of 79 through Highway K and A to Z, westbound 64, a solid jam approaching Kings Highway, call it Boyle, out to Clayton's Kinker, but it's slow to Big Bend, it's slow again, Lindbergh out to 270, both directions between Timberlake and Topgolf are pretty busy, westbound 94 to K and west of Wingaven out to 70, south and northbound 270 between Doherty Ferry and Oliver busy, southbound though the delays begin at 364 and then Big Bend down toward Gravois heavy, eastbound 44, Bulls into 270 looks slow, southbound 55, they were clearing that crash. It was in the left lane just before Imperial Main. A little bit of a delay there. I'm Roger Brand at the Michaels Flooring Outlet.com Traffic Center.
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16: Welcome back, guys. 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Time to talk to our pal Ricky Horton. Hey, Rick.
17: Hey, Dave. Good to chat with you. Boy, your voice sounds familiar. Have we met?
16: I got to tell you guys something. This will come as no surprise to anyone because Ricky's a professional athlete. Brother can play some golf.
18: Yeah.
16: He can hit the ball really far.
17: Well, for my age, maybe. I mean, don't sign me up on a tour anywhere soon, but we had fun today. It was great.
16: Yeah, you played really well today. I mean, and Ed Curtis, everyone knows Ed. He's like the mayor of St. Louis town, 84 years old and outplays all of this by a pretty good margin.
17: Yeah. That's so awesome. He's my muse. He's my goal. I want to be

0: I mean, when you have the kind of the athletic kind of fire in you, you want to find something you can keep working at when you get older. And Ed's a good example of, and you know, and there are others like that. And I know some folks where I play at Whitmore that are like that. They're playing into their 80s, and it's like, you know what? That's a nice pursuit to be able to kind of just do something that you're passionate about and you want to keep trying to get better at. I mean, it's a good thing to do.
1: Yeah, Ed hosted us this morning out at Far Oaks in Caseyville. I'd never been there before. Beautiful course. Can't wait to play it again. Rick, we were talking about this on the course today. Last night with Dustin May was not only one of the best games ever and just super exciting, and it's just right on brand for this year's Cardinals, but something tells me some money is going to exchange hands at some point in the future based on last night, whether we're going to pay him or someone else is going to pay him, but good on him.
0: Well, he does have big hands, and I think he can hold a lot of money, and honestly, if it's, you know, whether they Venmo him or whoever they pay him. No, I think it was a great day for him, clearly. But it hasn't just been this day. He's pitched really well. And so I'm excited for him. I think he's showing, you know, what he was kind of meant to be if he was healthy for a prolonged period of time. Really hasn't happened much for him. The Cardinals have given him a chance to flourish, which I think, honestly, I think he appreciates that too. So, I mean, that's what you want. You want it to be win-win for everybody. Here's a guy that, you know, needed a chance. The Cardinals needed a guy like him. And so it just fits.
2: And the good thing about it, there are a couple levels to it, Ricky. Obviously, you can build the relationship and the player wants to stay and you can keep him around. But you also can build the reputation for helping people get back on track, which is something that Tampa Bay, Milwaukee, and some others. And let's be honest, that was Dave Duncan, right? For a long time, the Cardinals knew exactly what that looked like. That reputation is a good one to have.
0: So we just played two teams. Actually, I think we played three teams in the last month. I have to think about who the other team was. I know the Mets were one, the Twins were another, where 3/5 of their rotation is on the injured list. So think about that.
2: Yeah.
0: So if you are a player that's going to be a free agent and you hear that the Cardinals went through the entire 2025 season and had one injury to a pitcher and it was their calf, I mean, on a going to field a bunt, which has nothing to do with arm injury, you're going to say, this is an organization that takes care of pitchers. And I think the same is true. So I think Ollie and Dusty Blake and the entire staff, the medical staff, is showing something for a potential signee. And whether you're talking about a big-name free agent or even a marginal guy that wants to kind of get his career going again, St. Louis is, I think, developing that reputation as a good place to come, to get back on track, to feel like you're going to be protected. Steven Matz said that while he was here. He said, boy, the Cardinals were great to me to get me back on track.
2: It's an interesting dynamic with Dustin May, Ricky, because if this were a normal offseason upcoming and we weren't looking at a lockout, I would think he would have a pretty strong market. You know, maybe not he's not going to be the 5-6-7 year guy because of his health history, but probably looking at a strong 3 or 4 year contract at a lot of money. But because of the labor uncertainty, we don't know if there's going to be a cap or not a cap. When that ends, there's probably only going to be a couple of weeks before players need to report. It could be chaos. I wonder if that circumstance opens a door for the Cardinals and he to maybe say, maybe we could do something for next year or a year after that so we don't have to deal with all that chaos.
0: I think the options are all open. And it always depends, you know, every deal is predicated, as we always talk about, you know, kind of make me an offer I can't refuse.
2: Right, right.
0: And if somebody really needs pitching. Oh, the Padres, another example. Three-fifths of their rotation is out also. So, you know, Padres are still in it. They're competing against the Dodgers, of course. But they have so much money invested in where they are now. They may want to spend more just to kind of make that work.
2: Right.
0: And, you know, I could see that as a landing spot for somebody like Dustin May. I'm not saying he's going there. Or I'm not predicting that. I'm just saying there's a lot of teams that might kind of go in that direction. And so, honestly, the doors, all kinds of doors are open, whether it's kind of stay the course, you know, double down. I mean, the Cardinals could do a lot of different things over the next two months.
1: Rick, we had a really interesting conversation today out on the course. When you think about a baseball team, any given year, you know who the cast of characters are. You got your grizzled veterans and you got your young guys and your rookies. And this year we don't. And you're talking about what a absolutely delightful clubhouse it is this year.
0: Yeah, and we specifically were talking about Ryan Stanek, and we started a conversation. There were others asking about Ryan Stanek and kind of how he's pitching. He had a bad day the other day, but he came back, and mostly he's been really good in the last three weeks. But part of the whole get of Ryan Stanek was the Cardinals identified him as a guy that could really be and again, they didn't want to go with five guys like this because they're going young, but at least somebody who could kind of help model kind of what it means to be a big leaguer. And he had a great reputation as being a fun and good teammate and a guy that would shepherd people. So, you know, his value is transcends kind of what he does on the field. And so, but again, if you don't have a good clubhouse, it doesn't work. And for the Cardinals this year, having a good clubhouse has really been a lot of a burden on the coaching staff. And the Cardinals coaching staff has expanded. I don't think there's not enough conversation going on about the fact that, you know, Dusty Blake has an assistant now. And Brant Brown has an extra assistant now in the hitting coach area. So you're talking about several more layers of coaches. The Cardinals were way behind on that, way behind in the minor leagues. And so when they invested, they didn't invest in free agents. They invested in coaches to help young players be better, and that has really worked well.
2: Ricky, you know, not long ago, when we're going back to the range of the 2011 World Series, there was a lot of Memphis Mafia there, right? Is the John Jay, Matt Adams, Daniel Descalso. Well, those guys are on the coaching staff, or at least two of them are on the coaching staff now, but there are some similarities. You have a lot of guys on this team that played together in the minor leagues, either for long periods of time or short crossover stretches. I wonder how much that plays into it, because you got a little bit of a Memphis Mafia thing going on in that clubhouse right now.
0: Yeah, and I'm always afraid to use Memphis Mafia because I grew up in New York, and that's always the word I'm afraid to say. But I do think that there's some reality to that. You're building a young, and we might say core now. I mean, so what was the Memphis Mafia? It was a bunch of young players that all matured at the same time.
2: Right.
0: So we had a Louisville Mafia. Again, I'm going to use that word carefully. But we had a Louisville group that was the same. It was Terry Pendleton and Todd Worrell and Ken Daly and Vince Coleman. I mean, so. But what we're saying by that phrase now, and we've come to understand that, is a bunch of young guys that are maturing at the same time. And 1985 worked out great. We were predicted to come in last place in 1985. And all of those guys kind of matured at the same time. And Danny Cox, Kirk Capshire, I mean, you could name a lot of people, Tom Nieto, a lot of people all of a sudden got better at the same time, and that's what's happening with this Cardinal team. How far will they go? Who knows? That's always the joy of baseball. You got to wait and figure it out. But I think that philosophy is something that Tampa Bay has used in the past. I'm very familiar with that. Like, get a core bunch of guys to play and have them mature at the same time and see what happens.
2: Fascinating stuff. All right, Ricky, let's talk real quick about Andre Pallante. We've spent a lot of time, and I mean we, like me and Bernie and Matt Pauley and all that, we've been talking a lot about Leahy and Liberatore and their struggles. But I think with Pallante pitching tonight and the fact that he has made such a turnaround from where he was last year. Now, it looks a lot like 2024, but he was very good in 2024. And I'm just curious what you see as the difference between him last year and him now.
0: It's a great question, and I think to kind of add to this, early in spring training, the question is Pallante the fifth starter or not?
2: Right.
0: I mean, that's how concerned we were. So he's made great strides to amplify your point. I just think his command is better. He's more strike one. He's more together. He's more repeatable with his delivery. He's not spiking curveballs in the dirt.
2: Yeah.
0: I just think he's got more command of his stuff. And that's just, again, maybe maturity, and some of it's probably mechanics as well.
1: All right, buddy. We will be listening to you, and we will talk to you on Thursday.
0: Yeah, you bet. Thanks, guys.
1: All right, pal. Let's get down
3: to it. 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
13: Well, they're still working that spin-out crash on southbound 55 just before Imperial Main. The left lane's blocked. Traffic's backed up, but it's not even quite midway back to Richardson, so it's not terrible. If you're headed into downtown, eastbound 70 east of Grand is bumper-to-bumper through Salisbury to Tucker or the Musial Veterans Bridge. Eastbound 64, kind of busy east of Jefferson up through the ballpark exits, and on the Illinois side, Route 3 over to 70, and then, of course, that backup from 255 to 157 at westbound 64. Some ballgame traffic delays both sides of 159. Westbound 64, looks like we have an incident at Boyle. It's jammed at Grand, a crash, and then it's jammed again. Kings Highway to Clayton Skinker, slow to Big Bend. Slow Clayton Warson to 270, Clarkson to Topgolf, 94 through K, and then 364 all the way out to Highway 70. Westbound 70 has heavy stuff both ways between 270 and Earth City, heavy across the Blanchet because of a recent crash. From the Michaels Flooring Outlet.com Traffic Center.
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14: At 5 o'clock, it's a cloudy sky downtown at the Arch. Right now, 78 degrees. Clayton-based Olin Corporation is leaving St. Louis. The chemical and ammunition maker is merging with Texas competitor Huntsman in an all-stock deal, creating a new company called Olin Huntsman. The combined business will be headquartered in the Woodlands, Texas. That's outside of Houston, not in Clayton. Olin's CEO, Ken Lane, will lead the merged company. Olin shareholders will own roughly 55% of it. The deal is expected to close in the first half of 2027. Olin's Winchester Ammunition Plant in East Alton is not impacted.
15: Over the last week, we had a rash of car break-ins in apartment complexes.
14: Those apartment complexes are in South County, Oakville, Melville. The suspects are looking for valuables, and in at least one case, a suspect made off with a firearm.
16: St. Louis South County Police Precinct Commander Captain Aaron Rodiger.
15: We're actively working leads, and a lot of times these individuals are responsible for car break-ins throughout the metropolitan area, to be honest with you. So this occurs throughout the metropolitan area, and oftentimes it's the same individuals who are responsible.
16: Rodiger says these thefts happen somewhat regularly, though there is an increase in the warmer months. The captain also tells KMOX they do have surveillance video from the break-ins in the Melville and Oakville areas. Maria Aquina, KMOX News.
14: 291 years, that is the sentence a St. Louis County judge handed down today to a Baldwin man convicted of raping seven women. 30-year-old Yaha Mali met his victims on a dating app, then assaulted them at his apartment near Velasquez Park. Two of the women were in court to watch, one of them saying it felt like finally closing a chapter of a book she never chose to open.
17: It's hard for a victim to come forward. And these women came forward anyway. They used their voice, the power of their voice, to say this isn't okay. Something has to be done.
14: St. Louis County Prosecuting Attorney Melissa Price Smith says it is the longest sentence she has seen. His attorney says he'll appeal. Days after broken water mains opened up a sinkhole under the downtown interstate, an Aldermanic committee advanced a bill to reallocate millions of ARPA dollars to the water division.
18: Over $2.5 million would be reallocated from programs such as small business grants, violence prevention, and support care workers. The bill sponsor, Alderwoman Ann Schweitzer, says the water division needs every dollar it can get.
19: When we think about the rate increases and these capital improvements that are available through ARPA funds and through RAMS funds, it's about creating a package of funding that will be able to address those $700 million of capital improvement needs.
18: Schweitzer says the funds being reallocated would not have been spent by the December 31st deadline. She and other aldermen hinted there could be more appropriations of funding in the future from unspent ARPA dollars to the water division. Sean Malone, KMOX News.
14: O'Fallon officials are once again debating a temporary ban on multifamily apartments.
20: This comes just days after the St. Charles County Council debated their own six-month ban. O'Fallon officials want time to evaluate the long-term impacts of high-density housing, as they say over 3,000 apartments have been built in O'Fallon over the past two decades. According to the Post-Dispatch, those officials are worried the housing might place additional burdens on public services, schools, and neighborhoods. The St. Charles County Council is set to discuss the proposal at its July 9th meeting, but a vote isn't likely to happen until later that month. Jade Aubrey, KMOX News.
14: Persistence pays off for a Webster Groves chef. Lauren Nalick of Balkan Treat Box won Best Chef Midwest at the James Beard Awards. She's been nominated for it four times before without winning. The James Beard Awards are often called the Oscars of the restaurant industry. Nalick's win is the first for St. Louis in nearly a decade. Several other local restaurants were runners-up, including Louis and Clayton and Vicio. And it's time for the Wall Street Wrap, sponsored by Stifel and Ophthalmology Associates, with Stifel Director of Investments, Eric Roberts. So how do we finish up today?
21: Well, stocks were mixed at the close today. The S&P 500 slipped 0.6%, closing at 7,511. The Dow gained 328 points, or 0.6%, setting a record close at 51,999. The NASDAQ closed the day 1.2% lower at 26,376.
14: Oil prices and the Fed?
21: Those oil prices continue to fall today as investors assess a tenuous agreement to end hostilities between the U.S. and Iran. West Texas Intermediate crude futures settled 5.1% lower at $76.62 per barrel. That's the lowest level for oil prices since March. Newly appointed Federal Reserve Chair Kevin Warsh kicked off his first Federal Open Market Committee meeting today. We'll hear from him tomorrow afternoon after the latest Fed announcement on interest rates.
14: That is Stifel Director of Investments, Eric Robert. Thank you. That's the Wall Street Wrap on KMOX.
22: Partly cloudy skies with us this evening and overnight. All is dry. 63 for the overnight low, so we're a touch warmer. Wednesday, partly sunny skies, warm and humid. 93 degrees, nothing more than a spot thunderstorm. Basically a dry day. However, Wednesday afternoon is going to be very windy, not associated with thunderstorms, but wind gusts of 40 to 50 miles per hour possible Wednesday afternoon. Then Wednesday night, here comes cool front with scattered showers and thunderstorms. Some could be strong to severe, 70 for the overnight low. Prime time for thunderstorms for us, 6 p.m. to midnight. From the Soliga Heating and Cooling Weather Center, I'm meteorologist Dave Murray on 104.1 FM. KMOX.
14: Some clouds out there, 78 downtown at the Arch. I'm Michael Calhoun, KMOX News.
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0: 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If you're coming in to downtown on eastbound Highway 64, that's the busiest run. You've got heavy traffic from Clarkson to Timberlake, and then, again, it's slowing just east of Ballas all the way into Big Bend. South 170 is bogged down at Olive downtown. Eastbound 64, a little busy between Jefferson and Union Station. After that, not bad. Eastbound 44 is heavy from Park Avenue up to the Poplar. Eastbound 70 between Grand and Salisbury, you're backed up, and eastbound 70 is also heavy. Our city into 270 is for other

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2: Guys, welcome into Tuesday on the Redbird Rush Hour. Matt Pauly is at the ballpark. I'm Kevin Wheeler in studio here at KMOX, getting ready for the Cards and the Padres game two tonight. We got a lot to do today, Matt. We're going to hear from the skipper. Tuesday is Ollie Day on the Gas House Gang, so got a couple of interesting clips of him. We'll get to here in a second, but man, what a night last night. I mean, if we don't start with Dustin May and one of the best performances we've seen from a Cardinals pitcher in, what, the last 10 years? So I don't want to go as so far as to say the best, but it's in the team photo if we're talking about the best ones.
3: Yeah, I brought this up to somebody last night. When was the last time the Cardinals had a starting pitcher whose ceiling was as high as what Dustin May's ceiling is right now? Because I think last night we saw his ceiling. Sonny Gray had some really, really good moments. I don't think his ceiling was as high as what May's is. Maybe you go back to Jack Flaherty in 2019. Maybe you go back to Adam Wainwright a little bit somewhere in there. But I think it's an interesting discussion to have. His best is the best that the Cardinals have had since when, if that makes sense.
2: Yeah, I mean, look, he can just dominate with the fastball. Right. I mean, like we talk about, you know, Liberatore and his fastball problems. Dustin May can just beat you with fastballs. If you look at the numbers, people are hitting 211 against his four seamer. People like hitters like fastballs.
3: Yeah, they do.
2: But they don't like Dustin May's fastball. Either that or the sinker, hitting 219 against the sinker. They don't hit the sweeper either, but it's just he doesn't command it as well. So it's not as much of a force. When you look at how his pitches grayed out, but the fastball alone is just by itself is enough to compete.
3: It was so much fun yesterday watching him pitch. Like that was amazing.
2: Yeah.
3: And even after he lost the no-hitter, it was still amazing. Like that was such a great performance. And I loved hearing both him and Ollie talk about the decision to have him come back out. That he went up to him to say,
2: yeah,
3: you good? And he basically just gave him a look and said, are you kidding me? I'm going back out.
2: I need to complete. Well, he only used 102 pitches.
3: Yeah.
2: I mean, that's a pretty easy day when you're doing that over nine innings.
3: He was at 96, 97, 98
2: right.
3: pitches going
2: right.
3: into the final batter of the game, you know, through 26 outs.
2: Right.
3: So I looked
2: almost
3: up
2: that. Almost had a Maddox.
3: Almost had a Maddox. Was very close to that. It ended up being like a 4 or 5 pitch at bat where he needed two pitches for it to be sub 100.
2: Yeah, it was a game score of 93 last night, by the way, which if you're above 90, you're elite. I mean, the best ones of all time are like 103, 104. I think the Kerry Wood game was 104. Mizorowski's game a week ago was a complete game, one hitter with 15 strikeouts. That was 100. The only difference being that he struck out six more guys than Dustin May did.
3: I know Rob Manfred is a regular listener to Redbird Rush Hour. So
2: if he is, he'll learn some things, Rob.
3: They used to have game score on the official Major League Baseball box score, and at some point they got rid of it, and I don't know when and why, but I wish that was still on there.
2: Yeah, but probably because so many of them don't look good anymore because nobody goes deep into games anymore.
3: Maybe.
2: Because you get bonuses for every inning you complete. You know, here's a crazy thing. This is just a very short side tangent. We use a version of that for my fantasy baseball league that we customize to fit us. We use outs, not innings, to gain your extra score. So it's our version of Bill James' game score. And it's awesome. It is way better than using wins. It's way better than quality starts because quality starts basically don't exist anymore. So we figure it's the best way to give pitchers credit for the things that matter for pitchers, right? Limiting traffic, limiting runs, going deep into games, striking people out, and not walking people.
3: And that's what 9 strikeouts, 1 walk last night for Dustin May.
2: Pretty awesome. Pretty awesome.
3: Yeah.
2: All right, so what do you want to do first with Ollie today? So he's every Tuesday he comes on Gas House Gang for a half an hour. If you miss it, you can always find the clips on whatever social media platform you want. You can go to KMOX.com and podcast it as well. But there's always good stuff in there when Ollie's on.
3: Yeah, so I want to do a little bit of pitching here in this segment, and we'll do

0: Blaze Jordan in the next segment. So we'll see how much we can get into on pitching here. Wanted to start with something that we talked about yesterday, because right now the albatross for the Cardinals is the fact that Matthew Liberatore and Kyle Leahy are pitching back-to-back when neither of those guys are giving you innings. So Bernie asked Ollie today, is it something that they could do where they could split those guys up in the rotation a little bit just so they are not pitching back-to-back and putting that much extra pressure in short-term on the bullpen?
1: Yeah, we have to find an opportunity with an off day, like where it lines up, where it allows you to do that. I think it's felt more, you nailed it, because of it being back-to-back. You can afford to have them if they're split up and not feel it as much from a bullpen usage standpoint. So, yeah, it's something we talked about. We're looking at ways of doing it. But this is not a surprise to internally. It's not a surprise as far as like when you think about a progression and how things are likely to go. This is what you kind of see in the works with Libby and Leahy as far as working through adapting to the workload and third time through all these things that we're talking about, aren't a surprise. Now it's our job to figure out a solution to it, and make sure that it doesn't continue a month from now. But this is part of the growing pains. When we talk about, man, we want to not concede anything this year, Haim said that very clearly, but at the same time, we're not going to take shortcuts. This is part of it. And it's great that we're winning. I mean, trust me, everybody in the clubhouse is loving it. Fans are loving it, but we still have to stick to our plan of what does this look like and staying disciplined. I keep using that word, but that's what it is, to not take shortcuts and see this through. But splitting them up is an option, so that the pen doesn't feel the short outings from both of those back-to-back dates. I hear you on that.
0: If I'm going to be a little bit of a smart aleck here, Kevin. Like,
2: I'm going to be a lot of a smart aleck in about 10 seconds.
0: The thing that struck me about that I didn't love is if what's going on isn't surprising them, if they thought that then the process of Kyle Leahy and Matthew Liberatore continuing to move forward was going to be that they were going to have a hard time being able to, you know, go deep into games and face the order third time through, then why in the world were they put next to each other in the rotation in the first place?
2: That's a fair question. Absolutely fair question. But also, why would you expect this to be the case for Matthew Liberatore this year?
0: Also a good question.
2: He's 26 years old. He's been in the big leagues since 2022. It wasn't a full season in 2022, but he's been around the big leagues for now 5 seasons. He doesn't have 5 years of service time because the first 2 years he wasn't up here all the time. But he's been in the big leagues for 5 years. He's now been a full-time starter again for a year and a half. I don't see any reason why you would have expected him to be one of the worst pitchers in baseball when it comes to how much hard contact he allows.
0: Yeah,
2: I understand a little more on Leahy. When it comes to the workload, you know, the getting three times through, I understand that a little bit more there. I don't have any reason to believe that they expected Liberatore to be this shaky.
0: So I'm looking at Liberatore's day-by-day from last year. He made 29 starts. 12 times he went 6 innings or deeper last year.
2: Yeah.
0: And all but one of those came in the first half of the season last year. So he kind of fell, if you remember, he fell off mid-July.
2: Yeah,
0: and they kind of navigated through the final couple months. I think it's worth actually noting now that he hasn't totally gone back to the form that he had last year in April, May, or June, and early June. And part of the question, really just April and May, really the question should be was, what was happening last year in those first 2 months where he was so successful that he's having such a hard time replicating? Now a lot of it does come back to the fastball. But again, he pitched 6 or more innings 12 times last year. He's not doing that right now.
2: Right.
0: Why would you expect him not to be doing that?
2: Why would you expect him to go backward?
0: Yeah.
2: That's the question. I don't understand it. Now, again, maybe in Ollie's mind when he was answering that, he was thinking more Leahy than Liberatore.
0: Maybe.
2: Which, again, with Leahy, I understand it. But, you know, that number you mentioned 12 times, he's only done it 3 times this year, which means he's on pace for maybe 7 times to go 6 innings. Speaking of Liberatore, something needs to change dramatically with his performance. You know, I talked about we don't have a lot of time here, but we can just do this real quick, Matt. I talked about Andre Pallante earlier with Ricky Horton. Andre Pallante made substantive changes with how he deploys his repertoire this year. He has improved the knuckle curve. He has reduced the number of four-seam fastballs. He used to throw the four-seam fastball 40% of the time. Now it's 29% of the time. That's more sinkers, more curveballs, more sliders. Those are his more effective pitches. We are not seeing that same kind of change from Matthew Liberatore. And I don't understand why. He's throwing a lot of pitches that don't work. Stop throwing them.
0: I mean, not to be continue my smart aleck ways afternoon. What pitches that he doesn't have a fastball that works. And even Andre Pallante, even if he's reducing fastball usage, it's still a fastball that can be effective. So when Matthew Liberatore's curveball is on, that gives him the opportunity to have a pretty good day.
2: Well, he throws it 16% of the time, though. How can that be your core pitch if it's your best pitch?
0: Because it's not on a lot.
2: Well, that's my point.
0: That's
2: the
0: problem. So curveball consistency, if I had to choose like two things right now for Liberatore, it's find a fastball that works and get some curveball consistency. You do that, and I think you got a guy who can go back to what he looked like in the first 2 months of the season last year. But unfortunately, it's just he doesn't have the pitches right now that are effective. I don't know if the usage change like we saw with Pallante is going to work with Liberatore, because right now it's none of these pitches are really especially working.
2: Well, you know the old cliche, if you have two quarterbacks, you don't have one.
0: Yeah.
2: If you have three fastballs that don't work, stop throwing three fastballs. Pick one and work on it. Perfect it. Command it. Get the shape right. Stop throwing three. I mean, again, I'm not saying this is easy. None of it's easy. It's all hard to do, but that's why you get paid, because it is hard, and the people that do it find ways. I mean, Andre Pallante did. There's no reason why Liberatore can't do the same thing that Pallante did.
0: Yeah.
2: And it's the same coaching staff. So it's not like they have a different philosophy for one guy than they do for another one. It'll be fascinating to see how it plays out. Obviously, we're going to hear more from the manager here in a minute. We got a short show today, as we do on these early start times. So we'll be done at 5:45, pregame at 5:50. First pitch at 6:45. We'll be back in a couple seconds. We got a little bit more on the pitching side and some on Blaze Jordan coming up.
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9: 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Your friends in the car business. If you're coming in on eastbound 64, you've got delays. Chesterfield Parkway West to about Timberlake from Spady all the way into Big Bend, and then you're jammed approaching Kings Highway about the Science Center through Vandeventer. They're looking at that westbound 64 crash, then so there's a short jam up at that point. Southbound 170 solid on the brakes from Olive down to 64. Eastbound 70 drivers east of the Blanchet into 270 are slow. Eastbound 44 is a little busy east of Jefferson to Lafayette, and then from Park up to the Poplar. Of course, you have to get off at Park if you're going to access any of the downtown exits. Illinois ball game traffic, 64 westbound, 70 split across the Poplar. There's a couple of heavy stretches, and eastbound 70 approaching Salisbury east of Grand there is still jammed up to Tucker as well. Other traffic, northbound 170, Natural Bridge up to Airport Roads heavy, westbound Highway 70 slow, 270 to the Blanchet, 79 through K and A to Z. Westbound 64, like I said, there's still that jam from the Forest Park Grand exit out to that crash before Boyle. Clayton Worson to 270, Clarkson to Topgolf, 94 through K, and 364 out to 70. Both ways, 270 between Olive and Doherty, very slow, but the southbound delays begin at 364 and extend again from Big Bend most of the way down to Gravois. I'm Roger Brand at the Michaels Flooring Outlet.com Traffic Center.
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2: All right, Matt Pauly, Kevin Wheeler with you here on Redbird Rush Hour. Cardinals baseball coming up in just a little bit. Pregame at 5:50. Where you want to go next with the manager's comments from today?
0: Yeah, let's jump over to Blaise Jordan, because clearly he has had quite the impact on this team so far. And he's done fine defensively. He's done really well offensively. And there was a lot of talk about what he could bring to the team on really both sides coming in. So Ollie was asked today just kind of his general thoughts on what he's seen from Blaise Jordan here in less than a week of him being in the big leagues.
1: Showed well. What was most impressive was probably how calm he was in the box. There was just a poise to him, wasn't rushing in any way, made his plays defensively, threw him over to first the next day and made a nice pick over there. And I can tell you that Stubby's pumped about being able to work with them every day. They have a really good plan that they're going to execute on in order to continue to get better at third. But we talked about this, and I talked to Bernie off of this show a little bit about the timing of that, right? Because when Urias is going to be 25 to 30 days based on kind of the setback there, and Gorman was headed in the direction that he was headed, man, it's you didn't want him to lose complete confidence. And we had a plan put together where he can go down, stay out of games, revamp the swing, and hopefully come back at some point and help us. Well, now that you have a month window, it was the perfect time to bring Blaise up. And initially, that wasn't my take. I thought he needed to stay down there and continue to work on his defense. But this is something that has been good for us. You look at the Crooks, Blaise, Church addition to that bottom of the lineup, and there's very little holes. And that's what's been exciting to watch, man. 1 through 9, it's a really, really tough at bat. So that's been good. But watching him up here and him not panic in any area of the game has been really impressive.
2: Wait a minute, Matt. Hold on. Did the manager just say that he didn't think that the player was ready for defense right away? And weren't people giving us a hard time because we were just saying what the team was saying behind the scenes?
0: I'm still getting junk on social media
2: people,
0: about this.
2: We're not making stuff up, man. All of us that appear on this station talk to Cardinals people on a regular basis.
0: Yeah. So
2: if they're telling you that they're thinking that, it's probably because somebody that works there said that thing.
0: Yeah.
2: Ollie, and they changed their mind.
0: They did change their mind.
2: Which is good. Changing your mind is good.
0: What did I hate to have this conversation, because again, I think I think based off where Blaise was starting in his setup yesterday, I think that hit was going to be a hit with just about anybody at third. But what was your takeaway? I mean, there's some irony that the one hit that's given up is one that gets by your third baseman.
2: Yeah, I didn't have any issue with that play. I mean, you know, I don't know of somebody that would absolutely make that play.
0: Right.
2: There might be somebody who freakishly makes it, like a Peak Arenado. You know, like those people like that make freak plays. I didn't think anything of it. I mean, you'll see there will be plays where it's going to be like, oh, that's what they're talking about. And then there are going to be other plays he's going to be just fine.
0: if he's got great hands. So if the ball gets to him, he's going to make the play. It's him getting to the ball.
2: I wouldn't go so far as great, but his hands are fine. They're adequate.
0: They're soft.
2: I don't know. I saw a drill today on the Twitter that did not look like soft hands to me. But he's got a great arm.
0: Yeah.
2: And you're right. He will make the routine plays. And if he does that and hits, it's fine. If he doesn't hit, then it won't be fine.
0: Right. And he won't be here long if
2: that's
0: he's
2: correct.
0: Not hitting. He has to hit. There's nothing else going on there.
2: Right.
0: But it is just a reminder. Like, I didn't play that clip as a told you so, but it is a reminder to folks who are killing you, me, Bernie, whoever else.
2: Derek Gould. They're killing everybody that said the same thing. And don't you notice when everybody's saying the same thing, it's probably because the people directing the ship that work for the team are the ones telling us those things.
0: Yeah, Cardinals changed their mind. And I'm glad they did.
2: Yes! Yeah. It's a good thing. Like, Ollie there acknowledging, hey, I didn't think this was a good idea until it needed to be. And then, boy, look at what it does to the bottom of our lineup when we've got three guys down there that are threats.
0: Right. So, it's good. And he's such a good story, and he's a good guy, and he fits well in the clubhouse. And again, the bigger picture here is, if the two things don't happen, if the Urias injury doesn't extend his time out for another month plus, and if Gorman's slump doesn't become of the extreme nature, Blaze is not getting this opportunity.
2: Right. If Urias came back from the injured list, we aren't getting this. And
0: no,
2: you know, I'm not happy that Urias is still hurt, but I am happy to be getting a look at Blaze Jordan because he's got bat speed and that plays.
0: And I've talked about this before, especially on a season like this, Kevin. You have to take the opportunities when they present themselves to give guys a chance. I was talking about this earlier this year when Torres was not here and Sejacy still was. I'm saying here's your window. This is your window to get a look at Brian Torres. You added him to the 40-man roster. Get him up here. I think when these opportunities, when these windows, when the doors open, whatever stupid sports caster cliche you wants to use, when these things happen, you have to take advantage of it. And the Cardinals are taking advantage of it right now with Blaze Jordan.
2: Question I'm getting, we'll do a Cliff's Notes version of it here in a minute. For a minute, I should say. I get this question a lot. I'm starting to ask this question myself. When do we stop saying, in a year like this, when you're at the top of the wild card rankings? I mean, when do we just start treating it like a year where, hey, we're actually competitive. Let's be competitive.
0: When they stop saying it?
2: No, that's what I mean. I mean more when do they do it? Because we obviously will do whatever we want.
0: Right, but like, you know, in that first segment when we played Ollie's answer about Leahy and Liberatore, he was still referencing, you know, this season and the things that you want to accomplish. So as long as that is still something that the Cardinals are considering as part of their thought process, then we have to keep saying it because that's the environment that we're living in.
2: I think we know the real answer to when they have to make that call, and it's the trade deadline.
0: Yeah.
2: Yeah. At that point, you got to pick a direction. Even standing pat is a direction, which means you're staying into the competitive side. And again, a lot of it depends on where they are in 6 weeks. If you stay here, I think they're going to push, and I think they're going to try to make the most out of it. If they fall back, well, then they could make some moves and trade away people. Right?
0: I mean, that's, yes.
2: So the answer really will be not until then.
0: The record, I mean, the old, you know, you are what your record is. Well, the direction is what the record says it should be.
2: Yeah. Yeah.
0: Yeah.
2: And especially when you hit a deadline, which is what the trade deadline is by name. All right, that's Matt Pauley. I'm Kevin Wheeler. Stick around. We got a little bit more Redbird Rush Hour before Cardinals baseball coming up after the news on KMOX.
12: 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Right now, downtown at the Arch, we've got some clouds in the sky. It is 78 degrees. Who's footing the bill for all of the additional security at World Cup venues?
13: Across the board, a lot of the cities we're not very happy with the amount of cost that the security is costing the taxpayers, but it's got to be paid by somebody, and it sounds like it's going to be each of the local government areas, you know, the local municipalities. The only good thing about that is hopefully they're making a lot of money because of these events.
12: That's Rich Frankel, former special agent in charge of the FBI in New York, who says coordinated efforts using AI and drones being provided on the state and federal level as well. The drones being provided by the feds, one thing, he says, but putting more boots on the ground at venues is another, one that proves to be expensive. The intense attention being given to so-called teen takeovers may be fueling the phenomenon. That's what one psychotherapist tells KMOX.
14: You know, teens really, they want to feel like they're a part of something.
15: John Pauls works with teens and young adults in his practice and says the social media piece of teen takeovers is huge.
14: A lot of these kids are live streaming while they're doing it. they want to be recognized. And so they're getting these, you know, these dopamine hits by the likes and the comments and the shares.
15: Speaking on Total Information AM, Pulse says there should be clear messages sent about consequences, though he says sometimes teenagers will push that aside to be part of a group. Megan Lynch, KMOX News.
12: Illinois Governor Pritzker says his new budget keeps spending in check. Republicans say it's the biggest in state history for a reason. The nearly $56 billion plan raises about $800 million in new taxes, mostly on businesses and on social media. It also delays a gas tax hike and sets up a school supply tax holiday in August. Pritzker says crafting an eighth consecutive balanced budget took a lot of work.
16: We inherited budget turmoil, a mountain of unpaid bills, a hollowed out state government, and a state credit rating that had been downgraded 21 times in a row in the last quarter century.
12: The budget kicks in at the start of July. Put down the phone and take off the smart glasses. Illinois lawmakers have passed a bill making clear that wearing AI-powered smart glasses behind the wheel counts as distracted driving. Secretary of State Alexi Janulius, who championed the measure, says the law is about catching up to fast-moving technology.
17: Because whether the distraction is in your hand or right in front of your eyes, the risk and danger are the same.
12: Illinois already bans handheld devices while driving, with an exception for hands-free use, but the bill says that exception does not cover smart glasses. It now heads to Governor Pritzker's desk. The struggling Pizza Hut restaurant chain will be sold for $2.7 billion.
18: Pizza Hut, the 68-year-old chain that has long struggled with growing competition and outdated restaurants, will be sold for $2.7 billion by parent company Yum Brands. Yum said Tuesday the private equity firm Long Range Capital will buy Pizza Hut, excluding the mainland China business, for about $1.5 billion. The China Pizza Hut will be purchased by Yum China Holdings for approximately $1.2 billion. Yum Brands says by selling Pizza Hut, the company, which also owns KFC and Taco Bell, can focus more on its brands with stronger sales. I'm Julie Walker.
12: Starting next Wednesday, more changes are coming to the Wentzville Interstate 70 project. MoDOT plans to shift westbound 70 lanes to the left and then into a split configuration for a short duration at David Hochul Parkway. The lane shift is expected to remain in place throughout mid-July. And from the Salika Heating and Cooling Weather Desk for tonight, partly cloudy, low 63. For tomorrow, sunshine, warm, humid, some storms are possible. Also gusty winds in the afternoon up to 50 miles an hour, high temperature of 93. Right now it's 78 downtown at the Arch. I'm Michael Calhoun, KMOX News.
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0: The game day traffic is sponsored by the all-new St. Louis Chrysler Dodge Jeep Ram, your friends in the car business. Eastbound Highway 70 still slow approaching your city into 270 downtown. You're backed up between Grand and Salisbury up to Tucker if you're getting off of that exit. If you're coming in on eastbound 64, there's still a slowdown east of Clarkson to Timberlake. It's stop and go from Lindbergh into Big Bend. And there's a jam from about the Science Center through Vandeventer. South 170 is bumper to bumper from Olive all the way down to 64. Eastbound 44 backs up from 55 up to Tucker. And westbound 64, game day traffic for Illinois drivers from the 70 split to 3rd Street is heavy. Other traffic, you've still got delays on Highway 70 westbound from A to Z. Westbound 64 is jammed approaching Jefferson out to this crash before Boyle that has multiple lanes blocked. It's still a little slow at Top Golf and 364 out to 70. South 270 still bunches up periodically. South of 364 through Manchester. Northbound Manchester to Ladue is busy as well. And eastbound 64, you've got delays 255 into 157. I'm Roger Brand at the Michaels Flooring Outlet.com Traffic Center.
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10: Just a couple minutes, literally 2 minutes left, and then we'll get to pregame coming up. So 5:50 for the pregame. We'll be out at 5:45. First pitch is at 6:45 tonight. Matt, we had a question earlier. We did address this a little bit, maybe last week, but I want to bring it up in case the people listening now didn't hear it. But we had a question about Dustin May, and it was a simple thing. So basically, I don't want to get ahead of myself, but Do you want to sign him? Should you be signing him or trying to sign him to an extension? And I think it's an interesting situation because, as we've talked about, it's a really hard thing to do to sell. And there you go. That's from Andrew. Andrews, I should say, 2492. Yeah, I think there's a scenario where you try to extend. Obviously, the player has to agree with that. I think selling him if you're in the hunt is a terrible idea for all the reasons we've discussed, for the fan base's excitement and all of that. Plus, he is eligible for a qualifying offer. So you could offer that, and he might look at $22 million for a qualifying offer as better than the wild card of waiting out the offseason through a work stoppage. And you can get the equivalent of what will likely be a late first-round pick. If he signs a three-year deal, it's going to be over $50 million. That gets you a comp A pick.
11: Yeah, you don't totally have to wait the work stoppage, though, because if you can get a deal done before December 1st, and that only gives you about 3 weeks between the World Series ending and when the CBA is up. But if you remember the last time this happened, there were just a ton of deals that came in right before December 1st. So, look, this might be one of his very few opportunities. What is he, 28?
10: Yeah, he's 28.
11: This might be one of his very few opportunities to cash in a big way. It's going to be, I'm sure he and his family and his agent and everybody have to discuss this, because I don't think it's a really obvious answer in any direction, because it's an opportunity for him to go to free agency.
10: Yeah, but what we don't know is what are the restrictions going to be on the big market teams, and does that limit the market? Does that lead to chaos versus, hey, let me get a 1 year for sure and then get back out there in a year and no more?
11: Go get that three-year deal before December 1st.
10: Yeah, say it'll be interesting to see how it plays out, but I think they should definitely be in on that if they're in the race. If they fall out, then they can trade him, and we can worry about that later. All right, buddy, have a good show tonight. Pre-game is up next on KMOX.
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24: And now it is the O'Connor Insurance Keys to the Game. I'm Chris Ronji, KMOX Sports. 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Therefore, it is a good opportunity for Andre Pallante tonight in his start at Busch Stadium. 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
12: It's the Cardinals and the Padres. Game 2 of a 3-game series tonight. Cardinals won game 1 yesterday, so a win tonight, and they secure a series victory. Welcome into St. Louis Cardinals baseball. The voice of the Cardinals, John Rooney, along with Rick Jordan, will have the call of the game. We'll hear from Mike Claiborne coming up in just a little while. My name is Matt Pauley. We are bringing you Cardinals baseball tonight. What a win it was for them yesterday as Dustin May pitches them to a 3-0 victory, gives up just one hit in a complete game shutout. And before we completely move on to today's game, let's relive yesterday with today's replay.
13: Lined up the 2-2 pitch with one out in the top of the first inning. Merrill swings and goes down on strikes.
14: 2-1 delivery is hit towards left center field, towards the gap, and it's got to get down. Between the left fielder and the center fielder, it's bobbled now by Merrill. Two runs are going to score. The Cardinals lead 2-0. Jim Jimmy Crooks comes through with a runner in scoring position, drives in two of them. A swing and a line drive, base hit right field, and I love two-out RBIs. That ball goes to the corner, and it bounces away from the right fielder, Tatis. Burleson is standing at second with a two-out RBI in the fifth. The Cardinals lead 3-0. The pitch is swung on and missed, the third strikeout for May. 2-2 on Song with Duran on deck. The pitch. Swing and a miss. He got him. Doing the cutter. Tied him up. Back-to-back strikeouts. Four strikeouts now. Here's Duran with the 1-2 pitch coming his way. Swing and a miss. Struck him out. He struck out the side as May gets a 1-2-3 sixth inning. We go to the home half. The Cardinals lead the Padres 3-0.
3: The 1-0 delivery is grounded to the left side, and oh, that's a base hit in the hole between Jordan and Wynn, and that's the first hit for the Padres in this game, as Dustin May carried a no-hitter into the seventh inning. Double play still in order. There's a ground ball to short. Mason Wynn, he's got it, runs to the bag, throws on the run, and he got him! Mason Wynn hustled to the bag, threw a rifle over to Alec Burleson for the double play, and he's jacked about that. Slams his glove into the Cardinals' dugout. Big-time play for Mason Wynn.
14: The Padres are down to their last strike. May with the windup. The 1-2 pitch to Fernando Tatis Jr. Swing and a miss. That's a Redbird winner. That's a one-hitter. That's a shutout for Dustin May. Light up the night. Light it up in downtown St. Louis as the Cardinals celebrate a great pitching performance and two-out RBIs, two for Jimmy Crooks, one for Alec Burleson. The Cardinals blank the San Diego Padres 3-0.
12: And that brings us to tonight's game. Andre Pallante on the mound, 7-4, 3.88 ERA. He is looking for his fourth consecutive winning decision. Two outings this month for Pallante, 2-0 and a 2.31 ERA, having thrown six innings of two-run, three-hit ball on Wednesday, striking out five in a 9-2 win against the Mets. He has really put together a nice season this year. And in seven career appearances, two starts against the Padres, 2-1 with a 2.95 ERA. Michael King will go for San Diego, 4-5 at 3.46 ERA. He's looking for his first road victory since April 19th. In his last four starts overall, he's 0-3 with a 6.45 ERA. Three career appearances, two starts against St. Louis, 1-1 with a solid 1.98 ERA. Cardinals Padres tonight. We hear from Cardinals manager Oliver Marmol. That's up next. It's Ameren Total Access on the Cardinals Radio Network, powered by Graybar.
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19: Oliver Marmol last night was a lot of fun at the ballpark. Obviously the one hitter, but I have to tell you, that defense last night was awesome in so many different areas.
20: It really was, man. Nuke coming in and making that slide and grab. You look at that first step and him getting underneath that ball was awesome. And then what Mason was able to do, not many shortstops, if any, could make those plays. And to finish that double play, the way he had to go to the ball, come across the bag, and then let it eat, it was just it was impressive. But I love the determination behind May of doing everything possible to keep it a shutout.
19: One of the other things, you've been managing for a while now. You manage virtually every level. Have you ever seen this sort of energy, emotion being shown by so many different players when big plays are being made?
20: No, and that's what makes it fun, is there's every game's important, and not because of the standings, not because it's just you create an identity around what you want to be known for, how you want to play the game, how you want the opposition to feel you. And regardless of score, regardless of inning, these guys are giving you everything they have every pitch. And that's what makes it fun, because you have a young, energetic group that's getting after it.
19: And it seems like it's contagious, because it's not just one guy. One guy makes a play one night, everybody gets excited for him. Another guy makes another play. It just seems like it's one guy after another every day.
20: Yeah, and different guys are stepping up offensively and defensively. So that's what makes it fun, is everybody's contributing, and you don't know who's going to kind of pop up that day and do something special, but you're bound to see something.
19: You're only as good as your catcher on certain nights. I thought Jimmy Crooks was really good behind the plate.
20: Yeah, Jimmy did a nice job. He worked well with May. Both of them were on the same page. They were able to navigate that lineup extremely well, and a lot of credit to them for that shutout.
19: How do you manage your emotions in a situation like that when you see your pitchers really going well and you and Dusty are standing there talking, paying attention to what's going on? But how do you internally manage how things are working at that point? Because you have to show the leadership in that role.
20: Yeah, it's actually one of the harder games to manage, believe it or not, because, yeah, you're not making moves and matching up, but you got an eye out for your guy and making sure that, I mean, one of the things we're keying in on is making sure he stays healthy. And you're watching the pitch count, you're watching how that game is unfolding, and he still has a no-hitter, and then he's got the shutout still going, and he's having some quick innings. So you're constantly making sure that he's in a good spot to continue. But I'm glad it worked out the way it did yesterday.
19: Now, we saw one hitter from Sonny last year. Were there any comparisons when you look at how last year's game worked on the road in Cleveland compared to last night?
20: No, it's just electric stuff, man. When they have everything working, it's a tough at-bat, and yesterday he had everything working.
19: And you being the good, smart manager, you stayed away from him to have too much of a conversation with him.
20: No, you just want to make sure that you don't miss something and he's out of gas or says, man, I emptied out that last inning. So you give him a quick glance, he looks at you, and you keep moving.
19: It's funny, he said last night after the game, he said, I just want to go home and lay down on my couch. I'm tired.
20: No doubt, and I hope he did. You get good sleep after that one.
19: All right, you have Palante going this evening, and he's giving you some pretty good innings over the last few weeks.
20: Yeah, he's done a nice job, man. I like the growth that we're seeing out of Palante, just what he's been able to do this year compared to last year, and some of the areas where he's continuing to make improvements has been pretty good.
19: You know, to me, it seems like he has a plan B when things don't go well for him against the hitter.
20: Yeah. I mean, in the past, you've seen him kind of snowball and start to kind of panic a little bit. Now you're seeing a guy who can take a deep breath and attack exactly what's in front of him, regardless of what just happened.
19: All right, let's talk about Game 2's lineup against the San Diego Padres.
20: You got J.J. leading off, playing second, Herrera catching, Burleson at first, Walker in right, Nootbaar in left, Wynn at short, Crooks DH, and Blaze at third, Church in center.
19: If you can get this game under 208 like we did last night, I'll buy you dinner.
20: Oh, I'll probably end up paying anyways.
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12: Cardinals, Padres tonight. Let's look around at what's going on across the minor league system as new series are getting underway. That includes AAA Memphis. They are in action as they match up against Nashville. Game that's going to get started in about an hour. It is going to be Quinn Matthews who goes today. He's been pitching really well here recently. 3-3, 4.01 ERA. Fun night of pitching Liam Doyle. He is set to go tonight for AA Springfield as they are going to match up against Wichita, and for him, he comes into this game tonight with a 1-4 record, 5.86 ERA. Draker Fajardo is going to start today as he is set to make the start for High A Peoria. They're matched up against Dayton. The Palm Beach Cardinals have already played. They won against Jupiter by a 14-1 score. Also, there were some rehabs going on with the Florida Complex League. We'll start seeing some more of that. One familiar name, Sim Roberta, who has been somebody who's been on the 40-man roster previously. He started his rehab assignment with the Florida Complex League Cardinals as well. So we'll keep a look at some of the other names that may pop through there here moving forward. Let's take a break, and when we come back, we'll go upstairs to go inside the park. Part two of the conversation with Joe Torre. That's up next. This is Ameren Total Access on the Cardinals Radio Network, powered by Graybar.
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7: We are inside the ballpark here at Busch Stadium in St. Louis, along with the voice of the Cardinals, John Rooney, and Ricky Horton. I'm Mike Claiborne. And gentlemen, did we not have some fun at the ballpark last night, courtesy of Dustin May and company?
8: Yeah, you know, it'd be hard-pressed, John, to think of a game that was better pitched than what we saw yesterday, with May really commanding everything that he had in his arsenal. And, you know, I made the comment to you towards the end of the game that, you know, I didn't really care what pitch selection he came up with, and not to take anything away from what Jimmy Crooks did behind the plate, which I think was really important for him to have that kind of game at the big league level. But it didn't matter what finger he put down or what number he pushed on the pitch comp, Dustin May was very sharp with every pitch he had.
9: He was very sharp. He didn't work behind very many batters. He got to 3-0 on, I think, maybe two, and he ended up walking Fernando Tatis and left him at third base because the Cardinals put on a defensive clinic courtesy of Newt Barr with a diving catch in left field. But Mason Winn put on a show in the seventh inning to come up with an out and then a double play where he caught the ball good 10 feet away from second base and was able to throw out the runner at first after kicking the second base back. That was something to watch, all part of a very fun night behind Dustin May.
8: I think about the throw he made from left field in Minnesota, and you'd say, well, that's one of the best plays that Mason makes, and then he goes and does it again. But back to Dustin May, Claibs, when you've got a pitcher doing what he did, the value to the team overall, not just to be able to win a game, that matters, and to be able to have a shutout and do it quickly and all that stuff and support your teammates. But the bullpen didn't even get up. There wasn't even any. I mean,
7: O'Brien was up for like about four pitches in the ninth.
8: So there you go.
7: And that was it. Everybody else had the shoes off.
8: Yeah.
7: And the gloves were put away for the night.
8: Such a big deal. It was like Bob Gibson was pitching or John Tudor was
7: pitching.
8: Exactly. And, you know, every once in a while, the bullpen needs that.
7: You know, the other thing that stands out, and we see this so much with this team, and I think it's one of the reasons why we tell everybody how much fun it is to watch them play, is the emotion.
8: Yeah.
7: The energy, whether it's Dustin May with the strikeout or Mason Winn making a big play. I mean, the emotion, and Ollie talked about it a little bit earlier today about how lively things are and how much fun it is, and everybody's feeding off of each other right now.
8: You know, I talked about the throw. I just mentioned the throw that Mason Winn made in Minnesota, but I'm not so sure the throw he made with his glove into the dugout to celebrate the great play that may have been 90 miles an hour too. I don't think we had a stat cast on that one, but that's the emotion you're talking about. He's a fiery guy. His manager likes that about him. I don't know that you can have nine guys like that. Maybe you can have nine guys like that on the team. They might wear each other out, but Mason certainly brings a different element to this team, which I think is a very good thing.
7: And I think it's contagious because other guys pick up on it,
8: yeah.
7: John, where you see guys who can be sometimes subdued, but they buy into it. And it's something that guys really look forward to getting to the ballpark and enjoying each other. And that's not always the case over 162 games.
9: Well, you know what? I think this team has a really good feel for the game.
8: Yeah.
9: And
8: yeah.
9: I think a lot of that has to do with the coaching staff, with the individuals and what they've learned and how they prepare for games and get ready to play every day and night. But I think they have a really good feel for the game because they have a game like Friday night in Minnesota. That really gets under their skin until the next day. Then they went out and did something about it. And they lost a tough one on Sunday, came out yesterday, and backed Dustin May.

0: And I'm anxious to see what the offense does tonight behind Andre Pallante.
1: You know, that's a great point you make, because Pallante's probably been your second best pitcher.
0: Yeah.
1: Certainly in the second portion of the first half of the season. And when you think about what he's been able to do, give you length as far as not using up the bullpen, having a plan B when things don't go well for him, that's something that Ollie talked about he didn't have last year. So it'll be fun to watch, and you wonder, what's San Diego going to do? Because right now the fastball is something they don't hit very well.
2: Yeah, they're really having trouble hitting everything. And it's such a bizarre thing with this team, as Ollie mentioned to us today. You know, at some point they're going to get hot, and those guys are going to be, you know, much better. But he just assumed that happened a couple of days from now after they leave here. They can go beat up on the Dodgers all they want, and the Cubs, and whoever else they play. But, you know, you're talking about a guy like Manny Machado hitting in the 100s. He's on the interstate. You've got Merrill right around 200, who's a young star. And so there's no rhyme or reason to how that happens with the team. It just does. Everybody has a bad season at the same time. And the Cardinals seem to be in the opposite right now. They've got a lot of guys having their best season at the same time.
1: Well, all I can say is let's enjoy it while we can.
2: Exactly.
1: One game at a time and all the other cliches that come with it, because tonight the Cardinals are going to play the Padres for the second of this three-game series. It should be fun. If you're in the area, come on down and check us out. And don't forget, we have a day game tomorrow, and that should be a lot of fun as well. For the voice of the Cardinals, John Rooney and Ricky Horton, I'm Mike Claiborne, and we are inside the ballpark at Busch Stadium.
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15: Well, we have a chance to catch up with Cardinal catcher Jimmy Crooks, who was part of some fun last night. So the first question I'll ask you is, when did you know Dustin May had his stuff working for him?
16: It all started in that first and second inning. I mean, those quick three or six outs were definitely special. And I knew that he can dot a corner. He's pretty much Bob Ross in it, just painting the corners. And after that second inning, I was like, his stuff is electric tonight, and we're just going to stick with our game plan that we established earlier. And then we took it all the way through the ninth.
15: Now, I don't know if you've ever caught a no-hitter at any point in your life. But in that situation, do you talk more to a guy or do you talk less to him?
16: With D-May, I let him control it, but more or less, like, we don't really talk that much. Like, during the half innings, like, he'll tell me what he's going to do his first or second pitch and then just go from there.
15: Have you ever caught a no-hitter?
16: I caught a combined no-hitter in Double-A. Jerpy and Andrew Marrero were those guys, but it was a seven-inning one. So I kind of count it, but I kind of don't at the same time.
15: Little League. It was Little League.
16: Yeah, Little League no-hitter.
15: Hey, you're swinging the bat with a little bit more authority. What have you learned about yourself compared to this time last year or when you were called up last year to where you're at now?
16: Yeah, no, I mean, getting my feet wet last year was the best thing for me. Just staying calm and collected. I think, you know, starting in AAA this year, I had an approach and I had an objective to not chase as much and just pick my zones where I need to go. And then just coming up here is kind of the same thing. Just sticking with what I know I can do good at, in a sense, use my superpowers, what we call it, and just sticking with it throughout the game.
15: From a catching standpoint, where do you think you've improved at and what did you try and work on? Because I know at this level, preparation is huge. There's a lot of work that goes into this before you even put the gear on. How did you try and improve yourself in that category?
16: Yeah, I mean, just being a leader behind the plate. I think as a catching core and all three levels here is we're taught to be a leader behind the plate, control the game, control the pitchers, and just make them as confident as they can be on the mound. But more or less with me, just like I said, the big thing was doing my homework, you know, being a leader, being vocal, and then just sticking with what I do best, you know, having good footwork and then framing pitchers that I need to frame.
15: You came up big offensively last night, so it was a good night for Jimmy Crooks because you contributed in the batter's box and behind home plate.
16: Yeah, no, it was definitely, I mean, we kind of feed into D-May's energy after he comes out after an inning. I mean, our offense loves that. Like, he comes out electric, starts yelling and all that stuff. So, like, it kind of helps us, you know, going into that next at-bat after that half inning. It's definitely electric, and it kind of gives us some fire under us.
15: Have you ever caught a guy like that that shows that kind of emotion and energy on the mound, especially when he's coming off?
16: Not like that. Not at all, no. He's different.
15: Well, there's no doubt about that.
16: He's different.
15: Jimmy, as always, it's good to visit with you. Keep up the great work and continue to have fun.
16: Yes, sir. I appreciate it.
3: Great conversation with Klaibs and Jimmy Crooks for sure. And that's kind of a lost part of yesterday's great performance is the fact that Crooks and Dustin May hadn't worked together that much. And it says a lot about Crooks as a catcher that he was back there behind the plate for one of the really, really good performances by a Cardinals pitcher. We'll take a break. When we come back, we'll hear from Lars Nootbaar a bit. 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
0: That is stroke to left field. Newbart dives. He makes the catch. That seemed to be destined for the first hit of the game off Dustin May, and Nootbaar said, not so fast. What a star on that play.
3: Lars Nootbaar had a great play yesterday in the field, kept the no-hitter going for a little while longer. This is Ameren Total Access here across the Cardinals Radio Network. 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Indeed, we did talk with Lars Nootbaar. And yeah, he said that he's not 100% quite yet in terms of where he's at physically. That's going to take still a little while. But obviously, he was feeling good enough to make the play that we just heard.
25: I feel pretty good. Like I said, I got my surgery October 7th, and the surgeon says that, you know, it'll progress up until the 7th of the following year, and probably not exactly to the date, but about a year out is when he says I'll be fully back. And I've been progressing every day and coming into the field after playing and feeling much better than I did last year. So that's always a positive. And so I'm happy with where I am right now, and understanding that there's still, you know, more of the soreness that'll subside throughout this whole process. But when you got a pitcher like that that's having a game like that, it's almost fun as a defender, because you don't worry about making the wrong play, because you're just going out all out for him. And so that's what makes it fun.
3: He said something there that's important, because we can focus in on the fact that he's still dealing with some pain and still has some soreness, and it's going to take a year after the surgery to get back to 100%. But when comparing where he was at over the last few years, he's actually in a better spot right now than he was previously.
25: No, I feel good. And like I said, like I feel better now than I have in the past 3 years. And so it's like whatever limitations that I had the past 3 years, I feel much better than I have then. So I can't remember what it felt like prior. And like I said, every day I'm coming and getting treatment and doing stuff. And so, you know, it's progressing. And in terms of how I'm feeling, no real limitations. And I'm just more optimistic that it'll only continue to get better, too.
3: Thought this was also interesting. There's been a lot made, and Lars has talked about it a lot, just the fact that as he was out for the first 6 weeks or so of the season, he was watching this team play some really good baseball and have a lot of fun doing it, and now he's able to be part of it as well, and he kind of realizes that maybe this is a team that wasn't having as much fun and didn't have as much energy, as excitement over the last few years that they possibly could have.
25: I was fortunate enough to go down to the WBC this year, not obviously as a player, but working with Netflix, and I was able to talk to some guys and just fans of the game. We're talking about how, you know, it didn't feel like we were having fun the past few years, and they could kind of see it through the TV. And never really knew exactly what he was talking about because I was always out there playing. But at home and in Jupiter when I was watching, you could see the excitement and the fun that this team was having this year. And, you know, I was kind of jealous of that, and then came in now, and you can kind of feel the energy and the youthfulness of this team and the good energy and the kind of pride that these guys take in their own game. And it's fun because I joke, but when I came up, our starting rotation was, you know, Wayno, John Lester, Jay Happ, Miles was the young pup, and now you look around and we've got a pretty young crew. And D-May is obviously, you know, he's hit free agency, but he's young in terms of major league innings. But you only know what you know, and a lot of these guys don't really know. They haven't experienced much in playoffs and all these things, and so it's fun to be around these guys and feed off their excitement and their energy. And I just think we have a really good group of guys that are all pulling on the same side of the rope, and that's what makes it fun.
3: That is Lars Nootbaar as we go inside the clubhouse built by Window Nation. This is Ameren Total Access on the Cardinals Radio Network, powered by Graybar.
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3: Cardinals, Padres tonight. We're just a few moments away from headed upstairs and handing it off to the voice of the Cardinals, John Rooney and Ricky Horton. Let's get an idea of what else is going on across the NL Central tonight. Yesterday, the Reds beat the Mets by a 12-0 score. It was their worst shutout loss in 8 years. Well, it's starting again tonight. Cincinnati, the bottom of the first is still going. Cincinnati has already put up a four spot on the Mets. They lead 4-0 in the bottom of the first. The Mets are a mess for sure. The Brewers and Guardians open up a series tonight in Cleveland as Robert Gasser's on the mound. The big story for Milwaukee is that they have called up their number four prospect, Cooper Pratt. He is the shortstop. He is batting eighth, and we'll see what he is able to do for that club. Also, the Cubs tonight, after they came back to beat the Rockies yesterday, those two teams, they are playing again tonight at Wrigley. Edward Cabrera goes tonight for Chicago. He is 4-3 with a 4.86 ERA. And the Pirates are in West Sacramento to match up against the A's tonight. The Pirates will have Mitch Keller on the mound. In our game, the Cardinals are starting Andre Pallante. He'll be opposed by Michael King. Ricky is going to have much more on the pitching matchups. Then he'll pass along the starting lineups. And then he'll be alongside the voice of the Cardinals, John Rooney, for Cardinals baseball. First pitch coming up in about 12 minutes right here on the Cardinals Radio Network, powered by Graybar.
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26: Welcome to St. Louis Cardinals baseball from Busch Stadium, downtown St. Louis. It's another wonderful night for baseball. The Cardinals entertaining the San Diego Padres in a three-game series. Very short homestand for the Cardinals, just one team in for three games. And the Cardinals took game one last night by a score of 3-0. They had eight hits, the Cardinals did, and they had RBIs from Burleson, and Jimmy Crooks had a two-run double, but the real star of the game yesterday was the pitcher, Dustin May, who started the game and finished the game. He went nine innings, giving up just one hit, walked a batter, struck out nine. So a one-hitter against the Padres. It's the second time that the Cardinals have shut out the Padres this season on just one hit. It was Michael McGreevy who went six innings in May in San Diego, and that was also a one-hit shutout by the end of the day. And the Cardinals hoping to win a series here today, and they also would like to go to plus nine, as they've done three times this season. They're eight games over 500, but it was Dustin May, again, finishing it off in the ninth inning here last night.
0: One ball, two strikes, two outs, and nobody on. The Padres are down to their last strike. May with the windup. The 1-2 pitch to Fernando Tatis Jr. Swing and a miss! That's a Redbird winner! That's a one-hitter! That's a shutout for Dustin May! Light up the night as the Cardinals celebrate a great pitching performance and two-out RBIs. Two for Jimmy Crooks, one for Alec Burleson. The Cardinals blank the San Diego Padres 3-0.
26: May led the way, and the Cardinals were able to hang on 3-0. They saved their bullpen, which is also good, and they might need that in support of their pitching today. But Andre Pallante's been good. He'll get the start for St. Louis, 7-4 with a 3.88 ERA. He's had 25 walks and 56 strikeouts. He's a ground ball pitcher, to be sure, and he expects to get some ground balls against these Padres. And he has pitched very well against certain Padres, including Jackson Merrill, who's in the lineup today. He's 0-4 with two punches. Outs against Pallante, and he's going to be up against Michael King, who pitched against St. Louis in San Diego, and he actually pitched very well against Matthew Liberatore, got a no decision in his game there. That was on the 7th of May. He went six innings, giving up one run, and he walked two and struck out six in that game, and he's 4-5 with a 3-4-6, the 6-3 right-hander, up against Andre Pallante. Of the lineups for you next.
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